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1: This is Global News at 6 o'clock. I'm Thomas Dias. It's 18 degrees, and so far it's a six-star World Cup showing for Canada in Vancouver. The Canadian men are up 6-0 over Qatar at BC Play Stadium, looking for their first ever win at the World Cup after playing Bosnia-Herzegovina to a 1-1 draw to open the latest tournament. Edmontonian Renato Pernanji is at today's game in Vancouver and told Shea Ganem ahead of time here on CHED that Canada appears to be coming into its own.
2: We have players who are competing in the top leagues in the world. Right? We're not lucky to be there anymore. There's actually some expectation now, which is, I think, the big shift for Canada.
1: Jonathan David has a rare hat trick in today's match for Canada. Edmonton's Alphonso Davies was medically cleared to play in today's game after recovering from a hamstring injury, but the coach left him out for some more recovery time. After it became clear Canada was on track to win without him this time around. More news in a moment, but first, checking traffic, here's Jackson McNulty.
3: Thank you, and we got a few things making us late for dinner tonight. First off, a collision on the West Anthony Indy southbound just after the Yellowhead. Crews on scene here have the left-hand lane blocked off, and with that, we are seeing delays back towards 137th Avenue. On the way Monday eastbound, we are working to clear a collision on the Rainbow Valley Bridge. You will have to move left there eventually, but delays are reaching across the river towards 149th Street. Going to have to endure a small patch of those delays, likely exit at Fox Drive. Get back on the way Monday eastbound from either 122nd or 111th Street. If you're on the way Mud westbound aiming for 17th Street, that off-ramp is blocked due to a collision. You're going to have to exit further down the line at 34th Street. And we have a collision sitting on Ray Given Drive northbound by 137th Avenue with delays towards the North Anthony Andy overpass. Get 20 times of points Friday to Sunday at Shoppers Drug Mart. 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Conditions in the app. From the Global One Traffic Center, of Jackson McNulty.
1: Thank you, Jackson. And Canada has now officially won its first ever World Cup game, 6-0, over Qatar. Well, Edmonton police are asking for the public's help after a number of males allegedly attempted to lure two young girls into a van. Around 8 p.m. Sunday, officers were called to the area of Rutherford Road and 18A Avenue Southwest, where it was reported two 14-year-old girls were followed and approached by several men in a minivan. Police were told the males were shouting at the girls and attempted to lure them into the vehicle. The EPS has released pictures of a gray van and is now trying to identify the five or six men inside of it. The men are believed to be between 30 and 40 years old. A former Alberta Medical Association president is warning the province's new dual practice system could be a major shift, and not in a good way. Starting next week, Alberta doctors can begin declaring whether they'll work in both the public system and private surgical clinics. Former AMA president and ER doctor Paul Parks told the Courtney Theriault Show that Premier Danielle Smith is making it easier for wealthy patients to get non-urgent surgery while leaving the rest of the system behind.
4: So the minister says things like, well, people are already traveling to other provinces and paying out of pocket. And I'm like, yep, they shouldn't be doing that. We should fix this. We should fix it so Albertans get their surgeries and their life-saving surgeries in a reasonable time in Alberta. But instead, what they're going to do is they're going to make it easy for people who have resources and who are wealthy are going to jump right to the front of the queue.
1: Parks is asking the UCP government to show how the new system can actually help cut wait times for urgent care. Friends of Medicare argues there's no evidence the model will reduce wait times, saying the province should focus on strengthening publicly delivered health care instead. And an Alberta Court of Appeal judge is concerned by parts of a ruling that threw out a separatist petition. Last month's ruling found the Stay Free Alberta petition should not have been issued and that the province neglected its duty to consult First Nations. But Justice Alice Woolley says parts of her colleague's decision make her uneasy. Jeffrey Rath, the lawyer for Stay Free Alberta, wants a stay of the ruling so the petition's signatures can be verified. He says he was glad to hear the judge also has concerns.
5: We're obviously very gratified to hear that Justice Woolley apparently shares our concerns with regard to Justice Leonard's decision. And I think she used the word, she had grave concerns. The decision caused her, extreme disquiet.
1: But Woolley says her concern should not be taken as a sign that she will rule one way or the other. She has reserved her decision for a later date. 880 Ched weather. The risk of showers continues with an overnight low of 8 degrees, mainly sunny, and 22 tomorrow. Then it's back to the rain over the weekend. I'm Thomas Dias. 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
8: 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This is Inside Sports, brought to you by James H. Brown and Associates, Alberta Injury Lawyers, the heavy hitters of injury law. And now, here's your host, Brendan Escott, on 880 Chad.

0: College here north of the 49th parallel. Biggest day in Canadian soccer history. And they didn't just rise to the occasion. They blew the roof off of BC Place. The only bad news is that they lost somebody along the way. We'll get to that in a second. Canada, though, picking up a 6-0 win against Qatar, ending just moments ago in Vancouver. A 6-0 win against a team that many expected them to be able to handle, but perhaps not quite like this. First hat trick scored by a Canadian, by a host nation since the 1960s. Jonathan David was all over it today, and there were some questions about David and his form coming into this tournament. While he answered those questions, and they just kept pouring it on and pouring it on and pouring it on a little bit more. Then there was an injury. A pretty significant one, and I didn't actually see the tackle, and frankly, I'm glad that I didn't, because Ismaël Koné's leg was broken by a Qatari player who was subsequently sent off, and that added an element of temperature to that moment in the game, and then the aftermath of the game where the two teams converged, some pushing, some shoving. Richie Larea, the left back of this team, was quite visibly frustrated by some of the Qatari players, and it was a game that Canada dominated thoroughly. They had over 70% possession, but you lose a pretty key piece of the midfield moving forward. Now, the depth, I'll say, has never been better equipped to handle a blow like that. So fortunately, it shouldn't be too terrible a drop-off from Ismaël Koné, but we're wishing him well, a speedy recovery, and you just hate to see that kind of thing, especially when over the broadcast you could hear the players saying his leg's broken, his leg's dangling, et cetera, et cetera. It was a little bit gruesome in that sense. But don't let that take away from the results. Don't let it take away from what Canada was able to produce. 6-0 against Qatar. Where does that leave them in terms of the rest of this tournament? Well, they've got one more group stage game against Switzerland, and now all they need to do is produce a draw against the Swiss, and they will win Group B. Not just advance out of Group B like many had figured they could or had the potential to, but if you can beat the Swiss, you top the group and set yourself up even better moving into the round of 32. So that's where we're at. The match just ending a few minutes ago. Sorry if people were recording it and there's the spoiler, whatever. It's a sports show. I figured you would assume I'd be talking about the biggest sports story in the country right off the top of the show. And yes, we will. So welcome into Inside Sports. Brendan Escott here, Kellen Kennedy as well, and we've got a good one planned for you tonight. Mick Kern from SiriusXM NHL Network Radio set to join us at 6:35 tonight, and we've got a little bit of Oilers news as well, or at least news out of the National Hockey League that we'll get to here. At 7:05, Canada Soccer Talk. We're leaving it open. We'll break down the intricacies of what was a great game from pillar to post by this Canadian side. There was nary a minute of drop-off, and we'll talk about it all in great detail with you, hopefully. If you've got text messages, you had eyes on the game, perhaps 780-451-8800 is the number to connect with us. And hey, why not? Because all month long, we're looking for your fresh take. We want to add you to the draw for a brand new men's Hugo Boss watch, courtesy of our friends at Independent Jewelers over on 170th Street. Another stunning timepiece, and all we're looking for is you to contribute something fresh, something insightful to the show tonight. So let us know what's on your mind. We're talking Canada soccer. We've got some hockey, and we've got some Riverhawks baseball coming up at 7:35. They're in Victoria, I believe, taking on the Harbour Cats for a series. And Jake Lanferman is going to join us, their head coach, at 7:35. Man, I'm still trying to shake. Like, what a result. What a result by the Canadian side, Kellen.
1: What a historic day. And hello and good evening, everybody. Yeah, it is just a historic night, because this is something that, you know, Canadian soccer started all the way back in 86. you know, well, it started before then, but it's, you know, their first trip to the World Cup in 86, they couldn't get it done. Heck, 2022, they couldn't get a result there, but now they've got a tie and a win. And they are leading the group right now with the goal differential. So this is the first time ever that a Canadian national soccer program on the men's side has led a group at the World Cup. That's huge.
0: It is huge.
1: They're going to, you know, be able to carry that into, you know, games into next week. So it's going to, you know, it's not like it's going to be short-lived or anything. It's at least a week. So they're leading. And they have a chance now to put themselves into the round of 32, which is awesome. Incredible stuff.
0: Thought they might have gotten there with that third place spot in this group, sort of the high loser, as it were. I believe there's eight of those that are going to qualify to the next. So Canada always had a good chance of advancing, but they have done it the right way this time, building up all kinds of momentum. They were on the attack the entire game. The entire game, they had Qatar pinned in their own end. There was just nothing that Qatar could do to generate any sort of an attack. Canada had the possession. There was, I mean, how many corner kicks? 19 corner kicks for Canada to one for Qatar.
1: I looked up during the first half. It was right after I got into the building this afternoon. I was listening to the game on the way down. And the attempts on goal at one point just... I think after the first hydration break, so about 25 minutes in, 26 minutes in, whatever it was, were 12-2 Canada.
0: Mm-hmm. Can I tell you what it finished as?
1: Please.
0: Because I was going to save that stat for 7:05, but it's so good. We'll unleash it now.
1: Sure.
0: 30-2. They didn't get another attempt on goal. And
1: wow.
0: Canada piled on 18 more.
1: So Crépeau had a quiet day, is what you're saying.
0: He did. His most action came getting those touches really close to half, essentially. But yeah, Max Crépeau with a very light day of work in the Canadian cage, and the rest of the team just stepped up. Everyone to a man stepped up.
1: Well, hey, Jonathan David hat trick and Max Crépeau shutout. That's awesome.
0: Love to see the clean sheet for sure. For sure. Now, we better not go any further without addressing what happened today with the National Hockey League. It was right around, about 10 o'clock this morning or so, where Elliot Friedman put out a tweet saying that the NHL has concluded its investigation into Mike Babcock. If you heard Oilers Now, you've been hearing all about it. But there was no substantial reason for them to stop him from working. So he's cleared, and the Oilers can go ahead and hire their guy. Now, I saw Ryan Rashog tweet that it's not expected to be an immediate press conference. This isn't going to go down tomorrow necessarily, likely next week if it is going to be him. And every indication is that it is. But this is a big step for the Oilers in cementing what their team is going to be moving forward and making sure that they can start building a group around this core, most importantly. But there's a lot of pieces here, a lot of things in flux, right? You got to get Nurse's contract off the books. If he's agreed to do that, that's got to be step one here. Maybe you can look at it as step two if hiring the coach is step one. But you know what I mean. It's important. When you have that roster flexibility now, what are you going to do? Because you're going to have to replace somebody on the back end. And I believe that Jake Walman is going to step into the second line role or second pairing role. It makes sense. He's getting paid accordingly. He's a $7 million defenseman. That's not a third pairing defenseman. That's got to be a second pair defenseman on this team. So you don't necessarily need to go out and try and find a big fish to replace Nurse. You've kind of got somebody lying in wait here. But you got to get Connor Murphy done if he's willing to come back. I think that's an integral piece of things for the Edmonton Oilers, given how well he played. Somebody that's willing to step up and play a style of hockey defensively that isn't necessarily widespread anymore. That defensive defenseman willing to step up for his teammates. Big body, shot blocker, penalty killer. Like, he does a lot of things. So if he has any appetite to be back in Edmonton, the team needs to get that done too. Simply put. Beyond that, I mean, you look at Jason Dickinson and think something similar. I've heard Bob talking about the fact that there's, you know, maybe not a certainty there, but a likelihood that they explore that option and bring him back as a third line center. I thought he did a very adequate job in that role somebody that, again, can go out and just provide more of a spine down the middle than having to tinker and sprinkle Ryan Nugent-Hopkins in as third line center. I've never really been a big believer in him at center, even though some of the numbers indicate that he is good there in shorter spurts for sure. But I like him better on the wing. I think it gives you a better top six, obviously, when he's on the wing and playing with McDavid. So yeah, Jason Dickinson becomes a key piece of this. And then where do you go in goal? There's so much to be sifted through. But again, with Mike Babcock becoming free to be hired, when they do that, they will have options in terms of constructing the team around that style of coach. Mm-hmm. I say constructing the team is mostly constructed, but what you're looking for now is guys that can fit that style. And you're going to have guys that want to be here. Because there's, discussion of player agents saying that, maybe my client doesn't necessarily want to play for Babcock. Well, fine. The water's warm here, but you don't have to be a part of it, you know. So that was very big news today out of the National Hockey League. Blue Jays were in action as well as we continue on down the news path.
1: What a game.
0: Yeah, excellent stuff. Mm-hmm. Sweeping away the Boston Red Sox at Fenway.
1: Oh, it didn't look good late, though. That's about the only thing. Is that, what was it? It was a 3-0 lead that kind of eroded away. It was a 3-3 tie, and then Jays pulled it out top of the ninth. So
0: exactly. Treya Savage on the bump had a great start. And then it melted down at the end, gave up back-to-back home runs, one to a former Blue Jay, Isaiah Kiner-Falefa.
1: IKF, yep.
0: But they still get the job done, and they got it done on a day where they needed a big quality start by their pitcher, because yesterday was a bullpen day, and their usual arms, and Tyler Rogers and Louis Varland, Jeff Hoffman, those guys weren't available to them.
1: Yep.
0: They got the good start. And the bullpen came in, Tommy Nance, and then ultimately Mason Fluharty to close it out. Yes. So that was some afternoon action. They're going to be in early action again tomorrow, starting a series with the Chicago Cubs.
1: Mm-hmm.
0: So we'll have some more to report in the Friday afternoon show when it comes to Inside Sports. The Blue Jays are in playoff position, Kellen, and it's nice to see.
1: Yeah. Yeah, after the win last night, they put themselves in playoff position again, and I think kind of solidified themselves a little bit more today. So, got to get more rolling, got to start stacking up some wins here before the All-Star break, and put yourself into the better position than the wild card chase. You don't want to be in the wild card chase, because you could be quickly out of the wild card chase the way the American League is, because the American League this year kind of resembles what the Pacific Division looked like in the NHL for majority of the season.
0: It reeks.
1: Not saying
0: right
1: it's
0: now.
1: A pillow fight just yet, but
0: Yeah, that's a very good point. If you want to equate it to anything, that's kind of looking like the Pacific Division did for much of the year.
1: Mm-hmm.
0: In the National Hockey League. I agree with that. So, Savage finds his groove. The Blue Jays sweep the Sox. Canada puts up a massive result against Qatar, and Babcock is cleared to coach your Edmonton Oilers. Elsewhere, we've got the U.S. Open Golf Tournament kicking off at Shinnecock Hills. Early leader. Let's just take a peek here after some Thursday action. I don't even have a scoreboard up there. Well, it's not that important, is it? We'll get to that as we take a quick break here. We'll bring it back on the other side, and I will tell you who sits atop the leaderboard.
1: Hydration break.
0: Hydration break coming up here on Inside Sports.
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1: Six-nil Canadian win over Qatar out in Vancouver in front of over 52,000 fans at BC Place. How'd you like to be trying to scramble out of there right now and find an Uber? Good luck.
2: Might want to partake in one of the many restaurants and bars in around BC Place.
1: Which Gemma Karsten-Smith told us last night were nearly drank out of beer by the Socceroos, the Australian
2: fans. Oh, thanks,
1: fans.
2: Australia. Yeah.
1: Hilarious. Which our Aiden Gannon was telling me, I guess the Scottish fans did the same thing out in Boston.
2: Yeah, they were in the stands for today's Jays game.
1: A lot of them were.
2: And you could hear the chants and the songs, the No Scotland, No Party happening, and it gave a cool vibe to that game, watching it on TV. I was like, okay. It took a normal-ish Major League Baseball game and made it feel like something a little bit bigger. So really
1: I was
2: cool.
1: Wondering what was going on when the fans booed as their home player didn't advance from third to home on a flyout. And then I realized that it was probably the soccer supporters that were there hoping to see a run.
2: Yeah.
1: And because the Red Sox fans wouldn't get on their own team like that, would they?
2: I think there was more Scottish soccer fans in the crowd than there were Blue Jays or Red Sox fans there today, because, you know, the side story there is Scotland is using Boston as the Boston area as their home base, I guess, for the World Cup. So
1: good home base. I thought that was Irish territory. Is that Irish territory?
2: You'd think so, but
1: whatever.
2: Whatever.
1: It's all good.
2: It's a World Cup. You know, we got, you know, different countries taking over different North American centers all over the place here. So
1: yeah, they're making it cool. The hosting duties have been spectacular. And Vancouver's doing a great job, just like Toronto is. And it's pretty cool to see. I'm sure, you know, I've got lots of people in my social media feeds that are down there taking it in firsthand. So I'm kind of living vicariously through them, just as I'm sure many of you at home listening tonight are, through your friends, your family, whomever may be taking this in as well.
2: It's a great environment just to sit back and watch, no matter what the game is. I mean, like, later on tonight, we got Mexico in action at home in Mexico City. Like, I mean, that's going to be insane.
1: Yes, it is. Absolutely, it is. Mexico. Who do they have tonight, Kellen? Mexico taking on Korea. South Korea.
2: Yeah, that's right.
1: Oh, they've both got a win, too. That's a big game.
2: Mm-hmm.
1: Big, big game coming up at 7 o'clock our time, so we can report on half of it as we watch. Okay, let's take our news break here. And when we come back on the other side, we'll delve deeper into some hockey talk. Mick Kern from SiriusXM NHL Network Radio going to join the show, as he does usually once a month or so. Talking Mike Babcock, Darnell Nurse, Jim Hiller, Ryan Craig, the whole lot. Lots going on in the league over the last couple of days. We'll put a cap on it as we get back to Inside Sports. Stick around.
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8: This is Global News at 6:30. I'm Thomas Dias. It's 18 degrees. Wrapping up traffic today, here's Jackson McNulty.
9: Thank you, and so far tonight we have been keeping our eyes on the white mud for a collision eastbound at the Rainbow Valley Bridge. Good news, as it looks like that one is starting to wrap up. Delays are easing off at the front of the lineup at the bridge deck, but still going to find it pretty busy here at the tail end of the delays by the Quinnell Bridge. Still going to be a few minutes before those delays completely clear out. On the West Anthony Andy, we do still have an active collision southbound after the Yellowhead. The left-hand lane here is blocked off, and delays are reaching 184th Street. If you are on the white mud westbound aiming for 17th Street, take it easy here. That off-ramp is shut down due to a collision. You're going to have to exit farther down the line at 34th Street, and we have a collision now on the South Anthony Handy eastbound by 111th Street with delays back towards Rabbit Hill Road. Turn your gas guzzling into pizza guzzling with a pump relief pizza from Pizza 73, starting at $21.99, and unlike gas, the price will go down. From the Global One Traffic Center, I'm Jackson McNulty.
8: Thank you, Jackson. Well, as you've been hearing, Canada is celebrating its first ever World Cup finals victory with a dominant 6-0 win over Qatar after opening the tournament with a 1-1 draw against Bosnia-Herzegovina. Jonathan David scored a hat-trick in today's game and was named Man of the Match for his efforts. Prime Minister Mark Carney attended the game alongside FIFA's president as BC Play Stadium reached a capacity crowd. And the CBC is exploring a new future for Hockey Night in Canada after its 12-year NHL broadcast partnership with Rogers came to an end. Experts say the growing professional women's hockey league could become a natural fit for a revamped Saturday night hockey showcase. CBC Sports says it intends to expand coverage of Canadian athletes and women's professional leagues as part of a new programming strategy. The NHL will remain on Sportsnet under Rogers' new Canadian rights agreement beginning this fall. 880 Ched weather down to 8 degrees overnight as the risk of showers continues, followed by a mainly sunny high of 22 tomorrow, with the rain returning for the weekend. I'm Thomas Dias, your next scheduled newscast at 7 on 880 Chet.
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0: Canada united after a 6-0 victory over Qatar. And yet the Oilers are still stealing headlines. It's incredible. Welcome back to Inside Sports. Brandon Escott here, Kellen Kennedy as well. And we're going to park the soccer talk for about a half hour here, and then we'll launch further into it. I'll give you my whole rundown of all the notes I was taking during the game. And yes, I had the computer open. I was taking notes. And there was a lot of notes to take because there was a lot of goals and a lot of domination by the Canadian side. So that's at 7:05. Right now, though, we're going to shift focus to the ice. Pleased to welcome back to the show Mick Kern from Sirius XM NHL Network Radio. He hosts Under Review alongside Peter Burse. Mick, always a pleasure. How are you doing tonight?
1: Hey, footy has united our country. I mean, how crazy is that, right? Come on, 6-0. We're watching, cheering. Okay, so they play with a 2-man advantage for half the game, but we don't care, do we?
0: Absolutely not. They had to play the game that was presented to them, and they did.
1: That's
0: very
1: exactly
0: well.
1: Exactly right.
0: Yeah. 100%. Now, the Oilers, again, I say, stealing headlines. They have been right through the Stanley Cup final, and we get news today that the NHL has finished its investigation into Mike Babcock, concluding that, yeah, he is indeed cleared to be hired by the Edmonton Oilers. Now, assuming this becomes official, and there's every indication to say that it will, what are your thoughts on this fit?
1: My thought is what the NHL wrote. I'm sure you read it. This is one of the lines. Our investigation has concluded that even in a light least favorable to Mr. Babcock, there is no current basis to restrict his employment in the league. It's not a roaring endorsement of him, is it?
0: I would not say so. Absolutely
1: no,
0: not.
1: No, but the legalese is they can't block him, and I'm all right with that. It's kind of like Carter Hart. It wasn't a roaring endorsement of things that happened. I'll just say that, but we can't legally block him. Okay, I understand that. In the case of Vegas picking up Hart, I get it. They wanted to improve their goaltending, and he wasn't so great the first part after the injury. He looked tired in the final. Okay, but Edmonton has a bigger pool to choose from than Mr. Mike Babcock. He's a winner everywhere he's gone, but I had a friend say to me yesterday, because they're talking about it out here, out east, they absolutely are. Like, what have the Oilers gone cuckoo bananas? And I'm like, yeah, maybe. Is that, okay, he's won with stacked teams. But I'm like, yeah, but stacked teams don't always win, and he does find a way to get teams to win.
0: And this is far from a stacked team, despite the high-end superstar power.
1: No, not at all.
0: It's not the team that it once was, and even in 2024, I don't think I would have looked at it as a stacked roster necessarily. But here he is, and they're going to have to make some additions to make this as easy on the coach as possible. It's a unique marketplace, and there's a lot of pressure that comes along with it, and expectations as well. But he's got a high pedigree, right? So in terms of what he's won on the international stage, he's got a Stanley Cup, albeit a lot of years ago now. Is this an environment that suits a Mike Babcock, do you think?
1: I don't know. Tell you the truth, I'm confused. Like, I guess there's only 32 jobs. Why does Peter Laviolette want to go to LA? Are they ready to go on a cup run? Do they know things with roster construction that you and I don't know? Like, they've got two absolute stud superstars, a whole bunch of other good players like Zach Hyman and guys like that, but this roster is weaker than when they lost in 6 to Florida, much weaker than when they lost by a period to Florida 2 years ago. That's a long 2 years ago. I'm sure you guys have talked about it. And is he coming in to be Captain Bly and crack the whip? And I would think Connor, and especially Connor and Leon, would agree to that. Is that what they need? Yeah, probably. But again, we joke, can he play D and can he play goal? If he can, then I think it's a great signing. And again, I guess you're not going to bring in a new guy, right? Because the Oilers have brought in guys that most of us aren't familiar with, like Vegas just did. Vegas actually went the other way. They're usually bringing in the big name. They brought in an organizational guy to coach, which I thought was impressive that Vegas went that way, because it looked like something they wouldn't do when they brought in Ryan Craig as the new head coach, who's been in the organization from day one. I guess my feeling is Edmonton are doubling, tripling down to get a cup while Connor's still here. But you know what? They're not, to me, they're like fifth or sixth best team right now in the West, and maybe I'm being kind.
0: Yeah, that's a fair assessment by Mick Kern here from Sirius XM NHL Network Radio. And, you know, the focus is on the relationships that he has with guys, or lack thereof in a lot of cases. And I don't really worry about that with the star players in Edmonton. I think that, as has been suggested, they want to be pushed and needled and prodded and have the whip cracked and that sort of thing. But to me, the bigger question is how the younger players and the depth players are going to respond to this. Like, what happens when Trent Frederick has gone 16 games without a goal or a fight, and he's in the doghouse of Babcock? You know, how's Frederick's agent going to feel about the treatment there? And that, to me, is sort of the true question that is needs to be asked right now for the sake of the greater team, not just the star players.
1: True. And that's fair. I don't mind second, third, and fourth chances. And there's guys back in the NHL who have been involved in much worse than Mike Babcock, so I'll acknowledge that. Apparently, it was more than just demanding to see the phone. And I wish the league would come clear with it. I guess they're not, because we're just going to speculate, and speculation is worse than the truth in most cases. I'll say this. A head coach is in a difficult position because most of them don't make the money that the stars make. And you're right, I don't think the stars care. It's the other players. But there is a maturation and there is an evolution, hopefully, to all of us. You can, and old dog can learn new tricks. I saw it with Ken Hitchcock years ago. I think we've seen it with John Tortorella. Maybe not with the media, when they got fined with the money and then the draft pick. But with his players, he looked like they backed them more this time with Vegas. He had their back. He had Mitch Marner's back. He had Carter Hart's back. And I'm not sure. Guys were divided on Torts when he coached. They either loved him or they weren't crazy. And maybe you can find that with every coach. I would hope with Babcock's time out, he's a smart guy. He read what was out there. They say they don't read it, but of course they do. I think he'd be cognizant of that and know that I have to change some of my stuff. None of this benching Mike Modano when he could get his 1,500th game. And just mind games. Stop playing mind games. You're not Scotty Bowman. Mike Babcock, the other Mike. Mike Keenan tried to do it and was only semi-successful at it. We're in an age where you do treat people better. There's times you got to call them out. But these Machiavellian mind games, I hope he's matured past that. Though I'm going to be interested to see if people want to go to Edmonton. Now, here's the thing. You know this. You saw that with the Jays in baseball. You see it with small market teams. Carolina just won the Cup. I don't want to go there. They win. Oh, I want to go there. Guys want to go where they win.
0: Very good point. Salient point. Again, we're with Mick Kern from SiriusXM NHL Network Radio. Under Review is the show. So once they make this official, the next order of business becomes, in theory, trying to move on from Darnell Nurse. And that's going to be a big gap to fill if you do move on from him. I'd like to think that at $7 million a season, Jake Walman has a true opportunity to step up, but he's a different player. He's not a 6'5" guy that brings the kind of grit and penalty killing acumen that Nurse does. So when I look at this, I guess you're talking to plenty of experts on the daily. What are they saying about this move and maybe the most logical landing spot where they may be?
1: That I don't know, and I don't think people know, because he's making 9.25, as Oilers fans know, for the next 4 years. This guy's grossly overpaid. I said this recently on another channel when I was asked the same question. I said, look, if he was making 4.5, we wouldn't be having the same discussion. We'd go, okay, so he's never going to win a Norris, but he's not a bad defenseman. You know, he shoots left, not right. Everyone wants a right defenseman. But when you're making 9.25, that you get paid for what you're expected to perform. He never has performed at that level. Maybe there's hints of it. I think, like Stuart Skinner, he needs to change pace. The guy's 31. I don't know. He's not going to get that contract again. And maybe if he wants to play past 35, he'll have a smaller contract. We'll see. He may be done by then. I could see him kind of like Seth Jones going to Florida, where, okay, maybe you didn't turn into the defenseman we thought you were going to, but you can be a nice addition like Jones was to a Stanley Cup winner. And maybe that's Darnell Nurse. That price tag is going to be big. So maybe there's some retention of salary and all the other pieces. The thing is, as fans, and I'm as guilty as anybody, and you're a fan too before you're in this business, is we overvalue our players. And we think we're going to get the sky and the moon for guys. And you don't. And teams hold out. I think Detroit's going to find that with Larkin, because he wants to be traded. And the word is Detroit's going, okay, He got three teams, and apparently he gave them three more. I don't know if that's true or not. So you got six teams. We're not in a hurry to trade you. And I would think, why not the same thing with Darnell Nurse? If it's a deal that we think works for us and we can facilitate it to help you, Darnell, you've been a good soldier, we'll do it. But we don't have to. But I think he would benefit from a change of pace. I think other fans would benefit from not having to worry about it.
0: Yeah, that's a good point, too. so we head out to your neck of the woods next, where John Chayka has wasted a little time making his mark. He's sent Joseph Woll and Simone Benoit to Philly in exchange for Emil Andre and Sam Harrison, who I understand may not even get qualified by the Leafs. What does the trade tell you, if anything at all, about the direction that Chayka wants to take this roster?
1: It tells you it's going to be a fun year to watch. Now that they have the old Kings coach, Jim Hiller, who had been an assistant coach under Mike Babcock, connect the dots, everybody, and ran a really good power play when he was here, and players liked him. Austin Matthews liked him, so he's back. Kings fans were apoplectic the other day going, you've hired 1-3-1, that's his system, 1-3-1, that's what you're going to do? And the Leafs had withered under Craig Berube because they didn't want to play dump and chase. They wanted to play creative, which, by the way, didn't work for them. It's crazy. So now Joseph Woll looked like he was the goalie of the future. Then he had the unexplained absence at the beginning of last season. Hey, that's personal stuff. That's his business. But the Leafs just kind of, they didn't even talk about it. I remember turning to someone in the press box once and going, where's Joseph Woll? What's going on? Like, should we put him on a milk cart? Like, what's going on? Then he gets back. He's injured. Anthony Stoller's, I think his best season was 2 years ago. I don't think he ever tops that again. He'll have a better season if he stays out of the injury box. They have a couple of guys, Hildeby and a couple of Russians I cannot pronounce. I'll just call them the two Russian dudes, that they like. So Philly wants to upgrade their goaltending. They'll take Vladar, it's amazing to see him. He's going to be a number one. I never thought he would be, but he's still young enough. So they're going to do it by committee if Woll can stay healthy. I can see why Philly did it. As for Toronto, it clears some cap space, not much, but a bit, because they're going to just waive the other goalie. They've already got guys. They got a smaller player can handle the puck. They are slowly going to make incremental changes. These aren't big, but Joseph Woll was enough of a name around these neck of the woods that you thought he would be part of that team. And he was part of that team that was an overtime goal away from being three up on the Panthers a year ago. But that's ancient history now. So it's the beginning of probably many moves, because I do think Toronto can be back in the playoff picture next year. Maybe it's a wild card in the East, because the Atlantic is tough. I don't know how they're going to compete. Well, Florida thinks they're going to be back. Tampa, who won every individual award, thinks they're still there. Montreal will keep getting better. I don't think Buffalo was a flash in the pan. Ottawa believes if they get steadier goaltending, they'll be there. And Detroit's still hanging around. And I probably left someone out. So Toronto, I think they're going to be in the mix of it. The word is they want to be right back in the playoffs because money, money, money, money, money. Mm-hmm. I just think when John Shaker comes out, I don't think he's the kind of guy that's going, I'm just going to sacrifice everything to go. I think he gave them a plan, much like Kyle Dubas did, going to Pittsburgh. Okay, we can try this, this, and that, but you also have to let me incrementally build this up. Because look at Montreal did after finishing 32nd in 2022, after Carey Price and Shea Weber retired after the surprise run to the Cup. Oh, the worst team in hockey. And they're like, yeah, we got this. And then there they are 4 years later. They're the third last team standing. Okay, they got obliterated by Carolina, but they were still invited to the party because they took their time to rebuild. And they got lucky along the way. They got Lane Hudson in the second round. He'd go top three now. That happens. Toronto got lucky by winning the lottery. There's still debate who they take. I think it's McKenna, but they might go with the Swede. So it's going to be fun to see the push and pull in the organization to see we have to go all in to go to the playoffs. We have to keep Austin Matthews. It is the Connor McDavid discussion here. It's the same situation. He's got 2 years left. Does he want to stay here? So there's going to be two dramas playing out on the Canadian hockey landscape, Matthews and McDavid.
0: Yeah, it's interesting. The more I think about how, they want to keep those guys around and happy and that sort of thing, there's a lot of similarities to be drawn there. And so that's probably why they didn't end up at a fresh coaching candidate versus somebody who has, maybe not exceptional playoff acumen, but he's been there with the Kings the last few years, and we've seen it firsthand here in Edmonton. And Vegas, meanwhile, as you suggest, Mick, goes a completely different direction. They promote their AHL guy who had all of the experience with them from the jump as an assistant. Lesser known entity, but I mean, it's safe to say that this was probably the plan all along, even when Torts was hired at the end of the regular season?
1: Yeah, just quickly on that Edmonton-LA thing. If Quinton Byfield could have just gotten the puck out of the zone, you guys wouldn't even have gotten to the final. That should hang over his head forever. Sorry, Quinton. That's hockey, right? Ryan Craig is a good hockey coach. I mean, they're all good hockey. You don't get to the NHL unless you're a good hockey coach. Like, Mike Babcock's a good hockey coach. Jim Hiller's a good hockey coach. But can they get the success at the big leagues? We see that all the time with football coaches in the CFL and NFL. Oh, they're great everywhere else, and then they get to, it's just, you know, it's the ultimate. Yes, the word is now that Ryan Craig was their guy, but they didn't want to throw him into the maelstrom with eight games to go and the team trying to nail down first place, because, you know, the Oilers can never win first place. It must be written somewhere. And Vegas took it by a mere points. And then they went on the run. It was a good galvanization by the veteran coach, John Tortorella. He's good at that, kind of Mike Keenan. Coach Tom, Team Canada, Commando Raid, probably not good for the long term. And so they wanted Ryan Craig to start with a clean sheet. I believe even if Vegas had won the Cup, we'd still be doing this.
0: NHL Draft is just around the corner. We're talking with Mick Kern right now from Under Review on SiriusXM NHL Network Radio. You guys are going to be live on the ground in Buffalo, as I understand it. So as we get closer to one of the biggest days in these young players' lives, what are some of the... NHL Draft is just around the corner. We're talking with Mick Kern right now from Under Review on SiriusXM NHL Network Radio. You guys are going to be live on the ground in Buffalo, as I understand it. So as we get closer to one of the biggest days in these young players' lives, what are some of the storylines?

0: could see more of that. Toronto got the surprise pick. To me, the news of the draft lottery was San Jose, a developing team, bumping up to second. They're going to be, you guys are going to have problems with that team for years, you know, right? Mm-hmm. Yeah, they are going to be, as they say, a wagon. Vancouver third, Chicago fourth, Rangers fifth, and the good old Calgary Flames sixth. I'm curious to see, we hear every year, oh, there's going to be trades. There's going to be so many trades. The commissioner gets up there and goes, I got a trade to announce. 187th pick for the 190th. And we all go, ugh. It could be different this year. It could be. The fact that the Sabres and the Sharks moved the 20th and 27th and moved a pretty good defenseman to San Jose, that may be a harbinger of what comes. Who wants to move up? There's still debate who Toronto's going to take. And I sometimes think it's, I say this with our draft expert, Shane Malloy, I think it's sometimes easier to be second because, okay, you take whoever. Because we know the pressure, they're arguing the scouts back and forth. I'm told it even sometimes happens on the draft floor, or now that it's a decentralized draft in the war room. But San Jose is going to end up with a good player. Do they take the defenseman? Do they take the Swede? Do they take the Canadian from the Northwest Territories? Gavin McKenna or Chase Reed's the defenseman, of course. It's going to be fun to watch because this would be my fifth draft. I go every so often. I seem to always go when Toronto drafts first overall in Buffalo. That's where they took Austin Matthews exactly 10 years ago. It could be interesting to see because at that draft, I don't remember who it was, went third overall. We had Patrick Laine at our desk. My job was to shake their hand and bring them over to the desk. So I'm like, Patrick, could we have you? Oh, yeah, I'd be happy to. So we came over, and then whoever picked third, I can't remember, it was a surprise pick, and everyone was shocked. And so it rippled through the arena there in Buffalo. So you always look for those moments, right? Because everyone thinks they've got it nailed down. Everyone and their dog has a draft list to sell to you for $10. So that's what I'm most curious about. We knew then 10 years ago, there was speculation the Leafs might go with Line 8. We're like, no, they're going to take Austin Matthews. And they did. And a lot of Leaf fans made the trip. It's like an hour and a half drive. Between Ivar Stenberg and Gavin McKenna, you can make a case for either guy who you go first. I think the Leafs will go for the sizzle and take Gavin McKenna.
1: I just think it sells so many more jerseys that way. Not that that's why you should be making a decision.
0: But you're right. It is a business, right?
1: Mm-hmm.
0: Yes.
1: Absolutely. Yep. Mick, it's always a pleasure, my friend. Thanks for jumping on tonight. Really appreciate it. And I'm looking forward to the final yes, no, maybe so of the year tomorrow.
0: No, it'll be next Thursday.
1: Next Thursday? Okay.
0: Next Thursday, yes. Get that down. I want to hear from you. And by the way, I'll be filling in on the power play in the summer. So I'll be calling you, so don't say no. Make sure you answer your phone, okay?
1: I'll leave it on for you. Thanks, Mick. Appreciate you.
0: Talk again. Thanks.
1: All right. Mick Kern joining us from SiriusXM NHL Network Radio. I thought it was tomorrow. I'm glad I went.
2: Well, you said it straight, so there you go.
1: Oh, man. 6:53 in Edmonton, creeping up to 6:54. Do you want to take a break here?
2: Yeah, let's do it.
1: Let's sneak one in.
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1: Yes, it is. Got a whole nother hour coming up. We're going to leave the next half hour open to talk about Canada soccer, the game that we just saw, a 6-0 victory for the good guys over Qatar. They sit atop Group B. Going to try and fend off Switzerland next Wednesday. And if they do, even if they hold them to a draw, they'll win Group B. Love it. Don't go anywhere. We've got the out-of-town scoreboard and much, much more coming up in the second hour of the show. We'll also hear from Riverhawks head coach Jake Lamperman. Stepping out for the news. We'll be right back on Inside Sports.
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11: This is Global News at 7 o'clock. I'm Thomas Dias. It's 18 degrees as Canada celebrates its first ever win at the Men's World Cup, 6-0 over Qatar. Well, one of the treaty chiefs who called for a treason investigation against Premier Daniel Smith says strained relationships between governments could jeopardize pipeline consultations. A political scientist calls the recent language and actions from both the Premier and treaty chiefs unhelpful. Global's Gates Gworen with more.
12: Treaty 8 Grand Chief Trevor Mercredi says talks about separation are a serious matter. He says the choice to use a word as strong as treason is in response to Premier Daniel Smith adding a question on separation on the referendum ballot this fall. The Assembly of Treaty Chiefs have called for an RCMP investigation into the government's actions to determine whether they constitute treason. At a news conference Wednesday, Smith called the chiefs' actions disgraceful and asked them to, quote, check themselves. In a response, Mercredi says territories have been checking themselves since the beginning of time and believes the relationship between treaty chiefs and the province is strained.
13: This is not the way to garner support for the issues that we have. You know, we have to be collaborative, we have to talk, and we have to sit. And none of that is happening.
12: Political scientist Lori Williams says the language from both the premier and the chiefs is unhelpful. She says it's important to find a path forward in a respectful manner. Gates Gorin, Global News.
14: The ability for Alberta doctors to practice in both the public health care system and practice privately at the same time will start this September. Hospital and Surgical Health Services Minister Adriana LaGrange says it will cut down on patients who can pay for private surgeries having to leave the province when their surgeons tell them about long waits in the public system.
15: They put you on a wait list and they'll tell you, you know, say it's a hip surgery, it's 18 months to 2 years. But you know what? I can get on a plane and you can get on a plane and we can go over to Toronto and I'll do it for you in a month's time. And that's happening every single day in this province, and I dare say across the country.
14: LaGrange says it eliminates the cost of flights and hotels for traveling patients and says it will take them out of the public queue and cut down on public wait times as well. But Eppington Strathcona's NDP MP says she's disturbed by the UCP government's plan to proceed with privatizing more non-emergency health care. Heather McPherson says chronic underfunding from both the federal and provincial governments has left the health care system in a crisis. The federal New Democrats are calling on Ottawa to enforce the Canada Health Act and stand up for Alberta by defending against a dual practice system. Eppington police say a recent rise in reported incidents in Chinatown is not necessarily a sign of more crime, but more people speaking up. Superintendent Brent Dalside says the increase reflects better reporting through the Chinatown Beats program, which he says is helping improve safety and community trust.
16: They're in the space in a proactive role because they're present, they're engaging more people, they're seeing more things firsthand, and we're having more incidents where the officers are the ones generating the events than prior to the beat members being there.
14: Dalside says one of the biggest challenges is open-air drug use, which he says can lead to disorder and violence. And after dancing to his own beat for years at a busy intersection in Sherwood Park, a 21-year-old curbside performer has been told to park it by the police. Global's Jasmine King reports on his last dance.
17: If you've driven in Sherwood Park, the street corner of Baseline Road and Sherwood Drive might look empty. That's because it's missing its dancing man. The dancer is 21-year-old Caden Skelton. Skelton has been dancing on the street for a couple of years, but he's no longer moving his feet after receiving $1,500 worth of tickets from Strathcona RCMP on Monday.
18: They have told me that they're not giving tickets to anyone else doing what I'm doing or a different form of what I'm doing, but they're only giving it to me.
17: Strathcona County RCMP tell Global News they talked with Skelton expressing safety concerns and requested he move to a safer location. When that didn't happen, it resulted in enforcement. Jasmine King, Global News.
14: 880 Ched weather. The risk of showers continues with an overnight low of 8 degrees, mainly sunny and 22 tomorrow. Then it's back to the rain over the weekend. I'm Thomas Dias. Your next scheduled newscast at 7:30 on 880 Ched.
9: 30 seasons, one voice. 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This is Inside Sports, brought to you by James H. Brown and Associates, Alberta Injury Lawyers, the heavy hitters of injury law. 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
1: Second hour of the show tonight. Got Jake Lamferman, head coach of the Edmonton Riverhawks, coming up at 7:30. But right now we're going to leave it wide open to talk with you
19: about Canada's biggest win in soccer history. The biggest win in Canadian soccer history went down about an hour ago, officially in the books. A 6-0 win over Qatar, vaulting them to the top of Group B. It's leaving me speechless. Not quite, which is good because we've still got a lot to talk about here. Really like the additions to the starting 11, first and foremost. Ali Ahmed and Kyle Larin both drawing starts in place of Liam Millar and Tani Oluwaseye. To me, Ahmed and Larin both earned starts with how well they performed off the bench in the last game. And Ahmed hasn't played a full match in quite some time. He's working his way back to full fitness, so he did get pulled off in this game. But his ability to pass and move, I think, is really impressive, and just get defenders pulled out of position, that sort of thing. So it was nice to see him there. And then, I mean, the goal scoring was started by Kyle Larin, so you just knew he had something else in his bag of tricks. I think that there was a lot indicating that there was some positive momentum with Kyle Larin. So he comes on and starts in front of Oluwaseye, who did make an appearance later in the game, I believe. But yeah, it was more lineup wizardry by Jesse Marsh, who just continues to impress as the gaffer for this team. Mm-hmm. I'm blown away when I hear him talk most of the time, if not all of the time. I would say all of the time, actually, because it doesn't really wear off when you hear somebody with his acumen in the game and just somebody of his intelligence level talking about sport. It's really cool. So he's got a great grip on things. He's a true leader of men and really rallied the troops over the course of this 90 minutes. But yeah, he made some great additions to the lineup. It got going early. Jonathan David generating a shot toward goal. It was a big strike from just inside the 18-yard box. Resulted in a rebound goal for Kyle Larin. That was the 17th minute. Larin staying onside, following it up after the shot was spilled out by the Qatari keeper. Not spectacular goalkeeping, in my opinion. I say that as a men's league goalkeeper part-time, so I have a bit of authority on the matter. zero authority on the matter. Just an observer.
20: Yeah, I think with Kyle Larin, I think he proved tonight that, this afternoon, I should say, that he won't be on the bench for the rest of the World Cup games to start, at least. I think that that play by Jesse Marsh is out the window, because Kyle Larin is playing like a angry man, and that's a good thing. Because when he's angry, he's motivated. So he's definitely ignited the fire underneath him for the first two games here. So
19: yeah, absolutely. Jonathan David then hammered a strike of his own home from distance. He made it 2-0. And as I said off the top of the show, there were some question marks about his form coming in. And he was pretty hard to spot in that first game against Bosnia. One of the things that I think was tremendously different about this afternoon's game versus the game against Bosnia was Bosnia is the second tallest team in the World Cup, as we found out from Gemma Karsten-Smith last night on the show. So when I'm looking at it and thinking, boy, they're not winning a lot of aerial battles. Well, it made sense because they were diminutive compared to the big Bosnians out there. Not the case today. They controlled possession to the tune of, I believe it was 67% in the end. Yeah, 67% possession. Mm-hmm. They were all over it. They were just incredible. So no questioning Jonathan David's form. Buchanan ripped a shot off a defender, and then David took it down. He didn't even get it to the ground. He just whacked it out of midair. And I believe we call that a golazo. But yeah, it was so impressive to see. And Buchanan drew a red card. He was in alone. A Qatari defender took him down in the 31st minute. It was originally deemed a penalty. They went to VAR, the video assisted referee, and it was determined to have been outside the 18-yard box, but just. And then when you're that close in for a free kick and the wall is set up, it's kind of hard to get the ball back down again. So Ali Ahmed had a crack and just sailed it over the bar in what could have been the 3-0 game at that point. But then Qatar was down to 10 men. Okay, so now you got an opportunity here to really focus on the offense and not worry as much about what's going on and coming back down at you. Buchanan was a bit of a question to start in his own right, but he had a marvelous first half. I thought he was one of the guys that we could see give way to somebody else, perhaps Ali Ahmed. Instead, it was Liam Miller that took the seat. But Buchanan responded well. He was generating. He was it was fun to see him do all of his stepovers in the box and try and get the fouls and try and create some space for himself. Really impressed by him as well. David then scored again. Following great service by Buchanan. That was in the third minute of extra time in the first half. Seventh brace of his international career for Jonathan David. Remember, a brace in soccer is two goals. So
20: okay.
19: He was well on his way at that point. Team completed 20 crosses in the first half of this game. They had 24 completed in the whole game against Bosnia, which kind of reflects back on the fact that Bosnia had the aerial advantage in that game. But Canada was getting their heads on balls all over the 18-yard box in this game, and it was I think a lot of the success that they had was because it was unrelenting, but they were able to whip in a lot of these crosses and find targets on the other end.
20: Oh, totally.
19: So all of this allows them to leave Alphonso Davies on the bench. We haven't even mentioned the fact that he was available to them all game long.
20: He was. Mm-hmm. He was on the bench, but didn't see the field at all tonight, or this afternoon, I should say.
19: Fortunately for them. This was a game that I was really hoping he wouldn't be required in, because now he gets an extra 6 days of rest ahead of that Switzerland match next week.
20: Smart management, yep.
19: Absolutely, and so now you've got to think that he, if he doesn't start, he's certainly going to be available once more off the bench for them and likely factor into the game, because you're going to want to get him a little bit of run, I would think, even if it's just for half an hour or 20 minutes or something like that. Get him back into game competition. He's not going to be at 100%.
20: No.
19: But what you're hoping for is that he's not at risk of injuring that hamstring again. You don't want him chasing down a loose ball in his own end and ending up hurting himself again.
20: Yep. Absolutely. Man, what a secret weapon, or not even a secret weapon, what a backup weapon to throw to if the situation deems it, like, you know, late in the game, maybe you're tied at two or something like that. Oh, I just got Alphonso Davies on the bench. I'm going to sub him in.
19: Yeah, it's a pretty solid option when you can go to your captain and best player. Steven Eustachio been wearing the armband in his absence. But, yeah, that is Davies' team, and we know what a world-class player he is. So when he gets in, I expect them to have a lot more completed crosses. That's sort of what he does, and yes, certainly to be cutting in like an inverted winger does, because they'll be playing him up the lineup. I don't imagine that he's going to start at left back where he does for Bayern Munich. I think he'll be playing the wing a little higher up the pitch. So that was good news. Then even better news was Moise Bombido, who wasn't supposed to make the team because of injury. He was hurt again in Edmonton when they had that tune-up game against Uzbekistan on the first of this month.
20: We saw him limping off the field at Commonwealth, at half during that game, during the friendly. So
19: yeah, and that was because his broken leg hadn't healed to the degree that they were, well, perhaps it had, but there was some lingering pain. I think he was dealing with a wrist injury in addition to recovering from the broken leg, so there was
20: a couple
19: of things going on for Moise Bombido. But they sub him on at halftime. He replaces Derek Cornelius, who was on a yellow card, and really impressed by what we saw from Bombido, though it wasn't a lot. Not a lot was required from the back line on a day where Qatar generated two shots, neither of which on goal. Canada generated not 30 in the end, like I had seen online, Kellen, 32 shots on goal.
20: Wow, it's more. They've adjusted it.
19: Pardon me, 32 shots, 10 on goal. Let's get that clear.
20: That's still a lot.
19: It's still an awful lot. Qatari keeper was busy on this afternoon. Enter the heartbreak for Ismail Kone, who in the 50th minute of the game got tackled. It was a less than stellar tackle, obviously. And like I said off the top, I didn't even see it at first brush. I just heard the players saying, it's broken. It's broken. His leg is broken. It's dangling. And like, that is the last thing that you want to hear in sport.
20: Yes.
19: How many times have we seen NBA players, and Gordon Hayward comes to mind, Kevin Ware at the collegiate level, like guys that it's just creepy to think about. So devastating for Ismail Kone, whose tournament is over, his season is over, and I would think is going to be on a long road to recovery, probably in excess of 12 months or so.
20: That's right, yeah.
19: When you've got a break like that, it was a displaced fracture, not a hairline fracture, not anything. It was serious. He was stretchered off. And so that adds some animosity into things for sure, because you could see the guys kind of pushing and shoving. Richie Larea, the left back for Canada, was yapping away, and Eustachio was quite fired up as well, as you would expect. And it's like, if that was a hockey game, my buddies and I are texting back and forth, if this is a hockey game, that guy's getting his head taken off, because it's just what you do.
20: There's a fight at puck drop. Absolutely. Yeah. There's, you know, somebody's going to go with somebody, and that's it. And maybe the situation gets a little bit hotter than that. Even in baseball, I think both dugouts clear out. Definitely, you know, if not then, maybe later in a game or something like that, right?
19: So. Yeah. No, you're absolutely right. That's where you take receipts. And I thought Canada did, all things considered, a very good job with the discipline of that, because it would be very, very emotional trying to come back from seeing one of your teammates or your brothers. And they do refer to one another as brothers, by the way, not as teammates, which I have a great appreciation for. Heartbreaking for Kone. But Nathan Saliba comes on, he's subbed on, and scored a beautiful set-piece goal, celebrated by holding up Kone's jersey. It was pretty poetic.
20: Class move.
19: It was very poetic in that, you know, he was able to, again, I say, sort of put on for his brother in that sense. Mm-hmm. Qatari own goal made it 5-0 Canada. What can you say? The attack just overwhelmed them over and over and over again. Mm-hmm. And this was all in front of 52,000 fans packed into BC Place Stadium, cheering them on loud and proud. Later in the game, David completes the hat trick. That was an extra time, made it 6-0. The last hat trick, I say again, for a host nation, came all the way back in the 1960s. Somebody on England was able to pull that off, but not since. So this is a bit of a rare thing. And David right now finds himself atop the tournament scoring leaders alongside Lionel Messi after his 3-goal performance this afternoon.
20: Wow.
19: Love it. That's the long and the short of it. Actually, that's the long of it. I just talked for 13 straight minutes. So.
20: Yeah, the TLDR of this is Canada got the full points that they needed. And now the scenario is this on Wednesday is a tie will basically push them into the round of 32 if they even tie with Switzerland, right?
19: They will not only advance to the round of 32, but they will do so if they draw on top of the group.
20: Yes.
19: And that sets up an even better matchup in the round of 32, you would think.
20: Mm-hmm.
19: So just go out there and handle your business, right? The Swiss today were in action against Bosnia. You ask how that game went. We take a peek at the out-of-town scoreboard brought to you by GCL Diesel, critical engine component suppliers of pumps, injectors, and turbochargers for the transportation, agricultural, mining, and oil and gas industries. GCL Diesel is diesel understood. Switzerland, they got 4 goals up on Bosnia. They're a quality team. They've got some high-end talent. Briel Mbolo, Granit Xhaka, Roman Berkey in net, I think, is healthy enough to be here right now. So they've got some world-class guys of their own. But this is going to be one heck of a showdown on Wednesday of next week. It is a 1 o'clock kickoff, so you might have to ask the boss, hey, man, can I watch this on the computer as long as I'm getting some work done?
20: Yeah.
19: That's what I do.
20: I mean, the workplace has a TV in the corner in the lunchroom. You can just kind of silently throughout the day, you know, flip it on the channel that the game's on. And then, you know, if it just happens to be on at 1 o'clock when you happen to walk by the lunchroom, it's on. So there you go.
19: There you go. Exactly. yeah, but a 4-1 victory for the Swiss today. The Czechs and South Africa drew 1-1. Got an office pool going. I know that broke the hearts of some. I've got Ghana in the office pool.
20: I got a good draw.
19: Did you? Who'd you get?
20: I got England.
19: Come on.
20: Got England, yeah.
19: Wow. Yep. I think in the end, they're going to get it done this year. I really do. So that's a pretty good one. Yeah. Chris Allen, our morning show producer, pulled France. He's in good shape. And I know that Layla, Courtney Terrio's producer, drew Brazil. So there's some strong contenders, and then there's some absolute Hail Mary hope and prayers, and I would consider myself the latter.
20: Aiden Ganim got Capo Verde.
19: Yeah, a country that I didn't know existed until last week.
20: Yeah. It's a micronation, and I did a Google, and there are some really cool-looking resorts over there. It looks like a nice vacation place.
19: It's off the coast of West Africa, is it not?
20: It is, yes.
19: Yeah, exactly. Funny. So there's the out-of-town scoreboard. We've got Mexico and South Korea live from Mexico City Stadium right now. They are scoreless in the 20th minute of that game, so as they think about a hydration break, so will we. We'll be right back, and I'll tell you what went on at Elks practice when we return to Inside Sports.
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0: Elks on the field, getting ready to take on Montreal. It's a 2 o'clock kickoff for their home opener at Commonwealth Stadium on Saturday afternoon. It is supposed to be a wet one, so certainly think about a poncho if you're going to head down to the stadium like myself. I've got a couple of those coming in from the old big box shipping place that I am ready to unleash.
1: Yep, the poncho ball cap combo typically works.
0: Yeah.
1: Yeah. If you put the ball cap on and put the poncho over top, that'll keep you dry throughout the majority of the game. And of course, you can gives you an excuse to pop up the concourse and try the stadium food for the year, or maybe check out the new merch, so on and so forth.
0: Absolutely. That's a very good point. The stadium food, I can't wait. I'm starving right now, so that sounds so good. But Austin Mack, receiver for your Edmonton Elks, says they've got some experience early on, especially after that Ottawa game in week one. They've got some experience playing in the rain.
2: Raining throughout that week, we had a great opportunity to practice in it, and we saw we were at high execution in the game. Same thing happened this week. I expect the same thing, man. I don't care if it rains. At the end of the day, throw the ball, I'm going to catch it. Rain, shine, sleet, snow, it doesn't matter. And I feel like our team has that same mentality.
0: Yeah, as we said yesterday, it was an opportunity for them really all week to practice in the rain, and they chose to do that rather than hunkering down inside at the Commonwealth Rec Center. So it makes a lot of sense to me. Makes a lot of sense.
1: Helps also playing a full game in wet weather conditions this season like they did in Ottawa as well, too, right?
0: So. Yeah, exactly. And it helps extra when you've got somebody like, Justin Rankin that you can unleash. Good. Just drop the shoulder pads, take the visor off, and away you go. Jake Lamferman is the head coach of your Edmonton Riverhawks. They are on the road right now. They're dodging raindrops out on Vancouver Island, but we're going to catch up with them anyway in just a couple of minutes' time. So don't go anywhere. More Inside Sports coming up after a quick global news update here on Chet.
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0: Global News at 7:30. I'm Thomas Dias. It's 18 degrees. Mounties say the driver of a large mobile crane that went off a bridge and into a river in northwestern Alberta remains missing. RCMP say it took place near Grand Prairie on Tuesday when the commercial vehicle hit a guardrail on the Wapiti River Bridge and went into the water. Corporal Matthew House says the vehicle remained submerged with divers unable to go into the river because of the strong current. He says police plan to use sonar technology next week in their search for the driver. A Calgary man who has been fighting for Ukraine and received burns to nearly 30% of his body in a Russian drone strike on Canada Day of last year is receiving a sacrifice medal from the Ukrainian-Canadian Congress. Matthews jumped behind a car during a drone attack and was pinned to a wall, receiving severe burns to his legs before his comrades could pull him to safety. And undeterred after several surgeries, Hughes has now rejoined his unit. And down in the United States, the New York Knicks held their NBA victory parade today as fans and celebrities filled the streets.
1: There were tons of screaming fans, tons of blue and orange confetti falling, and one NBA championship team, the New York Knicks, making their way up the Canyon of Heroes for their ticker tape parade Thursday.
2: You really did, dog.
1: MVP Jalen Brunson at the City Hall ceremony after.
2: Somehow, some way, I knew we were going to find a way to get this done.
1: Alicia Keys performed. And Mayor Mamdani gave the team and owner James Dolan keys to the city.
3: We waited without ever knowing if this day would come, and we waited because we knew deep down in our sick, suffering hearts that it would. New York City, this team has done it.
1: So many fans came out for the parade 3 hours before it even started. All the viewing pens were full, police turning spectators away. At City Hall in Manhattan, I'm Julie Walker.
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10: Do I have this in the music folder, or did you pull something rogue?
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10: Awesome.
11: We're going Canadian tonight before I return to case, and nobody or anybody has noticed tonight, so there we go.
10: Well, let's talk some Canadian baseball, shall we? Toronto Blue Jays in action earlier today. They had the early game, the getaway day game against the Boston Red Sox. Beat them at Fenway 4-3, but as we talked about earlier, it wasn't necessarily an easy ride for them. They had a 3-0 lead in the bottom of the eighth inning, and then bang, bang, couple back-to-back home runs off of Treya Savage, who was trying to make it through a large chunk of the game to give the bullpen the day off. He did. Tommy Nats came in, helped him out a little bit, got out of the jam, and then Mason Fluharty shut it all down in the bottom of the ninth. So, where does that leave us as far as our local baseball team? Well, they're not off to the start that they would like, certainly not at 6-11 on the year. A couple of losses in a row, they're starting to pile up, but it doesn't mean that things can't be quickly turned around. So let's bring aboard their head coach and see what's going on with the team. They are out on Vancouver Island right now in the midst of some action. Jake Lamferman is the head coach. Jake, always appreciate your time, buddy. How's it going tonight?
4: Doing well. Thanks for having me on.
10: Yeah, of course. Always a pleasure. Well, 17 games into the season, sitting at 6-11. Just how would you evaluate where the club is at right now compared to maybe where you hoped it would be coming out of spring camp?
4: Yeah, I feel like we're working to play better baseball, and we have been doing so. Some lately, it's keeping leads late in games. We haven't done a good job of sealing it at the end, and there's three games we've run into the eighth inning and given up one or two runs or more to lose the game when we've been in a commanding situation. So a little bit different than previous years. We're still trying to find what roles for back end bullpen arms are the best and set these guys up to succeed, and we're still figuring stuff out. So yeah, it's been disappointing. It hasn't been where we wanted to be at this deep, I guess, in the front half of the season. But we're looking towards playing better baseball, which we have been the last few days, and getting some better outcomes, but the process is there.
10: Yeah, overall, I mean, I think you kind of answered the question, but do you feel the record is perhaps worse than the baseball that you've actually ultimately put out there on the field?
4: Yeah, 100%. I think, like I mentioned, there's three games where we've been up 6-3, 4-2, and 4-3 in the eighth or ninth inning, and we found a way to not hold on. And you win those three games, and it's the script is flipped a little bit, and your record looks a little bit different. But, I mean, it is what it is. It feels like we're getting a little unlucky, and everything is falling, and et cetera, et cetera. But you can't really use excuses. We're working hard to play better baseball, and I like what we've been doing offensively. I think as a team we've raised our batting average 30 points in the last week. We're doing things right. We have hitters putting quality at bats together and passing the bat through the lineup. Pitchers, we've had a couple just outstanding quality starts. Yesterday in the second game of the doubleheader, Cole Huebner goes six innings for us and two outs, and then one of our best arms, Sam Coxon, comes in, and I would trust him 10 times out of 10, and it doesn't happen, we don't get the win, and it is what it is. You move on to today and hope for a better outcome. But
10: With Jake Lamferman, head coach of the Edmonton Riverhawks, tonight on Inside Sports, when you look at this sort of the three-game losing streak and the overall start, what do you think maybe has been the biggest factor holding this team back so far? I mean, you talk about the inability to get the job done late in a game, but overall, is there anything that you feel is kind of grossly missing right now, or is it maybe some smaller stuff that's adding up?
4: Just the one thing that we're really trying to preach at being better. It's walks from our pitchers and hit by batters. But that's the one piece where it's extremely high. It seems like we walk one guy or a hit by pitch, a couple of runners are on, and then that's when the damage is happening, when the big hit now scores two or three runs rather than giving up a solo home run or making them earn hitting off of our pitching. So, we've struggle with it in past seasons, but this is the one where it seems cumulatively we're struggling with it on a day-to-day basis. But lately it's been a lot better. We're trying to really work on that individually with both pitchers and have them make hitters hit, which is a big piece of it. But it also seems like when we're doing that and hitters are hitting, everything is finding a gap or a hole or hitting a hop that isn't in our favor. So it's baseball, it's grindy, it's 54 games for a reason, and we just got to keep doing what we've been doing and working towards a better record. But we're excited to play our best baseball in the next week and a half and get towards the back half, and you get kind of a fresh reset to go hopefully make a playoff spot.
10: One of the unique aspects of summer baseball is that rosters can sort of change throughout the season from the first half to the second half. You're adding guys on the fly sometimes. Just how active are you and your staff right now in looking at any potential additions?
4: Yeah, it's challenging because we've built it to play out a certain way in our minds, and we've done it the last couple of years. But this year, obviously, there's been a couple of players that were not where we need them to be. So, like you said, it fluctuates, and new bodies can come in. So, if we're at the halfway point, we're at the back half start of the season, and we have a shot to make our team better and give us a better opportunity to try and win the back half and still get in the playoffs, we're going to continually actively try to do so. So, it is unique in that sense, and it's something that we got to always be looking to do to make our roster better.
5: One bright spot has certainly been Ethan Andrews. He's hitting, 404 on the season, leading the West Coast League with 23 ribbies. Just how valuable has he been to what success this team has had offensively?
4: Yeah, he's been a critical component, but he's still leading the league in RBIs, and he hasn't played in the last three games. He got injured in that last home game against Yakima, and we weren't actually able to travel him for this whole seven-game road trip. So along with Jackson Fox, I think he's hitting 348. Two of our key guys in our lineup have been injured. We've had some other injuries adding up, so it's been challenging. But no, Easton, he's a heck of a hitter. He has a great approach. He swings at fastballs in the zone that he knows he can do damage with, and the RBIs speak for himself. He's great with runners in scoring position and just a clutch hitter. So, I think we'll get him back as soon as we get back home. It doesn't seem like it's a major injury, so he'll be a huge addition when we get rolling in the back half.
5: A couple more minutes here with Riverhawks head coach Jake Lamferman on Inside Sports tonight. Your group is on the road this week before returning home. Just how important is this stretch for the group in the sense that, sometimes getting away from home can help simplify things? Do you feel like there's any truth to that?
4: Yeah, I think we're ironing it out, and I think hitters are doing a really good job of having a better approach. And it's a challenging front half in general. Like Victorian Wenatchee, we've played, what would it be, almost 10 games between two teams that are every year playoff contenders. Corvallis tomorrow and then this weekend, who won the championship 7 years in a row. So the front half of the schedule is really challenging for us. The back half's a little lighter when you're looking at strength competition, but it's trying to stack ourselves up against the best teams and gain that confidence that we've been lacking to continue to play good baseball and find ways to win baseball games. And we're knocking on the door. I'm a lot more impressed with where we're at this week and the last week and a half than at the start of the season. So we're just trying to continue to emphasize that and understand that if we do this on a daily basis, more times than not, it's going to work out in our favor. It just seems like right now it's not.
5: When the team hits a rough patch, a couple games down or whatever the case may be, who are some of the voices that emerge in the clubhouse that you notice?
4: Yeah, I mean, Jason Green's a really strong one. He catches the majority of the games for us, and he's a great leadership role. And then Max Stagg just joined us a couple days ago. He finished up with UCSB in regionals, and he's back with us, which is awesome to have. So he's a WCL All-Star, and he has just an immediate infectious personality that helps our team feel more united and work harder together. So those are a couple guys, and I feel like returner-wise, they're all do just an incredible job of trying to right the ship. And I know everybody wants to do it every game, and it can make you kind of tighten up and want to play better baseball because nobody likes losing. But I think I like where our spirits are with the team, and I think they're doing a good job of working hard to get to where we need to be.
5: As you look forward to the next couple of weeks here, some of that action at home, of course, what's the biggest thing that you need to see from your club here to start flipping some of the results?
4: I think, like I spoke on, it's going to be pitching. It's going to be filling it up, especially when we're at Remax and at home. We can't be walking guys. We got to make them earn it in one of the biggest parks in Western Canada. Hitters, we've been doing a good job of it, but just continuing to pass the bat and find a way on base. It doesn't always have to be extra base hits, but we're doing a really good job category-wise with extra base hits. We've been swinging it really well, but it's just the little simple things, and like I just said too, it's not trying to do too much. It's slowing the game down, taking it pitch by pitch and trusting that process to lead to better outcomes.
5: Right on, Jake. It's always a pleasure having your insights on the show. Thank you so much for your time tonight. Appreciate you.
4: Of course. Thank you very much.
5: You got it. That's Jake Lamferman, coach of the Edmonton Riverhawks. He'll be back in action in town next week, lighting up RE/MAX Field, hopefully under clear skies. Hopefully, we say, in what has been a dreary month of June.
11: Lots of rain this month.
5: Oh, yeah.
11: I mean, it's nice now. It's not going to be nice this weekend. I've got word today that Radtork Raceway, they're not taking any chances. So the Western Cup and the drag racing, the bracket racing that was supposed to happen this weekend, it's completely postponed and will be made up at a later date. So
5: 75 to 100 millimeters of rain projected for Saturday. That is going to be a rain-soaked Commonwealth Stadium.
11: On new turf, too.
5: On brand new turf. We'll see if it drains properly.
11: I was going to say.
5: Yikes.
11: What was it? 3 years ago, a game against the Stampeders? Yep. I think it was in July where there was like a lake at one end of the field.
5: Yeah, there was a big bubble underneath the underneath the turf. And I mean, clearly now we know it was at the end of its lifespan or kind of around then. But yeah, that I do recall from my time working the pre and post game show for the Edmonton Elks.
11: Did you guys go and poke it with a stick and see if it like leaked out or something during the game?
5: Well, that's what they had to do, right? To get it to drain. Somebody takes a pitchfork to it, lifts it up, and out rushes however many gallons of water. Hilarious. But yeah, that, some of the thunderstorms that roll through, terrible. 75 to 100 millimeters of rain. That's Vancouver stuff. What's going on? Weather. What's going on?
11: As I told Dave Campbell as he's walking out the door today, if you need floaties, I can hook you up with some.
5: Yeah.
11: I've got floaties,
5: a rowboat, something along those lines. We'll see. But meanwhile, it'll be Justin Rankin trudging through it all, hopefully to another 100-yard performance. They're going to need it out of him. We shall see. Of course, when it comes to facing this team, the Montreal Alouettes are 2-0. On the season. Davis Alexander looking fantastic under center, and his former running mate there in Austin Mack had a couple of thoughts on facing the Montreal Alouettes.
12: Yeah, I can't wait. Super fired up. It's going to be a lot of emotions for me, but I'm just excited to get out there and play football again.
13: I'll get the sentimental parts out of the way. What did you enjoy about being a Montreal Alouette?
12: I won a great cup. I got to meet some great guys, played great football. You know, the road's behind me now. I'm excited to be an Elk.
5: Excited to be an Elk, as he should be. Caught a touchdown pass in that first game from his old teammate in Cody Fajardo. Love the connection they've got there. Mac also had a couple thoughts on facing the Alouettes defense in particular.
12: Aware of is you know, the pressures in the scheme up front. They bring a lot of sting, which is, in my eyes as a receiver, I love it because it's one-on-one, zero coverage, no help, right? So we just got to beat one person. We can literally take a slant to the house every single time. So it's being able to maximize when those plays come up. Don't let them – we can't take as many sacks. We can't take negative plays. We need to be able to maximize first down, be able to play fast, right? No calls the cause plays, you know, as he's looking at the offense as they go out. So they're getting their call pretty late. If we play fast, we get up on them pretty early. I feel good about it.
5: Yeah, I mean, that's obviously the objective almost any time you're out there. Try and get up on a team early, and then you're not as worried about things as things progress throughout the game. But it's going to be easier said than done against an Owls team that can pour it on offensively. Tyson Philpott was phenomenal at receiver, and yeah, they've got a guy, an absolute gunslinger under center in Davis Alexander as well. We'll throw a bookmark down one last time in Inside Sports. Come back and wrap the show. I've got the leaderboard up for the U.S. Open now. We figured it out. And,
11: right on.
5: It's a villainous leader right Ooh. Now as he made himself a villain at the Canadian Open.
11: We'll the explain. Heels, the Rudos are leading.
5: Yes, when we get back to Inside Sports.
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5: Show core to usher us back in tonight. The Canadiana continues with a 6-0 victory for the Canadian side over Qatar at the World Cup, vaulting them atop Group B. Can they stay there? Well, it's in their court now. Can you draw against Switzerland on Wednesday? We'll find out at 1 o'clock, 6 days from now. Super cool. Looking forward to that, obviously. Just got a message, and I've got eyes on the New York Knicks parade, okay, that went earlier today. Chaos is an absolute understatement for what was unfolding there in the streets of New York. Now, I think it was organized chaos. I don't think it was all bad by any stretch of the imagination. But to say that Oilers fans are the only ones, that there's videos of them swinging on each other after a loss, that's absolute silliness. It happens all around the sports world. And New York is no exception to that. So I was kind of surprised to see it. But people, I suppose.
6: Why is that a thing? Your fans are the same team. Like, you know. I know, like, if you're going to engage in the, you know, adult beverages and whatever, be responsible and, you know, maybe park your ego at the door and just enjoy the vibe. That's it. That's all we're asking.
5: That's always the hope. That's always the hope. That's part of the Inside Sports fan code of conduct. Just enjoy the ride, man. Hey, before we move on, do want to take a quick minute here before we go to remind listeners about that crisis helpline, 988. Free confidential service available 24 hours a day, 7 days a week for anybody that's experiencing emotional distress, having thoughts of suicide, or for those that are concerned about somebody that they care about. I have used 988 myself, so I know that that first step is often very, very difficult, making the call or sending the text, not easy, but I know how meaningful it can be to connect with somebody who's there to listen and to help as well. If picking up the phone does feel overwhelming to you, that certainly, you know, did to me, you can simply text 988 and connect directly with a trained responder there. So if this reminder encourages even one person to reach out for support or to check in on somebody who may be struggling, then that moment is worth taking out of every show. Again, that's 988, available anytime, day or night. PGA Tour continues on. U.S. Open goes now, basically, through Sunday at Shinnecock Hills in Southampton, New York, on Long Island. Interesting course. We found out from Adam Stanley it's basically like Lynx golf, but planted in North America. So you get the winds coming off of the coast, and you get long, sprawling holes and rolling hills and that sort of thing. Wyndham Clark is leading the pack right now at 6-under after he shot a 53 today?
6: No, is that right? Wyndham.
5: Unreal. Wyndham Clark is the guy that...
6: Yes, he's the USA jersey guy.
5: He put on the Jack Hughes jersey at the rink. And we found out also from Adam Stanley that he had actually bought that jersey off the back of a fan in the crowd, wore it, and then mailed it back to him. So what a cool story for the fan. What a hilarious way of him participating in the theatrical.

0: tricks at the rink hole at the Canadian Open last weekend. And now he's obviously got a little momentum as the first round or the first day of the U.S. Open is now in the books. Matt Fitzpatrick is right behind him and then a couple of no-namers.
1: Well, you know, Esko, sometimes that's just the way it is. And I know the Americans have been, you know, kind of parading around that Olympic victory and that stuff. And good, for, as they should. It's a double Olympic gold. It's very, very rare for them and that sort of stuff. But after today, I have the feeling that, you know, the Maple Leaf intensifies a little bit. And Canadian pride going into July 1st is going to be at an all-time high. And, you know, good luck to the Canadian men against Switzerland next week. They put themselves in a big situation, which is great.
0: They are where they want to be right now. They just got to go seal the deal against the Swiss. I'll be in Switzerland at the end of the summer. I cannot wait.
1: Ooh.
0: Thinking about the fondue, the
1: might
0: chocolate.
1: Have to hook you up with some Canadian soccer stuff. You could be the Wyndham Clark of Switzerland.
0: I could. Well, I'm wearing my Team Canada hockey jersey right now, so maybe this is what I'll sport while I'm hiking the Alps. That's a good plan. Fun stuff. Another great show. Appreciate everybody who texted in tonight. Of course, to our guests, Mick Kern from SiriusXM NHL Network Radio, to Riverhawks head coach Jake Lamferman. We thank you both. Kellen, always appreciate your work, my friend. Thank you very much.
1: We'll talk to you tomorrow.
0: You will. It's Brendan Escott saying thanks for tuning in and so long from the 880 Ched studio. We're off to a global news update with Russell Skeet, and then it's the last show with David Cooper.
2: Eckbor's Glass of the Sask is a celebration of the North Saskatchewan River. 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I am the Water Operations Manager at Eckbor Water Services. 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Our teams do a rigorous flushing activity to flush the water to make sure it is safe. They do test the water as well to make sure that it is meeting all of our water quality standards.
3: My name is Daria Lucio, and I am currently president of the Edmonton Ukrainian Festival Society, UFEST. 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And we know there's a demand for water. We have definitely seen more and more people bringing their own reusable water bottles, especially now that the people who come out to our festival know that Epcor's Glass of the Sask will be on site. They come prepared.
2: Having people bring reusable water bottles to these events are a good way to celebrate North Saskatchewan River, where our water comes from.
4: A Glass of the Sask, on tap, made local by Epcor.
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8: This is Global News. It's 8 o'clock. I'm Russell Skeet. It's 18 degrees, heading down to 8 tonight and up to 22 tomorrow. An Alberta Court of Appeal judge is concerned by parts of a ruling that threw out a separatist petition. Last month's ruling found the State Free Alberta petition should not have been issued and the province neglected its duty to consult First Nations. Justice Alice Woolley says parts of her colleague's decision made her uneasy. Jeffrey Raff, lawyer for State Free Alberta, wants a stay of the ruling so the petition signatures can be verified. He was glad to hear the judge has concerns too.
9: We're obviously very gratified to hear that Justice Woolley apparently shares our concerns with regard to Justice Leonard's decision. I think she, you know, she used the word she had grave concerns. The decision caused her extreme disquiet.
8: But Woolley says her concern should not be taken as a sign that she will rule one way or another. She's reserved her decision for a later date. Treaty 8 Grand Chief Arthur Noski-McCready is pushing back hard against Premier Danielle Smith, saying Indigenous leaders are being disrespected as tensions escalate over Alberta's referendum question. This after the Assembly of Treaty Chiefs asked RCMP to investigate whether the question could amount to treason. Smith called the chief's move disgraceful and told them to, quote, check themselves. McCready defends the stance and argues Smith has made relations more difficult by putting the issue on a referendum ballot.
10: We have to use that strong wording because of the fact that when you start to tear apart treaties, tear apart the Constitution that, you know, basically binds Canada, we have to really take a serious look at what's happening here. It's not child's play.
8: He says trust between treaty chiefs and the province is now strained, warning it could spill into major files like pipeline negotiations. Albertans who apply for the $100 payments from the province could see the money land in their bank accounts within 2 weeks of applying. Premier Danielle Smith has said her government's doling out the affordability payments instead of reducing its tax on gas at the pumps. Smith says cuts to gas taxes don't always get passed on to consumers, so the payments are the best way to help Albertans with the high cost of living. Finance Minister Jason Nixon's office says the payments would take 2 weeks to arrive as the government verifies application information and processes the transfers. A former Alberta Medical Association president is warning the province's new dual practice system could be a major shift and not in a good way. Starting next week, Alberta doctors can begin declaring whether they'll work in both public system and private surgical clinics. Former AMA president and ER doctor Paul Parks tells 880 Chad's Courtney Terrio, Premier Danielle Smith is making it easier for wealthy patients to get non-urgent surgery while leaving the rest of the system behind.
11: So the minister says things like, well, people are already traveling to other provinces and paying out of pocket. And I'm like, yep, they shouldn't be doing that. We should fix this. We should fix it so Albertans get their surgeries and their life-saving surgeries in a reasonable time in Alberta. But instead, what they're going to do is they're going to make it easy for people who have resources and who are wealthy are going to jump right to the front of the queue.
8: Parks is asking the government to show how the new system can help out wait times for urgent care. Well, after dancing to his own beat for years at a busy intersection in Sherwood Park, a 21-year-old curbside performer has been told to park it by police.
12: If you've driven in Sherwood Park, the street corner of Baseline Road and Sherwood Drive might look empty. That's because it's missing its dancing man. The dancer is 21-year-old Caden Skelton. Skelton has been dancing on the street for a couple of years, but he's no longer moving his feet after receiving $1,500 worth of tickets from Strathcona RCMP on Monday.
13: They have told me that they're not giving tickets to anyone else doing what I'm doing or a different form of what I'm doing, but they're only giving it to me.
12: Strathcona County RCMP tell Global News they talked with Skelton expressing safety concerns and requested he move to a safer location. When that didn't happen, it resulted in enforcement. Jasmine King, Global News.
8: 880 Chad weather, clearing at 8 tonight, mainly sunny and 22 tomorrow, rain and 15 on Saturday. I'm Russell Skeet. Your next scheduled news at 9 on 880 Chad.
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15: Coming up on the show tonight. Once upon a time, bandits escaped on horseback. Now, allegedly, one thief fled a crime scene in a robot self-driving taxi. Ridiculous. In 10 minutes' time, we'll ask, is this criminal genius technological progress or just the future of lazy bandits?

0: are pretty unsettling. That discussion halfway through the hour. All right, that's some of what's coming up on the show. There's going to be more, but let's dive in. All right, we go live to the International Space Station where people are living. I am not there. We are not reporting from there. But it's time for Technology Time, and we are here live with Carmi Levy, a tech analyst, to tell you stories from the technology sector of the day. Carmi, welcome in.
1: Great to be with you, David. Thanks for having me.
0: The idea of a slow air leak when I'm on a space station, although I've never been on one, sounds like something out of a thriller, horror, terrifying movie. But I've read reports that this is what's going on the ISS, and I'm worried about the cosmonauts and astronauts that are up there.
1: Yeah, you should be. And this has been going on for years. It is a slow leak, not to the point that it's about to lose all of its air. I mean, we're talking about like a tiny amount leaking, but it is noticeable. It originates from the Russian side. You know, the complex is divided into two sides, one American, one Russian. It's on the Zvezda service module, which has been in orbit since it's coming up on 26 years, July 2000. So this thing is old. One of the transfer tunnels into this module, which is kind of like the central module of the Russian segment, has been slow leaking for a while. It was bad. It was a bad leak, and then it got better, and then it suddenly got worse last week, which necessitated, they're not using the word emergency, but the U.S. side. So Mission Control in the U.S. ordered the American astronauts, so four astronauts who had flown up on Crew Dragon, as well as one who had flown up on Soyuz, they ordered them into the Crew Dragon capsule while the Russian cosmonauts were working on a fix, I guess putting some kind of goo on it or something. And what's even worse here is there was an argument between Roscosmos, which is the Russian space agency, and NASA over just how bad it was and what the protocols were for conducting the repair and allowing the astronauts to have their safe haven in the crew capsule. So it's exposing not only cracks in the space station, which is really old and is scheduled to be deorbited in 2030, but it's also exposing cracks in the relationship between Russia and the U.S. Obviously, geopolitically not friends, but up until now, they've been saying, oh, because we're partners on the ISS, everything is okay. You know, we're still, you know, working cooperatively in orbit, and the political issue on Earth isn't affecting us. Well, based on the arguing that we're seeing here around this repair, that may not necessarily be the case. That is a concern as well.
0: Yeah, the Americans and Russians don't always get along. I vaguely recall something called the Cold War. I don't know if you've heard of it, but like
1: a little bit of a kerfuffle, yeah.
0: The ISS is supposed to be this great symbol of international cooperation, and the fact that they're not getting along there doesn't bode well. What do we think is going to happen? Like, it could be everything from, okay, the goo works, to full evacuation?
1: Yeah, so they started the repair and then stopped. There were two areas where they were focusing on. They put the goo on one of the areas, and then for reasons that aren't clear, and I think that was part of the reason for the argument, they stopped. The American astronauts were able to leave their safe haven and go back to regular operations where they remain now. But we're still not clear what Russia's plans are for tackling this again. But because it's been going on for years, and because this is Russia we're talking about, I'm willing to bet this is likely going to dog the ISS until it's finally over, until they ultimately deorbit the complex. This is not something that's going to resolve easily. And I think it's an illustration of just how difficult it is to do space and how difficult it is to manage hardware that's been in orbit for 2.5 decades.
0: It's not like when you're driving on the highway, freeway, your tire gets a leak and then you can stop at every gas station every like 100 clicks and just give it a top off. Like, if they run out of oxygen, they're done.
1: Yeah, and they are. Now, of course, you know, they can generate their own. They have all sorts of, you know, technologies that ensure that crew safety is not being compromised, but it's not optimal. And obviously, it is a drag on other resources on the ISS. And at some point, it does present a very significant safety concern. And left unchecked, it could mean that, they might have to leave the ISS completely. So Russia either needs to figure this out, or there's going to be some splaining to do over time. Definitely not a happy situation, and certainly it looks like the Cold War from Earth has spread to orbit.
0: Now, our next story here is also worrisome, but on an AI local level. My biggest fear is that I'll be at an airport, on the subway, walking on the street. Some private company selling its AI technology to the government will snap my face, figure out whether I'm a criminal using an AI face comparison, match me wrong, and I'll get arrested. It sounds totally dystopian. It sounds like something out of a futuristic movie. But basically, we're like inches away from this technology. And that is kind of what happened in Florida in this story, as I understand it.
1: That's exactly what happened.
0: That's what I meant to say. I should have been more confident. Yeah.
1: It's dystopian science fiction come to life. So a man in Florida, he was accused of stalking a child at a McDonald's. And the footage on their security camera using our facial recognition, they say that the cops say that he was flagged as a 93% match to the suspect. When in fact, this guy lived 500 kilometers, 300 miles away. He had not left his city in 2 years. So he was nowhere near that McDonald's. And yet for 2 months, he stood accused. He was charged and the police refused to back down until ultimately saner heads prevailed. What's scary here is not only is we know that facial recognition is not a perfect technology, it's incredibly fallible because it's usually trained on non-diverse data sets. So a lot, and you know, to call a spade, it's trained on a lot of white people, and it doesn't represent the diversity of the broader population. And so there are a lot of false positives, and there are a lot of people who are being flagged when they had nothing to do with it. And so that was the case here. And it was compounded by the fact that the police did not use other evidence that would have essentially exonerated him earlier in the process. And so he said, I haven't left my town, my city in 2 years. They did not include that in the warrant. And so, you know, it's faulty technology, but it's also faulty process among the police. And so this guy, his name is Robert Dillon, he is now suing the police for...
0: As well he should.
1: For using the technology and also for not having appropriate processes that were able to exonerate him sooner than he did. And he's working with the American Civil Liberties Union, as well as a team of lawyers in this case, which has been launched in U.S. District Court in Florida. And I'm hoping he wins, because this is the first time we've seen this kind of lawsuit filed in this kind of case. And I'm really hoping it sets a precedent for others.
0: On the one hand, I'm like, this technology is awful and scary, and a mismatch is like a miscarriage of justice and this, that, and the other. But on the other hand, like, before this technology, you just have some facial recognition expert person looking at the video and looking at the individual. And if they were more likely to make a mistake, would I want that versus AI? Maybe I would, because then at least I could point to an expert and say that person got it wrong, rather than just some nebulous AI company selling their tech to the police. It's kind of like autonomous cars. Would you rather be in a car that's slightly safer, but if it gets in an accident, it's a software bug, versus being in a car with a person, maybe a little less safe, but if you get in an accident, it's like the driver's fault. We want to point the blame at a person for significant, serious stuff like this, like criminal justice. And when we can't do that, that's what really makes me worry.
1: Yeah, that's super problematic. And the fact is this technology should only be one tool among many. And in this case, it seems to be the only thing that the police were relying on. And that's also problematic. It's not going to solve everything.
0: All right, when we come back, we'll continue our chat about AI. Autonomous vehicles, like, I don't know, Waymo, the taxi service that's deployed in some cities. I've been in one in San Francisco. It sounds fun. But could you plan a criminal heist using an AI car as your getaway driver? The answer is maybe yes. We'll be back with Carmi Levy on that in a moment.
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0: You could commit a crime, summon an autonomous vehicle, a robo-taxi, in San Francisco, and perhaps get away with it, using a robot as your getaway driver. Are they going to charge the engineers that programmed the car? Probably not. But let's talk about this amazing heist. This is, to me, like a modern folk hero. Bonnie and Robot Clyde. Tell me about this story. It's so funny to me.
1: So imagine, you know, there's this place in San Francisco. It's called the Hot 8 Yoga Studio. And it's a regular day back in January, and a white car, a white Jaguar, it's a Waymo vehicle, so it's an autonomous vehicle, no driver, pulls up with a passenger in the back, passenger gets out, walks in, steals a bunch of yoga pants, walks out, gets back into the Waymo, drives away. And, you know, apparently the perfect crime, because there's no getaway driver. Well, so cops are called. They look at the security footage from the store, can't really tell who it is. Then they reach out to Waymo, which of course is owned by Alphabet. They also own Google, so they're sister companies. And they're like, hey, you know, your autonomous vehicle just drove a thief to our was the getaway vehicle for a theft at our store. So, you know, investigate. They ask for the footage, and yet the only thing that Waymo provides is footage that blocks out the face of the individual because they didn't want to violate their privacy. Mm. So it shows that, you know, these autonomous vehicles are clearly not compatible with current law enforcement protocol in the event of sort of surveillance and investigations involving surveillance technology. So whoever did this is still at large. They have not managed to catch the individual, and Waymo will not budge on this. They say because of privacy. We don't care that it is a theft allegation. We cannot violate the privacy of our passengers, our paying passengers, even though they could look up, you know, who ordered the car. You know, there's a whole data trail there, yet for whatever reason, they refuse to provide that information to police.
13: Waymo ended up storing the video as blurred and discarding the source video where the face of the criminal could actually be seen.
1: I kind of
13: like that for privacy purposes. I don't like it for criminal purposes.
1: But that's the thing. It's great for privacy purposes for me if I decide to use a Waymo to, I don't know, just, you know, go to a show for a legitimate reason, and then my privacy is protected. But if I'm using it to commit a crime, using that technology to commit a crime, now that very same privacy protection can also be used to help me get away with that crime. So there's a very fine line here that we've never crossed before because, let's face it, it's a new technology and we're still figuring it out, and thieves are still figuring out how to use it. So we don't have answers to it, but certainly it has ignited a raging debate over just how far should companies like this go to protect their privacy, or how much should they be handing over when the cops call and say a crime has been committed.
13: I love it, though. The idea of summoning a driverless car as a getaway car.
1: Yeah, and I really hope those yoga pants fit. Whoever it is that stole them, I hope they look good in them. Just, you know, enjoy them.
13: I want to see bank robbers do it. I mean, I don't like the idea of bank robbers, but if they have to get away with it, I'd love to see it in a driverless car. That's
1: right.
13: All I'm saying.
1: Namaste.
13: It's the creativity of some criminals. I never would have thought to do that, you know? I never would have thought that you could use, because they're kind of slow. Like, they're not fast. They're very cautious. I've been in one, and it's terrifying, and I won't go in one again. But, yeah.
1: Yeah, but of course, there's no nosy driver to identify you to police later on. Although these things have cameras inside, they're laden with sensors. You kind of have to have an account in order to book the ride in the first place. So there's a massive data trail associated with this that I'm guessing if you're, you know, mid-1980s Ford Escort traditional getaway car, if you were using, because there's no technology in those, that wouldn't generate a data trail, whereas this one does. So I don't quite understand sort of the logic, although whoever did this is still at large. So maybe I'm not onto something. Maybe they are.
13: All right. Let's continue with the technology and criminals and go to a story from Apple, where I feel like a big problem, especially in urban centers, is like tourists on their phones getting them snatched. I went to Barcelona last year and I must have seen 3 or 4 tourists in like the touristy areas or the cool hip areas just on their phones, like sitting ducks, and crooks come, grab them, get on a scooter, go. Barcelona is a safe city in terms of like violent crime, but petty crime, forget about it. I was going into doorways by the end of it to go on my phone to make sure I had cover. Like, it was that bad. But I guess my worry is if someone grabs my phone, they can unlock it, sell it, get my data. What is this feature Apple is working on to prevent all of that?
1: So this builds on a number of, and so it hasn't been introduced yet. 9to5 Mac found references to the code when they're looking at Apple's software at the next versions of their operating system, iOS 27. So basically what it is, it's an update to stolen device protection, which is already in place. And so if your device is locked, there isn't really a whole lot that a thief can do with it. But the problem is if you're standing there using your phone and it's not locked and someone snatches it, a thief can do a lot of damage by the time you can remotely connect in to it using stolen device protection to lock the device. And so what this does is it uses different features on the phone. For example, the accelerometer, it can actually detect if it has been snatched out of your hand. And if it does, it'll automatically lock the phone. It's similar to theft detection lock on Android devices. And so it uses kind of real-time knowledge as well. It'll also measure how far your phone is away from a paired device. So if you have your Apple Watch and it's paired to your iPhone, well, as the thief runs away with it, it is now moving further away from the Apple Watch. It'll use that information to say, it's probably in the hands of a thief. I'm going to lock it now. So basically what it does is it locks the device really quickly if it thinks that your iPhone has been snatched. And that's an important sort of closing the window and a tightening of the security features that it's already introduced on its other, existing features like stolen device protection, lock lock, my activation lock and Find My. So it just tightens it, you know, raises it to a new level, and it ensures that you don't have that window of opportunity for a criminal to enter your bank account before you can lock the phone remotely.
13: All right, let's keep talking about Apple. Let's talk about their Worldwide Developer Conference. Did I get that right? New product announcement, new code thing announcements. There's a lot of interesting stuff there, but one announcement that they made is that their most recent operating system for Apple phones, iPhones, is not going to slow the device down. In fact, they're basically saying aging devices are going to run as quick as possible, which is a complete 180 from their older position of old devices get slowed down on purpose so that we force you to upgrade and spend more money. I kind of like this announcement. I usually don't like Apple's corporate monopolistic whatever policies, but this one I kind of do like.
1: Yeah, I do too. And I've got like one of my old phones sitting gathering dust in my drawer is an old iPhone 11. And in fact, it will now be able to still run the latest version of the operating system, iOS 27, when it's available. So Apple, usually whenever they introduce a new version of the operating system at WWDC, it comes with these are the devices that are now no longer compatible. They kind of drop off the back of the treadmill. And so if you have an older iPhone, this is kind of like your incentive to go buy a new one. So Apple spent a lot of time on stage this year explaining they designed iOS 27 to be smaller, more efficient, to run more effectively on older devices. And for the first time in the history of the iPhone, as new operating systems are released, they haven't dropped old devices off the back of the treadmill. It will still work with every device that work with iOS 26 will work with iOS 27. It's a nice change because the industry is usually, they always introduce bigger, heavier, more resource-intensive versions of the operating system, and they make your device run slower. Apple is now saying, nope, if you don't have the latest and greatest, in fact, you might find your device running better on this new version than it did previously. And I think that's a really nice change from the usual.
13: And there was some more in that conference. We're not going to have time for it, but one thing of note is CEO Tim Cook will be stepping down in the fall. It was his last conference of that kind. He said working at Apple has been the honor of a lifetime, and he makes way for a new CEO, John Ternus. Interesting stuff, I guess, if you like Apple.
1: Yeah, I was a little verklempt. I really like Tim Cook. I think he's an inspirational leader and just a really nice guy. One of those people you kind of want to meet.
13: Like Carmi Levy. He's one of those guys you want to meet. He's an inspirational leader, and he's also a tech analyst. Thanks for being here, Carmi.
1: Appreciate it, David. Thank you.
13: Just ahead, a new study shows humans can't tell the difference from other humans and robots when talking to them. What does this mean for society? And do we prefer chatbots to people?
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13: Do you think you'd be able to tell the difference between a human and a robot just by having a chat with it or them? First off, most people think they can, but a new study shows a couple of things. One, people aren't as good as they think at telling them apart. And the other, robots may not be just catching up with seeming as human as us. They might actually be coming across as more human than we do. Let's discuss it all with cognitive science professor at Stony Brook University, Cameron Jones. Cameron, welcome to the show.
23: Thanks so much. Very happy to be here.
13: We got to start with kind of a nerdy thing. We got to tell people what the Turing test is. And side note, I studied computer science in undergrad. And so this was something people were talking about 15 years ago. Never in a million years did I think the Turing test would be passed. But let's start with what it is.
23: Yeah, it's a great question. So the Turing test comes from this paper in 1950 by Alan Turing, who is a mathematician and computer scientist. And in the paper, he starts by asking this question, can machines think? And he basically decides this question is too meaningless to deserve discussion. How would we ever decide what thinking means? And he decides to replace it with a simpler question, which is whether a machine could behave so similarly to a human that we wouldn't be able to tell the difference. And he argues that if they could behave as well as a human so that we can't tell they're not human, how could we say that humans are intelligent but machines aren't? So he designs this test where a human speaks simultaneously to a real human and a machine and tries to decide after chatting to both of them which is the human and which is the AI.
13: And at the risk of getting overly philosophical, that's all the information we have about everyone we've ever interacted with. We don't know that they're thinking. They just seem like they are based on the conversation we're having with them. So in a way, what's actually going on in your head kind of doesn't matter when it comes to assessing whether something can think. I got a little too philosophical there. You can respond to it, but we'll get back on track.
23: No, I think that's exactly right. And I think that's part of Turing's point is that we use behavioral evidence often to make inferences about internal capacities.
13: And when I was in studying undergraduate computer science, whatever, this was like some theoretical future point where robots would be indistinguishable from humans. Unfortunately, a few years ago, OpenAI released a little demo, I think you've heard of it, called ChatGPT. And now it's almost like an irrelevant question. It's not like, can a computer seem human? It's to what degree can it seem human to somebody?
23: Totally. And I think that's one of the interesting things about a lot of the literature about the Turing test is about it as a thought experiment. What would it be like if we did have a machine that could do this? And now all of a sudden it seems like we do. And a lot of these questions kind of turn from philosophy questions into live, you know, society and legal questions.
13: So where are we with it? Where, how well does, let's say, ChatGPT or Gemini or Claude or one of these AI tools, how close can it get? What does the average person think when they're either chatting with this bot versus a person? How good are they at assessing the difference? Where are we with the state of things right now?
23: So in our most recent paper, we argue that current language models pass the Turing test. And so we have people have a 5-minute conversation with a real person and also with a language model. We use a version of ChatGPT called GPT-4.5. And they chat to both at the same time and they try to decide which is the human, which is the AI. And we find that they're no better than, you know, flipping a coin. So they're kind of no better than random guessing. And we argue that that implies that these models do pass the Turing test. Even kind of weirder, we find that that model, GPT-4.5, gets judged to be the human more often than real humans do. So actually 73% of the time, people after that conversation are saying, I think that the machine was the real human. And that's a kind of weird result that we're still trying to figure out exactly what that means.
13: That is such a weird result. And if we rewind to where I said I'd get philosophical and then stop, does that mean the robots are more human than us? Hopefully not.
23: No, and I think it's that's the first kind of pull you might have is to say, well, this is supposed to be a test of human likeness. If the models are scoring higher than us, does that mean they're more human than humans? And I think the answer is no. I think that maybe it means something weaker, like they're better at appearing like our internal model of what a human's like. You know, the models are good at, you know, using slang language and being informal, maybe even like making silly mistakes or typos. And maybe that provides a closer simulation or an imitation of our kind of internal model of what a human is like versus what we think machines are like. But we also argue that in some sense, I think these models are succeeding by kind of building rapport with the person they're speaking to. I think actually a lot of the time what's happening is people have these short conversations. They can't tell from these kind of superficial cues which is human and which is machine. So they end up deciding that whichever kind of entity they bonded with more must be the human. You know, they don't want to believe that they have just kind of bonded with a machine. The models are really good at kind of sharing people's special interests. You know, they've seen every TV show and they've played every game, or at least they can say they have. So I think that's part of what's happening here, that the models are better at being a kind of everyman and connecting with all kinds of different people.
13: Does this relate to this phrase that I feel like entered the lexicon a few years ago and now everyone says it, AI sycophancy? Like AI is really good at being nice to you, telling you what you want to hear, knowing about everything that you're interested in. Does it relate to that?
23: I think it's very related, yeah, that like a lot of what we're training these models to do is to make people happy and to, you know, make people satisfied. Customers, they want to keep coming back and they want to keep using Claude or ChatGPT. And the models are really optimized for this in a way that humans aren't. You know, that the humans are just being themselves and doing what they want to do. And maybe one person's idea of what's normal human conversation might be totally different from someone else's, whereas the models are maybe better at performing this kind of average, expected, likable human performance.
13: This technology is moving so fast. I mean, it may hit some fundamental cap where it can't get any better. That's kind of my hope, because it seems like every week the technology is getting better. But if right now, today, based on your study, people can't really tell a chat with a robot versus a human apart, and in many cases they think that the robot is somehow more human, what is like the future of conversation look like? Are we going to live in a world where all our friends are like fake people, or every phone call we pick up, we don't know whether someone's on the other side and maybe we don't care?
23: Yeah, I think it's a great point. And certainly in terms of capabilities increasing, you know, we did find that models couldn't pass this the same test we ran in 2024, and they kind of we're on the borderline in 2025. So it really feels like this is a new capability that models are improving at this kind of seeming human all the time. And even as part of this study, we ran a longer version at 15 minutes, and models are also passing as human in that 15-minute version of the game. So one question is, you know, how much longer could these conversations go? Well, would they pass at human after half an hour, 3 hours? And then you do start to get into this question of, well, are people going to be having longer running relationships with these things? It seems like some people are. And maybe if we over-optimize too heavily on the kinds of effective social interactions that people have with these models, they could become kind of addictive. People could have parasocial relationships with them. I think it could be...
13: They already do. There are people that think they're in romantic relationships with AI. I've had one of them on my program, and I leveled with her, and I said, you know, your boyfriend's not real, right? And her only response was, how do you know that? And I didn't have a good answer for her.
23: Right. And I think that's becoming a more kind of mainstream conception as well, that the behavior is so compelling that, you know, maybe this should serve as evidence for some kind of internal coherency or some kind of internal process that's analogous to our own.
13: I don't know about that, but I also don't have a good argument for someone who's convinced of that. Maybe I should try to figure out what that argument is. But my worry, I guess, is trust. Like, how can I trust that any future communication, like if I'm calling my phone company, is with a person? I guess it maybe won't matter. I mean, we've got all these big philosophical questions that, like, we're not ready to answer, but yet the technology is already there. Does that, something like that worry you?
23: Absolutely, yeah. And I think that's the main takeaway I would take from this study, is not that it means that models are more human than human or that they're intelligent necessarily, but that we should be more skeptical when you interact with another person or another entity online, that you shouldn't be so confident that you know if you're speaking to a human or an AI.
13: Cameron, this has been a great chat. Thanks for sharing your study and having this conversation with me.
23: Thanks so much, David. It's my pleasure.
13: Cameron Jones is a cognitive science professor at Stony Brook University. Just ahead, remote work. It was supposed to make us happier. No commute, no office, no people, pants optional. So why is it making many people miserable?
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22: Your above average intelligence brought you here. It deserves above average absurdity. 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
13: I think to many, remote work sounds like a dream job come true. No commute, control over your day, flexible hours, pants optional. At least those are the things that remote work promise. But if it's so great, then why are so many workers who work remotely reporting worse mental health? That is what we're going to discuss here with Emma Harrington, an economics professor at the University of Virginia. Emma, welcome to the show.
28: Thanks so much for having me.
13: So remote work, the idea is wildly popular. Some employers offer it as a perk. I think we all got introduced to it no matter what we did during the pandemic. What did you actually find when you talked to people and we started researching about whether people actually do well when they have to work remotely?
28: Yeah, so I mean, there's a lot of interesting different pieces to the data. So just like your lead-in, people overwhelmingly think that remote work is going to be good for them. So 80% of people roughly think that at least some amount of work from home is going to improve their mental health. But what we did was look at what the data is actually saying when people are just asked, not in the context of thinking about remote work, but just in their lives, they're asked these questions on surveys about health, about how they're doing. Levels of distress, levels of anxiety, just how they're feeling going through their days. And what we saw in those was that people who are in these remote capable jobs, who seem to have this potential to have this dreamlike scenario, what we see is that they've experienced increasing distress over the past few years that is much steeper than for people who are in jobs that necessitate in-person work. And our story for that is largely that if you also look at just their time diaries of how they're spending their days, people in these remote capable jobs have seen really large increases in time spent alone. So you're skipping a commute, but you're also skipping those casual conversations with coworkers that can kind of break up your day.
13: And a sense of community, you know, if your only interaction with your coworkers is like a message on a chat platform like Slack, to me, that can be pretty lonely. And so my wonder is this really a story about remote work, or is it more a story of like what staying at home all day and loneliness can do to you? I assume it's both, but loneliness really seems to be at the crux of this, doesn't it?
28: Yeah, I think that loneliness is kind of this unintended consequence of remote work. So our findings indicate that the negative consequences for mental health are really concentrated among people who are living alone. So for people who have kids or spouses at home, remote work doesn't look like it has these detrimental impacts to nearly the same degree. It also doesn't look like it's really substantially improving those people's mental health, but at least it's not really negatively impacting them. It's for these people where, you know, work could be a very consistent, reliable way to get some amount of socializing in, for whom then moving to a remote world is potentially more detrimental.
13: It's interesting you say when your family's around. Like, I've got this little studio in my apartment here. I do my job remotely. We remote into the radio station. But my girlfriend has remote possibility at her work, too. When she spends the week going in the office versus she spends most of the week hanging around the apartment and working, I feel less lonely. So are you saying for those with families that are around, there it may not be as pronounced, but for those who live alone or whose families leave for the day, it could be way worse?
28: Yeah, I think that's the right way to think about it, is that, as you were saying before, it kind of is a story of just how much socializing are you getting in the day? How much are you spending your day in isolation versus with other people? And it just turns out that for the typical person, they end up spending more time with other human beings if they go into the office, partly because they're spending time with coworkers, partly because that means that they get out of the house and they see people on their commute. They have a brief chat with the barista. These little things, they all seem kind of trivial, but the research suggests they add up to really changing your psychological experience. But there are some people for whom actually, if they go into the office, that's just crowding out a lot of social time that they would have gotten at home. So it's not necessarily universal, but the data is saying on average, it looks like more people are falling into the first camp than the second.
13: So before we immediately say this is my dream job, I've always wanted to be remote, we should look at our own lives, see the circumstances around it, and question, will remote work mean we interact with people a lot less? And if the answer is yes, maybe we should consider, I don't know, remedying it somehow, not work.
28: Falling into the first camp than the second.
13: So before we immediately say this is my dream job, I've always wanted to be remote, we should look at our own lives, see the circumstances around it, and question, will remote work mean we interact with people a lot less? And if the answer is yes, maybe we should consider, I don't know, remedying it somehow, not working remote, making sure we leave.

0: you're in a quote unquote fully remote job, but you have regular offsites with your team and you're having those moments to connect in person, that can make the remote times feel less isolating because you do have that human connection with the people pinging you on your Slack messages. I think the other thing to note and just be like aware of is that the office has been the number one way that adults make friendships. It outranks everything else, which makes a lot of sense because we spend a third of our waking hours at work. And it's just pretty hard to replace that with signing up for a softball league or doing a bunch of other things that would be helpful. But you've got to amass a lot of those other things to kind of fill this potential void. So I think that's just useful to keep in mind when thinking about whether your remote job that looks great on paper is going to make you happier in the long run.
1: Do you think we as humans are bad at judging what makes us happy, what we think will make us happy? Like a job description that allows for fully remote work, I think most people would be like, wow, that sounds great. But we're kind of forgetting the importance of community. Even if we think our coworkers are going to be losers and we're not going to want to hang around a stuffy office, we actually do want that. That actually does make us happy.
0: Yeah, I mean, there's pretty good evidence that people are not always good at predicting their own well-being and different arrangements. I think, especially with remote work, the advantages are so salient and concrete. You can skip your commute, and it is very much true in the data. People hate commuting. I'm sure that's not a shocker to anyone. And so that is like really clear. And then these other sort of potential downsides are much more squishy. So it's like, yes, you could end up being more isolated, but you don't know for certain that that's going to happen. And so I think that makes the weighing process a lot more difficult for people.
1: And does it happen little by little over time when you're working remotely? You're not lonely on your first week, but by the time you're done your first year, it kind of accumulates.
0: Yeah, so that's a lot of our hypothesis about why people still think it's going to be helpful for them, even though the data suggests for a lot of people it's not, is that it's just when things accumulate slowly, it's so easy to point to other things. Like maybe you had a falling out with a friend, maybe you had a breakup, maybe you're just getting older. And like all of those things are plausible explanations of why you're not doing quite as well. That might be more obvious to you than the fact that you're just spending a lot of your day on your own.
1: I'm just hypothesizing here, but another thing that might make someone happy without them realizing it is having a short commute. I think if we compare two jobs, we don't really factor in commute. I mean, maybe some people do, but we look at salary, the kind of company, the people we'd be looking for. But an office that's a 10-minute walk from your house might be better than an office that's an hour each way in the car.
0: So I do think that when people think about just what job they're going to take more globally, they may not always be factoring in a lot of the day-to-day things that can really change their well-being. So choosing a job that is going to be really close to the office so you can connect with your coworkers without big costs is potentially something that people should be prioritizing a lot in their job choices.
1: Well, it sounds like we should think twice about remote work. You can check out Emma Harrington's upcoming book, In Person, How Working Together Fuels Creativity, Productivity, and Growth. 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Emma Harrington is an economics professor at the University of Virginia. Emma, thank you for being here.
0: Thank you.
1: Just ahead, do you think most people are terrible? Well, a huge international study found something surprising. People aren't the worst. They cooperate more than you think. What that means for you next.
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8: This is Global News. It's 9 o'clock. I'm Russell Skeet. It's 17 degrees, heading down to 8 tonight and up to 22 tomorrow. An Alberta Court of Appeal judge has reserved her decision on whether to set aside a ruling that quashed a separation petition. Last month's ruling found the Stay Free Alberta petition should not have been issued and the province neglected its duty to consult First Nations. Political scientist Lori Williams says a stay of the ruling would allow Elections Alberta to verify the more than 300,000 signatures Stay Free Alberta says it has gathered.
9: But the Court of Appeal judge is also concerned about the question of if the signatures are counted, does that then trigger an obligation on the part of the government that's different than it would be today?
8: The quashed petition called for a direct question on whether Alberta should separate from Canada. The question the province has put on the ballot for October 19th asks if Alberta should remain in Canada or if the province should begin the process to hold a future binding vote on separation. The Grand Chief of Treaty 8 says relations with the Alberta government are under strain as tensions escalate over the province's referendum question. It comes after the Assembly of Treaty Chiefs asked the RCMP to investigate whether the question could amount to treason. Premier Danielle Smith called the move disgraceful and told the chiefs to, quote, check themselves. Arthur Noski-Mercredi is defending the chief's position, saying Indigenous leaders are being disrespected, and argues Smith has put herself in a difficult position.
10: It's too bad that the premier has to resort to these types of words and, you know, allowing her staff to put out social media and calling the treaty chiefs a banana republic, you know, and that's something that we expect from her.
8: He warns the growing mistrust could spill into other major negotiations, including pipeline talks. The executive director of the premier's office says instead of criticizing her, First Nation chiefs should fix their own communities. In a social media post, Bruce McAllister described some First Nations as entrenched in poverty, drugs, and violence. McAllister added the chiefs should focus on their own problems rather than having, quote, the gall to accuse the premier of treason over Alberta's separation referendum. Now, the post comes after the Assembly of Treaty Chiefs representing First Nations across the province voted to ask Mounties to look into whether the October 19th referendum amounts to criminal treason by Smith and her United Conservative Party. The Canadian Health Coalition is accusing the federal government of failing to protect public health care as Alberta prepares to launch its new dual practice system. The program, set to begin in September, will allow doctors to work in both the public system and private surgical clinics. The coalition's director of communications, Anne Lagos-Delson, tells 880 CHED's Shea Ganim the UCP is quietly sabotaging the public system under pressure from insurance interests and some doctors, and she claims one group played a hand in Bill 11.
11: In Alberta, we know that there was a working group of people from the private healthcare insurance industry advising the UCP government, inside the UCP government, and they probably had a big voice in the drafting of Bill 11.
8: Lagos-Delson points to Quebec as a warning sign, saying about 1,000 doctors there now work privately and only take payment by credit card, a shift, she says, has led to the lowest access to care in the country. Edmonton police are asking for the public's help after a number of men attempted to lure two young girls into their van. Around 8 p.m. Sunday, police were called to the area of Rutherford Road and 18A Avenue Southwest, where it was reported two 14-year-old girls were followed and approached by several men in a minivan. EPS says the males were shouting at the girls and attempting to lure them to the vehicle. Police have released pictures of a gray van and are now trying to identify the five or six men inside it. The men are believed to be between 30 and 40 years old. 880 CHED weather, clearing an 8 tonight, mainly sunny and 22 tomorrow, rain and 15 on Saturday. I'm Russell Skeet, your next scheduled news at 10 on 880 CHED.
0: The hits are harder, the crowd is louder. Elks football is back on 880 CHED, the official voice of your Edmonton Elks.
12: Broadcasting from the neutral zone, where every perspective gets diplomatic immunity. 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
13: People often complain about everybody else being selfish, only out for yourself. Have you ever heard someone scream, people are the worst? But are we all generally bad at cooperating? Or is the big problem here that we underestimate how cooperative everyone actually is? That is what we're going to discuss here with economics professor at the University of Bonn in Germany, Armin Falk. Armin, welcome to the show.
14: Thank you very much for the invitation. I'm happy to be here.
13: So I think we all know what cooperation means, but when economists, people like you, talk about cooperation, what exactly are we getting at here, and why is it such a big deal in human behavior?
14: Well, cooperation really is one of the most important social behaviors, I would say. It's so important because collectively we will only be able to manage collective good problems if there's some willingness to cooperate with a stranger. Think of, you know, providing common goods like climate change, helping others, overfishing problems. So there's tons of cooperation problems out there. And without a willingness to engage in cooperation with a stranger, groups, nations, etc. will do worse compared to groups that are actually capable of cooperation. And therefore, cooperation is so important. And there's a long tradition in psychology, in biology, in economics to study the foundation of cooperation, why people cooperate, what are the conditions under which it is more or less likely, etc. And you know, in short, what it does is, or what defines a cooperation decision is really the tension between an action that is hurting my self-interest, but favoring utility or welfare of others. So it's a tension between acting pro-socially, if you like, helping others, promoting the welfare of others, but this comes at an individual cost. And because there's this tension, if people were only selfish, you would never observe any cooperation.
15: I live in the U.S. We kind of live in times that feel highly polarized, like there's people who will not cooperate with us. If we turn on the news, all we're seeing is groups of people who refuse to cooperate, or worse. So we might assume that our neighbor, the people that we interact with on a daily basis, are not cooperative. How do you begin to test a question like that? And when you did, what did you find about what people think about how others cooperate, how much others cooperate?
14: Right. What we did is we ran a very simple cooperation experiment. It was a two-player cooperation experiment. Each participant in this experiment was paired with a stranger from their own country. And both participants had to decide whether to cooperate or to defect. And defection yielded a safe payoff of $100. Cooperation only yielded $70. However, if both decided to cooperate, a donation of $400 was made to fight global warming, a collective good problem. So the act of cooperation triggered a donation to fight global warming, but it came at a cost to the individual. And this experiment was run in 125 countries in more than 100,000 participants. And here we are talking about the largest cooperation experiment ever run on this planet, actually. In 125 representative country samples. And together with this cooperation decision, we also asked people, suppose or consider 100 people from your own country. We are running this experiment in many amongst many people in your own country. How many out of these 100 would you believe would cooperate? So we are eliciting a belief about cooperation, not just the cooperation decision, but also the belief.
15: Yeah, you're seeing what other people think of others, basically.
14: Exactly. And here's what's really striking. First, cooperation is much higher than at least I expected. On average, the global average cooperation rate is actually 69%. But at the same time, people are very pessimistic, as you indicated, very pessimistic about their fellow citizens' willingness to cooperate, which is only about 47%. So there's a huge perception gap, or a misperception, if you like, between the actual rate of cooperation, which is 69% on average, global average, and a perceived cooperation rate of only 47%. And that wedge, this misperception, is super important. Why? Because beliefs about the willingness to cooperate of others is one of the key determinants of my own willingness to cooperate. So if I have mistaken beliefs, my cooperation is lower than it could be had I correct beliefs about others.
15: Interesting. So we're better people than we think, but we don't think we're that great. And the fact that we don't think we're that great makes us cooperate less, is what you're saying.
14: Absolutely. Absolutely. And if you push it a little further, sort of interrupting, we could live in a better world. If we were having more correct beliefs about the cooperativeness of our fellow citizens, we would actually live in a better world. Why? Because we would cooperate more.
15: It's a positive feedback loop, basically. If we think our neighbor's a good person, we're more likely to be a good person. But our neighbor is a better person than we think they are.
14: On average, that's absolutely right. That's exactly what our data show. And what's striking is this is a phenomenon that we see in every single country. The amount to which there's this perception gap varies, of course. Everything is culturally specific, the determinants of cooperation, the level of cooperation, the perception gap, of course. Everything is kind of culturally specific. And we talk about how and in which sense in the paper in more detail. But the very fact of a misperception gap that is overly pessimistic is prevalent in every single country that we look at.
15: I do got to ask, were there some countries that stuck out for you? Like, for example, I live in the U.S. My understanding is that Finland is an outlier of some sort. What were some countries that stood out, and why do you think they did?
14: One country that I have in mind right now is actually Germany, my country. Here, the cooperation rate is quite high. It's more than 80%. But people are particularly pessimistic. They have an expectation of cooperation of about 45% only. So it's almost half as high only as the actual cooperation rate. So here in that country, in Germany, there's a particularly pronounced perception gap. The cooperation rates between countries varies a lot, from about 25 to more than 90%. So here you see the huge variation, but always conditional on the level of cooperation in every single country. People underestimate their fellow citizens' willingness to cooperate.
15: That's so interesting. And I'm still kind of just stuck on this positive feedback loop. If only we saw our neighbors for what they were, more willing to cooperate than we think they are.
14: Yes.
15: Our society would be a better place because that would increase our willingness to cooperate.
14: Totally. And this is why I think it is so important to talk about this paper, other papers showing perception gaps. In a certain sense, we are living in, you could say, there are possible states of the world that could occur, that could come up. And they are characterized by different kinds of equilibria, expectation equilibria. If everybody believes everybody else is selfish, people will be selfish. If everybody believes others are cooperative, this group, this country will be more cooperative, richer, happier, et cetera, we showed the positive associations with cooperation in a companion paper. So in many ways, there are possible states of the world, and because we have wrong beliefs, we are picking or choosing an equilibrium that is not optimal. We could live in a better world if we had more correct beliefs. So if I may add one sentence, we actually show in the paper that we are living in this kind of bad equilibrium because we are underestimating the willingness to cooperate of our neighbors, but we can do something about it. Correcting these misperceptions not only changes beliefs, as we show, in a causal way, it also affects the willingness to cooperate. So if we correct beliefs, we can actually move to a better equilibrium, i.e. live in a better world.
15: Armin, this conversation has been fascinating. I appreciate you coming on the program.
14: Thank you very much.
15: Armin Falk is an economics professor at the University of Bonn in Germany. In just a few moments' time, so many people are lonely these days, and what if the cure for it isn't therapy, dating apps, medication, but wandering through nature with complete strangers? Sounds simple, but it works. We'll explain why next.
12: 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This is The Last Show with David Cooper.
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1: You're feeling lonely, you're feeling down. You talk to your doctor. What if they prescribe something a little unusual for loneliness? Not a pill, but a walk in the woods with strangers. It's called social prescribing. We're going to tell you more about it, but it helps people find connection and community. And how does it work? That's what we're going to answer here with researcher in nature and people at the University of Melbourne in Australia, Nerkez Opachin. Nerkez, welcome to the show.
2: Thank you so much for having me.
1: So you did a study, and it sort of intersects two pretty common problems: loneliness and a disconnection from nature. Do you think those two things are linked?
2: No, I guess not necessarily linked, but surely present. And with our research, we wanted to find a link and actually use nature as an aid to alleviate loneliness.
1: Now, before you started your work, what made you suspect that a bunch of lonely strangers walking through the park together could help them? Is that a far-fetched idea, or does it seem kind of obvious to you?
2: So this was the research that we did in Melbourne is part of EU Horizon project, where we have 6 pilot cities throughout the world tackling the same issue, and we would be targeting different population that are particularly vulnerable to loneliness. And so there is a term that we call social prescribing, and it's a healthcare approach that connects individuals or like patients could be with non-medical community-based activities to improve, you know, their physical, mental, and social well-being. So instead of, you know, just prescribing medication, doctors or healthcare workers, but also not necessarily healthcare workers, it can also be other non-medical community workers, could refer then a person to these specialized programs to help them access those local support groups. And we did it then. We wanted to test those programs and develop them with the community and partners, but in nature. So we would then call it a nature-based social prescribing program that we call Friends in Nature. Yeah.
1: It's so interesting, and it makes sense if one is depressed and it's linked to a feeling of lack of community, loneliness, a medication might not be a good fit. Building community and doing things to address that loneliness would make more sense. Social prescribing, it's a relatively new concept, but it makes perfect sense. So what exactly did you do?
2: Yeah, and especially, you know, not everybody, especially when we work with particularly vulnerable people. Here in Melbourne, we did work with LGBT asylum seekers and refugees. So you can imagine that there is a lot of trauma with this population, where they don't even feel comfortable to go to a GP, and they can't even be diagnosed really to be referred to a social nature program. And so in that case, we have link workers or community connectors or, you know, social workers that would then really try to connect them to those programs.
1: So you've got these groups that have potential for feeling excluded, persecuted, lonely. You asked them to go to the park with strangers, not with their friends. What were some of the results that you saw?
2: Yeah, so Friends in Nature is a 2-month-long program where we would gather 6 to 12 people that don't know each other, that have experienced loneliness and social isolation, and then they would be meeting once a week in a closed group. So it's again, safety is quite important, where they build trust with the same group over time, and then they would be doing in the first week they would select different nature activities and nature places around Melbourne, and we call it the Friends in Nature menu, where there are like 15 different places that's available with suggested activities that they can select from, and this had been then also co-created with the participants and some community partners. And they, of course, if they choose seven of them, what we will be doing the next 7 weeks, doesn't mean that we have to really visit all of them. We can change things. And
1: sure.
2: And then in those activities, they would range from community gardening, forest therapy walks, guided, of course, or watching the and learning about the native bird life or native bats, what they call in Melbourne the flying foxes, and we would connect, you know, to each other through this new experience, but also to the place. And if you can imagine, we particularly worked with refugees, where Australia might be a bit scary or a bit new to them. And so it was also an opportunity to connect, not just to new friends, but also to the place and build community, really, and a sense of belonging to hopefully a home that is now forever.
1: Now, what improvements to these people's lives did you observe? What improvements did they experience after this, what, eight-week, two-month program?
2: Yeah. So, I mean, one of the obvious ones that we quantified were through the surveys were reduction in loneliness from severe lonely to moderate lonely, and also connection to nature, which was equally important as we are getting more and more disconnected through urban life and technology with nature as well. So these are the quite straightforward ones, but exploring a little bit more the what we call qualitative data through observation, through interviews, through listening to the participants talk about this experience, the findings really go far beyond just reduction of loneliness and nature connection, where, again, what I mentioned earlier, building a sense of belonging, community, having nature perceive it as a safe, non-judgmental space. Like, in a way, we also call it like a third facilitator that helps them in this journey. Then also things like being just more comfortable and building confidence around getting around Melbourne metropolitan area using public transport, but also speaking up. We have a lot of group reflections where we talk about our experiences and people feel more confident just talking to other people. So it gives them like an empowerment to reach out beyond the program as well.
1: Look, I'm intrigued by how well this works and how easy it would be to implement and how kind of intuitively a good idea that this is, or how intuitive that this is a good idea. I wonder, what would you want to tell different places in the world about a program like this? For example, I live in New York. This could be implemented anywhere for people who are lonely. I wonder why social prescribing isn't more popular.
2: Yeah, I wonder the same thing, but I think we are getting more and more recognition about it, and especially also nature-based social prescribing as an emerging field that is becoming more and more evidence-based. And we are hoping, you know, that our Friends in Nature model that has been tested and developed in the last 5 years will have a scaling up, and that we can reach different parts of the world and really implement it.
1: Now, if you want to read more about this topic, Nerkez Opachin wrote an article titled, When We Took 37 Strangers into the Urban Bush, Their Loneliness Began to Ease. That article's in The Conversation. Nerkez, I really enjoyed the chat. Thanks so much for being on the show.
2: Thank you so much, David. It was really a pleasure.
1: Nerkez Opachin is a researcher in nature and people at the University of Melbourne. Do you find it annoying when people say their dog or their cat is their child? The kind of person who throws a birthday party for Mr. Whiskers and says, "Sorry, I can't come out tonight. It's family time." Well, the pet parents may get the last laugh, because a new study suggests our pets can play a pretty important role in helping us cope with stress. So after the break, when did animals stop being pets and start becoming family? And is that actually good for us? That in a moment.
0: Want to see the faces behind the voices? 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This is The Last Show with David Cooper.
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1: Before I got a pet and I went on the old internet and people would say, "He's my baby. I gave birth to her," about their dogs and cats, I would roll my eyes into the back of my head. And then I had a cat. Okay? I got a cat. That's the way I want to say that. And now I completely get it. He is my legitimate son. My partner gave birth to him, and I can prove it. I'm here with Dr. Cliff Redford. He's a veterinarian. It is Vet Talk. It is Vet... Bled. It is Vet Talk. It is Pet Talk. There it is. I can't talk this afternoon.
3: No one says they gave birth to their pet. Come on.
1: Well, I can prove it, because when ChatGPT first released its image generation prompt thing, I asked it to generate a sonogram with a picture of my cat, And it did. And then I showed everybody that was tomato in utero. So it's true. It's real.
0: It must be.
1: Yeah.
0: If Chad got it right, then it must be.
1: And why am I saying this annoying line of commentary? Because there is a new scientific study that basically proves that your pet is your kid.
0: So this article is so clickbaity because the title is Pets Are Like Kids in that owning... They're like basically pets are like children, but the actual article is about how they're stressful, like children.
1: Oh, so it's so not like they're my literal children.
0: Yeah. And I mean, how do you refer to your pet? Like we used to say, I own this pet. Yeah. I'm the owner. And that got a lot of people angry. And then you'd say the pet parent. Well, that got a lot of people angry, especially if they didn't have pets. And they'd be like, that's not your child.
1: I say he's my son.
0: Yeah.
1: In fact, when I'm like at the age where I don't have kids, but I'm 39 and a lot of people I interact with, they're having young families. And I say, I have a son, he's 7. And I immediately show a picture of my cat.
0: I got to go to these parties with you, man. This sounds like a good time.
1: It's more like this is what I would do at parties if I got invited to them. But it's also the reason I don't get invited to parties.
0: And why don't you go to parties?
1: Because I show people pictures of my cat and say he's my son. And then I don't get invited again.
0: So here's a segue into this conversation. So we all know that there's positives in owning pets as far as stress and mental health issues, right? They provide companionship. They reduce loneliness. They actually, especially with dogs, less so with cats, it makes it easier to make friends because people are found to be more approachable if they have a cute dog on a leash.
1: Yeah.
0: So you can make friends that way. And then there's therapy dogs and therapy cats that can detect onsets of like certain health episodes, like a seizure, or if you have diabetes and your blood sugar's dropping too low, the animal can warn you and be like, dude, you're about to get hangry. You need to start eating. And if your sugar's low enough, you're literally hallucinating and that's what the dog or cat is saying to you. But there's also a lot of negatives about owning pets when it comes to stress and anxiety. And one of them is...
1: having to interact with veterinarians.
0: That is a... because you never really go to the veterinarian. I mean, unless it's a wellness exam. Most of the time you're going to the veterinarian because your animal's sick. Or you're going for a wellness exam, but then you're worried the vet's going to tell you there's something wrong. So it creates anxiety. And veterinarians are not cheap. I get it. Proper health medicine things, stuff for your animals costs.
1: Go to Dr. Cliff's veterinary practice with the promo code. This is definitely not a real promo code, and he will give you free veterinary service.
0: Right, exactly. And you get what you pay for when you come to my clinic, let's say, when you use one of those promo codes. But so one of the things they talked about is that 47% of pet owners feel significant guilt and anxiety about leaving their pet alone in their house, and that a lot of them don't go to parties, don't go to social events because they don't want to leave their pet.
1: I feel like that's more of a dog thing, but I do consider it when we're going to travel. Like if I can't get someone to stay with my cat for the weekend just to come in the morning and the evening and feed him, he's a very needy cat. Like we want a friend sleeping here, and if we can't arrange that, we've avoided going out for the weekend or like away for the weekend.
0: Yeah, and I mean, imagine... I'm sorry to say this, but as Tomato gets older, he's going to have some health issues.
1: Yeah.
0: And so you're going to need to be there more often and more regularly and more consistent, or find someone who can take care of him. So basically this article kind of says, look, there are highs and lows of having, owning, guardian, being a parent to a pet, just like children.
1: So it's not that my girlfriend gave birth to my cat. That's not what these reporters are trying to say.
0: Actually, if you look at the fine print, they did specifically say that David Cooper's girlfriend did in fact give birth to her cat because they saw it on a sonogram.
1: I've never 180'd more than I have before I owned a pet. And when people said he or she is my son or he or she is my daughter, whatever, I was so annoyed at pet owners who did that. And now I do it myself.
0: You did the Bill Burr, I'm never going to get married and have children switch.
1: I guess so.
0: Because now he's happily married and has children.
1: I'm happily divorced and have a cat.
0: Perfect. You need to come into my clinic. You're the type of pet parent owner I need.
1: Let's talk about bumblebees, because this new study, it's a little more legit than just some clickbait article.
2: And it's pretty cool, and it involves bees, and it involves them solving puzzles. Tell me about it, Cliff.
0: Yeah, so over a century ago, there was this very famous study done by the German psychologist Wolfgang Kohler, and he basically hung a banana from the ceiling out of reach from a chimpanzee, and the chimpanzee used things that were in this enclosure, such as boxes, to create a large stepping stool to reach to the banana. And he showed that chimpanzees can solve problems. And then they repeated it with birds, with elephants, with dogs. Cats are very intelligent. Some people are very intelligent. And then this woman out of Finland, this biological ecologist, thought about bees. And they've got the brains the size of sesame seeds. So that's pretty small.
2: About the size of mine, yeah.
0: About the size of yours. Well, you're in luck, David. This says that if you have the brain the size of a sesame seed, not only can you solve problems, but you can host a radio / podcast show like you're doing. So what they did was they took these bees all individually and then in groups, and they had them find a reward, which was like this little blue colored disc that represented, they got, when they reached the blue colored disc, they got a sugary treat, basically, right? And then they put this disc out of the way high enough, but in this narrow section where the bee, she literally said, I put it just high enough that it couldn't be reached and was annoying, but also in this narrow section that the bee could not fly to it. And apparently bees love rolling around things. And so she put a small styrofoam ball in this enclosure, and 75% of the bees figured out if they move this ball around, they can stand on the ball and reach the sugary treat.
2: So it's exactly the same as the chimp pushing the box to the banana.
0: Pretty much. And then she made it even more complicated. She showed that bees could watch other bees do it, and they learned faster. They solved the problem quicker. She found that she would put bees into groups and they would use teamwork. She also said, well, what if this is just chance? Because they do like rolling things around. And maybe they just kind of rolled around and they got on top of it and all of a sudden, hey, I can reach this sugary treat. So she created an enclosure where the blue disc was out of sight around a corner, and the styrofoam ball was in the opposite end of the enclosure. And 80% of them, after passing the first test, a higher percentage of them passed the second test that was more complicated. So apparently bees are pretty smart and they can solve problems, and they're able to. And she basically said they need to do this because sometimes the flowers have pollen and sometimes the flowers aren't flowering. And I'm pretty sure that's a scientific word. And
2: yes, flowering, yeah.
0: So they need to be able to find other areas and communicate with each other. So, but it needs more studies.
2: Amazing creatures bees are. When we come back, you might think petting zoos are awful environments for animals. And in some cases, they definitely are. But are certain animals, maybe domesticated ones, not fussed by kids grabbing at them, petting them, poking them? That is the question we'll answer in just a few moments. It's Vet Talk. It's Pet Talk. Dr. Cliff is here, and he will return. And Redford is his last name. Usually we say the full name when we sign off in an interview. Doing a great job here. We'll be back.
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0: Cliff's a veterinarian, probably. I haven't checked his credentials with a UV light, but I assume they're real and they pass all the security features that diplomas have. I assume, probably. Cliff, welcome to the show.
1: You haven't checked my credentials, but that doesn't stop you from asking me for free veterinarian advice.
0: When you put it that way, I feel like a bigger jerk than I intended, okay? Not only do you come on the show every week, help us out with great content, but like at 4 a.m. I text you a photo of my cat, you know, not for radio, not for work, and solicit free advice. Like, oh, is this rash a problem? That has happened.
1: Yeah, it happens. That's
0: all right. Okay, I'll think twice next time I question your credentials.
1: No, always send me a photo of your cat. I'm happy. Okay.
0: All right, Cliff's number is 415-555-2288.
1: It's always 555 in the movies.
0: If anyone wants to text,
1: don't exist.
0: If anyone wants to text Cliff a picture of their cat, just remember to put a 555 in the number. Okay, a few weeks ago, I had an animal welfare expert kind of person on talking about Sloth World in Florida. And if you don't know what that is, sloths were dying there. It was horrible. But it was like a for-profit petting zoo. And basically what we resolved on is if it's an exotic animal and it's not a domesticated animal, either pay to see it in a zoo or you're not seeing it, because anything else is inhumane and awful. But then I said to her, and we didn't have a lot of time to talk about it, but what about domesticated animals? What about petting zoos for animals that have spent centuries, millennia existing amongst humans, like sheep and horses? Are those petting zoos a bad idea? And it looks like the answer is maybe no, but your kids should still be nice to the animals they're petting. But why is the answer maybe no?
1: Yeah, it was interesting that you opened this talking about, maybe it's not so bad that your kid pets, pokes, and manhandles. You didn't say manhandles, but gropes. Yeah. Pets, pokes, and gropes these ponies. You shouldn't do it. You shouldn't behave that way. I love going to petting zoos and watching because always, within like 30 minutes, some kid turns his back on the goat and the goat slams him in the backside and knocks him over. And it's, to me, I find that funny.
0: And usually the kid had it coming. And another animal that you should not mess with because they are tough and they will spit in your face, llamas. Llamas will F you up. Do not, they're fine to pet. They're fully domesticated. You know, you can hang out with them. They're great. But do not get on their nerves because they will mess you up.
1: They will mess you up big time. But apparently the Gotland ponies in Slottskogen Park in Gothenburg.
0: That's in Sweden, I think, Gothenburg?
1: Sure. It sounds like it. It sounds like it. Slottskogen Park.
0: It is. I just checked it. Okay, good. My geography is going well today.
1: They have a petting zoo and they have ponies and they're called Gotland ponies. And they recognize that animal welfare, just like what you just talked about, is very, very important. So they decided to check how are these ponies doing when these children are petting them and poking them and groping them. And they basically just monitored heart rate. They put on little orange watches. What are we allowed to say brands on this show?
0: Yeah, sure.
1: They put on little Apple watches on.
0: Oh no, you said Apple.
1: Oh no. It depends.
0: We gave a billion, one of the most expensive, highest market cap company in the world, pennies of free advertising.
1: Yeah, but what if they send you a free one now because of this?
0: I've gotten free stuff, but it's always from like small companies. And I never talk about it because that's a conflict of interest.
1: I got you. So they put on heart rate monitors onto these horses. And at rest, they recognize that the resting heart rate, when they're just chilling out and the petting zoo's closed, the resting heart rate was around 42, 43 beats per minute. And when they exercised, they had them running around the paddock, it was at 85. And when the kids were there and interacting them, it was around 51, so it was not that high. What they also noticed, and I guess one of the reasons they did this was the ponies were freaking out over a noisy excavator that kept showing to do some maintenance work in the park. And they would bolt and they would run and they would pull their ears back. And so people started asking, that's signs of stress, but there might be subtle signs of stress. So they did these studies. They found that the heart rates weren't spiking, and heart rates do go up when animals are stressed, and same thing with people.
0: Mind you, whenever I see you, my heart rate goes up.
1: I was about to say, it also happens due to joy. David. Joy and friendship.
0: And perhaps arousal? You were talking about groping earlier.
1: maybe. That's all right. It's a good thing that it's only from the chest up, this video. And so what they did find out, though, that also, while these ponies are afraid of the excavator, they are not afraid of other regular loud noises, like dogs barking as the dogs are coming through the park. So basically, it seems like for some animals, depending upon the situation, I mean, how can you be stressed out when you're in the Slottskogen Park in Gothenburg in, where was it?
0: Sweden.
1: I mean, you're in a Scandinavian place. You're probably doing ice baths and some saunas three times a week.
0: Eating pickled fishes and whatever they do over there.
1: Do they do that?
0: Pickled herring? I think they like herring over there, yeah.
1: Okay.
0: I think moral of the story is certain animals have been domesticated and literally bred to be around us, handled by us. Doesn't mean your little kids at the petting zoo should harass the ponies.
1: Of course.
0: But don't feel tubas and whatever they do over there.
1: Do they do that?
0: Pickled herring? I think they like herring over there, yeah.
1: Okay.
0: I think moral of the story is certain animals have been domesticated and literally bred to be around us, handled by us. Doesn't mean your little kids at the petting zoo should harass the ponies.
1: Of course.
0: But don't feel too bad as long as the kids

0: if these ponies keep hanging around because they're getting food and they don't mind the kids, that's a pretty good sign. But the sloths, it would take them some time because they're slow, but they would probably leave.
1: Open the gate and wait 6 months and you will see. They will try to escape.
0: They will eventually escape.
1: In slow-mo.
0: They will eventually escape.
1: No, I mean, in general, think about what the animal is. So like owl cafes versus cat cafes.
0: Very big difference.
1: Yeah.
0: Very, very big difference. Yeah, totally. Very big difference. And you do have to look at now from the last segment, we talked the size of the brains don't make a difference, but we do have to look at their intelligence, their emotional intelligence. I mean, having a dolphin in a Marineland type aquarium is very different from having a slug in a Marineland type aquarium.
1: Yeah, like zoos have exotic animals, but they know how to care for them. And there may be some ethical issues that I think are worthy of debate. But at the end of the day, most zoos care about conservation. The animals are there in support of conservation. So like, no, a giraffe shouldn't be in an enclosure, like all things equal.
0: But, exactly.
1: But it's with trained people, and these zoos will like donate money to help giraffes, and also education really helps go a long way. When people know about these animals and know what's happening to their habitats, they're more likely to care. They're more likely to tell their legislators, politicians, whatever. Mm-hmm. I don't have mixed feelings about zoos. I think people who do have some valid criticism. Having said that, a zoo is a lot different than a for-profit petting zoo.
0: Yeah, and I mean, bring these Swedish ponies down to Florida. Mm-hmm. And they're probably going to have, maybe it was Florida. Maybe that was also the problem, that it was just Florida in general.
1: Are you trying to set us up for our next topic that we only have 30 seconds for?
0: Very good. Yes. So apparently the word stupid hot has some knowledge to it, that when temperatures go up, mammals, birds, they can't think very well. Birds can't solve problems. Bees can't move. Bees have figured it out. Bees, when it gets hot, they splash water on their faces to cool their brains off.
1: So if you feel dumb during a heat wave, our distant cousins, the animals, also feel dumb. And that is literally all we have to say about this study.
0: It is a defense in court now that if you are violent during a heat wave, it's called the do the right thing defense.
1: I don't know about that. Well, Dr. Cliff Redford is here. Check out his podcast, Vet Life. He's a real veterinarian who I appreciate. Cliff, thanks for being here.
0: My pleasure.
1: That's a wrap on our Thursday night show. Thank you so much for tuning in. If you've got feedback for the program, send me an email. My

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9: This is Global News. It's 10 o'clock. I'm Russell Skeet. It's 17 degrees, heading down to 8 tonight and up to 22 tomorrow. An Alberta Court of Appeal judge says she has concerns with the lower court ruling quashing a separatist group's petition. The judge reserving her decision on whether to set aside that ruling after hearing arguments from the group behind the petition, the province, as well as Alberta First Nations. Jeffrey Rath, lawyer for Stay Free Alberta, says after months of gathering signatures, they want the petition verified.
10: 301,620 Albertans are being denied the ability to have their signatures verified and have that information communicated to the government.
9: The lower court ruling found the Stay Free Alberta petition should not have been issued and the province neglected its duty to consult First Nations. That ruling prompted the province to put its own question on the October 19th referendum, whether Alberta should remain in Canada or begin the process of holding a future separation vote. Well, the war of words between Alberta's First Nations chiefs and the provincial government continues. It comes after the Assembly of Treaty Chiefs asked RCMP to investigate whether Alberta's referendum question could amount to treason. Premier Danielle Smith fired back, calling the chiefs' move disgraceful and telling them to, quote, check themselves. MRU political scientist Lori Williams says this back and forth isn't helpful.
11: I thought that that rhetoric was unhelpful, and I think also that this discussion of treason is unhelpful, particularly since we're not talking about an actual policy, but rather the exploration of a policy.
9: Treaty 8 Grand Chief Arthur Noski-Mercredi is defending the stance, arguing Smith has made relations more difficult by putting the issue on a referendum ballot. Former Alberta Medical Association President Paul Parks is raising concerns about Alberta's new dual practice model, saying it could reshape how surgery is delivered in the province. And not for the better. Starting next week, doctors in Alberta will be able to declare whether they'll split their work between the public system and private surgical clinics. Dr. Parks tells 880 Chad's Courtney Terrio he wants the province to explain how the model will actually reduce wait times for urgent care.
2: show how long it takes to get cancer surgeries, bowel surgeries, your broken hip fixed in the hospital. Show how long it takes to get cardiac bypass. All those are getting worse, but show them right now as a baseline and prove to everybody that by opening the floodgates to rich people being able to get access instantly, that things don't get worse first.
9: Parks adds the change risks speeding up access for wealthy patients, while others are left waiting longer in the public system for urgent care. Meanwhile, Edmonton Strathcona's NDP MP says she's disturbed by the province's plan to proceed with privatizing more non-emergency health care in Alberta. Heather McPherson says chronic underfunding from both the federal and provincial governments has left the health care system in a crisis. Federal New Democrats are calling on Ottawa to enforce the Canada Health Act and stand up for Alberta, defending a dual practice system. Edmonton police asking for the public's help after a number of men attempted to lure two young girls into their van. Around 8 p.m. Sunday, police were called to the area of Rutherford Road and 18A Avenue Southwest, where it was reported two 14-year-old girls were followed and approached by several men in a minivan. Police have released pictures of a gray van and are hoping to identify the men inside it. The men are believed to be between 30 and 40 years old. Well, after dancing to his own beat for years at a busy intersection in Sherwood Park, a 21-year-old curbside performer has been told to park it by police.
12: If you've driven in Sherwood Park, the street corner of Baseline Road and Sherwood Drive might look empty. That's because it's missing its dancing man. The dancer is 21-year-old Caden Skelton. Skelton has been dancing on the street for a couple of years, but he's no longer moving his feet after receiving $1,500 worth of tickets from Strathcona RCMP on Monday.
13: They have told me that they're not giving tickets to anyone else doing what I'm doing or a different form of what I'm doing, but they're only giving it to me.
12: Strathcona County RCMP tell Global News they talked with Skelton, expressing safety concerns, and requested he move to a safer location. When that didn't happen, it resulted in enforcement. Jasmine King, Global News.
9: 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I'm Russell Skeet. 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

0: I feel you, Mr. President. Yes, indeed. The president had to say, I'm the boss at the G7. I think he wanted everybody to know. And that's how I feel on the Ben Mulrooney Show every day with intrepid producer Mike Drolet, who seems to think I'm not the boss of the Ben Mulrooney Show. Actually, I'm not the boss. Mike Ben Dixon is the boss. But that's how it feels. Thank you so much for joining us today. I'm actually in Montreal. If things sound a little different, that's because I'm in Montreal. We are ending the season of the Global News program, The West Block. And to close it out, we got the biggest interview I've gotten all year with my mother. And so I'm in her place in Montreal, where we talked about all sorts of things, including philanthropy, political legacy, remembering the leaders of the 1980s, the role that personal relationships play in politics. I asked her what my dad would say to Donald Trump today. And so if you're curious about that, you can tune into the West Block on Global this Sunday. But it was really great to do. And I got paid to come visit my mom. I'm very, very happy about that. Intrepid, how are you? How are you holding down the fort there?
1: Yeah, you know, Joy and I are just sitting in here. Joy's sitting on the couch. He's got a couple of drinks going. He's just like, he's watching Joy, soccer.
0: Joy, play that Donald Trump clip again, please. Play that clip again.
2: I'm the boss.
0: Yeah. Yeah. Listen, the boss. I'm the boss. But that's the good news that we want to start with. As we've promised you here on the show, the ever-evolving, extremely complex story of the U.S. consulate shooting, the death of that police officer who was executing a warrant, the discovery of a shooter-for-hire network, all of this tied into multiple shootings of synagogues in Toronto, the potential of the towing industry in Ontario, as well as the potential that this may have ramifications in international terrorism. This whole story is evolving minute by minute, and we promised you that we would bring you the latest, as well as try to ask the questions that are probably on your mind. And without rushing to judgment, we don't want to, you know, turn the outrage up to 11 or the concern up to 11. We want to turn the curiosity up to 11, because I have to say, in my short time behind the microphone, but I've been on this planet for 50 years. I've never seen a story like this, and certainly not in my time following the news in a city like Toronto. But the second suspect wanted in the U.S. consulate shooting was arrested at Pearson Airport. You might remember the name Zahra Jabi. The police issued a warrant following the raid that saw one of their officers shot and killed earlier this week. Well, he was captured at Pearson Airport. There are stories that he surrendered today at Pearson, but Intrepid and I were trying to come up with a scenario where that makes any sense. If you're caught at the airport, I mean, you didn't go there to go to the relay store or duty free and then go home. You surrender it to the police where the police are, unless he showed up at the airport and presented himself to the very first cop he saw. But that really doesn't hold water. I suspect
1: maybe he wanted to just show up there and, you know, because he wanted to overpay for food and stuff because the prices are higher.
0: In that moment, he realized the jig is up and put his hands up and said, I surrender. In which case, by the definition of the word, sure, you surrendered, but not until you were surrounded.
1: No.
0: So that's the story. But to know that this person has been apprehended, again, it should be a feather in the cap of the police who are trying to close the case on the murder of one of their own. Of one of the men who was willing to lay down his life to protect the people of this city, who did lay down his life to protect the people of this city. And so I suspect their investigation is nowhere close to being over, but at least in the case of this one suspect, Zahra Jabi, he has been arrested.
1: And let's just remind people about these two handguns again. Like they found two handguns that they have now tied to 27 shootings.
0: Yeah, absolutely. This is, and so if that's, so they found those two. What if they find two more? And what if those two are tied to 20 or 30 or 50 crimes? What does that tell you about what we should be focusing on once this case is closed and it goes before the courts? What does that tell you about what we should do in the future to avoid allowing this to be duplicated? Do we need to be putting more money at the border? Do we need to be, is this about investing more in our neighborhoods? Because a lot of these suspects appear to be coming from a particular communities. They're young. They have their lives in front of them. We have to ask ourselves, why are they turning to this as a career choice? Where are we failing so that we don't fail systemically as it seems like we are now? And there are still many, many questions, which is why we told you we are going to lead with curiosity. They still don't know who is doing the hiring. Remember, this is the shooter for hire story where we heard that where a young man was arrested for a murder. And he's been cooperating with the police. And the story that he's been telling is a shocking one, where young kids in Toronto, young men in Toronto, are being hired via encrypted social media apps and to commit these crimes. They're being told, we'll pay you if you go kill this guy, and we need proof of it. And he implicated influential adults in the towing industry in Ontario. And just the expression influential adults, it just sounds like the language of a kid, which is one of the saddest parts of this. But one of the most upsetting parts is we still don't know who these influential adults are. However, Ruby Sahota, who is the Secretary of State for Combating Crime, had this to add to the story, which doesn't answer the question, but maybe gets us a little closer to that answer.
2: Take, for example, the shootings at the synagogues that have just happened recently. Those shooters were paid for hired by a foreign entity, Mr. Speaker, in our country, online. Had we been able to find those shooters sooner, there would be less victims, Mr. Speaker.
0: So, yeah, so Ruby Sahota told the House of Commons that a foreign entity hired gunmen to shoot at Toronto synagogues. And she was linking these attacks, arguing that underscores the need for the government to have their lawful access bill, which would expand police and CSIS surveillance powers. That's a whole other kettle of fish that we'll be delving into at a later date. But because it's the synagogue shootings, and because there was a suspect that was caught on a wiretap by the FBI talking about these things, and because he had ties to international terrorism, could she be talking, when she says foreign entities, could she be talking about an Islamic terrorist group? Could she be talking about a state that sponsors terrorism? And when I say that, most of us think Iran. We don't know at this point. Now, the U.S. authorities have tied the consulate shooting to an alleged Iraqi extremist who has IRGC links. So right there, you got two big players in that could be up on our suspect board. The police have not confirmed any foreign actor connection. Investigations continue into suspects, seized weapons, and who is ultimately financing the attacks. But as we've told you, we will keep coming back to this story because there are still so many parts of this to explore and understand. But we promise you, this is not one of these stories where we are going to fly off half-cocked and make bold and brash assumptions. We are learning about it in real time with you. We are going to try to make sense of it in real time with you. That is a commitment of this show to you, our listeners. When we come back, great friend of the show, Conservative MP Melissa Lantzman joins us. There is a rise, a surge in online scams. How can we protect our most vulnerable about handing over their money to liars and scammers? She thinks she's got a solution next, right here on The Ben Mulroney Show.
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1: Well, a few years ago, my mother received a phone call. And the person on the other side of the phone call said that they were my brother, saying that he had been arrested and he needed my mother to send money quick or he was going to be going away for a long, long time. And her maternal instinct kicked in, protect the baby, protect the baby. And so she drove to the bank as quick as she could. And she came very close to pulling out some money before the panic subsided. And she decided, I'm just going to call my son's phone and see if he picks up. And sure enough, my brother picked up and he was nowhere near a jail. And she realized in that panic, she probably could have noticed that that was not his voice. My mom's a smart, smart woman, and she's not anything that I would say resembles vulnerable. And with the advent of AI and the ability to mimic anyone's voice in real time, scammers are getting even more sophisticated. And they are able to target people more surgically, and they are able to separate good and decent and vulnerable people from the money that they depend on, the money that they've earned, and the money that is theirs. Well, our next guest believes she may have a solution to that problem, or at least the punishment to fit that solution in the form of a bill being introduced in the House of Commons. Please welcome Conservative MP Melissa Lantzman. Welcome.
2: Thanks for having me, Ben.
1: Yeah, so talk to me about Bill C-288.
2: Your mom's story is the story of so many, except for, they probably didn't get to make that that call, and they got scammed out of a lot of funds.
1: Yeah.
2: And more importantly, they got scammed out of their autonomy and their independence, and in a lot of cases, like sometimes they're life saving. So
1: yeah.
2: I've heard these stories from coast to coast. And even when we sent out an email yesterday, so much came back and people don't want to tell you about it because they're embarrassed by it.
1: Yeah, of course.
2: So what I did is put forward a line. It's a bill. It's called the Protection Against Online Fraud Act. And it does a couple of things. You see, a lot of these scams happen on social, and you've seen like that AI slop that's out there. The picture of the prime minister asking you to invest in a fund, like that stuff starts to look real. So we want to make sure that these tech companies are accountable for all of that harmful and fraudulent content being posted on their platforms. And we're going to try to require them to prevent and remove that content, to notify users who have clicked on it when they are notified of others who have been scammed, and really to communicate proactively about the transparency about the threats online, transparently about the threats online. And then here's one thing that I thought that we should do, because the criminal code needs a revamp when it comes to digital crimes, just to reflect how predatory these online scams are. We are going to try to require judges to consider age and health and financial situation and as aggravating circumstances when they sentence these online scammers, because this happens to a whole lot more seniors than anyone else.
1: Yeah, so you're going to be looking, you're going to ask the judges to say, look at this person, they're on a fixed income, they've
2: exactly.
1: had health issues, they perhaps live alone, they don't have that support network, this person was targeted, and they can do that now. These guys, using AI, they can scrape the internet and they can say, fine, like they can make a list tailored to the exact type of victim that they want. Someone who lives alone, someone who's got, doesn't have a big online footprint, which would suggest that they're not very adept at technology or social media. And this is not a small problem, Melissa. I mean, this is Canadians lost.
2: This is massive. Like they've lost
1: $638 million dollars in 2024, which is a 300% increase in under 5 years.
2: And they say that that's only about 5 to 10% of what's actually being reported,
1: right?
2: Because people are kind of embarrassed to talk about this, and I get that. So I think the number is much, much longer. It's much, much more pervasive, and these platforms that are hosting this, they get clicks off of that. They make money off of those scams. So it's time to hold them accountable for stuff that's really happening out there that no one's talking about.
1: So what has to happen for this bill to become a law?
2: Well, we got to go through through the process, which seems long and drawn out, and we'll have tons of meetings over the summer with people who have been affected by this, with organizations who have been pushing this. My idea was to introduce it before the summer, so we've got some runway before the House of Commons comes back in September, and we can take it through the process. It can go to committee. We're open to all kinds of amendments. We just think that this is the common sense thing to do, and we hope that every MP in the House hears the stories on the ground and supports this as a real measure to protect the most vulnerable out there.
1: I can't imagine that you wouldn't get cross-party support here. This feels like it's in the wheelhouse of every major party in the House of Commons.
2: Well, it certainly feels like everybody has somebody or more than somebody in their ridings who are affected by this. But the House Commons is a weird place, and sometimes it doesn't make a whole lot of sense to me. But we're going to try to get cross-party support for this, and hopefully the government moves on making this law. Yeah. We got to take it through the Senate, and again, all kinds of amendments are welcome. Yeah. So if you're listening and you're in this space and this has happened to you, reach out. If you're one of the organizations that thinks that they can make this bill better, we're open to that too.
1: I'm talking with Melissa Lantzman of the Conservative Party, talking about tougher penalties for people who take advantage of other people online. And I wanted to go in that direction with this next question. We don't have a lot of time left, but you brought up tougher penalties for criminals who target vulnerable people. And with this developing shooter for hire story, it appears that we're discovering a network of very, very, very bad actors who happen to be adults preying on vulnerable young people to have them do their criminal bidding. And it feels to me like not only do we need to reopen the debate on the efficacy of the Youth Criminal Justice Act, but there have to be significant penalties for the offense of inducing a young person, a young man, into this violent lifestyle. What are your thoughts as this story develops? It's still early, yeah, but we're getting a sense of some dynamics at play.
2: No doubt that the penalties have to have actual teeth, because this keeps happening over and over again. But make no mistake, it's been 11 years, and the government's not a bystander in this. They let in terrorists into this country. They built a catch and release bail system, so these shooters, one was on bail, one was on probation, can get out. They've stopped the mandatory minimums for things like drive-by shootings, and now we learn that a foreign regime is responsible. Literally, a foreign government paid people to shoot up a synagogue and a consulate, and the government knew about it. So I think you need to scrub this. You certainly need answers from the government on this, and you need to close the loopholes in the law so this stops happening.
1: Yeah, and what are your thoughts? Are we ever going to see this government open up the Youth Criminal Justice Act? It was never intended to be a cheat code for gangs to get young people who are treated differently by the criminal justice system to be able to escape what they would face were they to commit that crime.
2: I mean, look, I think the answer is no, and we're going to push for it, but they've weakened criminal justice laws. They slashed all kinds of penalties, and they offered zero accountability to foreign actors who have taken advantage of this loophole. We don't have a foreign registry for foreign actors that are carrying this out on our soil. We don't know who they are or how much money they're spending here. We've got lots of loopholes to close in order to keep our streets safe. But one thing is for sure, that I think that we need answers about who knew, when they knew, and why nobody's doing anything about it.
1: Yeah. Melissa Lantzman of the Conservative Party. The bill is C-288. Please come back as this thing gains momentum. We'd love to champion something like this.
2: Yeah, absolutely. Looking forward to it. Thanks for having me.
1: All right. When we come back, a very, very interesting conversation. One of the nicest guys, one of the most civic-minded people you'll ever meet, who has gone on an adventure, the likes of which need to be talked about on this show. Rocco Rossi joins us next, right here on The Ben Mulrooney Show.

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1: Welcome back to the Ben Mulrooney Show. Thank you so much for joining us. And I want to say thank you so much for joining us on whatever platform you find us on. Right now, I'm finding you from my mother's apartment in Montreal. So if the show sounds a little different, that will explain it away. So put yourselves back in the pandemic. 2019, 2020. We were striving, struggling for content, right? We were looking for stuff to watch. And I stumbled upon a Martin Sheen movie called The Way. And it was directed by his son, Emilio Estevez. And it was about a boy or a man who passes away, free-spirited man who passes away. And his father has to go collect his things when he goes to Spain. His son was about to embark on a walk along the Camino de Santiago, which is a vast network of ancient pilgrim routes that people will embark upon for any number of reasons. It might be personal, it might be spiritual, it might be religious, but it is the story that I followed in this movie, and I found deeply moving. So when I found out that our next guest had walked the Camino, not just once, but several times, to the tune of 14,000 kilometers since 2002, I had to find out what it meant to him. So please welcome to the show a good friend of mine, Rocco Rossi. Rocco, welcome.
2: Great pleasure to be here. Thank you so much.
1: So how did you come across the Camino? How did it collide with you in your life?
2: It came to me at an incredibly low moment in my life. I'd been a senior executive in a global beer company, and we were going public, and my boss, my mentor of the time, and I went to Belgium to present to our board. Big celebration, as only beer executives can celebrate. He and I were to have breakfast the next day, only tragically died in his sleep of a massive coronary, age 44, two kids in school with my son, and my world spiraled out of control. Long story short, I was coming back from a meeting in the subway, saw a Labatt ad in the car, and broke down. And every single person walked out of the car at the next stop because they saw this big guy having a psychotic incident. And there beside me was a newspaper article from the Toronto Star of a reporter who'd walked the Camino de Santiago. I called him up, we had lunch, and the next week I was on a plane to Pamplona. I walked 1,000 kilometers and I haven't looked back since. It's been an annual event for me since then.
1: What was that conversation about that forced you to get out of your life here and go walk through Spain? What did he say was the appeal?
2: Yeah, you know, for millennia, wise people have been saying that the unexamined life is not worth living. And unfortunately, our day-to-day lives don't allow us to do a whole lot of introspection, a whole lot of thinking. And one of the great virtues of this pilgrimage, and virtually every culture has some form of it. This happens to be the, you know, a Christian Catholic tradition going back over 1,000 years. This gives you the time and space to have the conversations inside yourself to sort through things. And it is become for me very much like that announcement at the beginning of every flight: in case of decompression, masks will fall from the ceiling. Make sure you put it on yourself before you try to help anybody else. And at least once a year, this is my oxygen mask to recenter and reboot my life.
1: Give our listeners a sense of what it's like on this walk, on the Camino.
2: Well, it can be done in many different ways, but essentially your day is walking, whether it's 20, 25, 30 kilometers. And in my case, I carry my backpack with everything I need for the entire trip. And I stop along the way to have a coffee, eat lunch, and then find a place to sleep for the evening. And that could be a monastery, a church basement, a hostel, or if I want to treat myself on a given night, a nice hotel.
1: So when you say find a place to stay, you don't make those plans ahead of time? This is not like a guided tour.
2: Some people do it that way, and to each his own. In my case, I love the spontaneity of being able to just listen to my body. And if I'm feeling strong that day, maybe I go a bit longer. Or if I come to a beautiful town and something moves me, I want to stop there for the evening. And having the ability to not have to spreadsheet the Camino, if you will, helps me enjoy the experience even more. But look, there are lots of people who need to have the security that they're going to find a place at night. And, you know, there have been, in the 23 times that I've done it, I've ended up sleeping out only two times. Once was on purpose, and the other time was sheer stupidity, and I was saved by a local farmer who let me stay in his barn for the evening and served me coffee and a sandwich in the morning.
1: Rocco, I don't want to pigeonhole something that may be far broader than my question, but I hope you take the question, even if it's wrong, take it wherever it needs to go. Is this something that you do that you would qualify as something for your mental health? Is it for your spiritual health? Is it something for your religious health? Or is it something far beyond that?
2: It's all of the above and more. I mean, again, back to our day-to-day lives, every minute is accounted for. And we wear a variety of masks during the day. We have roles and responsibilities as a father, as a husband, as a colleague, as a boss, as an employee, as a neighbor. And on the Camino, all of that gets stripped away. And as you encounter people, they really don't care what kind of a house you live in, what car you drive, how big or important your job is. Are you a decent person to sit down and have a glass of wine with at the end of the day and share something? And that's remarkable.
1: Well, you must have met, speaking of remarkable, you must have met some remarkable people for having done this over 20 times. You must know some characters now.
2: Absolutely. And I've learned so much from them. I'll just give you one example, and I use it fictionalized in the novel in Finding Grace. But I was walking along and came across a flock of sheep, 80, 100 sheep. And there was this beautiful border collie keeping everything in order. And the border collie's master was using a series of whistles to control the dog. And I got up beside the shepherd, and we got to talking. It was in his late 60s and clearly absolutely delighted to be a shepherd. And after a while, I asked him, you know, what is it that you love about being a shepherd? Because quite frankly, it's not exactly a job schools talk about a lot anymore, or people are lining up for. And he said, Rocco, I love this work. And I've been a shepherd since I was 4 years old at my father's knee. And what I love about it is that my work has purpose. What I do helps to feed and clothe people. I'm not a wealthy man, but the milk, cheese, wool, and meat that I sell more than meets my needs, I've never wanted for anything. I don't have a boss. I haven't been sick a day in my life. And 365 days of the year, I work outside in the most beautiful countryside in the world. Who wouldn't want to be me? And as I left, he grabs me by the arm, and, you know, he's got a wink in his eye, and he lowers his voice and he says, but do me a favor. Don't tell anyone. I don't want it to get crowded out here.
1: Yeah. Well, I'm so glad you told that story. And I want to hear the rest of the story after the break. You walked the Camino 23 different times since 2002. I'm sure you've evolved into a different version of yourself, but one of those versions has become author. So I want to talk to you about that Camino-themed novel when we come back. Rocco Rossi continues in conversation with us after the break.
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1: Welcome back to the Ben Mulrooney Show, and I am in conversation with Rocco Rossi. You may know him. If you're from Toronto, then you may know him. He's everywhere. He's a city builder. He's civic-minded. He's worked in politics. He's worked on boards of directors in philanthropy. And I did not know this about you, Rocco, that for every year since 2002, you've made it a point to go on a pilgrimage through a very important spiritual walk through Spain. Although it does, correct me if I'm wrong, it does take you, there's multiple routes that one can take on this walk.
2: Absolutely. I mean, think about it. When it began in the Middle Ages, people didn't have planes or buses to get to a starting point other than their own home. And so there are an infinite number of paths through Europe that end up in this town in northwestern Spain called Santiago de Compostela, where the church tells us the remains of St. James the Greater, one of the apostles of Christ, is buried. And so people for over 1,000 years have started, and there are 80,000 kilometers of marked trail Wow. in Western Europe, and I've covered about 14,000 so far. So I've got some work to do.
1: Yeah. Rocco, before we get to your book, what has your family said, and what have your closest friends said about changes they've noticed in the Rocco Rossi who comes back from these pilgrimages?
2: Well, look, it's been early in my business career. I was the guy who summed up success as he who dies with the most toys wins. When I lost a friend, I suddenly realized that, you know, I'd been working my way up the corporate ladder, and here I was virtually at the top, and I suddenly realized that it was leaning up against the wrong building. And so it was a real opening to thinking about different ways to contribute, different ways to make a difference. That was really the beginning of my involvement in the not-for-profit sector. I came back and became the CEO of the Heart and Stroke Foundation and tried to make a difference in a different way. And, you know, my son has walked with me 10 years ago. We had a spectacular one, and they see me each time coming back and being restored and being just a better person to be around.
1: Yeah. Rocco, at what point on this multi-year pilgrimage on the Camino did the idea of turning some of these experiences into a novel occur?
2: Well, I've journaled each of the 23 that I've done, so I had a lot of material, and I'd written articles for newspapers and magazines along the way and done podcasts. But really, the idea for the novel has been kicking around in my head for almost 20 years, and it was really based on a couple that I was thinking about starting that first Camino with in 2002, and our schedules just didn't mesh. And when I returned, I learned that as they were crossing a road back in 2002, a drunk driver hit them, and the wife was killed instantly. The husband was in hospital for a while and then returned. And I had read of this ancient tradition whereby someone could walk the Camino on behalf of someone else and receive the blessing in their name when they got to Santiago. So I did that the following year and brought the Compostela to the woman's husband. And that idea of what's called in Latin vicari pro, Camino on behalf of someone, became the heart of this novel idea. And finally, I had the time to work on it. And so Finding Grace is the product of that.
1: Finding Grace is the book. So when is it available, and where can people get it?
2: Available right now on Amazon. Look up Finding Grace, Rocco Rossi. And I've just been thrilled by The response, we've only been up for 4 days, and it's already in the top 100 and number one in a variety of categories. So thanks to all who've already bought it. If you want more information,
1: I know what I'm going to be reading this summer. Oh, I'm glad, Rocco. And where does this rank in terms of accomplishments in your career? You've tried a lot of things. You've worn a lot of hats, so much so that you have no hair anymore. So where does this rank?
2: It's like birthing a child. And so next to the birth of my son, it's one of my proudest moments, and getting to relive encounters with people, and albeit turning it into fictionalized encounters, has been an incredible blessing and a labor of love.
1: Well, I'm very, very pleased to have talked to you about that, but I can't let you go, Rocco, without talking to you about, look, you care very deeply about the city of Toronto, and we are, like so many cities, going through a mayoral election. And while I have many, many listeners who are not from Toronto, who roll their eyes, what happens in Toronto affects in a lot of ways the rest of the country. How do you see this race between Olivia Chow, progressive Olivia Chow, and centrist Brad Bradford? Election. And while I have many, many listeners who are not from Toronto, who roll their eyes, what happens in Toronto affects in a lot of ways the rest of the country. How do you see this race between Olivia Chow, progressive Olivia Chow, and centrist

0: that we need new leadership for new challenges. So very encouraged by what I've seen thus far from Brad, and hopefully he's able to continue that work. As you know, I ran for mayor back in 2010. Mm-hmm. I know what an incredible sacrifice and piece of work it is, but it's also an incredible opportunity to go into every corner of the city, meet with people, see the incredible things that are happening. And I'm certainly always grateful to anyone who puts their name on a sign and puts themselves forward for public service, because it is not an easy task, and it is absolutely necessary for all of us. This is a massive economy, and as you say, what happens in Toronto has ripples throughout the country, and so we deserve to get the best leadership possible. And so I would have everyone, you know, challenge both of the contenders and ask them the questions you want answered and push for those answers.
1: You know, you tried your hand at municipal politics, you tried your hand at provincial politics, and you were the president of the Liberal Party of Canada. You know all three levels of politics. What, having walked the Camino so much, having I would love to spend a day just talking to you, even off camera and off radio, about lessons that you've learned or things that you've incorporated into who you are from all of these journeys. I guarantee you, I have so much to learn from you just because of this, just because of your desire to take that trip every year. So what would you tell politicians at all levels of government in Canada, something that you think impart wisdom on our ruling class, Marco? That's how I want to end this with you, real quick.
0: Well, I think the better you know yourself and why you're doing what you're doing, the better you're going to be able to serve.
1: Rocco Rossi, it was so great to reconnect with you. I'm so great to have heard this story. I'm looking forward to reading your book on Amazon. I will search up Rocco Rossi on Amazon. But thank you so much for sharing this incredible story, and all the best to you, my friend.
0: Buen camino en la vida.
1: All right. Thank you, Edmonton, for joining us on this Thursday. We'll see you back here to end the week on Friday. And when we come back, once upon a time, the people of Boston were shouting, "The British are coming, the British are coming." It feels now like they're screaming, "The Scots are here, the Scots are here." More World Cup madness out of Boston with the Tartan Army when we come back on the Ben Mulrooney Show.
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0: Greetings, Canada, from the comfort of my father's den in my parents' apartment, my mom's apartment in Montreal. For those of you just joining, I'm here with a very special interview that I conducted with my mother for the final episode of Global News' program that airs every Sunday on Global, the West Block. It's been a privilege guest hosting the show. I was the interim host, and the season ends on Sunday, so I hope you tune in. We had a wonderful, fascinating conversation about all sorts of stuff, everything from my father to the importance of political, of personal connections in politics, philanthropy, education, women in politics. I asked my mom who her favorite child was. You'll have to tune in to see if she answered. but it was a lot of fun. Meanwhile, Canada is playing Qatar tonight.
1: Hey, let me ask you quick. Let me ask you, jump in there.
0: Yeah.
1: What was it like interviewing your mom? It must be a little weird, a little strange.
0: I saw my parents interviewed a lot.
1: It's somebody in the family, right?
0: I interviewed my dad a lot, more than once on multiple platforms. So that wasn't weird, no. And I don't think so. I think my mom's an interesting person. I thought,
1: of course, she is.
0: I could get a certain type of information out of her that would be of value to people. So I thought it wasn't weird. No.
1: Did she give you the gears about any of the questions you had? Ben, I can't believe you asked me that.
0: Well, I think there are a couple of times she says, well, I'm not going to answer that. That's what she said. You'll have to tune in to see what questions I asked the guy. Ben, I'm not going to answer that. You've asked me that before, Ben. I haven't answered. So
1: raise an eyebrow and go, Benedict?
0: Look, I'm telling you, man, I got such a great job. I got to on the company's dime, I got to fly to Montreal and be in this. I'm in this room, guys. I'm in this room that's got so many memories of my dad. I was flown here to experience it, to talk about my dad, and hang out with my mom, and then I get to do this with you. I get to do this from here, and it's a wonderful gift to be able to do this. It's not lost on me how lucky I am, even though I do have to do it with Mike Drolet. What they say, without the sour, the sweet just ain't as sweet, Mike.
1: Oh, geez, are you the sour? That's what I'm guessing.
0: You're the sour. look at Joy. Look at Joy's face. I'm not even there, and I know he's agreeing with me.
1: No, he's got such. He is yes, the epitome of his name. He is a joy. He's showing joy.
0: See what you were trying to do there, right, Mike? You were trying to usurp Joy's agency from him. Let the man talk. He's got a microphone. Anyway, let's get to it, because Canada's playing Qatar tonight. And Joy, what are Canada's chances?
2: Well, chances are very good, to be very honest, because Qatar is not that good a team. Even if they don't play Alphonso Davies today, they should still win. But I'm pretty sure that Davies will come on, maybe after halftime if he's not starting, for quite a brief period, just to set him up for the next game, which is against Switzerland.
0: Yeah, and that's going to be that's a big one, yeah?
2: Yep, that's going to be a big one. And I would recommend, and everyone would recommend, to save Alphonso Davies for Switzerland.
1: There you go.
0: Now, what are the rules, though? One last thing. What are the rules? If he doesn't start the game, can he still play in the game?
2: Oh, for sure. He can be substituted in whenever needed. And if they go down, I'm pretty sure that they will sub him in.
1: I thought you were asking, what are the rules of soccer? You're supposed to kick the ball in the other net.
0: Except that's not. So you just had a whole conversation with a version of me that doesn't exist. Gotcha. So one of the stories, subplots of this really great, memorable event that I think is going to be something we talk about for years is Boston and the Tartan Army, because Boston is struggling to handle the Scots. Let's listen to an NBC News report on how Scotland fans are drinking Boston dry.
3: There was no beer. The Scots fans just drunk the place dry, and all they had was like Bud Light.
4: If your favorite beer is missing from a tap,
5: we've never seen anything like it.
4: There's a decent chance Scotland had something to do with it. Sam Adams downtown ran out of their signature Boston Lager over the weekend and needed an emergency delivery to keep up with World Cup fans. And they're not the only ones running dry.
6: Pretty much everything. We ran out of everything. Tennent's being number one.
4: White Bull Tavern may have run out of Scotland's iconic tenants' beer, but that didn't stop the party.
5: The fans have been unbelievable. They're great, they're fun, they're drinking, partying, having a great time.
6: So you have a drink in kilts, for obvious reasons, because it might get some spillage on it. You have a dress kilt, so you always have two kilts.
1: But that's, he's saying kilts, by the way.
0: You only have two kilts.
1: Kilts, no, it's a kilt.
0: And look, one of the reasons we are really leaning into these stories of the alcoholic tolerance of the Scots is because from the stories that we're finding, and I know Mike is scouring doing the research for this, we are not finding whole bunches of Scottish fans acting poorly because
1: none.
0: As a matter of fact, we're finding the exact opposite. Listen to this Boston City worker, a municipal worker, who said 2,000 fans, Scottish fans, took over a park, and they drank all day, and then they cleaned up afterwards.
1: Yeah, that's like the Japanese fans.
3: They deep, man, and they could drink, too.
7: What? Are you kidding me, man? They must don't got no water over there in Scotland.
3: After they're gone, I'm one person cleaning up after them, man, and it ain't that bad. They came, conducted themselves, man, with class, dignity, man, and they like our city. So I'm happy they came, man.
0: It's so nice to be able to tell these stories and talk about essentially an entire ethnic group and doing something that, the stories are going to be such and such a thing. Here's a bunch of Scots drinking a whole bunch of beer. And the end result is the exact opposite of what the stereotype suggests. Mm-hmm. It's such a wonderful thing to talk about, and it's fun, and it's happy, and it's joyous, and we love sharing these stories, don't we, Intrepid?
1: I love it. And let me just share one more with you, but not about the Scots, because Canada's playing Qatar. The Vancouver Aquarium, because they are playing in Vancouver, they decided to put up the Qatari flag and the Canadian flag, and they had the local animals choose who was going to win, and all of the beavers and seals chose Canada. All of them.
0: Well, there you have it. It's the definitive proof that Canada is a lock. It's a lock. And look, these are the fun stories, but on this show, we move around and we will cover the stories that we think are important. And this is another one. If we don't talk about this, and if we don't talk about how these stories are talked about in the press, then we're going to normalize this. And I refuse to live in a world where this is normal. So the story in the National Post, the headline reads as follows. BC man who murdered wife and son gets, quote, below normal sentence due to Indigenous heritage. We have been talking about this and we will continue talking about it anytime this type of story rears its ugly head. And yes, it is ugly. We're going to talk about it. And as because I rewrote the title. The title of this article should be Indigenous Mother and Her Son Are Denied Justice Because of the Race of Their Murderer. That is what happens when you decide that you're going to put your finger on the scale and say, we are going to treat a particular type of violent offender differently because we feel that their lineage and their culture requires it because of some sort of cultural guilt that we as a nation hold. And I'm sorry, I'm not sorry. We will continue talking about this time and time again. The court relied again on Indigenous sentencing reports to explain how this murderer's background contributed to his path towards violence. But I got to ask yourself, does that mean that every single person who has this background will murder somebody? And the answer is obviously no. So then why does this guy get a pass? Why does everybody, every other good and decent Indigenous person who has trauma in their background, who has violence trials and tribulations in their background, but who succeeds and who thrives and who is positive in society, why does this guy get a pass when his wife, his Indigenous wife and Indigenous son are murdered? We always talk about missing and murdered Indigenous women. Here's a murdered Indigenous woman. Where is her justice? So we will keep ringing this bell. We will keep being upset. We will keep being angry because these people, the victims, deserve better. This will never be normal, and it will never be right. And until we stop treating certain criminals with kid gloves, justice will not be served. All right, we're going to take a break. And when we come back, we're going to talk about this incredible design firm out of Canada who are doing things in people's homes not to be believed. Don't go anywhere. This is the Ben Mulrooney Show.
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0: Well, I don't know how you guys feel, but I love looking on social media. I love looking at people who've done incredible things with their home. I love people who take pride in their home. I love people who, whether it's a tiny space or a big space, people who maximize it, people who make it feel warm, people who make it feel unique. And there's always something for me to learn, right? There's always there's always a trick. There's always a piece of furniture that it looks expensive but isn't. There's always a way for us to, because I take pride in my home, and I want to learn from people who have done it, sometimes on a budget, but also I think there's a lot to learn, even for people on a budget, to learn from people who are going, turning it up to 11. And that's where Tanya Richardson comes in. She's the co-founder of Thomas Pierce Design. They're an award-winning design firm in Toronto. They got 20 years experience, and they have been, they're like at the forefront of, it used to be about a man cave, and now it's about the entire home, the entire experience, bringing the whole family together, and creating spaces the likes of which very few of us have ever seen. Tanya, welcome to the Ben Mulrooney Show. Tanya, you there?
2: Yeah, I am here.
0: There we go. Hi. So congratulations on all your success. I've seen some of the things you've done. Look, this is out of reach for most people on a good day. Canada has had, I'm going to say 11 years of bad days. So, but just because something is out of reach doesn't mean that there are aspects of what they're seeing. Some of it's still attainable. Parts of it are attainable.
2: Absolutely.
0: Great accomplishments is a lodge, right? This is massive, huge home that looks like you could have 1,000 people in this place in various rooms. Talk to me about your design strategy, your design vision generally.
2: Sure. Well, we built the client's initial home, which is a 15,000 square foot French chateau. And after we built that, he was craving a lifestyle amenity property where he could have all of his toys and hobbies and family gatherings under one roof. And so we look at that almost as he bought a hobby farm, and he's into winemaking and gin distilling, and they have all kinds of hobbies, and they have 100 acres of land. And then we built the lodge, which is a place for them to come together for all of their family gatherings. It's filled with games, billiards tables, all kinds of really cool amenities to come together and gather for, to make those memories. So we're playing off of these hobby properties to be able to create and make their dreams come true with their families and the way they live and their hobbies and lifestyles.
0: Did the pandemic, coming out of the pandemic, have anything to do with sort of this explosion of, people who can wanting to create spaces where they can gather with their loved ones and their families for extended periods of time? Like, this is the idea that we were so isolated for so long and then we weren't. Did that play into it at all?
2: I think that played a big factor into the psychological shift of how we're approaching spaces now. And what we're finding is we're not putting as many guest rooms into homes. We're building guest houses. We are creating these secondary properties where people are hosting events and parties. So I find that people are keeping their primary residence more for their private immediate family. And for larger gatherings, they're having these auxiliary buildings or secondary spaces, or even, in Toronto, we have the garden shed or the garden suite additions as well, where you can have an actual residential unit in it. And so I think there's been a huge shift in the way we entertain, the way we entertain ourselves with our hobbies and activities, and the way we share space with others.
0: Yeah, I think somebody called it adult play spaces, which could sound dirty, but in the context of this, it makes more sense.
2: Lifestyle amenities myself.
0: Like lifestyle amenities. I think that's better too. It lends less to confusion. Once people see this work, they see the lodge and they see the rotating vehicle platform, the glass garage party room, you must have very successful, very ambitious people with very deep pockets coming to you with some pretty bold design requests. What's the craziest one that you've either you've heard or one that you're working on?
2: Well, I think you just touched base on it right now. One that we're currently working on in the city has an underground car garage. And in the car garage, there's a wall of glazing, so glass, that separates the basement from his car garage. And he has a car that's on a rotating platform. And so, and then we've created like a James Bond whiskey and wine tasting rooms and cellars and this theater, sort of the ultimate James Bond dude lounge in his wow. His lower level. So I think that's one of the coolest ones we're working on. But there's a lot of really cool hidden elements. And if you can think of it, we'll figure out a way to create it. So
0: what would you tell our listeners who don't have the ability to stretch that dollar anywhere near what they're seeing and what they're coveting, but they want to improve their space. You know, they want to be able to, I have a friend, for example, Tanya, that, he bought a beautiful old home, and the first thing he got rid of was the formal dining room. He said, if it's used, it's used once or twice a year. It's space that we could use for something far more popular. Is that a trend that you're seeing as well?
2: Yes, it is a trend, and it has been for a while, because I find that people have changed the way that they live and yeah. over the last, you know, 15, 20, 30 years. And we want those casual spaces. We want those gathering spaces. I've seen dining rooms turned into boardrooms. I've seen them turned into billiards rooms. I've seen them turned into executive offices. And what I find, it really is down to the individual resident of that space and how they use and intend to live. And especially in the last 5-6 years with the hybrid of work from home.
0: Yeah.
2: We're seeing a lot of that, where our home has to work as an office and a home.
0: Yeah, and I've seen people invest quite a bit into that home office, because they want to know and they want to feel like, if they are going to work from home, they want that separate space. They want that they want to be able to separate from the cacophony of kids running around. They want to, so they soundproof the office. If they're required to be on camera, they want to look as good as possible, because when you go to the office, when you go to meetings, you want to present as well as possible. So why wouldn't you want to invest in the audio and visual component to allow you to present that way online?
2: And you're right. And soundproofing is something that's also taken off, and it's been huge in the last 5 or 6 years because of that. And I think, sort of getting back to your question about what can people do, it's really creating a space that is unique to you, and it speaks to you, whether that's a quiet corner where you curl up in a book or curl up with a book, if it's a room you dedicate to working out or meditation or a hobby of sorts. I think that's where you can carve that out in any size space, being a condo or a home. You can always carve out a corner.
0: Yeah, and you got to figure out who you are and who you want to be when those people are there. Are you the chef? Are you the party planner? Are you the person who wants everybody to do group activities and then build the space around that?
2: Yes, and that's exactly what we're doing, is we're catering to those particular customized needs of our clients, and whatever eccentricities they have with their hobbies or their activities and their interests, we're taking them to new levels.
0: Did you ever think that this would be your job, that you would be, because as a designer, this must be your dream, to be able to make the craziest, most ambitious dreams come to life.
2: We're very, very fortunate that we have this opportunity, and we've worked really hard to be able to realize these dreams for our clients, and we love what we do. So I think that comes through, and that's what makes every day so enjoyable.
0: Well, Tanya Richardson, I want to live vicariously through you after the break, because when we come back, we've got more conversation with you. I want to know where this job takes you, the biggest. I want to hear about the brashest, the boldest. I want to hear about all those ideas that you make come to life. So don't go anywhere. More with Tanya Richardson of the Thomas Pierce Design, award-winning design firm, when we come back.
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1: Welcome back, and thank you so much for spending a little bit of your Thursday with us. 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You know that we appreciate it. Tanya Richardson, thank you so much for sticking around.
2: Thank you.
1: Okay, let's go big here. Let's go big, because I've looked at a lot of the pictures. You don't, I'm sure you can do small, but the pictures I've seen mean you go big. Has there ever been a request by one of your clients that was so big that you said, we can't do this?
2: No. No, never. So we're willing to tackle everything.
1: Has there ever been something that your client has said, I want you to do this for me? And then you think to yourself, that's impossible. But you say, of course we'll do that. And then you figure out how to do it later?
2: Yes, on a daily basis.
1: Okay. What's commonplace for you that we mere mortals would find absolutely mind-blowing?
2: Well, we had a client who, a lot of our clients are pilots and their hobby is pilots. And we have a client who we built a helicopter hangar for his helicopter, his transport trucks, and his car collection. And in this space, he wanted this massive fireplace, and it never ended up happening. So what we ended up doing is we actually had to source out an old war plane. And so that's kind of, you know, that's so obscure outside of buying sofas and typical pieces of furniture. And so to go on that mission to be able to source that out and then go through, you know, the engineering of installing it and hanging it from this triple height ceiling and doing this crazy airport helicopter hangar space, which acts as an entertaining space for him. So in this space, imagine we have the helicopter taking center stage. Right in front of it is literally a stage so he can host concerts for his friends. All wow. Big screen TVs all around. A transport truck with his company's logo sitting beside. All of his cars and his motorcycle collection around all of this. So you walk in, it's a feast for the eyes. And then journey... Yeah.
1: Oh, there's more,
2: because you journey through to the entertaining side where there's a massive bar and dining table and entertaining lounge so he can sit and entertain all of his friends.
1: So Bond villain. I mean, you could have just said Bond villain, Tanya.
2: Precisely. There are many Bonds out there.
1: But, you know, I have to believe that you've got clients who believe that the best way to get you to where they are in their own mind will reference a movie or they'll reference a character. You must get that a lot. I'm thinking Brad Pitt in X. I'm thinking Batman in Y. I'm thinking this or I'm thinking that. Does that happen often?
2: It happened, and actually the lodge that you actually have the photos of, that one was actually inspired by Yellowstone, the television show.
1: I'm so glad you said that, because that's what I was thinking.
2: Yes, that's what they came to us, and they said, we want Yellowstone, but not Montana. We want to do it Ontario with her hobbies, and that's how that came to be.
1: Wow. I mean, when I looked at the dining room with that super long table, that reminded me of the table in the main Yellowstone Lodge.
2: And her dream was to have all 30 members of her immediate family sit down at one table together for a meal.
1: Wow.
2: And that was how we envisioned her dream.
1: Well, now we got to do that, but then we have to get Kevin Costner to cook dinner for her and her 30 immediate family members. I think that would really be the cherry on top.
2: And speaking of cooking, you should see the kitchens that these places are equipped with. They're not only indoor, they're also outdoor kitchens as well. We don't just do barbecues anymore. We have full-on gourmet kitchens outside for entertaining.
1: Well, of course you need that. What about pools? During the pandemic, I saw a lot of people building pools. We were fortunate enough that we had a pool, but a lot of people were trying to build pools because if you've got a backyard, you want to maximize it and spend as much time outdoors as possible. I mean, I think I saw a video online of somebody building a lazy river in their backyard. That's next level stuff. How much? What happens if you don't have, somebody asks you for something and you don't believe that listen, I'm sure you're so skilled at so many things, but what if somebody's so niche they're asking for something that you don't have the domain expertise in? Will you contract in an expert?
2: Absolutely. That's how you get it done. Yeah. That's essentially what our job is to coordinate. If we can't do it, to hire the right people who can.
1: Wow. And typically, can I ask what some of these budgets are and what the timelines are to get them done?
2: Generally, timelines we have, because nothing happens in today's market very quickly. And budgets, yeah. Though, budgets with inflation and everything else, you get what you pay for in today's market. And so, yes, we're very fortunate that, we are given $1 million to design a spa for a client, or, we're given $100,000 to purchase a sofa for. And so we're very fortunate to be able to have the luxury to provide those amenities and luxuries for our clients.
1: Has the affordability crisis affected those at the top?
2: I would say it does affect the way they make decisions and the way they spend. Maybe they scale back on the exuberance and they spend more on the practical things, the things that they find value in.
1: What does Tanya Richardson's home look like?
2: Oh, it's the shoemaker and the shoes, Ben. mine is aspirationally where I would. I have ideas, but no, I have actually. I haven't renovated. I bought a house 4 years ago, and I'm really bad. I have not renovated my home yet, so I'm next on the list.
1: No way. So it's not your showcase.
2: It is not my business partner, on the other hand, his home is his showcase. Like I said, okay. I bought mine 4 years ago, so I haven't had my moment to renovate yet, but it's coming.
1: Now, I've heard that that what one should do if you buy a house or you buy a space that you intend to fix up, that you should probably live in it for a little bit first to learn how you use the space and what you start defaulting to and say, oh, I spend more time over here and I'm clearly the light that comes in this room. I didn't appreciate it when I bought it, but that's the morning light that I like. And so you'll learn that that's where you want to put, your breakfast nook or where you sit and read your newspaper in the morning. Is that a good rule of thumb?
2: I think that's an excellent rule of thumb, especially if you have trouble making decisions and committing to long-term big ticket items. Yeah. I would say spend four seasons in a home and enjoy all four seasons. And that way, like you said, the light changes throughout the year. You can see how you use the space. Maybe how you initially anticipated to use it will change and evolve as you live in that space. And so I would say waiting a year to do something, mm-hmm. if you can, just to really inhabit, it would be good research and development.
1: Everyone says that that new technologies are benign. It's how they are used. I've been thinking about AI in your world, and it could probably be a really beneficial thing for you and your design team, but it could also eat into your business. I mean, I saw a video about how quickly and effectively one of these platforms can be used to help somebody visualize a redecorated room, that you take a picture of it and next thing you know, you got five different versions of it to choose from. And as you click on it, it can help you buy the furniture. How do you see AI in your industry?
2: Well, I do see, we are seeing the programs coming out, and we've had very large discussions about how AI will enhance or take away from our business. But right now with AI, and as humans, we're the creatives. We're the ones who come up with the non-tangible and make it tangible. AI, while it's being trained, is only as good as it's been programmed. And so right now we still think that there's a lot of room, because humans, we have the ability to think outside the box, where AI is the box. Mm-hmm. And I think that in terms of where it's going with interior design and in our homes, we're seeing some incredible things, like outside of technology, like you were saying, Wi-Fi and security, we're using AI in closets now. Oh, we're having virtual wardrobes where you can scan your wardrobe into an app. And if you want to pick an outfit for the day, the computer will pick the outfit for you. It will also inventory your clothing. There's amazing things happening with technology that we can embrace and use to enhance our everyday life.
1: Well, the award-winning design firm, Thomas Pierce Design, the co-founder is Tanya Richardson. The conversation has taken place on the Ben Mulrooney Show, and I do thank you, Tanya.
2: Thank you, Ben.
1: All right, when we come back, look, if people are telling you, young people are telling you that they can't start their lives with a home, maybe we should stop using the expression starter homes. We're going to talk to Eric Kam about that next.
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1: Well, I don't know if you're like me, but I watch a lot of those real estate shows, the real estate porn shows like Owning Manhattan and that sort of thing. And something happened, but I don't know, 3-4 years ago. They stopped calling them master bedrooms and they started calling them primaries. And one of the reasons is obviously master. I had something to do with slavery, the master and the slave. And so they gave up on that. Now it's just commonly known as the primary. I had no problem with that because words matter, right? Words have effect. And if you can make a case for why a word matters in a bad way, then you can probably get it changed. I'd like to make the case with my next guest, Eric Kam, economics professor at Toronto Metropolitan University. Hello there, Eric. How are you?
2: Not bad, Ben. How are you?
1: I'm good. I'd like to make the case that starter home is a bad expression because starter home, first of all, a lot of people can't even, I mean, they're not at the beginning of the race. They're not going to be in the race. They're going to be renting forever. It's out of reach for an entire group of people, far more than this country would have ever settled for a generation ago. But the implication that once you get in that house, even if you're lucky enough to get in that house, that you're then expected to start there and somewhere else, it could lead to some pretty defeatist attitudes in people who can't get out of their starter home.
2: Yeah, very bad attitudes. You're absolutely right. First of all, you're right. It was never supposed to be your dream home. It was something that you bought modestly, built up some equity, paid down your mortgage, and then you did what the Jeffersons did and you moved on up. The problem is today, Canadians can't reach that first stone. And so the economic implications are enormous, right? First of all, it's traditionally been home ownership, the most important vehicle for wealth creation in the middle class, right? And so if few people can buy a house, then wealth accumulation starts to shift toward those who already own assets or who receive assistance from parents. In other words, housing starts to look less like a market and like an inheritance system. And so this is where economists start to panic, right? Because it brings in concentration of wealth, wealth inequality. And then so you've got a system there where children of homeowners become homeowners, children of renters become renters. That decreases economic mobility, that increases productivity, that decreases affordability. And then we're off to the races, Ben.
1: And Eric, I really can't stand it when people look at the snapshot of how bad things are today and conclude either out of bad faith or out of looking at society and history through a peephole or through a keyhole. They look at this one snapshot of how bad stuff is now and say, well, because it's bad now, it must mean it's been bad forever. And therefore, the whole system's got to go. And therefore, we've got to pick on people who are doing well today as the problem, when in fact, it's in a lot of cases, and you'd know better than me, it's due to some really bad decisions by some decision makers that led us from a place that was far more equitable, far more fair, that presented far more possibilities of upward mobility than today.
2: Right. And so to say that your first argument, the faulty argument, you're right. It's wrong. It's myopic and frankly stupid, right? So the real question here, Ben, is have we accidentally or by, governmental error, gotten rid of the economic ladder that the starter home represented, right? So, and if that's the case and starter homes and, starter anything are disappearing, you're really saying the traditional pathway into the middle class, or maybe even more importantly, the pathway out of poverty becomes much harder to find. And that's a huge economic story.
1: Yeah, I think I these people who look at any system in Canada and see people taking advantage of other people as opposed to looking at the system. All right, how did it work 15, 20, 30 years ago? Okay, well, it worked back then. So the issue isn't necessarily the system. It's the changes that were brought to the system by politicians that led a great system that was, it was a wealth creating system. It allowed for people to go from where they are to where they need to be. And rather than look at that, they just say, oh, there's some rich people taking advantage of some poor people. And to me, that is unhelpful. But let's move on to the other topic that is burning a hole in my pocket, which is gas prices. And we've seen gas prices drop, which is good, to around $1.50 a liter in cities like Toronto this week. But there's a thought and a belief that gas prices will probably not return to pre-Iran war levels anytime soon. And the question a lot of people have is, why the F not?
2: Well, I actually think they will. I don't know about soon, but I think they will at some point. And it's a perfectly reasonable question. And the answer is that energy markets don't price in today's reality. They price in tomorrow's fears. So let the listeners think of it then like insurance. You don't buy home insurance because your house is on fire. You buy home insurance because your house might catch fire. Right, and oil markets work in a similar way, right? Traders don't say it's supply disrupted. They say, what are the odds supply could be disrupted next week or next month? And then that premium gets reflected in crude prices. And then there's the second layer that's really going to make people angry, which is there's almost this misinformation that crude oil is the component of gasoline prices. It's one component. There's refining costs, transportation costs, inventory, taxes, exchange rates, and markup. So when crude prices, right, when they change, prices at the pump do not tend to jump or fall immediately. So consumers component, there's refining costs, transportation costs, inventory, taxes, exchange rates, and markup. So when crude prices, right, when they change, prices at the pump do not tend to jump or fall immediately. So consumers notice this asymmetry because they're paying for it. And

0: they definitely pass those on to the consumers.
1: Yeah, so if these prices don't come down, then that means the cost of food is going to stay high, and that means the cost of heating your home is going to stay high. That means the cost of all the goods that you buy that have to be shipped in from somewhere is going to stay high. Feels like so many people have a vested interest in bringing those prices down, with the exception possibly of the companies themselves that are benefiting from it, and government coffers.
0: Let me say this quickly, Ben. So energy is one of the arteries of the global economy, right? Markets get very nervous when that artery gets choked off. And isn't it a shame, Ben, that we don't live in a country that has lots of energy and minerals and LNG under the ground?
1: Yeah, it's a crying shame that we weren't blessed by God with all the things that the world needs. It's a shame.
0: Exactly right. And we weren't blessed by God with the people in Ottawa to cultivate it. But this argument is going on and going on, and we'll discuss it again next week.
1: Well, Eric Kam, I want to thank you so much for joining me, my friend. And are you watching FIFA at all?
0: Yeah, a lot. It's great. I love the tournament.
1: You're going to be watching the Canada versus Qatar or Qatar? I don't know how you pronounce it.
0: Only Greg Brady says Qatar, but yes, I will be watching Canada versus Qatar. And as I often say, as much as it makes me sad sometimes, go Canada, go.
1: Yeah, go Canada, go. And by the way, one last thing, if you really want to upset Greg Brady, just don't call it the World Cup, call it FIFA. He can't stand that.
0: He can't stand it. He was going nuts about that yesterday. But you know what? Right now he's home caring for his mom, so we'll give him a mulligan.
1: Ah, we'll give him a mulligan. You had to bring his mom into it. Shame on you. Boo. Eric Kam, thank you very much, my friend.
0: Stay healthy, Ben.
1: All right. And just a reminder, if you want more BMS, we put out a podcast every day. You can find even more content on all the platforms we talk about all the time. Coming up for our Toronto audience, are you going to be catching Canada and Qatar today in the FIFA? Well, if so, you may not want to watch with what one person described as the worst people to watch soccer with in the world. That's coming up next on the Ben Mulroney Show.
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4: 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It was 13.8% last month. It's 14.3% now, up another half a percentage point. Overall, the general unemployment rate has ticked up. It's almost 7% now. 6.9%. It was 6.7% last month. So they're heading in the wrong direction, and that's a really troubling sign.
3: Every weekday from 10 a.m. to 1 p.m., Jay Ganem on 880 Chad. CHED, part of the DNA of Edmonton. The mighty 880 Chad, Edmonton's news, today's talk.
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6: From the National Newsroom of the Canadian Press, I'm Rob Westgate. Prime Minister Mark Carney says the federal and BC governments are pledging $100 million each to build a new high school in Tumbler Ridge, BC, and modernize the community's health care center.
7: BC Premier David Eby promised last month that students wouldn't have to return to the school, which was the site of a mass shooting in February. The Prime Minister says he and the Premier were in Tumbler Ridge after the murders of eight people and heard from students, parents, and teachers, as well as first responders, on how to help heal from the trauma of the unspeakable tragedy. He says work on the new school will start this summer, beginning with the removal of the existing school. John Kennedy, The Canadian Press.
6: Meanwhile, the PM appears untroubled by U.S. President Donald Trump's recent claim that the United States would do better without the North American Free Trade Pact.
8: It's no secret the president in recent years has not been the biggest fan of CUSMA or other trade deals, but there are specific things that we can work together on. And including, I'll just put on the table, since we're in British Columbia and we're talking housing, on forest products, which we continue to press with the Americans.
6: The Canada-U.S.-Mexico agreement on trade is up for mandatory review this year. Canada and Mexico have both called for a 16-year extension to the agreement. Now, onto the world stage, where Ukraine is calling it a tit-for-tat response. Russia says it was hit by one of the largest drone attacks of the year. Moscow saying hundreds of drones were launched at the city with about 200 shot down. Reporter Marcus Moore says among the targets, an oil refinery in the capital, the second time in 3 days that it's been hit by drones.
9: This was a massive strike carried out in Moscow. We've seen some extraordinary pictures, plumes of smoke rising into the air over the capital. Ukraine targeting a key oil refinery in Moscow. Ukraine's President Zelensky saying if Ukraine burns, Moscow will burn.
6: The attack comes on the heels of Zelensky's coordination call with the U.S. and France, securing further support from the G7 summit. Elsewhere, Lebanon's state-run news agency says at least 16 people have been killed in Israeli airstrikes overnight in the Middle East's latest round of intense fighting. And for political watchers across the pond, Labour's Andy Burnham has won a special election for a seat in UK Parliament, positioning him to challenge Prime Minister Keir Starmer. And finally, black employees of the Montreal Police Force are voicing their concerns.
7: The letter dated June 14th came 2 days after senior police officials held a late evening news conference announcing they had suspended two officers and reassigned 14 others over allegations of racism and other reprehensible behavior. Police Chief Fadi Dagher said on June 12th, the investigation began in March after information was provided by fellow officers. A spokesperson for Mayor Soraya Martinez-Ferrada confirmed the mayor is aware of the letter and that she will organize a meeting as soon as possible. John Kennedy, The Canadian Press.
6: This is The Canadian Press. In sports, what a game for Canada's men's team at the FIFA World Cup. The squad easily outmatching Qatar 6-0 in front of an appreciative crowd in Vancouver. Now, this is Canada's third appearance at a World Cup, but the country's first two trips in 2022 and 1986 saw winless efforts. Last Friday, Canada drew even 1-1 against the Bosnians in Toronto. Now, despite the spectacular outcome, it wasn't all good news. Canadian midfielder Ishmael Kone is in hospital preparing for surgery on what is believed to be a badly broken left leg. Canada coach Jesse March said they could all hear it as it happened right in front of Canada's bench. Elsewhere, the Toronto Marlies fell just short of completing a sweep in the Calder Cup Finals as the Chicago Wolves pulled off a 4-3 overtime victory in Game 4. And finally, Cameron Rogers earned her fifth straight national title with a win in the women's hammer throw at the Canadian Track and Field Championships in Ottawa. From the Canadian Press, I'm Rob Westgate.
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4: It's going to be a busy show. We've started every show this week hoping and praying that the weather's going to turn by Saturday, and it's not working. Whatever you're doing, it's not working. The forecast for Saturday still sucks. It's bad. It's 16 degrees and rain, according to Environment Canada. And it's a busy weekend all over this province. We need a little help here. Tomorrow is supposed to be quite nice. That didn't do anything for anybody. I guess there's probably some events on Friday afternoon and Friday night, but got the Elks home opener on Saturday. You got Zoo Brew on Saturday. I know the Sundry Rodeo goes this weekend. There's lots of things happening. So we would like to see the weather turn around a little bit by Saturday, but I'm starting to lose hope that it's going to happen. 18 with the chance of showers in Calgary and 16 in rain in Edmonton. Same thing, like Sunday is the same thing. Sunday is another dismal day, and then it's supposed to be beautiful again on Monday. So unfortunately, it's not good. Sarah keeps saying that the weather is going to be fine and it won't be as bad as the forecast holds out. I don't know why you say that, Sarah. When the forecast says rain and 16 degrees, that's not fine.
10: You don't know it's going to rain the whole day?
4: No, actually, if you look at Apple Music weather, it...
10: Shay.
4: What?
10: Apple weather.
4: Right. Apple weather. If you look at Apple weather, it says, like, the max percentage of precipitation is 60.
10: Okay,
4: so
10: that's...
4: any given hour.
10: But that's not guaranteed.
4: Bad.
10: Like, last night it was supposed to rain all night. I went for a run, and it was totally fine. It actually was sunny and nice.
4: Yeah, we took Lenny for a walk through the neighborhood yesterday. It wasn't too bad.
10: Exactly.
4: So after the storms ended.
10: So we have storms in the morning and the afternoon, and it clears up for the night. Perfect. I'm good with that.
4: I mean, the Elks need the crowds, right? They need the crowds.
10: They do.
4: Not even just for selfish reasons, although I'm being very selfish because I have a lot planned for Saturday where I absolutely, definitely need the weather to be good. So, fingers crossed. Raining in Toronto yesterday didn't really dampen the spirits too much of the World Cup fans. Today, if you're getting into the World Cup, if you're getting on the bandwagon when it comes to World Cup, today's a big one. Canada is back in action today. They play, start time is 4 o'clock our time. They're in Vancouver for this game. That game goes at 3 o'clock this afternoon. They are playing Qatar this afternoon. And they are pretty heavily favored, right? They're minus 340. Qatar is plus 1,000. So pretty good possibility that Canada wins their first ever World Cup match, which would be awesome. I'm really hoping to see Vancouver get a little bit nuts. I'm getting a little jealous of all the fan frenzy that's taking place in the United States mostly. And it seems rather subdued so far. But I think this afternoon could be sort of one of the first bits of chaotic action in Canada. And we know a few people that are in Vancouver. So we've reached out. And hopefully, if they're not too busy and not having too much fun, we'll get a chance to check in with them at some time this morning and get a vibe check, as Sarah would say, on what's happening in Vancouver as we get into Canada's second game going at 4 o'clock this afternoon in our time. In the meanwhile, We have any number of conversations lined up for you today. We are going to talk about the U.S.-Iran deal that, well, the MOU. I guess it's not the deal. It's the MOU that paves the way to sign a deal. That happened yesterday. They've signed that, and a lot of people are really ripping this thing to pieces. We spoke with Christian Luprecht this morning. You know Christian. We've talked to him many, many times. He's a defense expert. We'll get his take on what the deal says, what the deal means, and what it sort of means for that region going forward. And that's a pretty interesting conversation. This morning, immediately moving on from the Iran deal, the U.S. Defense Secretary Pete Hegseth was at a NATO conference. Canada is also there. And Hegseth tearing into the alliance yet again for not helping more during the Iran conflict, which, okay. But we know Canada has a renewed interest in our defense and a focus on doing more with our defense. So we'll get into what that might look like and some of the challenges that we'll encounter with that. The Canadian Chamber of Commerce is sort of keeping track of this, crunching some numbers, doing some research into what this amount of money might actually mean and some of the focuses and some of the conversations about how it will be spent and how it will be deployed. What will that mean for us? Because it's supposed to be an economic generator as well, right? Not just a way of bolstering the defense forces. So we'll have a conversation about that. But lots of things happening in our province, and that's where we'll get started in just a second here. Cor Blund, it looks like his petition, his referendum for a petition, will not be successful insofar as actually getting that question put on the ballot for this October. The premier saying yesterday, I didn't meet the deadline. So we'll get into that today. And of course, that question came to her as she was making her announcement about what some people are characterizing as Danny Dollars, Ralph Bucks renewed kind of a thing. It's a handout from the provincial government, and they say about 3.5 million Albertans are in line to get $100 as part of the Alberta Energy Rebate. This is instead of removing the gas tax. Here's the question, because I've been hearing from people and, you know, talking to family and friends and anybody I've talked to, and the initial reaction is $100? Okay, it's better than nothing, but not a whole lot better than nothing. I think people were expecting more. Ralph Bucks were 400. And the gas tax feels like it may have been bigger bang for your buck. The premier said it isn't. What do you think? 780-451-8800-403-974-8255. Does $100, I mean, if we say that this is something that's supposed to improve the fortunes of the government or make you feel better about the way things are going, does $100, a one-time payment of $100 for you individually, $200 in a double-income household, how do you feel about it? Is it enough? Like I say, it's better than nothing, but how much better than nothing? 780-451-8800-403-974-8255. We'll take a break and be back right after this.

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15: 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We trust Albertans to know what their families need most, whether the pressure is on groceries, rent, bills, or fuel. The Alberta Energy Rebate ensures the choice is theirs.
16: Okay, so there's Finance Minister Jason Nixon announcing that all eligible Albertans are in line to receive a one-time $100 payment. Okay, the obvious question, who is an eligible Albertan? The answer, A lot of people.
15: Any Alberta resident 18 years or older who has filed the 2025 tax return and has a household income of $225,000 or less is eligible. That's around 70% of Albertans, 85% of adult Albertans, 3.4 million Albertans to be specific.
16: Okay, 3.4 million Albertans in line for this payment. Now, in the case of the federal government and the rebates that they provide, they just go through CRA, right? You don't have to do anything. If you filed a tax return, your income was at whatever level they've set for whatever rebate program it is, you're going to get a check, and that's it. And if you've got direct deposit set up with the CRA, bang, it's in your bank account. You don't have to do anything. This one is different. Some people will automatically be registered, but you're going to have to, if you're not one of them, you got to do a little work here.
15: Starting July 1st, all other eligible Albertans can apply through the secure online portal available at alberta.ca. The application window will run until September 30th, and we want every Albertan to take advantage of this. The Alberta Energy Rebate builds on the foundation that already makes Alberta one of the most affordable provinces in our country. The lowest personal income taxes, the second lowest fuel taxes in the country, and no provincial sales tax.
16: Now, if you're on AISH or ADAP, the new one, if you receive income support or from the province, or you're on the seniors benefit from the province, you're in the system, you don't have to do anything. But if not, if you're not in one of those groups, then you do. You have to go through that portal that will open up July 1st. They'll give you July and August to do what you have to do to apply, and then I don't know when the payment goes out. You know, the reaction I'm hearing from listeners is that's exactly what happened. You're not alone. A lot of people saying, oh, great, this is good news.
17: Yeah, well, I think the number actually matters. Like $100, as everyone's kind of been saying, I think it is not a lot. And, you know, part of this was about a message saying that we understand that affordability concerns are important and we want to address this. Well, when it's $100, and like people say, that's maybe a tank of gas.
16: Yeah.
17: It feels like, okay, well, they don't actually understand, maybe to a lot of people, like they're trying, but they don't actually understand what the affordability concerns are.
16: You know, they put a system in place that said, hey, listen, when the price of oil spikes like it did with Russia, Ukraine, and now again with Iran, we recognize that we're in a pretty advantageous position in this province. We want to share that. So if it hits $90 a barrel for a quarter, we're going to take off the gas tax for a quarter. And it seems like a no fuss, really clean and easy way to say, hey, guess what? It was over $90 for the last quarter, so we're going to take out the gas tax for a quarter. Or say, but now it's back down again, so we don't want, I don't think anybody would have been all that upset either way. Like, why make this pivot to something completely different that is not working well?
17: Well, there's a couple of reasons. And so I think the good reason and the good thing about this policy is that, of course, if you give the $100 rebate as opposed to a gas tax, that gets to everybody as opposed to just drivers, right? And so it does have a broader reach in the sense of there are lots of people who, you know, are dealing with affordability issues that don't drive. And so it is, yeah. The benefit is that it gets to more people. But the political side of the benefit is it's much more visible, right? Would people even know if they got that?
16: True.
17: You know, they might say, okay, well, it's a little bit cheaper, but why is it cheaper at the pump? But if they get $100 from the government, then they know that that happened.
16: In terms of, you know, obviously I have an axiom that I fall back on, which is when a politician's involved, there's politics at play. That's the way that it always works. And I believe that with this here. I mean, we know the premier is getting it from all sides right now. She's finding it really hard to find anybody to pat her on the back. I mean, even within her own party, we know she's really, really under a lot of pressure. And I think that this was sort of meant to be a, hey, look, you know, please be nice. I'm doing something. It doesn't seem to be working. I mean, could this end up being more of a risk than the reward she was hoping for, I guess?
17: Yeah, it's possible. I mean, there is a little bit of a, once you, you know, become unpopular, like it makes it harder to dig yourself out of that hole. So that's part of it for sure. But one of the things is just like in politics is what are we talking about? Like changing the channel, not what the details are, but what are we talking about? Well, we're not talking about separatism anymore, right? And that's what's really hurt her, I think, in the polls when her polls have gone down. And so even if maybe people are more mad, but we're not talking about separatism anymore, which I think would be still seen as potentially a benefit.
16: Brendan, interesting times. I thank you for spending a few minutes chatting with us today. I appreciate it.
17: Yeah, thanks for having me.
16: You bet. Have a great day. Brendan Boyd, Bye. Assistant Professor of Political Science, McEwen University. And yeah, I mean, it is a channel changer. There's a couple of other things that I did want to get to. Maybe I'll have to do it a little bit later in the show because there's so many people that want to talk about this. But, you know, it's pretty low risk, high reward typically to hand out money. But it's not going that way, at least not thus far. Let's go back to the phone lines. We've got Russell in Edmonton. Hi, Russell. Go ahead.
18: Yeah, I just want to maybe share a little bit of the unpopular opinion.
16: Okay.
18: I think it's fine what she's done.
16: Good. I was hoping somebody would call in and say that. Okay, tell us why.
18: I'll give you the quick thing of it. Everyone seems to miss the point. It was an either or. She was going to remove the gas tax or give us some money. Now, Chris Sims earlier said people fill up twice or fill up once a week. Generally, most people do not drive more than 400 kilometers a week, so they fill up once every 2 weeks. So that would be twice. You're going to save 13 cents. The average tank has 60 liters in it. So if you do the math, over the period that you would have got that rebate,

0: the average driver wouldn't have saw $100 and barely even half of that. Not only that, like your previous guest stated, it reaches a broader base this week.
1: It does. It does. No question about it. You're right. I mean, there are people who don't drive much, that absolutely will benefit from this more than they would from a tank of gas. There's no question about that, Russell. You're right.
0: And that's the whole point is, so everyone who keeps mentioning, well, they could have used this money to build hospitals or give air conditioning to schools, et cetera, et cetera. That wasn't the options.
1: Well, I mean, they didn't have to do anything. Right? They could have kept that money and, you know, kept it part of revenue or whatever you want to call it.
0: What I'm saying, though, is it was an either or. It was going to be the gas fuel tax or it was going to be her giving us some money. So it wasn't going to be stockpiled to give toward.
1: No, that's not true. She could have done this. Most people up until yesterday were thinking she would come out and say, we could do the gas tax thing, but you know what? Look at the price of oil today. It's down again. It's like $80. So we're not in there anymore. The whole Iran thing's gone to bed. So we're just going to leave things the way they are. She didn't have to lower the gas tax, and she didn't have to or to replace it with a rebate. She could have done nothing very easily, and that was the expectation.
0: Oh, true. I guess that I fall on the opposite side of that as well, because I totally expected her to say gas tax
1: right.
0: And not the $100.
1: Yeah. Okay, appreciate it. Thanks, Russell. Let's go to Darcy, who's in Edmonton. Hey, Darcy.
2: Hey, Shane.
1: Hey.
2: So I'm going to play devil's advocate on the last caller. I did the math as well.
1: Okay.
2: There's 3.3 million cars registered in Alberta. This is on the Alberta government website.
1: Okay.
2: There's 1 million pickup trucks. These are only civilian vehicles. If you take the average that a person does fill up on average one time a week, you're looking at $413 million on that tax over a 3-month span, where if you're giving $100 out to 3.4 million Albertans, you're spending $340 million. That's if you register for it. I'm betting that they're counting on people not registering.
1: Yeah.
2: So let's say that drops down to $300 million, right?
1: Yep.
2: That's $113 million. That's not including commercial vehicles. So factor in the commercial vehicle side as well, that 413 can grow exponentially by quite a bit.
1: No, it's a good point.
2: I think there's a money-saving component to this. I just want to say one other thing. It's an absolute joke that they're setting the threshold at 225 per household. It should be 125 or 100,000.
1: Yeah, I think you're right.
2: Give it to the people that really, truly need it. I'm like, my wife and I, like, we don't qualify. And I'm fine with that. I actually thought it was a joke when I heard $100. I was like, really? Like, what's that doing for anybody? That's a couple cases of beer, a couple packs of cigarettes. Like, come on, man. But I would rather have seen them give $300 or $400 to the Albertans that are truly struggling.
1: Yeah, I agree with you, Darcy. I think a lot of people feel that way. Yeah, I got to get to a break, but I think you've got to set a threshold somewhere. And I mean, so let's say, what is that, like $110,000 per income earner in a dual income household. I mean, six figures isn't what it used to be, but it's still pretty damn good, right? I mean, I think you could have set a household income of 150, right? 75K a piece. And I think most people would have said, okay, that makes sense. That's fair. I don't think anybody would have been too upset. You know, the federal credits are 60,000. That's the income, roughly. Call it 61 to be safe. So you'd be looking at about 120 for a double income household.
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1: So we're getting your reaction, and is it enough? That's the question. It's $100. And like I say, hey, listen, somebody says here's $100. I'm not going to say, you know, no, right? And I don't think many people would. But the reaction that we're hearing so far today is, come on, $100. Why didn't you do the gas tax? Now we have had one call so far today saying, no, I think this is actually a pretty good idea. Taking a look at the text line, listening to your calls, that's the only one so far. People are upset. Mark says this is quite ridiculous, Shay. I agree, it's an insult, and the obstacles to get it are unneeded. I think I'll go through the dog and pony show, get my $100, then I'll donate it to the NDP just out of spite. It is your $100. You can do with it as you please. Let's go back to the phone lines. Bye. Ian in Calgary, you're on the air. Hi, Ian.
22: Hey, how are you? Yeah, good. I wanted to say that, you know, as an actual conservative financial, you know, fiscal conservative,
1: yeah.
22: It annoys the heck out of me that we're giving out any money and it should be going against the debt.
1: I agree.
22: We don't have money to hand out. Now, being said, a couple other quick points, which is people keep talking about, well, if it was $400 Ralph Bucks, you know, maybe it could be something similar. It's not $400 Ralph Bucks. That was 20 years ago. It's $650, $700 Ralph Bucks with inflation.
1: Yeah, somebody just sent me a thing. It's $600. If you put it in today's dollars, it would be $615.
22: Yeah. There you go. So they're way off on that.
1: Yeah.
22: And so if they're going to hand money out, it should be. Who the heck came up with that 220? That's
1: the threshold? Yeah, I don't really know.
22: But the point is, because it's not around numbers, somebody calculated it.
1: Yeah.
22: Somebody figured this out. So the $100 is just a waste of time. It's an insult. And it should be going to people. If you're going to give anything, give $250 to anybody earning less than any, not household, to any adult earning less than, you know, $70,000 a year or $50,000 a year or something.
1: I agree with him completely.
22: Anyway, that's
1: thanks, Ian. I agree. And like I said, if you take a look at the way the government does it at the federal level, like it used to be the GST and the HST credit, right? And they switched that and they now call it the CGEB, the Canada Grocery and Essentials Benefit. And we talked about this yesterday. To qualify for that, it's pretty simple. It's like $60K. And then there's calculations that go into it for household incomes and stuff like that. But this one, you know, $225,000 is the household income. You could have just said, you know what, we'll do what the feds do. Now, there's no way in hell that Daniel Smith would ever say, well, we'll just do what the feds do on two fronts. One, we'll meet the same thresholds that they do and say 60,000-ish is the cutoff. And two, just use the CRA portal. We went through this before. I think it was COVID. I was trying to remember this morning, and I was going to look it up, and I didn't, where they created their own portal instead of just using the federal government one, and it turned into a circus, remember? There's an easier way to do this. You don't have to apply for any of the federal credits. They're there. You file a tax return and that's it. CRA calculates it and sends you your check. Or if you have direct deposit, they put it right into your bank account. You don't even have to do that. So, you're right. In reality, this could have been done differently and perhaps more easily. Let's go back to the phone lines. We've got Eleanor in Calgary. Hi, Eleanor. Go ahead.
0: Hi, I just wanted to say you keep mentioning about the feds handing out the $200 grocery rebate. I didn't get any. Danielle offering $100 is welcome to everyone on low income age and us pensioners. Well, the feds' pension cost of living only went up $2, a big whoop. Everyone seems to be pushing Danielle to spend billions on new infrastructure. And FYI, I was one of the healthcare frontline workers during Ralph times. That Ralph Bucks actually made up for my health care frontline salary being cut twice. If people think the NDP are going to be any better, they better look at what happened in Calgary. And people choosing to decline this $100 make too much money.
1: Eleanor, you didn't get the grocery benefit from the feds because it doesn't come out until next week. Actually, 2 weeks, July 3rd. But you will get it if you're a senior and you're earning under $60,000 a year.
0: Oh, well, that's good to know. Thank you.
1: Yeah, okay. Watch for July 3rd, okay? Let's go to Kevin, who's in Calgary. Hi, Kevin, you're on the air.
11: Hey, Shane, thanks for taking my call.
1: Yeah, you go ahead.
11: I'm going to ride the fence on this one a little bit. I actually think it's a much better system to give money to people rather than cut the gas tax. As we all saw when the federal government cut the gas tax, that lasted for 2 or 3 days.
1: It gets absorbed right in, you're right.
11: And all the gas stations jacked it up. Plus, people that don't drive still need food. And obviously, higher fuel prices increase the cost of food. So I'm okay with that. I think $225 is a little high, right? Like, I make $115 a year, and $100 really doesn't make any difference for me at all. But ultimately, I really wish they would have taken that money and applied it towards the debt so we'd lower our interest payments on the debt. When Ralph gave out that money, we had zero debt.
1: That's right.
11: We were paying zero interest. It was all surplus. That's not what this money is. So if they're going to do it, I kind of wish they had lowered the income threshold and given more to those that need it. But ultimately, I wish they would have put it on our debt.
1: Fair enough. Yeah. Kevin, I don't disagree. I think you and I are on the same page largely. Yancey in Calgary, you're on the air. Hi, Yancey.
12: Hi, Shay. I would have much preferred the 13-cent cut.
1: Yep.
12: Just business-wise, we have one delivery van, so we fill up three times a week. It's probably $30 a week I would save. But my son owns about 80 delivery vans. So, that 13 cents would have really done something. And I think with Danielle doing... Let me get it straight. I am a UPC supporter. I voted for her.
1: Okay.
12: But she's pushing votes to the NDP. And I pray that... I know Alberta's a big place, but they... We've had Nenshi, like the caller 2 times ago. I'm very worried that she's pushing people that way. Because,
1: Well, she's getting it. She's feeling it a bit, Yancey. And you make a good point. Like, I don't know what business your son is in, but some people have said, you know what? You take that 13 cents off, that also hits commercial vehicles, and that means shipping costs come down. And shipping costs affect everything, right? And it gets passed on to us at the end of the day. So it's not just the 13 cents that you save when you go to the pump. It's also the cost savings that would come from shipping. Everything would also come down.

0: here. I get why everybody says it, but if the threshold was made to be 120 grand, well, then the people who make it 130 would be like,
1: you're right.
0: Well, we're fine. So you make it, you cover it all up. But you know what's so awesome about all of this? And everybody needs to give this a thought. You have to get this money. You got to be a taxpayer here. You have to file your taxes in this province.
1: That's true.
0: So all these people, all these illegal people, your drug dealers, criminals, all these other people out there, they're not going to get a red dime of this money. And that is what's awesome about going this route. Because if you take it off the gas, then that's all. And the other thing with the gas part is it was a sliding scale. Wasn't it always 13 cents?
1: That's right. That's right.
0: How much it was over. It could have been 4 cents.
1: Yes, you're right.
0: The taxpayer lady that's going off about everything, her math is completely asinine. And the last thing I'll say to any of this, Shay, I'll tell you, is anybody who thinks about changing their vote to the NDP because of this, I will tell you, I lived in Calgary all my life, and we had to deal with Zahed Nenshi, and he is, you bring back Justin Trudeau right back into our province. This is what happens if you even think about doing that. It's $100. Go out and have a pizza.
1: There you go. Okay, yeah, I mean, exactly. I mean, you don't, it doesn't have to be a, I understand that it's not as much as some people want it. I get that. I mean, you know, when we started throwing around Ralph Bucks, and that was the obvious assumption that people were going to make, right? Well, we've done this before. What happened last time we did this? And we know what happened. It's not what's happening this time. So fair enough. I hear what you're saying. And yeah, you don't even have to apply for it if you don't want.

0: That was my third shot of tequila. How do I sound? Here goes the fourth. Do I sound drunk? I'm not slurring my words. Fact is, a lot of impaired drivers convince themselves they're sober because they sound okay. But I'm way over the limit, no matter how sober I can act. So I'm cabbing it home from the studio. Here's a toast. Here's to making it home without crashing into a tree. Cheers!
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4: From the National Newsroom of the Canadian Press, I'm Rob Westgate. Prime Minister Mark Carney says the federal and BC governments are set to pledge $100 million each to build a new high school in Tumbler Ridge, BC, and modernize that community's health care center. Speaking in Vancouver, Carney recalled the time he and BC Premier David Eby were in Tumbler Ridge following the mass shooting. That was in February.
5: We sat down, we heard directly from the students, their parents, their teachers. We talked to the first responders, the neighbors, friends. And we talked about what could be done to begin to help heal from that trauma, that loss, unspeakable tragedy.
4: Police have said that Jessie Van Rootselaar killed eight people before killing herself. The Secretary of State for Combating Crime told the House of Commons that people who fired shots recently at synagogues were hired and paid by a foreign entity. Ruby Sahota made the comments this week in response to a question about the government's lawful access bill, which is intended to help police and spies navigate the online world.
6: Every day that we wait, more and more victims are created in Canada. Take, for example, the shootings at the synagogues that have just happened recently. Those shooters were paid for hires, hired by a foreign entity, Mr. Speaker, in our country, online. Had we been able to find those shooters sooner, there would be less victims, Mr. Speaker.
4: Sahota said that victims and police chiefs are asking why it is taking so long for the bill to get through the legislative process. Police are investigating several shootings across the Greater Toronto Area, allegedly linked to criminal-for-hire networks. Now to Ottawa, where human rights advocates say the federal government is turning its back on foreigners alleging involvement by Canadian companies abroad in forced labor and environmental degradation. Prime Minister Mark Carney mentioned in passing last week that Ottawa had eliminated the position of Canadian ombudsperson for Responsible Enterprise, or CORE, months ago. Canadian Labour Congress Vice President Siobhan Vipon says the federal government is slowly going back on its commitments.
7: CORE exists because people need to trust that our supply chains don't rely on forced labour. The Ombuds Office is where those harmed by the actions of Canadian companies abroad could speak up and get justice.
4: The office reviews complaints about possible human rights abuses by Canadian companies operating abroad in the garment, mining, and oil and gas sectors. And finally, Mexico's economy secretary says Canada, the U.S., and Mexico have a virtual joint meeting on CUSMA scheduled for July 1st. The Continental Trade Pact is up for mandatory review this year, with a formal review scheduled to start by July. U.S. President Donald Trump recently expressed his displeasure with the current deal that was at the G7 summit in France, but sent mixed signals about whether he would ultimately sign off on its renewal. This is the Canadian Press. In sports, what a game for Canada's men's team at the FIFA World Cup. The squad easily outmatching Qatar 6-0 in front of an appreciative crowd in Vancouver. Now, this is Canada's third appearance at a World Cup, but the country's first two trips in 2022 and 1986 saw winless efforts. Last Friday, Canada drew even 1-1 against the Bosnians in Toronto. Now, despite the spectacular outcome, it wasn't all good news. Canadian midfielder Ismael Kone is in hospital preparing for surgery on what is believed to be a badly broken left leg. Canada coach Jesse March said they could all hear it as it happened right in front of Canada's bench. Elsewhere, the Toronto Marlies fell just short of completing a sweep in the Calder Cup Finals as the Chicago Wolves pulled off a 4-3 overtime victory in Game 4. And finally, Cameron Rogers earned her fifth straight national title with a win in the women's hammer throw at the Canadian Track and Field Championships in Ottawa. From the Canadian Press, I'm Rob Westgate.
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0: Shea Gadam with you. We're continuing a conversation here. Affordability. And everybody's dealing with it from coast to coast to coast in this country. And we see government step in and do what they can to help. And the question is it enough? Does it help enough? Does it work? July 3rd, a good number of Canadians can expect a little help from the federal government in the form of the new Canada Grocery and Essentials Benefit, replacing the GST and HST credit and bumping it up by 25%. And then in Alberta yesterday, it was announced that there'll be straight-up cash payments to Albertans. About 3.5 million should be eligible of $100. That's it. One time. $100 payment. Now, provinces all across the country have tinkered with gas taxes because the price of oil has gone crazy. So the federal government has removed the excise tax on fuel, right? The Alberta government has done it before, and the expectation was, or at least the question was, would you do it again? And they have a formula in place. They have to examine over the course of a quarter what the price of gas oil was and then make a decision. So the announcement yesterday was supposed to be yay or nay on removing Alberta's 13 cent a liter gas tax. And they threw a curveball and caught everybody off guard and said, no, we're just going to give you $100 cash one time to 3.5 million Canadians. Now, the reaction largely has been $100. I mean, hey, what am I going to do with $100? And I've been sitting here saying, okay, I get it. It's $100, and given the cost of living being what it is right now, that's not going to solve all your problems. It doesn't hurt, right? But I'm having a hell of a time finding anybody who thinks this is a good idea. So I'm interested. You know, we've got listeners all across the country. If another province stepped in and said, hey, we're going to give you $100, what would the reaction be? It's better than a stick in the eye, but is it that much better? Let's go to Ian. Get his thoughts on this. Hi, Ian. Go ahead.
8: Hey, buddy. How you doing?
0: Good. How are you?
8: Not too bad. When we talked yesterday, it was prior to the announcement, which was 2 o'clock yesterday afternoon. There is actually exactly how much this was going to be, right? I think a lot of us were thinking that back to the days of the Ralph Bucks, and I was mentioning Danny Doe yesterday, but
0: yeah.
8: Ralph Bucks is 400. Ralph Bucks was like $400.
0: $400, yeah.
8: Right. So, and then today, so you had a caller call in a little while ago, you know, and Chris Sims had her opinion as well, which were interesting. A caller called in and said, well, prorated till today, like that, index for inflation there, it would be $615.
0: Well,
8: I think
0: yeah.
8: All of us were expecting something like that, right?
0: Mm-hmm.
8: So now it's $100, and here's my question. $100, well, every little bit helps for sure, and it's a nice gesture, but I see deception and perception in here. What's it costing for the portal to be implemented in order for us to register for this, number one? And number two, is some of the money that they've got in this bonus surplus there that they're realizing now going to go anywhere near to the controversial data centers that there's a lot of pushback on? That's where my questions are at this point.
0: Okay, thanks, Ian. On that data center, I think they're pausing it. I know Olds has pushed back hard on that. There is one, but I think there might be a bit of a development on that. Let's go to Deidre now. Hi, Deidre, go ahead.
9: Hi. One of the things that I don't think has received near enough attention is the fact that removing the gas taxes, especially right now, like this isn't, the gas prices aren't high because the companies are gouging customers. They're high because of volatile and uncertain supply. So
0: true.
9: Reducing the tax really is almost a way to say, hey, you can afford to buy more gas. And the companies are like, actually, we don't want that, which is why the federal suspension was eaten up immediately. So I'm not a UCP supporter, a Daniel Smith supporter, but in this case, they did the right thing. And as far as the $100, you know, that you have to apply for,
0: mm-hmm.
9: I mean, it's actually not a bad idea if you're looking to not give out 340 $40 million. Because, yes, a lot of people are probably not going to apply for it.
0: No, I think you're right. I think you're right. Yeah, exactly. Make it a little bit harder. And, like, for $100, I think you're right. A lot of people just won't do it.
9: Yeah, so they're actually going to save money doing it this way. They get some credit for an affordability measure that, you know, there's people who, some friends with electric vehicles kind of gave a bit of a laugh because they're going to get the $100 where they wouldn't get the gas tax reduction. So, you know, it's a little bit here and there. People who need it are going to apply for it. Hopefully they all know about it. And I think that the UCP will save some money because not everyone's going to bother.
0: No, I think you're probably right. I think you're absolutely right about that. There will be people that don't. That's the other thing. Like, there's a lot of people that have been calling in and sending in texts and saying, yeah, $100, whatever. It's not going to make a difference. So you do have to go through a bit of work. You do have to apply to get the $100 from the Alberta government. And yeah, some people might not do it. But, you know, if you live with somebody, now it's $200, right? I don't know. Like, I'm not the kind of guy who's going to turn on my nose at $100. $100 is still $100, right? You're right. I'm not going to go and buy an airplane, but it's $100. Gord, you're on the air. Hi, Gord.
10: Hey, Shay. Anytime I can get money from the government, I'll take it, and here's the reason why.
0: Okay.
10: They are awful managers of my money at every level of government, civically, provincially, and federally. And a lot of fools will phone up and say, oh, they should put that money into this or that. It just goes into black holes. They're absolutely awful at managing money. So will I be applying? Yeah. Yeah.
0: Okay, there
10: my
0: you go.
10: My wife will be applying. Of course we will.
0: Yeah, I mean, like, that's where I am, Rob. It's like, wait a minute, it's $100. Like, I don't know how hard it's going to be to do this portal thing, but if it takes me an hour, I'm willing to earn $100 an hour. You know what I mean?
10: Yeah.
0: That's not bad.
10: 100% of the time. I hate to say it, but I think people are essentially sort of stunned. They think this money falls from the sky, and the government only gets votes by giving people back the money that they actually own. But we had to borrow the $100 to give it back. Nobody has a clue what that means. It's pathetic, but I'll take it.
0: Yeah, I'm with you. I'm in the same boat. Rob, you are on the air. Hey, Rob.
11: Good day. These gas rebates, unless they are in your tax returns, do not accept them because there's a catch behind everything with this stuff. We found that with Ralph Bucks. We found that out with all that COVID relief, and that's what's going to happen this time. So anybody who's planning to apply for this, unless it's in your tax returns, don't touch it.
0: Yeah, fair. I mean, you do have the choice, I guess, because you have to apply for it, but okay. Yeah, thanks, Rob. Appreciate it. I mean, I guess there might be people that don't want to do it. There might be people that say it's not worth it. I just don't see it. But listen to some of the anger that we're getting from listeners. It's ridiculous. This $100 crap. You cannot even get an adult bus pass for that. It's an embarrassment. Cost me $70 yesterday to fill my Mazda 3 hatchback. It's nutty. It's $100 per person. You can get it for kids under 18, so a family of four, $400 gets spent and filters through the economy. I think that's not nothing. I agree with you. It's not nothing, right? It's $100. Now, I think you can make the argument because they established a threshold of a household income of $225,000. You could say you could lower that. Make it $150,000. So a two-income household is earning $75,000 each. $100 could probably make a big difference, right? And there are certainly people in this province that are going to absolutely be very, very grateful for this, and it will make a substantial difference. Les, last word to you. Go ahead.
12: Well, as an ex-smoker, that's four packs of smokes.
0: They're $25 a pack now? Good heavens sake.
12: Yeah, so anyways, you're right. It's not nothing. It's something. And tell all the other Canadians that didn't get the $100, right?
0: Yeah,
12: You want prosperity? We need to have a lower threshold in living, and we don't have that. And you know, we're taxed to death and everything. So that's where it boils down to. Everything goes up. But the $100, I'm grateful for it. Will I apply for it? Probably not, Shay.
0: Okay.
12: You know, because I would rather give it to someone else, to be honest. Or I take the $100, donate it to the UCP party, and get a tax credit.
0: Yeah, you can do that too. Absolutely, that's the thing. You can do whatever you want to do with it. Yeah, that's a fair point. Like, I mean, we got to remember that. It's up to you to sort of decide what you ultimately want to do with it. Okay, thanks very much, Les. Appreciate the call. I'm going to take a quick break, and then we're going to come back and switch gears completely. We will be back right after this.
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0: All right, welcome back. Shea Gannum with you. We're going to switch gears here. To varying degrees, Canadians have caught soccer fever, right? I mean, it's a growing sport in this country. I think of, you know, for a long time, it sort of wasn't on the radar of a lot of people, but it is now. Kids have always played it, but I think most kids play it now. But, you know, I think Alphonso Davies has really raised the profile of the game in Canada, not to mention what Canada's women's soccer team has done to raise the profile of the game in this country. I mean, to new heights, right? Olympics, World Cups, you name it. Far more success on the international stage than the men have enjoyed. But today, later today, there's a very good possibility that Canada wins its first ever match at the World Cup. Later today, Canada will be in action. This is actually taking place in Vancouver. Later today, 4 o'clock, or 3 o'clock, sorry, local time in Vancouver. Okay, so it's what? It's still 4 hours away, 3.5 hours away. But there's a good chance that Canada beats Qatar, and that would be, or Qatar, that would be Canada's first ever win at the World Cup. I'm kind of really trying to get into soccer, and I'll say it's a bit of a tough sell for me. I've never been a huge fan of the game, but I do love what's going on around the game. Lots of hype, lots of enthusiasm, people from all over the world, in the States and in Canada, to be part of what's going on. Our next guest is in Vancouver for today's match. Renato Pagnani joins us now from Edmonton. Renato, thanks for joining us. Appreciate you taking a couple of minutes.
3: No problem. Thanks for having me.
0: I know you and your dad are massive soccer fans. So just put us in your shoes for a second here. Is this kind of like a dream come true? You're going to watch Canada play in the World Cup today?
3: This, you know, might be number one on my bucket list. So, I mean, I'm not sure if that's a good thing that I'm achieving it already, but it's something I've wanted to do since I was 7 years old. I remember watching Italy lose in heartbreaking fashion in 1994 in penalties to Brazil. And my dad, when he was younger, he went to the 1986 World Cup in Mexico. So it's always been a dream of mine to do the same thing and keep that family tradition going. And now I'm here.
0: You've grown up in a soccer household. And like I say, I know your dad, and I know how much of a soccer fanatic he was. I didn't know he'd gone to the World Cup in Mexico. Have you noticed that, though? I mean, for Canadian soccer, I know it's been building, it's been growing, and I think a lot of credit goes to the women's team for that. But now we've got the World Cup on Canadian soil. The profile of this game really has changed over the years, hasn't it?
3: Yeah, absolutely. You mentioned that the women's team has been so successful over the last decade, and the men's team is starting to find more success. We have some absolute stars in the world. Obviously, you've mentioned Alphonso Davies, who plays for Bayern Munich, but then we have players on this World Cup squad who play in Italy. You know, Jonathan David plays for Juventus. And we have players who are competing in the top leagues in the world, right? We're not lucky to be there anymore. There's actually some expectation now, which is, I think, the big shift for Canada.
0: Yeah, I think you're absolutely right. Okay, like I say, one of the most fascinating things and one of the funnest things for me around this World Cup has been watching the fans, watching the street parties, watching the action. What's it like in Vancouver today?
3: It's electric. We flew in yesterday, some friends and I, and we headed straight down to Granville Street, and they basically pedestrianized the whole street, so no cars can go down, and it's just basically wall-to-wall fans, lots of patios that the businesses have opened, and they have TVs everywhere, and basically just hang out there all day and have a few beers, and it's been honestly unlike anything I've been to. I've been to the Stanley Cup Finals. I've been very lucky to see some great sporting events, and the game hasn't even happened yet, and this is already number one for me.
0: Awesome. What is the plan? Like, I know in Toronto there was the march to the state. Like, what's the day look like in Vancouver today?
3: Yeah, there's another fan march starting at 12 p.m. The gates open here at 12 p.m. too, so I think the fans, the voyageurs, as they're called, are going to be making a march starting at 12 down to the stadium, and then I think everybody's just going to hang out around until the match starts.
0: And I know last time at the World Cup, you know, would Canada score a goal? Would Canada score their first World Cup goal? Renato, we're talking about Canada perhaps winning their first ever World Cup match today, which I think it would be history-making, right? I mean, tell us how big that moment would be.
3: It would be a history making. We had never recorded a single point at the World Cup before last match when we tied Bosnia, right? We had 6 games, 6 losses. And we really do have a good shot of winning today. Qatar should still be a competitive opponent, but I think that we match up pretty nicely against them. And if I can watch Canada win their first World Cup match in Canada, like, nothing gets better than that.
0: Okay, let's pretend Dad's not listening. I don't know if he is. Are you all in on Canada now? I mean, I know Italy. I mean, I don't know if Frank is a Canadian fan or an Italian fan. Are you Team Italy or Team Canada, Ronaldo?
3: Well, I can't beat Team Italy for this World Cup because they didn't qualify.
0: They're not even in, yeah.
3: Right. But, you know, even if they had qualified, they would have been in Canada's group. And I think, you know, it would have been a little bit tough for me to pick who I would have cheered for. But I think I would have cheered for Canada. I can't lie. You know, this is where we live. This is our home. If Italy was in the World Cup, I would still cheer for them. But I'm all in on Canada.
0: Awesome. Good to hear. Have a great time. I kind of wish I was there. I really do.
3: All right. For sure. Take care.
0: Okay. Thanks, Ronaldo. Ronaldo Pagnani from Edmonton in Vancouver to take part in what could be an historic afternoon for Canadian soccer and Canada generally speaking. Again, they're playing Qatar at 4 o'clock Alberta time, 3 o'clock Vancouver time, 5 o'clock Toronto time. Sorry, I got that all wrong. 4 o'clock Alberta time, 3 o'clock BC time, 6 o'clock Toronto time. And it is... If you take a look at the odds, they're minus 340. Like, they're pretty heavy favorites to win today. Qatar is plus 1,000. So the odds makers are definitely in favor of Canada recording their first ever World Cup victory today, which would be kind of cool. And then Sarah sent me, she checked out ticket prices. If you wanted to get in, like if you were in Vancouver and you're getting caught up in the hoopla here, you could get into that stadium today. The cheapest ticket, is that the cheapest one, Sarah? That's the best we can do?
4: That's on the one site I was looking at.
0: $666.
4: And the cheapest I could find on the FIFA site, and the FIFA site's kind of a pain to operate.
0: Yeah, I've heard that, yeah.
4: I'm finding like $1,500.
0: Oh. Because
4: I was thinking if I could find a cheap seat, I'd send Johnny, because he's there.
0: Oh, Johnny's there, yeah, that's right.
4: So I thought I would send him, but I don't think that's going to happen.
0: And this is row KK of the upper section of BC Place, so you might need an oxygen mask up there. That's a big building.
4: But you can see the pitch then. Isn't that better?
0: I don't know.
4: I'm not a soccer person.
0: I used to go to, like, the Drillers played in Edmonton when I was growing up, and I went to all those games.
4: Okay.
0: But I don't know. To me, like I say, I'm not a big soccer fan, and there's a good example on the TV right now as to why. It's the rolling around and the diving, and it just makes me so angry. But the fun and the fans and the frenzy around this World Cup so far has been just awesome to watch. It really and truly has. Like, Canadians are passionate about hockey, right? We know that. But that passion, I don't know if we reached the same level of international soccer fans. It's mind-boggling to watch. It really is. It's amazing. I've really enjoyed it. And then you see what's happening. Like, the Scots took over Britain and absolutely hooped her up for 4 or 5. They play tomorrow. They're still there, some of them. But they have not stopped partying for a week. I mean, the stamina of these people is absolutely incredible. And brace yourself, because I think they're going to Toronto next week. I think the Scots' third game is in Toronto, and I think the English will be in Vancouver next week, if I remember correctly. And I hope they bring the frenzy with them, because it's been something to watch. So later on this afternoon, Canada Qatar could be Canada's first ever win. We'll take a break and be back right after this.

0: 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And the work isn't just on game day. 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
16: All right, welcome back, everybody. Shea Gannum with you here. We are going to switch gears yet again and talk about defense, Canada's defense plan. And there's a big summit, gathering, call it what you will, taking place in Europe today in Brussels of NATO. And our defense minister, David McGuinty, is there. And he says, you know, this is an important moment for Canada and for the, maybe they walk in with their head held a little higher than they usually do at NATO meetings.
17: Canada's particularly pleased to be here for the first time after meeting its 2% GDP target. actually over 2%, and we're well on track for our 3.5% target, putting together the plans necessary to meet that target, and of course the 5% target by 2035.
16: Yeah, I mean, hey, Canada's walking in saying, hey guys, guess what? We hit the 2%. We haven't done that in a very, very, very long time. And as you heard, on the way to 5%, all to say that we are planning to spend a tremendous amount of money on defense in this country, right? And there's a lot of things that go into it because it's supposed to be an economic driver, and there's going to be issues that we encounter along the way. You would think spending money for government would be easy, and typically it is, but in this instance, might not be. But where does it all shake out? What does this defense plan mean? Where are we headed? We're going to chat with David Pearce, who is the Vice President of Government Relations at the Canadian Chamber of Commerce, about this. Mr. Pearce, thanks so much for being with us. I appreciate your time today.
10: It's great to be here. Thanks.
16: Like I say, there's a commitment here to spend a lot of money on defense in this country. And at the chamber, you decided, you know what, let's take a pretty close look at this. So you wanted to do some research. What did you guys look into? What questions did you want to answer about this proposal to spend so much more money in defense?
10: Yeah, well, what we wanted to see was how Canadian companies could play a role, and to what degree we could build this sector with Canadian workers here at home, leveraging some of these big, great companies that have worked in Canada, that have had presence in Canada for decades. There's close to 100,000 employees that work for the defense sector across Canada today. And to meet this new record spending, obviously that number is going to have to grow. And what we want to make sure is that grows on top of the existing industry, that we don't somehow cannibalize it or cause an issue that would impact workers in the sector today. And also broaden it to bring in companies from across the country that can participate, that can support some of these larger projects, some of the larger procurements, from services related to training to providing goods and services for the building of products to our critical minerals, of course. It's all pretty exciting.
16: It is. There absolutely is. A lot of people have said it's not going to be as easy as it sounds, right? Like, let's start with the fact that one of the requirements, or one of the pushes that the Prime Minister has mentioned, is we want to get away from spending $3 out of every $4 in the United States. We want to do it in another way, and we really want to build up local defense spending within Canada. Do we have that? Like, where is our capacity stand, Dave? Are we in a position where that's even feasible? What is the defense industry like currently in Canada?
10: Well, so our defense industry in Canada is great. I mean, you've got pure manufacturing in aerospace, in vehicles, in equipment, at parts of British Columbia, in Alberta, Ontario, obviously into Quebec and Atlantic Canada. But that's going to need to scale, and we're going to need to see a much larger build in Canada. And the key from our perspective and from our members at the Canadian Chamber is that it's about Canadian jobs and investment in Canada. And that's really the key. We want to see almost the democratization of any new spending to be across the country, where we have the real benefit being felt and seen in communities right across the country, so that it makes it more sustainable over the longer term. But the last thing we want is, you know, this surge in spending, you know, this year, potentially next year, and then for that to start to fall back and wane again. And it's really important. As someone, I've watched the defense sector my entire life. It's critical that Canada has its own capability. We need that from a sovereignty perspective. We need that to be taken seriously on the world stage. And so I think this is the time, this is the generation that's going to stand it up. And it's, as I said, it's pretty exciting from a business perspective.
16: One thing people always talk about, Dave, is the procurement issues, right? We know that has always been a problem. That will have to be overcome. Are we optimistic that we can get past? Because, I mean, sometimes it takes forever. That's another barrier that we've run into over the years, right?
10: It sure has. You nailed it. And I think that the current government has created a minister of state responsible for defense procurement. And we're certainly very supportive of that, because finally there's one person who's ultimately accountable, responsible to the Prime Minister for a professional and an efficient procurement system. But the problems that have plagued the system to this point are still there. For example, yeah. we overcomplicate the procurement process. In the end, there should be two real criteria. Number one, that our men and women in uniform have the tools they need to do their mission safely and come home safely. So that's number one, and effectively. Number two is that, to the degree we can, the economic benefits should be felt in Canada for Canadian employees and employers, and that our economy benefits from it. And so hopefully with this new change to how they're looking at defense procurement, they'll be able to really just focus on those two and not get lost in some of the other discussions that have slowed procurement before.
16: And, you know, you mentioned that we're right at the start of this, right? Like, and it just goes up. Like, it's more and more money and bigger plans. The question is, will that all translate into the growth, do you think? I mean, like you say, it's exciting. There's a lot of it. It really is a different feeling around defense spending in this country. Do you think it translates into the growth that's being promised?
10: I do. And I can say that not just as a fan of the military and the system, but from hearing it from our members, from business across the country. Businesses are excited to be a part of it. They're stepping forward. They're exploring. They're reaching out to the government. They want to be a part of it. And I think from the government's perspective, and certainly we'll be trying to encourage this through the Canadian Chamber, we want to see that they're engaged, and that as I said earlier, the real benefit of this strategy is felt right across the country.
16: Dave, thank you so much for the chat today. I really do appreciate your time.
10: You bet. Great to talk. Sure.
16: Thanks so much. David Pearce, Vice President of Government Relations at the Canadian Chamber of Commerce. And yeah, like I say, at that summit today, I mean, Pete Hegseth went off on NATO and they didn't do enough to help with the Iran war. But Canada is, you know, not coming in as someone that's looking at, like, we've hit the 2%. Everybody else is going beyond 2% now, but okay, that aside, we've got to that threshold with plans to go further. In terms of the United States in defense, the big Iran deal announced yesterday, the details of it announced yesterday. What do we make of it? Some people are just ripping it to pieces. We'll talk about that when we come back after a quick break.

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25: All right, NATO summit underway again. The U.S. with a very adversarial position. Pete Hegseth really leaning into his NATO allies. Listen to this. This is his reaction to their response and their involvement in the Iran situation that was entirely of the U.S.'s creating.
26: These allies, they put America's sons and daughters, our sons and daughters, at risk by denying them the predictable access, basing, and overflight that never should have been in question at all.
25: Hey, Pete, you put them at risk. You started the war. It's baffling. And you didn't talk to NATO. You didn't want NATO involved. You didn't ask NATO to be involved until you found yourself up the creek without a paddle and didn't know how to get out of it. And then the calls went out. We don't know what to do. And we need help. Regardless, now there's a deal, an MOU that will kick off 60 days of negotiations as they try and sort it out. And again, I'm sure Hegseth is feeling some pressure because the deal has not gone over well. It's not been well received. But you know what? It's not all bad. I had a chance to speak with Christian Luprecht about it earlier this morning. Christian is one of the leading experts on all these sorts of things. He's a professor and a defense expert at Royal Military College at Queen's University, senior fellow at the McDonald Laurier Institute. And he said there is, I mean, yeah, certainly it's a bit of a mess, but... Okay, Christian, to start here, this MOU, we've now seen it. And again, this isn't the final deal, I guess. We don't want to call it that. But we've got the MOU. Mark Carney said it exceeded his expectations. Meanwhile, others have torn it to shreds, called it an absolute disaster. What's your take? What do you make of what we've seen so far?
1: Well, I think it was probably realistically and pragmatically, negotiation theorists call this the BATNA, so the best alternative to a negotiated agreement. And so this is probably the best that what could be achieved under the circumstances. And of course, we're also on the timeline because it looks like the president wanted to get this done by, of course, his birthday here. He wanted to clearly discuss this or effectively impose it on the G7 countries at their meeting. And he clearly wanted to leave some runway before the congressional elections in the fall. Iran sort of knew that the Americans were under duress. At the same time, of course, the Iranians needed a resolution in part because they're about to go broke they're about to get into real trouble with their wells, which they might need to shut if there hadn't been an agreement. So in that sense, I think everybody tried to, and then you get to find a deal where everybody can walk away and say that they not only did their best, but their interests were achieved. And so I think when everybody's criticizing the deal from all sides, then it probably suggests they struck sort of the best balance that they could. I mean, you know, this is a regime that's been negotiating for, years with one another. So that they're able to get this sort of outcome in a matter of weeks without the parties even talking to each other directly, I think that in itself is probably a win.
25: Does it dramatically... Let's say everything comes through as we see in this MOU. Does it change the situation in that part of the world, Christian? That's what a lot of people are saying. You know, this is not any different than it was than the day before the United States attacked, notwithstanding the 3 months worth of chaos. Do you think it's a different situation for Iran going forward? Like, has it changed anything fundamentally as we move past it now?
1: Well, one argument is that Trump is just solving the problems that he himself created, in particular with regards to closing the Strait of Hormuz, and the Iranians have realized that they might not need a nuclear weapon. They've got a much better tool to manipulate the world economy and the region, which is closing the Strait. At the same time, look, there's a number of things, structural, fundamental game changers here. One is, of course, that the world economy, I think, has changed. No one's going to rely on oil from the Middle East and even liquid natural gas the way they did before this arrangement. So in that sense, this is a fundamental, I think, game changer. And ironically, it's good for Canada because there's not a whole lot of democratic options if you're trying to import more oil and gas. It's just that as Canadians, of course, we now need to forge a consensus where we understand that us exporting oil and gas actually contributes to global stability, prosperity, and reliability. It's also, I think, Trump has, since term one, tried to reshape the Middle East with the Abraham Accords. Clearly, this didn't work out quite the way that he had intended. But I think Trump's approach is that what the U.S. has done for the last 40 years in the Middle East clearly hasn't yielded particularly good outcomes for the United States. So in some ways, I think he's trying to change the tenor of the conversation. I think what he's particularly trying to change is China loves having the United States trapped with its assets in conflicts in the Middle East because it means the U.S. can't deploy those assets to the Indo-Pacific. And so this is also very much, I think, about finding a way forward that draws the U.S. down in the Middle East. And, of course, that's in Iran's interest. But, of course, if the U.S. draws down and wants to draw down in a way that ultimately also preserves U.S. interests in the region. And so, if you're on the premise that you can't beat them, join them, and Trump always looking to use economic economic incentives to change people's behavior. That seems to have worked in Venezuela. He seems to be trying to use that carrot in Cuba. If the numbers are correct, as they're being reported, and the U.S. administration can actually translate that into concrete Iranian commitments, that might be a game changer for Iran, for the United States, the relationship between the two, and Iran's relationship with the region.
2: The Israel piece, I think if there's a stumbling block that stands out, that might be it. They say they're not bound by this agreement. There's action going on in Lebanon today. They say they will not be leaving Lebanon. Iran says that's part of the deal. It has to happen. How does that get solved, if it gets solved, and how big of an issue might that become?
1: I mean, the reality is Israel or United States are not going to defeat Iran. If anybody had any doubts about that, I mean, that's what recent months have demonstrated, that Iran is surprisingly resilient, or perhaps surprisingly resilient to the political leadership. It wasn't a surprise to the intelligence community, which already was well aware of these constraints. And so, you know, Netanyahu might want to scuttle this deal. I think he's tried twice, both by attacking Iran and then sort of by this rather ill-timed attack on the southern outskirts of Beirut. At the same time, you're not going to achieve your objectives by force. Ultimately, you're going to have to negotiate if you're not going to be able to defeat your adversary. And Israel is unlikely to defeat either Hezbollah or Iran on the battlefield with or without U.S. help. And so we're going to sit down and need to negotiate. And I think what we've seen, both by Israel and the United States, is as Clausewitz, the famous military strategist, says war is the continuation of politics by other means. And so this was the intent of both U.S. and Israeli action, to change the terms of the negotiation. I think they changed the terms, not necessarily what Iran ultimately put on the table, but I think the jury in the middle term is still out. But of course, this agreement is fundamentally unpopular among Israelis across the political spectrum, because Israel rightly feels that Iran has not been fundamentally stopped from building a nuclear bomb. This is simply a timeout, and a timeout that Iran was going to take anyways, because Iran, Israel and the United States have effectively set back Iran's nuclear program by 5 years.
2: In terms of that part of the world and beyond, do you think people who characterize this as a capitulation and a weakening of the United States, and a show that maybe they are not as powerful as they think they are, China loves this, Russia loves this, it's a bit of a comeuppance for the United States, you know, do the Gulf nations view this differently? Maybe the United States isn't as powerful and reliable as we thought. Has this changed the way the world will look at the U.S., or do you think that's overstating this some?
1: I think it has fundamentally changed at least two dimensions. One is that it has shown that even the United States, with all its military might, which it keeps to assert U.S. unilateralism, even if there are no allies or partners to come along, that military powers will only get you so far. So that the U.S. has not been able to achieve fundamentally strategic objectives that it had set out. And in the process, it also undermined U.S. credibility, because now you've put on the world stage that the U.S. military perhaps is not quite the force that everybody had hoped or counted it on it to be. I think that will lead to further decentralization of the international system, so sort of a downgrading in the importance and the prowess of the United States, but also, for instance, in countries such as Russia. And so that means, I think, fundamentally also probably a further erosion of international norms and the international rules-based order, because we're no longer be able to count on the United States to enforce that order. So I think Canada is going to have to learn to live in a much more volatile world. And I think most Canadians still would like to conduct politics and foreign policy in this country in the world they would like it to be, rather than the United States to enforce that order. So I think Canada is going to have to learn to live in a much more volatile world. And I think most Canadians still would like to conduct politics and foreign policy in this country in the world they would like it to be, rather than the way the world is. And so this world is changing rapidly, so Canadians will

0: at the same time yelled at for not being involved. I mean, what has this done for that alliance?
1: So, look, NATO is still an extremely efficient and effective steering mechanism for the United States. And all the complaining by the Trump administration shows that the U.S. actually can't do it without allies and partners. It needs those allies and partners, both on hard power and on soft power, as well as sort of in strategic gravitas and economies of scale that they bring to bear. That's why the United States is so unhappy with NATO and NATO allies. And perhaps, you know, the Trump administration may be on a bit of a learning curve that if you're going to be attacking a country such as Iran, you might want to talk to your allies first about what they think about that and what they might contribute. At the same time, of course, you know, European countries, Canada, we had 8 years since Trump pulled out of the JCPOA to initiate our own negotiations with Iran, and we just sat on the sidelines and we just kind of left it up to the Americans basically to manage this problem, as we left it up to the Americans to manage so many other problems and security problems in the world. And so if we don't like the outcome and we don't like being scolded by the United States, then perhaps we should invest in instruments of statecraft and capabilities so that we can actually step up and assert our own interests rather than just letting the U.S. do it and then complain about how the U.S. is doing it.
0: Christian, as always, I can't thank you enough for your insight. I appreciate your time today, sir.
1: It's been my pleasure.
2: Christian Luprecht joining us to give us his breakdown on the NATO deal. Got to take a break. We're back right after this.
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0: Since vinyl has started its comeback in 2008, it doesn't show any sign of slowing down. Older music fans continue to be the major buyers, but we're also seeing a lot of interest, and I mean a lot, by millennials and Gen Z music fans. This has led to an upswing in the purchase of turntables and all manner of audio gear as people crave a deeper and better sounding music experience. We're actually going back to the 70s and 80s when people used to spend huge amounts of money on stereo equipment. Something that, honestly, does my heart some good. How long can this current love affair with vinyl continue? Not sure, but it certainly is fun while it lasts. My website is ajournalofmusicalthings.com. It's updated every single day. There's the free daily newsletter. I would sign up for it. I'm on Twitter, Facebook, and Instagram, and even TikTok. And if you happen to have any questions about vinyl, send them to me through alan@alancross.ca. And we'll do another show like this in the future. Technical productions by Rob Johnston. Talk to you soon. I'm Alan Cross.
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4: From the national newsroom of the Canadian Press, I'm Rob Westgate. Ottawa's luxury tax on cars, planes, and boats managed to add more than $900 million to the federal coffers before getting rolled back over worries about the effect the tax might have on manufacturers. Data obtained through an access to information request shows that the big windfall amounted to a surprise blockbuster hit. It also shows that

0: donations to society are pretty unsettling. That discussion halfway through the hour. All right, that's some of what's coming up on the show. There's going to be more, but let's dive in. All right, we go live to the International Space Station where people are living. I am not there. We are not reporting from there. But it's time for Technology Time. And we are here live with Carmi Levy, a tech analyst, to tell you stories from the technology sector of the day. Carmi, welcome in.
1: Great to be with you, David. Thanks for having me.
0: The idea of a slow air leak when I'm on a space station, although I've never been on one, sounds like something out of a thriller, horror, terrifying movie. But I've read reports that this is what's going on the ISS, and I'm worried about the cosmonauts and astronauts that are up there.
1: Yeah, you should be. And this has been going on for years. It is a slow leak, not to the point that it's about to lose all of its air. I mean, we're talking about like a tiny amount leaking, but it is noticeable. It originates from the Russian side. You know, the complex is divided into two sides, one American, one Russian. It's on the Zvezda service module, which has been in orbit since it's coming up on 26 years, July 2000. So this thing is old. One of the transfer tunnels into this module, which is kind of like the central module of the Russian segment, has been slow leaking for a while. It was bad. It was a bad leak, and then it got better, and then it suddenly got worse last week, which necessitated, they're not using the word emergency, but the U.S. side. So Mission Control in the U.S. ordered the American astronauts, so four astronauts who had flown up on Crew Dragon, as well as one who had flown up on Soyuz, they ordered them into the Crew Dragon capsule while the Russian cosmonauts were working on a fix, I guess putting some kind of goo on it or something. And what's even worse here is there was an argument between Roscosmos, which is the Russian space agency, and NASA over just how bad it was and what the protocols were for conducting the repair and allowing the astronauts to have their safe haven in the crew capsule. So it's exposing not only cracks in the space station, which is really old and is scheduled to be deorbited in 2030, but it's also exposing cracks in the relationship between Russia and the U.S. Obviously, geopolitically not friends, but up until now, they've been saying, oh, because we're partners on the ISS, everything is okay. You know, we're still, you know, working cooperatively in orbit, and the political issue on Earth isn't affecting us. Well, based on the arguing that we're seeing here around this repair, that may not necessarily be the case. That is a concern as well.
0: Yeah, the Americans and Russians don't always get along. I vaguely recall something called the Cold War. I don't know if you've heard of it, but like
1: a little bit of a kerfuffle. Yeah,
0: the ISS is supposed to be this great symbol of international cooperation, and the fact that they're not getting along there doesn't bode well. What do we think is going to happen? Like, it could be everything from, okay, the goo works, to full evacuation?
1: Yeah, so they started the repair and then stopped. There were two areas where they were focusing on. They put the goo on one of the areas, and then for reasons that aren't clear, and I think that was part of the reason for the argument, they stopped. The American astronauts were able to leave their safe haven and go back to regular operations where they remain now. But we're still not clear what Russia's plans are for tackling this again. But because it's been going on for years, and because this is Russia we're talking about, I'm willing to bet this is likely going to dog the ISS until it's finally over, until they ultimately deorbit the complex. This is not something that's going to resolve easily. And I think it's an illustration of just how difficult it is to do space and how difficult it is to manage hardware that's been in orbit for 2.5 decades.
0: It's not like when you're driving on the highway, freeway, your tire gets a leak and then you can stop at every gas station every like 100 clicks and just give it a top off. Like, if they run out of oxygen, they're done.
1: Yeah, and they are. Now, of course, you know, they can generate their own. They have all sorts of, you know, technologies that ensure that crew safety is not being compromised, but it's not optimal. And obviously, it is a drag on other resources on the ISS. And at some point, it does present a very significant safety concern. And left unchecked, it could mean that, you know, they might have to leave the ISS completely. So Russia either needs to figure this out, or there's going to be some splaining to do over time. Definitely not a happy situation, and certainly it looks like the Cold War from Earth has spread to orbit.
0: Now, our next story here is also worrisome, but on an AI local level.
2: My biggest fear is that I'll be at an airport, on the subway, walking on the street. Some private company selling its AI technology to the government will snap my face, figure out whether I'm a criminal using an AI face comparison, match me wrong, and I'll get arrested. It sounds totally dystopian. It sounds like something out of a futuristic movie. But basically, we're like inches away from this technology. And that is kind of what happened in Florida in this story, as I understand it.
1: That's exactly what happened.
2: That's what I meant to say. I should have been more confident. Yeah.
1: It's dystopian science fiction come to life. So a man in Florida, he was accused of stalking a child at a McDonald's. And the footage on their security camera using our facial recognition, they say that the cops say that he was flagged as a 93% match to the suspect. When in fact, this guy lived 500 kilometers 300 miles away. He had not left his city in 2 years, so he was nowhere near that McDonald's. And yet, for 2 months, he stood accused. He was charged, and the police refused to back down until ultimately saner heads prevailed. What's scary here is not only is we know that facial recognition is not a perfect technology, it's incredibly fallible because it's usually trained on non-diverse data sets. So, to call a spade, it's trained on a lot of white people, and it doesn't represent the diversity of the broader population. And so there are a lot of false positives, and there are a lot of people who are being flagged when they had nothing to do with it. And so that was the case here. And it was compounded by the fact that the police did not use other evidence that would have essentially exonerated him earlier in the process. And so he said, I haven't left my town, my city in 2 years. They did not include that in the warrant. It's faulty technology, but it's also faulty process among the police. And so this guy, his name is Robert Dillon, he is now suing the police for using the technology and also for not having appropriate processes that were able to exonerate him sooner than he did. And he's working with the American Civil Liberties Union, as well as a team of lawyers in this case, which has been launched in U.S. District Court in Florida. And I'm hoping he wins, because this is the first time we've seen this kind of lawsuit filed in this kind of case. And I'm really hoping it sets a precedent for others.
2: On the one hand, I'm like, this technology is awful and scary, and a mismatch is like a miscarriage of justice and this, that, and the other. But on the other hand, like, before this technology, you just have some facial recognition expert person looking at the video and looking at the individual. And if they were more likely to make a mistake, would I want that versus AI? Maybe I would, because then at least I could point to an expert and say that person got it wrong, rather than just some nebulous AI company selling their tech to the police. It's kind of like autonomous cars. Would you rather be in a car that's slightly safer, but if it gets in an accident, it's a software bug, versus being in a car with a person, maybe a little less safe, but if you get in an accident, it's like the driver's fault. We want to point the blame at a person for significant, serious stuff like this, like criminal justice. And when we can't do that, that's what really makes me worry.
1: Yeah, that's super problematic. And the fact is this technology should only be one tool among many. And in this case, it seems to be the only thing that the police were relying on. And that's also problematic. It's not going to solve everything.
2: All right, when we come back, we'll continue our chat about AI. Autonomous vehicles, like, I don't know, Waymo, the taxi service that's deployed in some cities. I've been in one in San Francisco. It sounds fun. But could you plan a criminal heist using an AI car as your getaway driver? The answer is maybe yes. We'll be back with Carmi Levy on that in a moment.
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2: You could commit a crime, summon an autonomous vehicle, a robo-taxi, in San Francisco, and perhaps get away with it, using a robot as your getaway driver. Are they going to charge the engineers that programmed the car? Probably not. But let's talk about this amazing heist. This is, to me, like a modern folk hero. Bonnie and Robot Clyde. Tell me about this story. It's so funny to me.
1: So imagine, you know, there's this place in San Francisco. It's called the Hot 8 Yoga Studio. And it's a regular day back in January, and a white car, a white Jaguar, it's a Waymo vehicle, so it's an autonomous vehicle, no driver, pulls up with a passenger in the back, passenger gets out, walks in, steals a bunch of yoga pants, walks out, gets back into the Waymo, drives away. And, you know, apparently the perfect crime, because there's no getaway driver. Well, there was, so cops are called, they look at the security footage from the store, can't really tell who it is. Then they reach out to Waymo, which of course is owned by Alphabet. They also own Google, so they're sister companies. And they're like, hey, you know, your autonomous vehicle just drove a thief to our you know, was the getaway vehicle for a theft at our store. So, you know, investigate. They ask for the footage, and yet the only thing that Waymo provides is footage that is that blocks out the face of the individual because they didn't want to violate their privacy. So it shows that, you know, these autonomous vehicles are clearly not compatible with current law enforcement protocol in the event of sort of surveillance and investigations involving surveillance technology. So whoever did this is still at large. They have not managed to catch the individual. And Waymo will not budge on this, they say, because of privacy. We don't care that it is a theft allegation. We cannot violate the privacy of our passengers, our paying passengers, even though they could look up, you know, who ordered the car. You know, there's a whole data trail there, yet for whatever reason, they refuse to provide that information to police.
2: Waymo ended up storing the video as blurred and discarding the source video where the face of the criminal could actually be seen.
1: That's exactly
2: I kind of like that for privacy purposes. I don't like it for criminal purposes.
1: But that's the thing. It's great for privacy purposes for me if I decide to use a Waymo to, I don't know, just, you know, go to a show for a legitimate reason, and then my privacy is protected. But if I'm using it to commit a crime, using that technology to commit a crime, now that very same privacy protection can also be used to help me get away with that crime. So there's a very fine line here that we've never crossed before because, let's face it, it's a new technology and we're still figuring it out. And these are still figuring out how to use it. So you know, we don't have answers to it, but certainly it has ignited a raging debate over just how far should companies like this go to protect their privacy, or how much should they be handing over when the cops call and say a crime has been committed.
2: I love it, though. The idea of summoning a driverless car as a getaway car.
1: Yeah. And I really hope those yoga pants fit. Whoever it is that stole them, I hope they look good in them. Just, you know, enjoy them.
2: I want to see bank robbers do it. I mean, I don't like the idea of bank robbers, but if they have to get away with it, I'd love to see it in a driverless car. That's
1: right.
2: All I'm saying.
1: Namaste.
2: It's the creativity of some criminals. I never would have thought to do that, you know? Like, yeah. I never would have thought that you could use, because they're kind of slow. Like, they're not fast. They're very cautious. I've been in one, and it's terrifying, and I won't go in one again. But, yeah.
1: Yeah, but of course, there's no nosy driver to identify you to police later on. Although these things have cameras inside, they're laden with sensors. You kind of have to have an account in order to book the ride in the first place. So there's a massive data trail associated with this that I'm guessing if you're, you know, mid-1980s Ford Escort traditional getaway car, if you were using, because there's no technology in those, that wouldn't generate a data trail, whereas this one does. So I don't quite understand sort of the logic, although whoever did this is still at large. So maybe I'm not onto something. Maybe they are.
2: All right, let's continue with technology and criminals and go to a story from Apple, where I feel like a big problem, especially in urban centers, is like tourists on their phones getting them snatched. I went to Barcelona last year, and I must have seen 3 or 4 tourists in like the touristy areas or the cool hip areas just on their phones, like sitting ducks, and crooks come, grab them, get on a scooter, go. Barcelona is a safe city in terms of like violent crime, but petty crime, forget about it. I was going into doorways by the end of it to go on my phone to make sure I had cover. Like, it was that bad. But I guess my worry is if someone grabs my phone, they can unlock it, sell it, get my data. What is this feature Apple is working on to prevent all of that?
1: So this builds on a number of, and so it hasn't been introduced yet. 9to5Mac found references to the code when they were looking at Apple's software at the next versions of their operating system, iOS 27. So basically what it is, it's an update to stolen device protection, which is already in place. And so if your device is locked, there isn't really a whole lot that a thief can do with it. But the problem is if you're standing there using your phone and it's not locked and someone snatches it, a thief can do a lot of damage by the time you can remotely connect into it using stolen device protection to lock the device. And so what this does is it uses different features on the phone. For example, the accelerometer, it can actually detect if it has been snatched out of your hand. And if it does, it'll automatically lock the phone. It's similar to theft detection lock on Android devices. And so it uses kind of real-time knowledge as well. It'll also measure how far your phone is away from a paired device. So if you have your Apple Watch and it's paired to your iPhone. Well, as the thief runs away with it, it is now moving further away from the Apple Watch. It'll use that information to say, it's probably in the hands of a thief. I'm going to lock it now. So basically what it does is it locks the device really quickly if it thinks that your iPhone has been snatched. And that's an important sort of closing the window and a tightening of the security features that it's already introduced on its other, existing features like stolen device protection, lock, my activation lock, and find my. So it just tightens it, raises it to a new level, and it ensures that you don't have that window of opportunity for a criminal to empty your bank account before you can lock the phone remotely.
2: All right, let's keep talking about Apple. Let's talk about their Worldwide Developer Conference. Did I get that right? New product announcement, new code thing announcements. There's a lot of interesting stuff there, but one announcement that they made is that their most recent operating system for Apple phones, iPhones, is not going to slow the device down. In fact, they're basically saying aging devices are going to run as quick as possible, which is a complete 180 from their older position of old devices get slowed down on purpose so that we force you to upgrade and spend more money. I kind of like this announcement. I usually don't like Apple's corporate monopolistic whatever policies, but this one I kind of do like.
1: Yeah, I do too. And I've got like one of my old phones sitting gathering dust in my drawer is an old iPhone 11. And in fact, it will now be able to still run the latest version of the operating system, iOS 27, when it's available. So Apple, usually whenever they introduce a new version of the operating system at WWDC, it comes with these are the devices that are now no longer compatible. They kind of drop off the back of the treadmill. And so if you have an older iPhone, this is kind of like your incentive to go buy a new one. So Apple spent a lot of time on stage this year explaining they designed iOS 27 to be smaller, more efficient, to run more effectively on older devices. And for the first time in the history of the iPhone, as new operating systems are released, they haven't dropped old devices off the back of the treadmill. It will still work with every device that work with iOS 26 or work with iOS 27. It's a nice change because the industry is usually, they always introduce bigger, heavier, more resource-intensive versions of the operating system, and they make your device run slower. Apple is now saying, nope, if you don't have the latest and greatest, in fact, you might find your device running better on this new version than it did previously. And I think that's a really nice change from the usual.
2: And there was some more in that conference. We're not going to have time for it, but one thing of note is CEO Tim Cook will be stepping down in the fall. It was his last conference of that kind. He said working at Apple has been the honor of a lifetime, and he makes way for a new CEO, John Ternus. Interesting stuff, I guess, if you like Apple.
1: Yeah, I was a little verklempt. I really like Tim Cook. I think he's an inspirational leader and just a really nice guy. One of those people you kind of want to meet.
2: Like Carmi Levy. He's one of those guys you want to meet. He's an inspirational leader, and he's also a tech analyst. Thanks for being here, Carmi.
1: Appreciate it, David. Thank you.
2: Just ahead, a new study shows humans can't tell the difference from other humans and robots when talking to them. What does this mean for society? And do we prefer chatbots to people?
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2: Do you think you'd be able to tell the difference between a human and a robot just by having a chat with it or them? First off, most people think they can, but a new study shows a couple of things. One, people aren't as good as they think at telling them apart. And the other, robots may not be just catching up with seeming as human as us. They might actually be coming across as more human than we do. Let's discuss it all with cognitive science professor at Stony Brook University, Cameron Jones. Cameron, welcome to the show.
29: Thanks so much. Very happy to be here.
2: We got to start with kind of a nerdy thing. We got to tell people what the Turing test is. And side note, I studied computer science in undergrad. And so this was something people were talking about 15 years ago. Never in a million years did I think the Turing test would be passed. But let's start with what it is.
29: Yeah, it's a great question. So the Turing test comes from this paper in 1950 by Alan Turing, who is a mathematician and computer scientist. And in the paper, he starts by asking this question, can machines think? And he basically decides this question is too meaningless to deserve discussion. How would we ever decide what thinking means? And he decides to replace it with a simpler question, which is whether a machine could behave so similarly to a human that we wouldn't be able to tell the difference. And he argues that if they could behave as well as a human so that we can't tell they're not human, how could we say that humans are intelligent but machines aren't? So he designs this test where a human speaks simultaneously to a real human and a machine and tries to decide after chatting to both of them which is the human and which is the AI.
2: And at the risk of getting overly philosophical, that's all the information we have about everyone we've ever interacted with. We don't know that they're thinking. They just seem like they are based on the conversation we're having with them. So in a way, what's actually going on in your head kind of doesn't matter when it comes to assessing whether something can think. I got a little too philosophical there. You can respond to it, but we'll get back on track.
29: No, I think that's exactly right. And I think that's part of Turing's point, is that we use behavioral evidence often to make inferences about internal capacities.
2: And when I was in studying undergraduate computer science, whatever, this was like some theoretical future point where robots would be indistinguishable from humans. Unfortunately, a few years ago, OpenAI released a little demo, I think you've heard of it, called ChatGPT. And now it's almost like an irrelevant question. It's not like, can a computer seem human? It's, to what degree can it seem human to somebody?
29: Totally. And I think that's one of the interesting things about a lot of the literature about the Turing test, is about it as a thought experiment. What would it be like if we did have a machine that could do this? And now all of a sudden it seems like we do. And a lot of these questions kind of turn from philosophy questions into live, you know, society and legal questions.
2: So where are we with it? Where, how well does, let's say, ChatGPT or Gemini or Claude or one of these AI tools, how close can it get? What does the average person think when they're either chatting with this bot versus a person? How good are they at assessing the difference? Where are we with the state of things right now?
29: So in our most recent paper, we argue that current language models pass the Turing test. And so we have people have a 5-minute conversation with a real person and also with a language model. We use a version of ChatGPT called GPT-4.5. And they chat to both at the same time, and they try to decide which is the human, which is the AI. And we find that they're no better than, you know, flipping a coin. So they're kind of no better than random guessing. And we argue that that implies that these models do pass the Turing test. Even kind of weirder, we find that that model, GPT-4.5, gets judged to be the human more often than real humans do. So actually 73% of the time, people after that conversation are saying, I think that the machine was the real human. And that's a kind of weird result that we're still trying to figure out exactly what that means.
2: That is such a weird result. And if we rewind to where I said I'd get philosophical and then stop, does that mean the robots are more human than us? Hopefully not.
29: No, and I think it's that's the first kind of pull you might have, is to say, well, this is supposed to be a test of human likeness. If the models are scoring higher than us, does that mean they're more human than humans? And I think the answer is no. I think that maybe it means something weaker, like they're better at appearing like our internal model of what a human's like. You know, the models are good at, you know, using slang language and being informal, maybe even like making silly mistakes or typos. And maybe that provides a closer simulation or an imitation of our kind of internal model of what a human is like versus what we think machines are like. But we also argue that in some sense, I think these models are succeeding by kind of building rapport with the person they're speaking to. I think actually a lot of the time what's happening is people have these short conversations. They can't tell from these kind of superficial cues which is human and which is machine. So they end up deciding that whichever kind of entity they bonded with more must be the human. You know, they don't want to believe that they have just kind of bonded with a machine. The models are really good at kind of sharing people's special interests. You know, they've seen every TV show and they've played every game, or at least they can say they have. So I think that's part of what's happening here, that the models are better at being a kind of everyman and connecting with all kinds of different people.
2: Does this relate to this phrase that I feel like entered the lexicon a few years ago and now everyone says it, AI sycophancy? Like AI is really good at being nice to you, telling you what you want to hear, knowing about everything that you're interested in. Does it relate to that?
29: I think it's very related, yeah, that like a lot of what we're training these models to do is to make people happy and to, you know, make people satisfied. Customers, they want to keep coming back and they want to keep using Claude or ChatGPT. And the models are really optimized for this in a way that humans aren't. You know, that the humans are just being themselves and doing what they want to do. And maybe one person's idea of what's normal human conversation might be totally different from someone else's, whereas the models are maybe better at performing this kind of average, expected, likable human performance.
2: This technology is moving so fast. I mean, it may hit some fundamental cap where it can't get any better. That's kind of my hope, because it seems like every week the technology is getting better. But if right now, today, based on your study, people can't really tell a chat with a robot versus a human apart. And in many cases, they think that the robot is somehow more human. What is like the future of conversation look like? Are we going to live in a world where all our friends are like fake people, or every phone call we pick up, we don't know whether someone's on the other side and maybe we don't care?
29: Yeah, I think it's a great point. And certainly in terms of capabilities increasing, you know, we did find that models couldn't pass the same test we ran in 2024, and they kind of were on the borderline in 2025. So it really feels like this is a new capability, that models are improving at this kind of seeming human all the time. And even as part of this study, we ran a longer version at 15 minutes, and models are also passing as human in that 15-minute version of the game. So one question is, you know, how much longer could these conversations go? Well, would they pass at human after half an hour, 3 hours? And then you do start to get into this question of, well, are people going to be having longer running relationships with these things? It seems like some people are, and maybe if we over-optimize too heavily on the kinds of effective social interactions that people have with these models, they could become kind of addictive. People could have parasocial relationships with them. I think it could be...
2: They already do. There are people that think they're in romantic relationships with AI. I've had one of them on my program, and I leveled with her, and I said, you know, your boyfriend's not real, right? And her only response was, how do you know that? And I didn't have a good answer for her.
29: Right. And I think that's becoming a more kind of mainstream conception as well, that the behavior is so compelling that, you know, maybe this should serve as evidence for some kind of internal coherency or some kind of internal process that's analogous to our own.
2: I don't know about that, but I also don't have a good argument for someone who's convinced of that. Maybe I should try to figure out what that argument is. But my worry, I guess, is trust. Like, how can I trust that any future communication, like if I'm calling my phone company, is with a person? I guess it maybe won't matter. I mean, we've got all these big philosophical questions that like we're not ready to answer, but yet the technology is already there. Does that something like that worry you?
29: Absolutely, yeah. And I think that's the main takeaway I would take from this study, is not that it means that models are more human than human or that they're intelligent necessarily, but that we should be more skeptical when you interact with another person or another entity online, that you shouldn't be so confident that you know if you're speaking to a human or an AI.
2: Cameron, this has been a great chat. Thanks for sharing your study and having this conversation with me.
29: Thanks so much, David. It's my pleasure.
2: Cameron Jones is a cognitive science professor at Stony Brook University. Just ahead, remote work. It was supposed to make us happier. No commute, no office, no people, pants optional. So why is it making many people miserable?
28: 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Join the chaos on social media at lastshow.pizza. Follow, tag, DM us, or just judge our posts. This is The Last Show with David Cooper.
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2: I think to many, remote work sounds like a dream job come true. No commute, control over your day, flexible hours, pants optional. At least those are the things that remote work promise. But if it's so great, then why are so many workers who work remotely reporting worse mental health? That is what we're going to discuss here with Emma Harrington, an economics professor at the University of Virginia. Emma, welcome to the show.
14: Thanks so much for having me.
2: So remote work, the idea is wildly popular. Some employers offer it as a perk. I think we all got introduced to it no matter what we did during the pandemic. What did you actually find when you talked to people and we started researching about whether people actually do well when they have to work remotely?
14: Yeah, so I mean, there's a lot of interesting different pieces to the data. So just like your lead-in, people overwhelmingly think that remote work is going to be good for them. So 80% of people roughly think that at least some amount of work from home is going to improve their mental health. But what we did was look at what the data is actually saying when people are just asked, not in the context of thinking about remote work, but just in their lives, they're asked these questions on surveys about health, about how they're doing. Levels of distress, levels of anxiety, just how they're feeling going through their days. And what we saw in those was that people who are in these remote capable jobs, who seem to have this potential to have this dreamlike scenario, what we see is that they've experienced increasing distress over the past few years that is much steeper than for people who are in jobs that necessitate in-person work. And our story for that is largely that if you also look at just their time diaries of how they're spending their days, people in these remote capable jobs have seen really large increases in time spent alone. So you're skipping a commute, but you're also skipping those casual conversations with coworkers that can kind of break up your day.
2: And a sense of community, you know, if your only interaction with your coworkers is like a message on a chat platform like Slack, to me that can be pretty lonely. And so my wonder is this really a story about remote work, or is it more a story of like what staying at home all day and loneliness can do to you? I assume it's both, but loneliness really seems to be at the crux of this, doesn't it?
14: Yeah, I think that loneliness is kind of this unintended consequence of remote work. So our findings indicate that the negative consequences for mental health are really concentrated among people who are living alone. So for people who have kids or spouses at home, remote work doesn't look like it has these detrimental impacts to nearly the same degree. It also doesn't look like it's really substantially improving those people's mental health, but at least it's not really negatively impacting them. It's for these people where, you know, work could be a very consistent, reliable way to get some amount of socializing in, for whom then moving to a remote world is potentially more detrimental.
2: It's interesting you say when your family's around. Like, I've got this little studio in my apartment here. I do my job remotely. We remote into the radio station. But my girlfriend has remote possibility at her work, too. When she spends the week going in the office versus she spends most of the week hanging around the apartment and working, I feel less lonely. So are you saying for those with families that are around, there it may not be as pronounced, but for those who live alone or whose families leave for the day, it could be way worse?
14: Yeah, I think that's the right way to think about it, is that, as you were saying before, it kind of is a story of just how much socializing are you getting in the day? How much are you spending your day in isolation versus with other people? And it just turns out that for the typical person, they end up spending more time with other human beings if they go into the office, partly because they're spending time with coworkers, partly because that means that they get out of the house and they see people on their commute. They have a brief chat with the barista. These little things, they all seem kind of trivial, but the research suggests they add up to really changing your psychological experience. But there are some people for whom actually, if they go into the office, that's just crowding out a lot of social time that they would have gotten at home. So it's not necessarily universal, but the data is saying on average, it looks like more people are falling into the first camp than the second.
2: So before we immediately say, this is my dream job, I've always wanted to be remote, we should look at our own lives, see the circumstances around it, and question, will remote work mean we interact with people a lot less? And if the answer is yes, maybe we should consider, I don't know, remedying it somehow, not working remote, making sure we leave the house, making sure that barista is someone you can have a chat with in the afternoon if you go to the coffee shop. Is that a way to kind of handle this?
14: Yeah, I think that those are the right things to be thinking about. I mean, I think, and there's research suggesting this, that doses of in-person work can be really helpful. So even if you're in a quote-unquote fully remote job, but you have regular offsites with your team and you're having those moments to connect in person, that can make the remote times feel less isolating because you do have that human connection with the people pinging you on your Slack messages. I think the other thing to note and just be like aware of is that the office has been the number one way that adults make friendships. It outranks everything else, which makes a lot of sense because we spend a third of our waking hours at work. And it's just pretty hard to replace that with signing up for a softball league or doing a bunch of other things that would be helpful. But you've got to amass a lot of those other things to kind of fill this potential void. So I think that's just useful to keep in mind when thinking about whether your remote job that looks great on paper is going to make you happier in the long run.
2: Do you think we as humans are bad at judging what makes us happy, what we think will make us happy? Like a job description that allows for fully remote work, I think most people would be like, wow, that sounds great. But we're kind of forgetting the importance of community. Even if we think our coworkers are going to be losers and we're not going to want to hang around a stuffy office, we actually do want that. That actually does make us happy.
14: Yeah, I mean, there's pretty good evidence that people are not always good at predicting their own well-being in different arrangements. I think, especially with remote work, the advantages are so salient and concrete. You can skip your commute, and it is very much true in the data. People hate commuting. I'm sure that's not a shocker to anyone. And so that is, like, really clear. And then these other sort of potential downsides are much more squishy. So it's like, yes, you could end up being more isolated, but you don't know for certain that that's going to happen. And so I think that makes the weighing process a lot more difficult for people.
2: And does it happen little by little over time when you're working remotely? You're not lonely on your first week, but by the time you're done your first year, it kind of accumulates.
14: Yeah, so that's a lot of our hypothesis about why people still think it's going to be helpful for them, even though the data suggests for a lot of people it's not, is that it's just when things accumulate slowly, it's so easy to point to other things. Like maybe you had a falling out with a friend, maybe you had a breakup, maybe you're just getting older. And like all of those things are plausible explanations of why you're not doing quite as well. That might be more obvious to you than the fact that you're just spending a lot of your day on your own.
2: I'm just hypothesizing here, but another thing that might make someone happy without them realizing it is having a short commute. I think if we compare two jobs, we don't really factor in commute. I mean, maybe some people do, but we look at salary, the kind of company, the people we'd be looking for. But an office that's a 10-minute walk from your house might be better than an office that's an hour each way in the car.
14: So I do think that when people think about just what job they're going to take more globally, they may not always be factoring in a lot of the day-to-day things that can really change their well-being. So choosing a job that is going to be really close to the office so you can connect with your coworkers without big costs is potentially something that people should be prioritizing a lot in their job choices.
2: Well, it sounds like we should think twice about remote work. You can check out Emma Harrington's upcoming book, In Person, How Working Together Fuels Creativity, Productivity, and Growth. That's available wherever books are sold for pre-order. Emma Harrington is an economics professor at the University of Virginia. Emma, thank you for being here.
14: Thank you.
2: Just ahead, do you think most people are terrible? Well, a huge international study found something surprising. People aren't the worst.

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19: From the National Newsroom of the Canadian Press, I'm Rob Westgate. The federal luxury tax on cars, planes, and boats yielded more than $900 million before it was rolled back over concerns about its effect on manufacturers.
20: An access to information request shows that the tax has been pouring nearly $390 million a year into federal coffers, well over double the Parliamentary Budget Office's forecast. Economist David McDonald says the windfall amounts to a surprise blockbuster hit and shows that authorities underestimated how much wealthy individuals are willing to spend on big-ticket items. Critics say the tax hurts key industries by discouraging purchases. The 2022 tax measure imposed a 10% tax on cars and planes priced over $100,000 and yachts over $250,000. Hannah Stolz, The Canadian Press.
19: The Canadian Museum for Human Rights says an exhibit about Palestinian refugees will go ahead.

0: as planned, despite criticisms of a potentially one-sided story. Jewish groups have raised concerns that the exhibit could fuel anti-Semitism by not providing more historical context. But CEO Aisha Khan says the museum has the expertise to handle such sensitive topics.
1: We're a museum for human rights. There is no question. There are human rights stories of Palestinians that need to be shared. And in this National Museum, we saw that there was a need for that content, and we can do it responsibly.
0: The exhibit at the Winnipeg-based museum opens to the public June 27th. Nova Scotia's premier says his government is not actively pursuing data center projects. Tim Houston says he would only support such ventures if the province could meet their energy needs.
2: We're going to produce a lot of energy in this province when Wind West is fully, fully operationalized. The gas opportunities we have, you know, more of the onshore winds, and we're going to generate significant amounts of energy in this province. I'm very confident in that over some time frame. And at that point in time, that would be a more appropriate discussion.
0: Now, data centers are these massive operations that require a lot of power to run and cool computer servers and are often used in artificial intelligence or other high-tech industries. At present, there is no active proposal on the table in Nova Scotia. A growing number of small businesses are grappling with a shortage of whey protein, which is driving prices higher. Andrew Andriano, the founder of Flourish Pancakes, says his company has to pay more for its supply because the ingredient remains central to most pancake and muffin mixes. He says it has definitely hurt their margins, but not necessarily their supply chain. Because whey is a byproduct of the cheesemaking process, increasing production isn't as simple as cranking up output, which further creates a bottleneck. And finally, a new poll in the U.S. has found that despite a deal to end the conflict with Iran, most Americans continue to disapprove of President Donald Trump's handling of the situation. This is the Canadian Press. In sports, it was an exciting win in front of the home team's crowd in Vancouver at the FIFA World Cup. Canada defeating Qatar 6-0 in the team's second contest of the tournament. Previously, they had to settle for a 1-1 draw with Bosnia-Herzegovina. Now, elsewhere, Mexico, which is co-hosting the event, became the first team to advance to the knockout stage after defeating South Korea 1-0. Mexico has now won twice on home turf. Over to the MLB we go, where Brandon Valenzuela hit a go-ahead RBI double with two outs in the ninth inning as the Toronto Blue Jays completed a three-game sweep of the Boston Red Sox with a 4-3 victory earlier Thursday. Vladimir Guerrero Jr. and Nathan Lucas homered for Toronto, which has taken five of six matchups against Boston so far this season. And finally, Angel Reese and the Atlanta Dream beat the Indiana Fever in WNBA action 108-101. From the Canadian Press, I'm Rob Westgate.
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4: People often complain about everybody else being selfish, only out for yourself. Have you ever heard someone scream, "People are the worst"? But are we all generally bad at cooperating? Or is the big problem here that we underestimate how cooperative everyone actually is? That is what we're going to discuss here with economics professor at the University of Bonn in Germany, Armin Falk. Armin, welcome to the show.
5: Thank you very much for the invitation. I'm happy to be here.
4: So I think we all know what cooperation means, but when economists, people like you, talk about cooperation, what exactly are we getting at here, and why is it such a big deal in human behavior?
5: Well, cooperation really is one of the most important social behaviors, I would say. It's so important because collectively we will only be able to manage collective good problems if there's some willingness to cooperate with a stranger. Think of, you know, providing common goods like climate change, helping others, overfishing problems. So there's tons of cooperation problems out there. And without a willingness to engage in cooperation with a stranger, groups, nations, etc., will do worse compared to groups that are actually capable of cooperation. And therefore, cooperation is so important. And there's a long tradition in psychology, in biology, in economics to study the foundation of cooperation, why people cooperate, what are the conditions under which it is more or less likely, etc. And, you know, in short, what it does is, or what a, what That's, you know, what defines a cooperation decision is really the tension between an action that is hurting my self-interest, but favoring utility or welfare of others. So it's a tension between acting pro-socially, if you like, helping others, promoting the welfare of others, but this comes at an individual cost. And because there's this tension, if people were only selfish, you would never observe any cooperation.
6: I live in the U.S. We kind of live in times that feel highly polarized, like there's people who will not cooperate with us. If we turn on the news, all we're seeing is groups of people who refuse to cooperate, or worse. So we might assume that our neighbor, the people that we interact with on a daily basis, are not cooperative. How do you begin to test a question like that? And when you did, what did you find about what people think about how others cooperate, how much others cooperate?
5: Right. What we did is we ran a very simple cooperation experiment. It was a two-player cooperation experiment. Each participant in this experiment was paired with a stranger from their own country. And both participants had to decide whether to cooperate or to defect. And defection yielded a safe payoff of $100. Cooperation only yielded $70. However, if both decided to cooperate, a donation of $400 was made to fight global warming, a collective good problem. So the act of cooperation triggered a donation to fight global warming, but it came at a cost to the individual. And this experiment was run in 125 countries in more than 100,000 participants. And here we are talking about the largest cooperation experiment ever run on this planet, actually, in 125 representative country samples. And together with this cooperation decision, we also asked people, suppose or consider 100 people from your own country. We are running this experiment in many amongst many people in your own country. How many out of these 100 would you believe would cooperate? So we are eliciting a belief about cooperation, not just the cooperation decision, but also the belief.
6: Yeah, you're seeing what other people think of others, basically.
5: Exactly. And here's what's really striking. First, cooperation is much higher than at least I expected. On average, the global average cooperation rate is actually 69%. But at the same time, people are very pessimistic, as you indicated, very pessimistic about their fellow citizens' willingness to cooperate, which is only about 47%. So there's a huge perception gap, or a misperception, if you like, between the actual rate of cooperation, which is 69% on average, global average, and a perceived cooperation rate of only 47%. And that wedge, this misperception, is super important. Why? Because beliefs about the willingness to cooperate of others is one of the key determinants of my own willingness to cooperate. So if I have mistaken beliefs, my cooperation is lower than it could be had I correct beliefs about others.
6: Interesting. So we're better people than we think, but we don't think we're that great. And the fact that we don't think we're that great makes us cooperate less, is what you're saying.
5: Absolutely. Absolutely. And if you push it a little further, sort of interrupting, we could live in a better world. If we were having more correct beliefs about the cooperativeness of our fellow citizens, we would actually live in a better world. Why? Because we would cooperate more.
6: It's a positive feedback loop, basically. If we think our neighbor's a good person, we're more likely to be a good person. But our neighbor is a better person than we think they are.
5: On average, that's absolutely right. That's exactly what our data show. And what's striking is this is a phenomenon that we see in every single country. The amount to which there's this perception gap varies, of course. Everything is culturally specific. The determinants of cooperation, the level of cooperation, the perception gap, of course, everything is kind of culturally specific. And we talk about how and in which sense in the paper in more detail. But the very fact of a misperception gap that is overly pessimistic is prevalent in every single country that we look at.
6: I do got to ask, were there some countries that stuck out for you? Like, for example, I live in the U.S. My understanding is that Finland is an outlier of some sort. What were some countries that stood out, and why do you think they did?
5: One country that I have in mind right now is actually Germany, my country. Here, the cooperation rate is quite high. It's more than 80%. But people are particularly pessimistic. They have an expectation of cooperation of about 45% only. So it's almost half as high only as the actual cooperation rate. So here in that country, in Germany, there's a particularly pronounced perception gap. The cooperation rates between countries varies a lot, from about 25 to more than 90%. So here you see the huge variation, but always conditional on the level of cooperation in every single country. People underestimate their fellow citizens' willingness to cooperate.
6: That's so interesting. And I'm still kind of just stuck on this positive feedback loop. If only we saw our neighbors for what they were, more willing to cooperate than we think they are.
5: Yes.
6: Our society would be a better place because that would increase our willingness to cooperate.
5: Totally. And this is why I think it is so important to talk about this paper, other papers showing perception gaps. In a certain sense, we are living in, or you could say, there are possible states of the world that could occur, that could come up. And they are characterized by different kinds of equilibria, expectation equilibria. If everybody believes everybody else is selfish, people will be selfish. If everybody believes others are cooperative, this group, this country will be more cooperative, richer, happier, etc., etc. We showed the positive associations with cooperation in a companion paper. So in many ways, there are possible states of the world. And because we have wrong beliefs, we are picking or choosing an equilibrium that is not optimal. We could live in a better world if we had more correct beliefs. So if I may add one sentence, we actually show in the paper that we are living in this kind of bad equilibrium because we are underestimating the willingness to cooperate of our neighbors, but we can do something about it. Correcting this misperceptions not only changes beliefs, as we show, in a causal way, it also affects the willingness to cooperate. So if we correct beliefs, we can actually move to a better equilibrium, i.e. live in a better world.
6: Armin, this conversation has been fascinating. I appreciate you coming on the program.
5: Thank you very much.
6: Armin Falk is an economics professor at the University of Bonn in Germany. In just a few moments' time, so many people are lonely these days, and what if the cure for it isn't therapy, dating apps, medication, but wandering through nature with complete strangers? Sounds simple, but it works. We'll explain why next.
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1: You're feeling lonely, you're feeling down. You talk to your doctor. What if they prescribe something a little unusual for loneliness? Not a pill, but a walk in the woods with strangers. It's called social prescribing. We're going to tell you more about it, but it helps people find connection and community. And how does it work? That's what we're going to answer here with researcher in nature and people at the University of Melbourne in Australia, Nerkez Opachin. Nerkez, welcome to the show.
2: Thank you so much for having me.
1: So you did a study, and it sort of intersects two pretty common problems, loneliness and a disconnection from nature. Do you think those two things are linked?
2: No, I guess not necessarily linked, but surely present. And with our research, we wanted to find a link and actually use nature as an aid to alleviate loneliness.
1: Now, before you started your work, what made you suspect that a bunch of lonely strangers walking through the park together could help them? Is that a far-fetched idea, or does it seem kind of obvious to you?
2: So this was the research that we did in Melbourne is part of EU Horizon project, where we have 6 pilot cities throughout the world tackling the same issue, and we would be targeting different population that are particularly vulnerable to loneliness. And so there is a term that we call social prescribing, and it's a healthcare approach that connects individuals or like patients could be with non-medical community-based activities to improve, you know, their physical, mental, and social well-being. So instead of, you know, just prescribing medication, doctors or healthcare workers, but also not necessarily healthcare workers. It can also be other non-medical community workers could refer then a person to these specialized programs to help them access those local support groups. And we did it then. We wanted to test those programs and develop them with the community and partners, but in nature. So we would then call it a nature-based social prescribing program that we call Friends in Nature. Yeah.
1: It's so interesting, and it makes sense if one is depressed and it's linked to a feeling of lack of community, loneliness, a medication might not be a good fit. Building community and doing things to address that loneliness would make more sense. Social prescribing, it's a relatively new concept, but it makes perfect sense. So what exactly did you do?
2: Yeah, and especially, not everybody, especially when we work with particularly vulnerable people. Here in Melbourne, we did work with LGBT asylum seekers and refugees. So you can imagine that there's a lot of trauma with this population where they don't even feel comfortable to go to a GP, and they can't even be diagnosed really to be referred to a social nature program. And so in that case, we have link workers or community connectors or, you know, social workers that would then really try to connect them to those programs.
1: So you've got these groups that have potential for feeling excluded, persecuted, lonely. You asked them to go to the park with strangers, not with their friends. What were some of the results that you saw?
2: Yeah, so Friends in Nature is a 2 months long program where we would gather 6 to 12 people that don't know each other, that have experienced loneliness and social isolation, and then they would be meeting once a week in a closed group. So it's again, safety is quite important, where they build trust with the same group over time, and then they would be doing in the first week they would select different nature activities and nature places around Melbourne, and we call it the Friends in Nature menu, where there are like 15 different places that's available with suggested activities that they can select from, and this had been then also co-created with the participants and some community partners. And they, of course, if they choose seven of them, what we will be doing the next 7 weeks, doesn't mean that we have to really visit all of them. We can change things. And
1: sure.
2: And then in those activities, they would range from community gardening, forest therapy walks, guided, of course, or watching the and learning about the native bird life or native bats, what they call in Melbourne the flying foxes, and we would connect, you know, to each other through this new experience, but also to the place. And if you can imagine, we particularly worked with refugees, where Australia might be a bit scary or a bit new to them. And so it was also an opportunity to connect, not just to new friends, but also to the place and build community, really, and a sense of belonging to hopefully a home that is now forever.
1: Now, what improvements to these people's lives did you observe? What improvements did they experience after this, what, two-month program?
2: Yeah. So, I mean, one of the obvious ones that we quantified were through the surveys were reduction in loneliness from severe lonely to moderate lonely, and also connection to nature, which was equally important as we are getting more and more disconnected through urban life and technology with nature as well. So these are the quite straightforward ones, but exploring a little bit more the what we call qualitative data through observation, through interviews, through listening to the participants talk about this experience, the findings really go far beyond just reduction of loneliness and nature connection, where, again, what I mentioned earlier, building a sense of belonging, community, having nature perceive it as a safe, non-judgmental space. Like, in a way, we also call it like a third facilitator that helps them in this journey. Then also things like being just more comfortable building confidence around getting around Melbourne metropolitan area using public transport, but also speaking up. We have a lot of group reflections where we talk about our experiences and people feel more confident just talking to other people. So it gives them like an empowerment to reach out beyond the program as well.
1: Look, I'm intrigued by how well this works and how easy it would be to implement and how kind of intuitively a good idea that this is, or how intuitive that this is a good idea. I wonder, what would you want to tell different places in the world about a program like this? For example, I live in New York. This could be implemented anywhere for people who are lonely. I wonder why social prescribing isn't more popular.
2: Yeah, I wonder the same thing, but I think we are getting more and more recognition about it, and especially also nature-based social prescribing as an emerging field that is becoming more and more evidence-based. And we are hoping, you know, that our Friends in Nature model that has been tested and developed in the last 5 years will have a scaling up and that we can reach different parts of the world and really implement it.
1: Now, if you want to read more about this topic, Nerkez Opachin wrote an article titled When We Took 37 Strangers into the Urban Bush, Their Loneliness Began to Ease. That article's in The Conversation. Nerkez, I really enjoyed the chat. Thanks so much for being on the show.
2: Thank you so much, David. It was really a pleasure.
1: Nerkez Opachin is a researcher in nature and people at the University of Melbourne. Do you find it annoying when people say their dog or their cat is their child? The kind of person who throws a birthday party for Mr. Whiskers and says, "Sorry, I can't come out tonight. It's family time." Well, the pet parents may get the last laugh, because a new study suggests our pets can play a pretty important role in helping us cope with stress. So after the break, when did animals stop being pets and start becoming family? And is that actually good for us? That in a moment.
0: 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This is The Last Show with David Cooper.
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1: Before I got a pet, and I went on the old internet, and people would say, "He's my baby. I gave birth to her," about their dogs and cats, I would roll my eyes into the back of my head. And then I had a cat. Okay? I got a cat. That's the way I want to say that. And now I completely get it. He is my legitimate son. My partner gave birth to him, and I can prove it. I'm here with Dr. Cliff Redford. He's a veterinarian. It is Vet Talk. It is Vet... Vlad, it is Vet Talk. It is Pet Talk. There it is. I can't talk this afternoon.
12: No one says they gave birth to their pet. Come on.
1: Well, I can prove it, because when ChatGPT first released its image generation prompt thing, I asked it to generate a sonogram with a picture of my cat, And it did. And then I showed everybody that was tomato in utero. So it's true. It's real.
12: It must be.
1: Yeah.
12: If Chad got it right, then it must be.
1: And why am I saying this annoying line of commentary? Because there is a new scientific study that basically proves that your pet is your kid.
12: So this article is so clickbaity because the title is Pets Are Like Kids in that owning... They're like basically pets are like children, but the actual article is about how they're stressful, like children.
1: Oh, so it's so not like they're my literal children.
12: Yeah. And I mean, how do you refer to your pet? Like we used to say, I own this pet. Yeah. I'm the owner. And that got a lot of people angry. And then you'd say the pet parent. Well, that got a lot of people angry, especially if they didn't have pets. And they'd be like, that's not your child.
1: I say he's my son.
12: Yeah.
1: In fact, when I'm like at the age where I don't have kids, but I'm 39 and a lot of people I interact with are having young families. And I say, I have a son, he's 7. And I immediately show a picture of my cat.
12: I got to go to these parties with you, man. This sounds like a good time.
1: It's more like this is what I would do at parties if I got invited to them. But it's also the reason I don't get invited to parties.
12: And why don't you go to parties?
1: Because I show people pictures of my cat and say he's my son. And then I don't get invited again.
12: So here's a segue into this conversation. So we all know that there's positives in owning pets as far as stress and mental health issues, right? They provide companionship. They reduce loneliness. They actually, especially with dogs, less so with cats, it makes it easier to make friends because people are found to be more approachable if they have a cute dog on a leash.
1: Yeah.
12: So you can make friends that way. And then there's therapy dogs and therapy cats that can detect onsets of like certain health episodes, like a seizure, or if you have diabetes and your blood sugar is dropping too low, the animal can warn you and be like, dude, you're about to get hangry. You need to start eating. And if your sugar's low enough, you're literally hallucinating and that's what the dog or cat is saying to you. But there's also a lot of negatives about owning pets when it comes to stress and anxiety. And one of them is...
1: having to interact with veterinarians.
12: That is a... because you never really go to the veterinarian. I mean, unless it's a wellness exam. Most of the time, you're going to the veterinarian because your animal's sick. Or you're going for a wellness exam, but then you're worried the vet's going to tell you there's something wrong. So it creates anxiety. And veterinarians are not cheap. I get it. Proper health medicine things, stuff for your animals costs.
1: Go to Dr. Cliff's veterinary practice with the promo code. This is definitely not a real promo code, and he will give you free veterinary service.
12: Right, exactly. And you get what you pay for when you come to my clinic, let's say, when you use one of those promo codes. But so one of the things they talked about is that 47% of pet owners feel significant guilt and anxiety about leaving their pet alone in their house. And that a lot of them don't go to parties, don't go to social events because they don't want to leave their pet.
1: I feel like that's more of a dog thing, but I do consider it when we're going to travel. Like if I can't get someone to stay with my cat for the weekend just to come in the morning and the evening and feed him, he's a very needy cat. Like we want a friend sleeping here. And if we can't arrange that, we've avoided going out for the weekend or like away for the weekend.
12: Yeah. And I mean, imagine, I'm sorry to say this, but as Tomato gets older, he's going to have some health issues. Yeah. And so you're going to need to be there more often and more regularly and more consistent, or find someone who can take care of them. So basically this article kind of says, look, there are highs and lows of having, owning, guardianing, being a parent to a pet, just like children.
1: So it's not that my girlfriend gave birth to my cat. That's not what these reporters are trying to say.
12: Actually, if you look at the fine print, they did specifically say that David Cooper's girlfriend did in fact give birth to her cat because they saw it on a sonogram.
1: I've never 180'd more than I have before I owned a pet. And when people said he or she is my son or he or she is my daughter, whatever, I was so annoyed at pet owners who did that. And now I do it myself.
12: You did the Bill Burr, I'm never going to get married and have children switch.
1: I guess so.
12: Because now he's happily married and has children.
1: I'm happily divorced and have a cat.
12: Perfect. You need to come into my clinic. You're the type of pet parent owner I need.
1: Let's talk about bumblebees, because this new study, it's a little more legit than just some clickbait article. And it's pretty cool. And it involves bees and it involves them solving puzzles. Tell me about it, Cliff.
12: Yeah. So over a century ago, there was this very famous study done by the German psychologist Wolfgang Kohler. And he basically hung a banana from the ceiling out of reach from a chimpanzee. And the chimpanzee used things that were in this enclosure, such as boxes, to create a large stepping stool to reach to the banana. And he showed that chimpanzees can solve problems. And then they repeated it with birds, with elephants, with dogs. Cats are very intelligent. Some people are very intelligent. And then this woman out of Finland, this biological ecologist, thought about bees. And they've got the brains the size of sesame seeds. So that's pretty small.
1: About the size of mine, yeah.
12: About the size of yours. Well, you're in luck, David. This says that if you have the brain the size of a sesame seed, not only can you solve problems, but you can host a radio / podcast show like you're doing. So what they did was they took these bees all individually and then in groups, and they had them find a reward, which was like this little blue colored disc that represented, they got, when they reached the blue colored disc, they got a sugary treat, basically, right? And then they put this disc out of the way high enough, but in this narrow section where the bee, she literally said, I put it just high enough that it couldn't be reached and was annoying, but also in this narrow section that the bee could not fly to it. And apparently bees love rolling around things. And so she put a small styrofoam ball in this enclosure, and 75% of the bees figured out if they move this ball around, they can stand on the ball and reach the sugary treat.
1: So it's exactly the same as the chimp pushing the box to the banana.
12: Pretty much. And then she made it even more complicated. She showed that bees could watch other bees do it and they learned faster. They solved the problem quicker. She found that she would put bees into groups and they would use teamwork. She also said, well, what if this is just chance? Because they do like rolling things around. And maybe they just kind of rolled around and they got on top of it and all of a sudden, hey, I can reach this sugary treat. So she created an enclosure where the blue disc was out of sight around a corner and the styrofoam ball was in the opposite end of the enclosure. And 80% of them, after passing the first test, a higher percentage of them passed the second test that was more complicated. So apparently bees are pretty smart and they can solve problems and they're able to. And she basically said they need to do this because sometimes the flowers have pollen and sometimes the flowers aren't flowering. And I'm pretty sure that's a scientific word. And
1: yeah, flowering, yeah.
12: So they need to be able to find other areas and communicate with each other. So, but it needs more studies.
1: Amazing creatures bees are. When we come back, you might think petting zoos are awful environments for animals. And in some cases, they definitely are. But are certain animals, maybe domesticated ones, not fussed by kids grabbing at them, petting them, poking them? That is the question we'll answer in just a few moments. It's Vet Talk, it's Pet Talk. Dr. Cliff is here and he will return. And Redford is his last name. Usually we say the whole name when we sign off in an interview. Doing a great job here. We'll be back.
0: 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It's the tastiest sounding domain on the internet. 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
1: We are back with Dr. Cliff Redford. It is Vet Talk. It is Pet Talk. Check out Cliff's podcast. It is called Vet Life. Cliff's a veterinarian, probably. I haven't checked his credentials with a UV light, but I assume they're real and they pass all the security features that diplomas have. I assume, probably. Cliff, welcome to the show.
12: You haven't checked my credentials, but that doesn't stop you from asking me for free veterinarian advice.
1: When you put it that way, I feel like a bigger jerk than I intended, okay? Not only do you come on the show every week, help us out with great content, but like at 4 a.m. I text you a photo of my cat, you know, not for radio, not for work, and solicit free advice. Like, oh, is this rash a problem? That has happened.
12: Yeah, it happens. That's okay.
1: All right. Okay, I'll think twice next time I question your credentials.
12: No, always send me a photo of your cat. I'm happy. Okay.
1: All right. Cliff's number is 415-555-2288.
12: It's always 555 in the movies.
1: If anyone wants to text,
12: don't exist.
1: If anyone wants to text Cliff a picture of their cat, just remember to put a 555 in the number. Okay. A few weeks ago, I had an animal welfare expert kind of person on talking about Sloth World in Florida. And if you don't know what that is, sloths were dying there. It was horrible. Mm. But it was like a for-profit petting zoo. And basically what we resolved on is if it's an exotic animal and it's not a domesticated animal, either pay to see it in a zoo or you're not seeing it, because anything else is inhumane and awful. But then I said to her, and we didn't have a lot of time to talk about it, but what about domesticated animals? What about petting zoos for animals that have spent centuries, millennia, existing amongst humans, like sheep and horses? Are those petting zoos a bad idea? And it looks like the answer is maybe no, but your kids should still be nice to the animals they're petting. But why is the answer maybe no?
12: Yeah, it was interesting that you opened this talking about, you know, maybe it's not so bad that your cat, that your kid pets, pokes, and manhandles. You didn't say manhandles, but gropes. Yeah. Pets, pokes, and gropes these ponies. You shouldn't do it. I love, you shouldn't behave that way. I love going to petting zoos and watching because always, within like 30 minutes, some kid turns his back on the goat and the goat slams him in the backside and knocks him over. And it's, to me, I find that funny.
1: And usually the kid had it coming. And another animal that you should not mess with because they are tough and they will spit in your face, llamas. Llamas will F you up. Do not, they're fine to pet. They're fully domesticated. You know, you can hang out with them. They're great. But do not get on their nerves because they will mess you up.
12: They will mess you up big time. So, but apparently the Gotland ponies in Slottskogen Park in Gothenburg.
1: It's in Sweden, I think. Gothenburg?
12: Sure. It sounds like it. It sounds like it. Slottskogen Park.
1: It is. I just checked it. Okay, good. My geography is going well today.
12: They have a petting zoo and they have ponies and they're called Gotland ponies. And they recognize that animal welfare, just like what you just talked about, is very, very important. So they decided to check how are these ponies doing when these children are petting them and poking them and groping them. And they basically just monitored heart rate. They put on little orange watches. What are we allowed to say brands on this show? Put on little Apple watches on.
1: You said Apple.
12: Oh no, it depends.
1: We gave
12: a billion,
1: one of the most expensive, highest market cap company in the world, pennies of free advertising.
12: Yeah, but what if they send you a free one now because of this?
1: I've gotten free stuff, but it's always from like small companies, and I never talk about it because that's a conflict of interest.
12: I got you. So they put on heart rate monitors onto these horses, and at rest, they recognize that the resting heart rate, when they're just chilling out and the petting zoo's closed, the resting heart rate was around 42, 43 beats per minute. And when they exercised, they had them running around the paddock, it was at 85. And when the kids were there and interacting them, it was around 51, so it was not that high. What they also noticed, and I guess one of the reasons they did this was the ponies were freaking out over a noisy excavator that kept showing to do some maintenance work in the park. And they would bolt and they would run and they would pull their ears back. And so people started asking, well, I mean, that's signs of stress, but there might be subtle signs of stress. So they did these studies. They found that the heart rates weren't spiking, and heart rates do go up when animals are stressed, and same thing with people.
1: Mind you, whenever I see you, my heart rate goes up.
12: I was about to say it also happens due to joy, David. And friendship.
1: And perhaps arousal. You were talking about groping earlier.
12: maybe. That's all right. It's a good thing that it's only from the chest up, this video. And so what they did find out, though, that also, while these ponies are afraid of the excavator, they are not afraid of other regular loud noises like dogs barking as the dogs are coming through the park. So basically, it seems like for some animals, depending upon the situation, I mean, how can you be stressed out when you're in the Slottskogen Park in Gothenburg in, where was it?
1: Sweden.
12: I mean, you're in a Scandinavian place. You're probably doing ice baths and some saunas three times a week.
1: Eating pickled fishes and whatever they do over
12: do
1: there.
12: Do they do that?
1: Pickled herring. I think they like herring over there. Yeah.
12: Okay.
1: I think moral of the story is certain animals have been domesticated and literally bred to be around us, handled by us. Doesn't mean your little kids at the petting zoo should harass the ponies.
12: Of course.
1: But don't feel too bad as long as the kids behave. Now, if the kids don't behave, send them to the goat because the goat will teach them an important lesson.
12: That's right. I think the big thing about any of these sort of enclosure areas, like the Sloth Park in Florida, open the gates and see what happens. If these ponies keep hanging around because they're getting food and they don't mind the kids, that's a pretty good sign. But the sloths, it would take them some time because they're slow. But they would probably leave.
0: Open the gate and wait 6 months and you will see. They will try to escape.
12: They will eventually escape. In slow-mo. They will eventually escape.
0: In general, think about what the animal is. So like owl cafes versus cat cafes.
12: Very big difference.
0: Yeah.
12: Very, very big difference. Yeah, totally. Very big difference. And you do have to look at now from the last segment, we talked the size of the brains don't make a difference, but we do have to look at their intelligence, their emotional intelligence. I mean, having a dolphin in a marine land type aquarium is very different from having a slug in a marine land type aquarium.
0: Yeah, like zoos have exotic animals, but they know how to care for them. And there may be some ethical issues that I think are worthy of debate. But at the end of the day, most zoos care about conservation. The animals are there in support of conservation. So like, no, a giraffe shouldn't be in an enclosure, like all things equal.
12: But exactly.
0: But it's with trained people, and these zoos will like donate money to help giraffes, and also education really helps go a long way. When people know about these animals and know what's happening to their habitats, they're more likely to care. They're more likely to tell their legislators, politicians, whatever. Mm-hmm. I don't have mixed feelings about zoos. I think people who do have some valid criticism. Having said that, a zoo is a lot different than a for-profit petting zoo.
12: Yeah, and I mean, bring these Swedish ponies down to Florida. Mm-hmm. And they're probably going to, maybe it was Florida. Maybe that was also the problem, that it was just Florida in general.
0: Are you trying to set us up for our next topic that we only have 30 seconds for?
12: Very good. Yes. So apparently the word stupid hot has some knowledge to it, that when temperatures go up, mammals, birds, they can't think very well. Birds can't solve problems. Bees can't move. Bees have figured it out. Bees, when it gets hot, they splash water on their faces to cool their brains off.
0: So if you feel dumb during a heat wave, our distant cousins, the animals, also feel dumb. And that is literally all we have to say about this study.
12: It is a defense in court now that if you are violent during a heat wave, it's called the do the right thing defense.
0: I don't know about that. Well, Dr. Cliff Redford is here. Check out his podcast, Vet Life. He's a real veterinarian who I appreciate. Cliff, thanks for being here.
12: My pleasure.
0: That's a wrap on our Thursday night show. Thank you so much for tuning in. If you've got feedback for the program, send me an email. My inbox.

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12: Dual practice. The province unveils a timeline that will allow doctors to perform surgeries in both public and private systems. When Albertans can access that care and the criticism of the plan. Police are asking for the public's help identifying potential suspects after a group of men in a van allegedly tried to lure two young girls. A historic victory. Fans gather across the nation to watch Team Canada's first ever win at the World Cup.
13: You're watching Global Edmonton. This is Global News Morning.
14: Hey everyone, good morning. Welcome to Friday. It is June 19th. This is the final Friday of spring of 2026.
12: Mm-hmm. Yeah. And it's going to be a pretty nice Friday.
14: Yeah, definitely. Well, we had a really nice day yesterday.
12: Yeah, it turned like from what we were dealing with in the morning to what we had in the afternoon and evening. It was beautiful.
14: So pleasant and nice. And I'm sure all those fans over at Fan Park were just enjoying it.
12: Yes. And if you were sitting on a patio watching that game, like perfect.
14: Yeah. Hopefully with a good Canadian beer.
12: Yes.
14: Yeah, exactly. Really, really nice to see. Of course, we'll have more on that coming up, but the big question is this weekend.
12: Yeah, basically get outside and enjoy it today, I think, is the message.
14: Okay, so DC, you're the bearer of bad news, I guess, in a manner of speaking.
15: Well,
12: good news first.
14: Good news first.

0: What am I not? Yeah, we do have four. Today, it's going to be mostly sunny, 22 degrees for your daytime high. Saturday is going to be a heavy rainfall amount. Yesterday's estimation was around 42 to 47 millimeters. We're over 50 millimeters expected for tomorrow as we carry into Sunday. So you will see some heavy rainfall for the next couple days. So if you're still planning on putting some maybe grass seed down for your lawn, this might be a good time for you to do so because we're going to get a lot of rain that's going to saturate the ground for the next few days. But today's going to be nice. Road-wise, it is a little quiet right now for travelers that are out along our main roads, but we'll take a quick look in just a few minutes. For now, back to the desk with Aaron and Vinesh.
1: All right, DC, thank you so much. We're coming up to 5:03. The UCP is set to roll out dual practice surgeries this fall, meaning eligible doctors will be able to work in both the public and private systems.
2: As our Eric Bay reports, healthcare experts worry the plan is short on details to ensure public care is protected.
3: The province plans to launch its dual practice surgical model this fall. Under the new plan, surgeons will be able to perform privately delivered procedures while also working in Alberta's public health care.
4: Dual practice is a win-win for Albertans. It gives patients another way to access elective surgeries while helping reduce pressures on our public system.
3: The new model will apply to surgeries across certain specialties like orthopedics, gynecology, and ophthalmology. The province says it has safeguards to protect the public system. That includes keeping family doctors out of the private stream and requiring dual practice physicians to work a minimum number of hours in public service.
4: We have to make sure that what they're currently doing they will continue to do or expand upon doing. So we want those minimum number of hours to be tailored to the individual, tailored to the specialty, and also to the region.
3: Acute Care Alberta still needs to set those minimums. Critics call this Americanization of health.
5: No one should have to pay. We should have a system where everyone gets their surgeries done in the recommended wait times for their surgery that's needed.
6: We really want this to be a very transparent process.
3: The Alberta Medical Association says it's not against dual practice, but as one requirement with the model.
6: We are absolutely steadfast on is that the public system cannot be negatively impacted with any system reform.
3: One health policy expert says implementing a private process can have consequences, like pulling other healthcare staff, such as nurses, away from the public system.
7: The government is maybe being a little bit simplistic and a little overly optimistic in their view of how this model is going to work.
3: Minister Adriana LaGrange says the current surgical model and its wait times is not effective.
4: Going to other provinces to have surgeries done, that's unacceptable. So we're going to change that.
3: Eric Bay, Global News.
1: A Court of Appeal judge is reserving her decision on whether to set aside a ruling that quashed a petition calling for a referendum on Alberta separation. That ruling found the referendum petition should not have been issued under provincial law and that the provincial government neglected its duty to consult First Nations. Lawyers for the group behind the petition, the province, and Alberta First Nations all made their arguments in court on Thursday. The hearing is to determine whether the previous court ruling should be set aside while an appeal moves ahead. A stay would then allow Elections Alberta to verify the more than 300,000 signatures the group Stay Free Alberta claims to have gathered.
8: The Stay Free Alberta lawyers are arguing that that simply means the signatures will be counted and no other consequences will follow. But the Court of Appeal judge is also concerned about the question of if the signatures are counted, does that then trigger an obligation on the part of the government?
1: That petition called for a direct question on whether Alberta should separate from Canada. The question the provincial government has put on the ballot this October asks if Alberta should remain in Canada or begin the process to hold a binding vote on leaving. The justice says her decision will come soon, but noted the complexities of the case.
2: Meanwhile, the finance minister is questioning an estimate that would put the cost of the October referendum at $130 million.
9: I can tell you those seem extremely high to be able to run an election. It doesn't cost us this much to run a general election. So I'm not sure why Elections Alberta would need that level of money.
2: elections, Alberta has not provided an official cost estimate, but a former chief electoral officer is pegging the price of the referendum at more than $100 million. Lauren Gibson says he took the cost of the last general election, Elections Alberta's extra staffing requirements for the referendum, as well as inflation, into his calculation. One of the treaty chiefs who is calling for a treason investigation against Premier Danielle Smith says strained relationships between governments could jeopardize pipeline consultations.
1: A political scientist calls the recent language and actions from both the Premier and treaty chiefs unhelpful. Our Gates Gorin has more.
10: It's not child's play. There's real impacts to even this this talk of separation.
11: Treaty 8 Chief Trevor Mercredi says talks of separation are a serious matter. He's defending the decision to use the term treason. On Wednesday, treaty chiefs asked the RCMP to investigate if the decision to add a separation question to a fall referendum amounted to treason.
10: We have to use that strong wording because of the fact that when you start to tear apart treaties, tear apart the Constitution, that, you know, basically binds Canada, we have to really take a serious look at what's happening here.
11: Smith called the chief's actions disgraceful.
12: I would ask the treaty chiefs to check themselves because we have a very collaborative relationship between our government and our ministers. I want that to continue.
11: Mercredi says that collaboration has not been happening. He believes the relationship between treaty territories and the province is strained. The premier's response adds to tensions and makes it harder to talk about issues like potential pipeline negotiations.
10: We're looking to be true partners and looking to, you know, be a part of this this push to rebuild Canada, as they say, the one economy, but they can't do it without our nations. They need our nation.
11: Both the Premier's office and Indigenous Relations Ministry said they had nothing new to say and referred us back to the Premier's comments. One political scientist says the language used by both the treaty chiefs and the Premier are not going to make any future conversations any easier.
8: I thought that that rhetoric was unhelpful, and I think also that this discussion of treason is unhelpful, particularly since we're not talking about an actual policy, but rather the exploration of a policy.
11: Lori Williams says it is important to find a path forward in a respectful manner. Both Smith and Mercredi say they want respect from each side, but their recent actions and comments may leave that easier said than done. Gates Gorin, Global News.
2: It is 5:09. Edmonton police are asking for the public's help after a number of men attempted to lure two young girls into a van. At around 8 p.m. on June 14th, police were called to the area of Rutherford Road and 18A Avenue Southwest. It was reported two 14-year-old girls were followed and approached by several men in a minivan. The men were shouting at the teens and attempted to lure them into the vehicle. Police are now trying to identify the five or six men inside a gray Chrysler Pacifica, as well as another in a second silver vehicle. The men are believed to be between 30 and 40 years old.
1: Well, Edmonton police have recovered around $50,000 worth of stolen property in the West End. In April, officers were tipped off to an online ad for a trailer and determined the vehicle identification number had been tampered with. Upon investigation, officers found a number of trailers, motorcycles, dirt bikes, and ATVs, which also had their VINs tampered with. 68-year-old Peter Fryer faces a number of charges, including possession of stolen property and tampering with VINs.
13: You're watching Global News Morning.
1: It is now 5:10. Well, a huge feat for Canada as the team beat Qatar 6-0 for our country's first ever World Cup win.
2: And they did it on home soil. Our Sarah Ryan was at Fan Park with hundreds of fans as they cheered on the red and white.
14: The energy here in downtown Edmonton inside the Fan Park tent was absolutely electric. For each of Canada's six goals, fans leapt to their feet, whistling, high-fiving, and of course, in cheering at the top of their lungs. Now, Kyle O'Laren got things started on the right foot for Canada with an early goal, and then without Alphonso Davies, Jonathan David really stepped up to the occasion. He netted himself a hat-trick to lead Canada to victory.
15: Amazing. Perfect. We genuinely did perfect that game. I feel like it couldn't have gone better.
16: I'm so excited. I'm energetic. You know, Canada's had some rough patches the last couple years, but now we have the World Cup at home and we got the momentum and the energy and we're just doing really good so far. So I'm very happy.
14: It's not all positive, though. Two red cards were handed to Qatar, and while that gave Canada a couple-man advantage, one of those fouls did result in an injury to Ismaël Koné. He was taken off the field in a stretcher. Of course, fans were not happy to see that. But overall, really a day to celebrate for Canadians, and it sets things up for a showdown against Switzerland in Vancouver on Wednesday. Sarah Bryan, Global News.
2: Yeah, that was very exciting to watch, DC. Mm-hmm. Especially after, you know, they get the first goal, you're like, yes, they get the second. Oh, yay, they get the third there. You're like, whoa, wow. Yeah,
1: was it a hockey game? Or was it a soccer game, right?
2: It is crazy. Yeah, a 6-0 game.
17: That's good. Yeah. Right now, just taking a look at the area highways for the city. And so far, not seeing a whole lot. I do have a couple construction notes coming your way. Some work that's going to be concluding very soon. But it looks really lovely out near Highway 15 and 80 and 37. Pretty quiet down through the south in through Highway 2 near Leduc, Spruce Grove, much the same. And as you're coming into the city limits along the Anthony Henday and the Yellowhead on the west end. White Mud 178th Street, just starting to see some movement yesterday morning. They were dealing with a collision at this location, so it was causing some delays, but not this morning. Everything seems to be moving along very well. Of course, for the Yellowhead 62nd Street, you can see that we do have the area for east and west down to a single lane, as they do have two lanes blocked off at the moment. This will shift once we get to 6 o'clock. Then they're going to have two lanes open apiece, but through the overnight, expect that there will be some delays as a result of the construction that's happening there. So that's the Yellowhead Trail construction between 66th Street, 50th Street. It's down to 50 kilometers an hour through that area, down the single lane through the overnight, but that runs until June 26th. We also have along 50th Street, so utility repairs, single lane from 119th to 121st Avenue. That's until June 24th. And then until October 29th of 2027, we have 111th Street LRT construction. So various lane closures between 9th and 29A Avenue. That is your OK Tire traffic. Now, as we take a look at our current conditions across the province, you can see for Edmonton, 8 degrees, same for Fort McMurray. We are sitting at 7 for Calgary, 3 in through Jasper, and looking at some of the satellite and radar, you can see traffic. I'm sorry, I've got a really bad headache and I'm having a hard time concentrating. You can see for the satellite and radar, we do have some spotty showers over the last 24 hours, mainly to the north and down through the Calgary Lethbridge area. We'll likely see some rainfall coming in once we get into late Friday evening, early Saturday morning. You can see that very significant rainfall that is going to be sweeping into the Edmonton region. Some more severe areas coming in through the early morning hours and early on Sunday. So expect that there will be some interesting weather on the way for the weekend. Quick look at your current temperatures. I'll have your 7-day in just a few minutes. Back to the desk with Aaron and Banesh.
2: Thanks, DC.
1: Thank you so much.
2: 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Bless me. It is almost quarter after five. It's being called Ukraine's biggest attack since Russia's full-scale war began.
1: We'll have those details and more after the break.

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0: It is 518. It's being called Ukraine's biggest attack since Russia's full-scale war began more than 4 years ago. Ukrainian troops hit Moscow with a major drone raid, setting an oil refinery on fire.
1: It is the second time in a week the facility was successfully targeted. As Global's Mike Armstrong reports, Ukraine's range is making it increasingly difficult for Russia to ignore the attacks.
2: It was impossible to miss. Thick black smoke billowed over Moscow, about 15 kilometers southeast of the Kremlin. The aftermath of Ukrainian drones striking one of the country's biggest refineries. Same facility was hit Tuesday, but that fire was extinguished quickly, not this time. Russia's president did have public events Thursday, but didn't address the attack on the capital. Ukraine's president, meantime, was meeting with EU leaders in Brussels. Volodymyr Zelensky calls the attacks entirely justified after Russia hit his capital Monday. The response, he says, was meant to deal an economic blow to Moscow.
3: Our long-range sanctions are hitting Russian oil facilities, refineries very, very effectively.
2: The Russian Defense Ministry says it shot down more than 550 Ukrainian drones overnight, but many clearly made it through. Officials in Moscow say at least one hit a residential building. The attack disrupted life in much of the capital. It closed airports, damaged homes and businesses, and injured at least 17 people.
4: This is going to have, and is already having, a big psychological impact, bringing the consequences of Russia's invasion of Ukraine closer to home for people in Moscow.
2: Well, the message Thursday may have been aimed at the public in Russia. The country's major cities haven't been as affected by the war, but that's changing. They're now seeing distance from the front lines isn't necessarily protection from drones, inflation, conscription, censorship, or fuel shortages. Mike Armstrong, Global News, Montreal.
1: It is now 5:20. The National Hockey League has concluded its investigation into Mike Babcock, clearing the way for him to resume his coaching career.
0: The league, at the request of the Players Association, was asked to look into his alleged conduct in Columbus. Babcock resigned from the Blue Jackets before even coaching a game after reports of privacy invasion. In its decision, the NHL saying, quote, even in a light least favorable to Mr. Babcock, there is no current basis to restrict his employment in the league. The Oilers are linked with Babcock as their coaching search continues. So we'll see what happens with that. It is 5:21.
1: We are going to take a quick break. DC is standing by with their wet weekend weather forecast details right after this.

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0: Welcome back, everyone. We're approaching 5:24. Well, he's been dancing to his own beat for years at a busy intersection in Sherwood Park.
1: But now this 21-year-old curbside performer has been told to park it by police. Our Jasmine King reports on his last dance.
2: If you've driven in Sherwood Park, this street corner probably looks a little empty. That's because it's missing its dancing man. The dancer under that helmet is 21-year-old Caden Skelton. He's been stationed at the corner of Baseline Road and Sherwood Drive for a couple years. Skelton took to dancing on the street after he suffered a brain injury.
3: It's the main roadway here in Sherwood Park. The most amount of people drive around here, so I could impact the most amount of lives.
2: But Skelton's no longer moving his feet. After receiving $1,500 worth of tickets from Strathcona County RCMP on Monday.
3: They gave me a stunting ticket, told me if I dance again, I'm going to be arrested or given another ticket. If I sing again, I'm going to be arrested or given another ticket.
2: Strathcona County RCMP tell Global News they received multiple complaints regarding dancing at a busy intersection. They say Mounties talked with him, expressing safety concerns, and requested he move to a safer location. When that didn't happen, police say it resulted in enforcement action.
3: They're not giving tickets to anyone else doing what I'm doing, or a different form of what I'm doing, but they're only giving it to me.
2: Skelton dances in front of Sherwood Park restaurant Sunnyside Up, and they're disappointed their dancing egg will be missing.
4: They love him. He comes, like, people come in, they're like, we came in because of this guy, because he's making a smile.
2: Although they may be a little biased, his grandma and friends will also miss him dancing on the corner.
5: Hearing stories of how he's been really bringing joy to people, that it just really warmed my heart.
6: It brings joy to our lives, brings happiness, seeing someone expressing themselves in that way.
2: Skelton hopes he can resolve this situation with RCMP and get back to moving his feet.
3: They're just like, humdrum day, you know, got nothing better to do. Oh, look, there's a guy dancing right there. Yeah!
2: Jasmine King, Global News.
1: Do you remember dancing?
0: Yeah, Dan? I believe so.
1: Is it Dancing
0: Dan? Yeah, I remember.
1: That was here in Edmonton in the West End by the mall.
0: Mm-hmm.
1: I don't know where he went. He'd probably be like 50
7: now.
1: He's
7: in Spruce Grove now, I believe.
0: Oh, really?
1: Oh, really?
7: Yeah. Okay. Stony Plain. Yeah.
1: There you go.
7: Well, that's just sad and
0: it's gonna.
7: It depresses me because I loved seeing him when I would go, coming home from work.
1: Yes.
7: And he'd be out there and...
1: Well, unless he's moving down onto the road.
7: He never was. Like, he was always just standing, you know, on that little crosswalk pork chop. There was never... He wasn't ever impeding traffic. I don't know how that's a safety issue.
1: Yeah.
7: And if that's distracting to you, you probably shouldn't be driving. Gee whiz.
1: You can get distracted that easily.
7: My goodness. Well, that just... Now I'm sad. I can't do this weather. Because it's even worse. We do have right now, of course, looking at the future cast, there is a big significant system that is going to be rolling into the Edmonton region. Look at that. It is just unbelievable. It is just, oh my goodness. It's going to start building on Friday night over near the Grand Cache area. I don't know what Grand Cache did to Mother Nature, but it is now swirling towards the Edson, the Rocky Mountain House, Drayton Valley area, and through the Edmonton region. We're going to see a significant rainfall amount, upwards of nearly 60 millimeters. So naturally, a few events along the weekend. I know a golf event is being canceled as a result. And it's how it is, unfortunately. You can't wreck those golf turfs with that much rain and then have golfers all over it. We've got current temperatures, 8 degrees, 8 in Lloydminster, 7 for Grand Prairie, and 11 for Slave Lake, Peace River. Daytime high is going to be beautiful. We're going to have above seasonal temperatures for today, but today only, folks. So get out there and enjoy the patio. Yesterday afternoon was lovely. You'll see much of that for today. But then, unfortunately, we do see a bit of a change. We'll talk about Almanac later, but a bit of a change for the next couple days. The Elks game, it's going to be a bit soggy, so make sure you bring your rain gear. 13 degrees for Saturday. Sunday, 12 degrees. But then we get back to some better conditions, better summer-like conditions. Monday, Tuesday, 18, 23, 26 for Wednesday and Thursday. We're going to take a quick break, but we'll be right back after this. Stay with us.

0: good morning. We are moving really well out the door as you start the drive, but we are keeping our eye on some overnight work on the east leg of the Henday northbound in between the White Mud and the Sherwood Park Freeway. So careful as crews start to finish up through there. We do have some work on Calgary Trail southbound just south of the White Mud. Barricades up in the right lane. Southbound traffic, you'll need to stay over to the center left. 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From the Global One Traffic Center, I'm Justin Durbin.
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14: Good morning. It is 5:32. The UCP is set to roll out dual practice surgeries this fall, meaning eligible doctors will be able to work in both public and private systems.
15: But healthcare experts worry the plan is short on details when it comes to ensuring that the public care is protected. The new model will apply to surgeries across specialties such as orthopedics, gynecology, and ophthalmology. The province says it has safeguards to protect the public system, which includes keeping family doctors out of the private stream and requiring dual practice physicians to work a minimum number of hours in public service.
16: We have to make sure that what they're currently doing, they will continue to do or expand upon doing. So we want those minimum number of hours to be tailored to the individual, tailored to the specialty, and also to the region.
17: No one should have to pay. We should have a system where everyone gets their surgeries done in the recommended wait times for their surgery that's needed.
15: The province's response to critics is that the current surgical model and its wait times is simply not working. The Alberta Medical Association says it's not against dual practice, but insists the public health care system cannot be negatively impacted. An Alberta Court of Appeal judge says she has concerns with a lower court ruling that quashed an Alberta separatist group's referendum petition.
14: The judge is reserving her decision on whether to set aside that ruling after hearing arguments from the group behind the petition, as well as Alberta First Nations. Adam McVicker has more.
18: After months of gathering signatures on whether Alberta should leave Canada, the group behind the petition wants their list verified.
19: 301,620 Albertans are being denied the ability to have their signatures verified and have that information communicated to the government.
18: A Court of King's Bench justice ruling the referendum petition shouldn't have been issued under provincial law, and the provincial government neglected its duty to consult First Nations. Now, a Court of Appeal judge will weigh whether to set aside that ruling, hearing arguments Thursday from lawyers for the group behind the petition, the province, and Alberta First Nations.
8: All we're going to get at this stage is an answer to the question of whether or not those signatures can be counted, and then, of course, what the implications of counting those signatures, if authorized, might be.
18: The appeal court judge noting she has concerns with aspects of the lower court's ruling and the other judge's interpretation of the legislation. That ruling prompting the province to add a question to the October 19th referendum on whether Alberta should remain in Canada or begin the process of holding a separation vote.
8: The Court of Appeal judge is also concerned about the question of if the signatures are counted, does that then trigger an obligation on the part of the government?
18: Lawyers for the First Nations are arguing a stay would impact the treaty relationship. In a statement, James Shields, who's representing the Athabasca Chipewyan First Nation, says Stay Free Alberta wants the Court of Appeal to allow their question on Alberta independence to go to a referendum without going through the appeal process, calling it an extraordinary request which the First Nation strongly opposes. Both sides believe the appeals process will proceed fairly.
19: We're not prejudging the result, but we obviously felt that we had a very good hearing today.
18: The justice overseeing the case reserving her decision, saying she will make that decision soon, but wants to balance doing it quickly and appropriately. Adam McVicker, Global News.
14: One of the treaty chiefs who is calling for a treason investigation against Premier Danielle Smith says strained relationships between governments could jeopardize pipeline consultations.
15: The Assembly of Treaty Chiefs have called for an RCMP investigation into government's actions to determine whether they constitute treason. Now, at a news conference on Wednesday, Smith called the chiefs' actions disgraceful and asked them to, quote, check themselves. In response, Treaty 8 Grand Chief Trevor McCready says territories have been checking themselves since the beginning of time, adding the Premier has put herself in a difficult position by adding the question to the ballot. He believes the relationship between treaty chiefs and the province is strained, with the tensions making it difficult to move forward with conversations around issues such as potential pipeline negotiations.
9: We have our issues with the Canadian government. We have issues with Alberta. But this is not the way to move forward. This is not the way to garner support for the issues that we have. You know, we have to be collaborative, we have to talk, and we have to sit. And none of that is happening.
15: One political scientist that we spoke with suggests that language from both the Premier and the Chiefs is unhelpful. Both the Premier's office and Indigenous Relations Ministry say they have nothing new to add, referring us back to the comments made on Wednesday.
14: Indigenous business owners came together on Thursday to collaborate and market their products. The Indigenous Business and Vendor Marketplace took place downtown. The day featured a wide variety of vendors showcasing everything from beadwork to all-natural products and more. The purpose of the event is to bring Indigenous business owners together to network, collaborate, and make those important connections with the community.
20: It takes a lot of courage to start a business, and so it's so important for us to uplift each other and to support that journey. It's so critical because that's how we're going to build, you know, pathways to prosperity within our communities and within our families.
14: The day also featured some Indigenous music and dancing.
15: Well, the Alberta Beef Producers and the Canadian Cattle Association have agreed to work together on an interim basis this summer. The collaboration comes a year after the Alberta Beef Producers left the CCA, citing representation issues, amongst other things. The CCA says it's moving towards a new structure, and many issues have been or will be addressed. They say Alberta's membership and teamwork is critical in helping the beef and cattle industry stay united and stronger across Canada.
21: Advocacy work done on behalf of CCA for the cattle industry, all ranchers and beef farmers across the country can't really effectively be done without that Alberta perspective being shared.
15: The interim agreement runs from July 1st through to the end of August, with the hopes of continuing it further into the fall if all goes well. DC, I was a bit distracted there. I think those cows wanted to have a word or two.
22: Isn't that right?
0: right. It makes me laugh because all I could think of was imagine if you're standing in front of them and you're trying to, like, you know, conduct a meeting. You're trying to have, like, a staff meeting and they're just like,
1: or they charge you like that horse did yesterday in Good Four. Oh, my goodness.
0: Gosh.
1: They do have a very loud, loud voices. Want to get their opinions in.
0: It's like a town hall meeting that you're trying to have with them, but they want none of it for whatever information you're trying to give, because they're just fed up. Right now, you can see for the bridges, I thought, let's highlight our lovely bridges in town. Unfortunately, I don't have a shot of my favorite bridge, of course, the Walterdale, but you can see Jimmy Mack, the low level, the exit off of, because it won't change that angle until after 6 o'clock. So high level bridge, you can see a couple vehicles coming off of it, but the Capilano looks lovely. We've got lovely Quesnel Bridge traffic flow moving along very well for the White Mud 50th Street. No issues there. Everything looking good along White Mud 53rd Avenue. We have White Mud and 99th Street, and then White Mud and 170th Street rolling along very well. For the Yellowhead, it's really just construction zone areas where we're seeing any bit of traffic collecting. So near 127th Street, 121st Street, near 107th Street. Those intersections, of course, are notoriously the culprits of delays. But once the freeway conversion's done, it'll be really nice. Let's talk about some gas prices. So good news is gas prices have gone down a couple cents from yesterday. Woohoo! Down 3 whole cents from last week. Boy, you're going to feel that in the pocketbook. But 19 cents less than we were paying last month, but we're still 19 cents paying more than we did last year. We were averaging around $1.33 per liter last year. So good with the bad. That is your OK Tire traffic. Let's take a look at the dog walk-in forecast. And we have featuring Willow. Willow looks like Willow is not looking forward to the weekend forecast, but today's forecast is really nice. So this morning, lots of sunshine. We're going to get full-on rays for the morning at 9 o'clock, 14 balmy degrees by noon, 19. It's patio lunchtime, and then even dinner out on the patio for the afternoon, 21 degrees. Evening, relaxing, chillaxing, and conversing with friends and family. 20 degrees, 8 o'clock. That's what our temperature is going to be. It's going to be beautiful today. Oh, I can't wait for it. 8 right now in the city, 22 for the high. We've got 22 all the way down the QE2. Even hotter as you get down to the border with Montana. 23 down through the Medicine Hat, Lethbridge area. We've got teens up through the northeast, and much the same for the northwest. A little bit warmer in through Jasper. They'll be at 23 for the daytime high. However, it changes. There's some big changes once we get into Saturday. Heavy rain expected for Saturday that will carry through into Sunday. 13 and 12 degrees. For solstice, 12 degrees for that, conversion into summer from spring. It's like spring is holding on with a death grip. But 18, 23, 26, and 26 for Wednesday, Thursday. So just hold on, folks. We've got 2 days to worry about, and then it's sunshine and lollipops for the rest.
1: A nice start to summer of 2026.
0: Yeah.
1: Well, think about
0: that.
1: What
0: a horrible Father's Day, too.
1: Yeah, right.
0: Oh, man.
1: No golf, wet ties when they...
0: Yeah, just a little bit.
1: All right, DC, thank you so much. It is coming up to 5:43. There is growing criticism in the U.S. of the Memorandum of Understanding signed with Iran this week.
0: We'll have more on that coming up after the break. If all the jobs are...
22: really well out the door this morning, not seeing too much in the way of big delays as traffic volume still pretty light out there, moving around the city at a good pace. We do have some overnight work wrapping up on the east leg of the Henday northbound in between the White Mud and the Sherwood Park freeway. A bit busy through there, so just careful as you make your way through, and just watch for some overnight work wrapping up on the White Mud east and westbound on the exits to go on to Twilliger Drive southbound. 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
2: 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Overall, the general unemployment rate has ticked up. 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It was 6.7% last month. So heading in the wrong direction, and that's a really troubling sign.
11: Every weekday from 10 a.m. to 1 p.m. Shay Ganim on 880 CHED.
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1: By Iran and the U.S. this week, Tina Kraus has more.
25: The White House suddenly called off plans for Vice President J.D. Vance to travel to Switzerland last night, releasing a statement saying technical talks about Iran's nuclear program have not been finalized. There's no indication yet when Vance might head to Switzerland to lead the U.S. delegation. Earlier, he defended the agreement with Iran that President Trump signed Wednesday in France.
26: You really have a win-win situation for the United States of America.
25: Vance also lashed out at Israel after some Israeli cabinet officials criticized the agreement.
26: Donald J. Trump is the only head of state in the entire world who is sympathetic to the nation of Israel at this moment in time. And he happens to be the head of state of the world superpower.
25: Some lawmakers closer to home are also sharing concerns, both Republicans.
27: I do have concerns that certain aspects of this deal might be a step in the wrong direction. First and most important, we're going to give Iran sanctions relief for oil exports.
25: And Democrats.
28: This is an abject embarrassment to him on the global scale. He didn't accomplish anything in this. In fact, he bled from our own treasury about $70 billion.
25: But some of the president's supporters are backing the deal.
29: Now we've got 60 days to see what the details look like, and I'm cautiously optimistic.
25: Senior administration officials briefed Congress Thursday about the agreement and upcoming negotiations after days of secrecy. Tina Kraus, CBS News, London.
1: Meanwhile, three supertankers from Saudi Arabia are among the ships that have begun crossing the Strait of Hormuz, according to global trade intelligence data. Other major shippers have also reportedly started moving vessels through the waterway, which is critical for transporting the world's oil and natural gas. U.S. Vice President J.D. Vance says more than 12 million barrels of oil have passed through the strait overnight, which is a record since the start of the war back in February. Gas prices in the U.S. have also dropped below $4 a gallon for the first time since March 30th. That's around $1.48 per liter. Okay, 5:48 DC, so get out today and enjoy it is the advice, right?
0: Yes. Okay. Absolutely. It is going to be a beautiful day for today. A little bit of some cloud right now, but it will clear away. We're going to see some sunshine, and it's really just a little bit of a blanket covering over some of the skyline. 8 degrees is where we're currently sitting at. Humidity is up there, though. 22 for our daytime high. We've got 22 as well down through Red Deer, Calgary. Calgary 23 for meth medicine hat. I almost said meth bridge, Leth Bridge medicine hat. 21 for Coronation. Lloydminster is at 20. 19 for Lac-La-Biche. Some rain in the forecast for them. Same situation for Whitecourt, Grand Prairie, Peace River. They're all going to get a bit of rain earlier to start. We'll likely see some as we get into the evening hours, probably not until after midnight, as looking at the forecast model shows that it should be showing up into the early morning hours in through Saturday morning. So through that overnight, chance of getting some of that rain rolling in, and then heavier amounts coming in for Saturday. So it's going to be quite significant for that precipitation amount. So accumulations upwards of over 50 millimeters in through Saturday in through to Sunday. Today's daytime high 22. Last year we were at 18. Normals 21, 34 back in 1898. 1924. We had a record low of zero. Sun will set at 10:07 this evening. We're going to take a quick break, but we'll be right back after this. Stay with us.

0: moving really well out the door this morning, but still keeping our eye on this overnight work wrapping up on the east leg of the Henday northbound in between the White Mud and the Sherwood Park Freeway. So just careful through there. We do have some overnight work wrapping up on the White Mud eastbound in between 53 Avenue and the Twilliger Corner. Right now, looks like eastbound traffic, you'll need to stay over to the right. So just watch as crews start to finish up through there. 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From the Global One Traffic Center, I'm Justin Durbin.
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9: Deer Street area. This is the festival's sixth year bringing world-class performers to the community.
10: It's special because it's so small. You can watch artists, you can meet them afterwards and talk to them, you can go and train with them, you can try juggling and stilt walking. We just have opportunities for everyone to get involved in circus on any level.
11: This is like our pandemic project. We wanted to create a new project that could go anywhere in North America to make circus art more accessible to everyone.
9: The festival is on from June 18th to the 21st. Can you imagine being the food truck? Like the people in the food truck?
12: Oh, yes.
9: You're like, what's going on up there?
12: Although, okay, so it started up to the 21st.
9: I know, they're not having nice weather for this.
12: Not having nice weather.
9: D.C.
12: Just the messenger.
9: Just the messenger.
13: It's June, you know, and that's like, It's like trying to go camping on May long weekend.
14: Right. Yes, you just never know. There,
13: it's a foregone conclusion that you are going to wake up shivering, wondering where in the world did you get the idea to go camping on May long weekend? So it's 8 degrees for the moment. We will start to see some beautiful sunshine coming through the clouds. It's going to be lovely. 22 degrees. Oh my gosh, we are going to be singing the praises of this glorious weather. And then tonight's going to happen. And then tomorrow's going to happen. And tomorrow is going to be, 50 plus millimeters estimated.
14: Gosh, that's a lot of rain.
13: It is a lot of rain.
14: Make sure your sub pumps are working.
13: Oh my gosh, yeah.
14: Yeah.
12: I'm sure everyone with rain barrels is like, our rain barrels are too full now.
14: Oh yeah, for sure. They probably are, yeah.
12: Yeah.
14: All right, let's do this day in history.
13: Bracing themselves.
14: Father's Day is celebrated for the first time.
13: Well, that looks like the 50s. But I'm sure they didn't have a promotional picture. They didn't have
14: Promotional
13: pictures.
14: I'll say 25.
13: 62.
12: 56.
13: 1910. You're closest, Aaron.
14: 15 years off, but still closest.
13: Oh my gosh. Garfield, created by Jim Davis, first appears as a comic strip in 66. I'm probably totally wrong. I'm just saying.
14: 60.
12: 72.
13: 78. Oh,

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1: Of course, Glass of the Sask is a celebration of the North Saskatchewan River. 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
10: This is Global News. 6 o'clock. I'm Randy Kilburn. It's a chilly and really humid 8 degrees at the moment. On the way to a mostly sunny 22 this afternoon. A rainy 18 tomorrow and even more rain and 14 on Sunday. So as you get yourself all ready to dash out the door on this Friday morning, did you check every shelf in the pantry for that important ingredient for your smoothie, but you realized you ran out? Well, you're not alone, as reporter Rob Westgate explains. Many small businesses grappling with a whey protein shortage as consumer demand outpaces supply.
11: However, there is only so much whey protein the dairy industry can produce, and the shortage has pushed prices significantly higher in recent months. That's leaving many small-scale manufacturers scrambling to reformulate their products or digest the higher costs. After her whey isolate supplier backed out last month, Ailey Swift had to find a new provider for her high-protein waffle and pancake mixes. But she realized the ingredients from the new supplier just didn't taste the same for some of her breakfast options. Rob Westgate, the Canadian Press.
10: I'll tell you, there's no shortage of talk from both sides on the Alberta separation issue, right? Well, an Alberta Court of Appeal judge is concerned by parts of a ruling that threw out that separatist petition. Yeah, last month's ruling found the Stay Free Alberta petition should not have been issued and that the province neglected its duty to talk with First Nations. Well, Justice Alice Woolley says parts of her colleague's decision make her uneasy. Jeffrey Rath, of course, he's the lawyer for Stay Free Alberta. He wants a stay of the ruling so the petition's signatures can be verified. Rath's feeling pretty good this morning.
12: We're obviously very gratified to hear that Justice Woolley apparently shares our concerns with regard to Justice Leonard's decision. I think she used the word, she had grave concerns. The decision caused her extreme disquiet.
10: But Justice Woolley says her concerns should not be taken as a sign that she'll rule one way or another. The Canadian Health Coalition pointing a finger or two at the federal government.

0: government for failing, it says, to protect public health care as our province gets all set to launch its new dual practice system. This program, as you know, is going to allow doctors to work in both the public system and in private surgical clinics. The Health Coalition's Anne Legacy-Dowson says, well, she thinks the UCP is quietly sabotaging the public system under pressure from, well, insurance interests and some doctors. And she claims one group played a hand in formulating Bill 11.
1: In Alberta, we know that there was a working group of people from the private healthcare insurance industry advising the UCP government, inside the UCP government, and they probably had a big voice in the drafting of Bill 11.
0: Legacy Dowson points to a Quebec, well, as a warning sign, saying about 1,000 doctors in Quebec now work privately and will only take payment by credit card, a shift she says has led to the lowest access to care anywhere in the country. As for the latest on Iran, U.S. Vice President J.D. Vance delaying his trip to Switzerland to finalize the Iran deal. And there's growing backlash among Republicans that are against implementation of the Memorandum of Understanding with Iran, too. I'll tell you lots more about that at the bottom of the hour. I'm Randy Kilburn. Your next scheduled newscast is at 6:30. On 880 CHED.
2: 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Here's Justin Durbin.
3: Good morning, Stacy. We are starting off the morning drive, moving really well out the door. We're just waiting on some of this overnight work to wrap up on the east leg of the Henday northbound as you make your way in between the White Mud and the Sherwood Park freeway. So just careful. It is still a bit busy as crews finish up through there. It looks like crews are starting to wrap up some of this overnight work on the White Mud eastbound around 53 Avenue to the Twilliger corner, picking up barricades, so should be clear soon. Tonight's Lotto Max jackpot is $25 million, and there's more. 25 chances to win $100,000. Play responsibly, 18 plus. From the Global One Traffic Center, I'm Justin Durbin.
2: It is going to be a decent day today. 22 degrees, which is around our seasonal average for this time of year. Sunny skies, and it's already a beautiful day here at Commonwealth Stadium. However, things will start to change tonight. The rain starts 12 degrees overnight and then rain all day tomorrow and most of Sunday as well. Now, tomorrow we're talking 40 to 60 millimeters of rain. It is going to be a soaker tomorrow. Currently in the city, it's 8.
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5: 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That was his life. 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
2: Good morning, everyone. It is 6:05. It is a beautiful morning. How do I know that? Because I am outside right now. Morley and I, we are sitting at turf level at Commonwealth Stadium.
7: New turf level.
2: New turf level.
7: You got to walk
2: on it. I love that new turf smell.
7: Yeah, it looks great. It looks great. Watching from the press box yesterday from our broadcast booth watching practice, it was so green. It just looked so green, and it wasn't because it had been raining. I mean, this is obviously fake grass,
2: yes,
7: right? But it is so green. The lines are fresh, freshly painted this week. There's a lot of excitement from the players to get on the new field, too, yesterday.
2: Well, it's going to be quite the day tomorrow. Let's be honest about this.
7: The good news is it did pour rain during some of practice yesterday. And, of course, we know what happened in Ottawa two weeks ago in their first game. So they're ready for a rain game.
2: Rain, go away. Again. They're not going to. But we're talking about, we're talking 60 millimeters of rain tomorrow. We're going to have guests throughout the morning. The coach, Mark Killam's going to join us, Chris Morris, and we've got a bit of an announcement in the 8 o'clock hour that we're looking forward to. So we'll be talking Elks, and of course, we got to talk World Cup. I know Brad joins us in studio. He's back at Shed headquarters. Morty Scott, what did you think of last night's game?
7: Oh, it was terrific. I got up early for my nap to make sure I could watch it because it was 4 o'clock start yesterday. And it was the atmosphere was fantastic. And Brad, you probably felt this too, the range of emotion from just seeing it to kind of feeling the atmosphere, the great start, all the goals, but the injury to Ismaël Koné was like it was just unbelievable to watch and to see the horror on the looks of teammates and opposing players' faces. It was a real emotional 3-hour set, wasn't it, Brad?
8: Yeah, it really was. Just like you said, I mean, a fantastic setting. Vancouver showed up and, as they say, showed out. I mean, they did not get off. They did not sit down. It seemed like the entire game. And that first goal, I mean, the electricity, you could feel it at home just sitting there watching it. The red card, you immediately think, okay, this is great news for Canada. This should be an easy win. And they were cruising right along, everything going well. Jonathan David getting to the back of the net, which was much needed. But then that play on Ismaël Koné. Watching it live, I was sitting on the couch and I heard that snap. You could hear that loud kind of pop.
2: Ooh.
8: And it just didn't sound like a natural soccer move. At first, I thought maybe it was just shin pad to shin pad. But then you could actually hear on the broadcast the players on the field say, his leg is broken, his leg is broken. And then, you know, the emotion sort of poured over the team. You saw them all go down to their knees. Jesse Marsh, the coach, was beside himself. And it was really tough
7: to see. The poor guy who was involved in the play, like he just looked like he was going to throw up. He just was in shock and he couldn't believe what happened from the play. He ended up getting a red card, which, you know, whatever, it's soccer, right? But the look on his face is what sticks with me more than anything else, is like, what have I done?
2: Yeah, right? He came to apologize afterwards.
7: Yeah, he went into the dressing room after and apologized for sure. And I don't know, I don't think obviously he didn't want to break the guy's leg. I don't know if it was intentional. I think it was more of just a soccer play that went wrong, right? He was probably, for the time and the score and everything, he was a little heavy on the tackle attempt, but man, it was the emotion on the faces of the players and the people right there was just incredible.
8: Yeah, and I agree with you, Morley. I don't think there was any malicious intent. I mean, you could see it on his face. You could see his reaction. He clearly did not go into Koné intending to cause serious injury like that. And I give him a lot of credit after the fact for going to the locker room like that, because that's a hostile environment. You know, 50,000 people cheering on Canada. There was a small section supporting Qatar. But to go in the locker room and address the team like that and apologize, especially after all the nonsense that had happened post-game too. There was a bit of pushing and shoving and disagreements between the coaches and the managers, and you just don't like to see that after a game like that. You know, emotions running high, but for him to show up in the locker room and apologize, I thought that was really well done.
2: Well, there was another guy in the locker room as well, and you referred to him as our Prime Minister, Prime Minister Mark Carney, and he actually talked about the injury, and he said that it allowed the team to show some character. Here's what he had to say.
9: He applauds the fans coming off. He shakes the hands of the Qataris coming off. Saliba comes on, steps up, scores. You hold up his jersey, and you celebrate around that. You keep your cool, you show the nation.
2: Yeah, it was pretty cool to see him out in the stands. He's got his Canada jersey. He didn't fall asleep once, so that's good. You know, that's what I look for in a world leader.
7: Yeah.
2: I think there's a lot of Vancouverites who are thinking, damn, why didn't I go to that game?
7: Yeah, oh, well, probably because they couldn't afford it or they couldn't get tickets, right, for two things. But, yeah, Carney in the dressing room, I thought, was really good. He really was emotional. Like, that was only part of what he said, and he was, I thought he was real emotional, and he was almost, like, searching for the right words to say, and he was kind of, I hadn't seen him in that position where he was kind of stumbling over what he wanted to say, because obviously, it's such an emotional moment, the win and the injury and everything that happened, but he eventually got his game going, and he was pretty good talking to the players afterwards and you know, talked about, you know, the guys who played well and the guys who made a difference, but still kept coming back to Ishmael Kone and the injury and how they're playing for him. I loved how he wears number 8, and I loved how when the players scored, they were making 8s with their hands and holding it up in the air, and then they held his jersey up at 1.2 after a goal. So, yeah, clearly they're going to miss him, too, because he's a good player. He's a big part of that team.
2: Yeah, just the number of goals, I think. It's the largest winning margin in World Cup history by a host nation, like 6.
7: Yeah, I always joke that the over-under in a soccer game is -1, right?
2: Yeah.
7: A lot of times, but... yeah, just 6 goals. And Brad, as everyone was saying, the right guy's got the goals too, right?
8: Yeah, absolutely. I mean, that was so crucial for Jonathan David. I mean, scoring a hat-trick is an incredible feat. I mean, you look at the goal-scoring lead for the World Cup so far. It's Lionel Messi, who everyone knows, then Jonathan David, and then Kyle Larin. And that's after 2 games. And, you know, the 6 goals, too, was very important for Canada as a team because now, you know, tied with Switzerland at the top of the table point wise, but Canada has the lead because of goal differential. Switzerland has a 3 goal differential. Canada has 6. Canada and Switzerland play next Wednesday at 1:00. So if Canada gets a tie in that game, or if they happen to win, Canada will stay in Vancouver for the round of 32 game. So a lot was at stake yesterday. Canada did exactly what they had to do and then some. So a lot to look forward to in the final group stage game next week.
7: And as it turned out, they didn't need Alfonso.
8: Isn't that true? I think that was a big benefit, too, the way the score was going, because the wording was that Alfonso was available. And, okay, he's available, so he's probably going to play some minutes. But once they were up 3-4-0, 2 red cards, there was no need to risk further injury when he wasn't at 100%.
7: For sure. So, yeah, and maybe, I don't know if he'll ever be 100% during the tournament, but he certainly will be closer to it next Wednesday, and maybe he can have an impact in that game.
8: Yeah, exactly. It's going to be exciting. I mean, to have it in our country and to have Canada performing this way yesterday, because it was a tough start. I mean, we can't forget what they did against Bosnia. It wasn't ideal, but they're in a great spot now. So next Wednesday is going to be just a massive game, the biggest game in Canadian men's soccer history.
2: And yeah, you'd think maybe Alfonso might play, because what are we going on, like almost 8 weeks, almost 2 months since his injury?
7: Yeah, it was early May when he was injured, so yeah, we're almost into early July, so absolutely.
2: Oh, he's just going to bring a different dynamic to the team, or do you think they're going to sit him again and just wait to see if they need him?
7: I don't know. I guess that depends on his health. Maybe if he is, not quite 100%, they won't start him, but they'll bring him into the game at some point to finish up, especially if they need some help. And that was kind of the thing going into yesterday's game, is if they need him, he's there. But turns out, obviously, they didn't need him. So,
2: no, we did not. A fantastic game, and just people were going crazy after it. I just loved the sea of red trying to get on the subway, and like they're cheering, they're continuing their boisterous ways. I don't know if they're drinking the bars dry like the Scots are in Boston. Have you heard those stories about how bars are running out of beer? And I heard one fans like, well, all I got is Bud Light. So it's like, okay, they want to drink, but not that bad.
8: Yeah,
2: I'm sure that there were a few brews consumed yesterday.
7: And they've been going to the Red Sox games between soccer games, and they've just been the spectacle at Red Sox games, too. They've been in the crowd. They've been rowdy. They've been drinking all the Red Sox beer and, having a great time. They've been must-see TV in Boston, those Scottish fans.
8: Yeah, and Scotland plays later today, so look out. I mean, if you want a follow-up scene to Canada's game yesterday, just make sure you tune into the Scotland game later on today.
2: Oh, my God. That's going to be fun. It's been 28 years. No word of Rod Stewart's going to this game, but it's been 28 years since they've been in the World Cup, and they are pumped and drinking Boston dry. All right. We have a fabulous show. Of course, we're going to do a lot of Elks talk, because this is where we are right now in the beautiful Commonwealth Stadium. In fact, they've even turned the lights on. I don't know why the lights are on, but maybe they knew that it was a little shady over here, and I need my best light, even though there's not a camera in sight. We're going to be talking to Mark Killam. We're going to be talking to CEO and President Chris Morris, and I want to ask him about the rain and how difficult it is to play on new turf, because you were pointing out as we were walking here that there's little like
7: the little black pebbles. Yeah.
2: Yeah.
7: And there's more on new turf, and they kind of work their way in, but they do serve a purpose. But they get up and they get in the faces of players, especially in the rain. I think it might help too. It might hurt as well.
2: And the field size has changed as well. So
7: nope, that's next year.
2: Oh, isn't it? Because we parked our cars and
7: the out of bounds area is a little bit bigger on the new turf. Not so much the field size the same as it always was, but the out of bounds area is a little bit bigger. So yeah, we had to park a little further away. But yeah, it still pretty good parking spots, though, I would say.
2: Not too bad, not too shabby whatsoever. Well, coming up, a bit of a hitch in the plan to end the Iran war. The 880 coming up next.
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2: Talks are off between Iran and the United States. A delegation from Iran and Vice President J.D. Vance were supposed to meet today in Switzerland, but they didn't get on the planes. Iran says that there's already been direct violations of the ceasefire agreement with Israel, intensifying attacks on Lebanon. Ships were getting through the Strait of Hormuz yesterday. Not quite sure what is happening with those ships full of oil right now. We're going to be talking to Reggie Cicchini live from Washington at 7:30 to get the latest. And Canadian oil got a shout out from G7 countries after they met in France. A joint statement signed by the richest countries in the world committed to find other sources of oil after the issues in the Strait of Hormuz. And they said that they welcome the potential for Canada to deliver significant additional capacity to global markets in the coming years. This is Canada's energy regulator says our country hit a new record in oil production last year. Production averaged 5.35 million barrels per day, a 4% increase from 2024. And the war of words riots continue between First Nations and the province. It started when First Nations groups called for a treason investigation opened on the premier over the separation question. Yesterday, the premier told them to check themselves, and then today, yesterday, a senior aide to the Alberta premier urged First Nations chiefs to fix their communities, then to have the gall to call out the premier. Bruce McAllister says their priority should be addictions and overdoses, housing, poverty, high unemployment, welfare, substandard school outcomes, high rates of children in care and domestic violence. He listed those all, and the chiefs responded saying this strain could affect any pipeline consultation.
7: Canada has its first ever win at the FIFA World Cup, and it was on their own soil in Vancouver, a blowout 6-0 win yesterday over Qatar, and the path is now clear for the Oilers to hire Mike Babcock as their new head coach.
2: Oh, yeah. Taking a look at the forecast, if you are coming down to Commonwealth Stadium to watch the Edmonton Elks take on the Montreal Alouettes, bring rain gear, and lots of it, because it's going to rain tomorrow. Today is going to be beautiful, though. Sunny skies, 22 degrees. Periods of rain start tonight, 12 degrees, and then, like I said, 18 tomorrow. So it's going to be a decent day in terms of temperature, but it's going to be windy, and we could get up to, I was listening on Global today, 50 to 60 millimeters of rain possible. 18 degrees, and then more rain on Sunday as well. Well, people were so excited after last night's game in Vancouver. Soccer fan Larry Zima says that attending the World Cup in Vancouver was a once-in-a-lifetime experience, and I think there's probably a lot of people going, why didn't I buy tickets to this game? Because you were just, you're kind of wondering whether to embrace this or not, but people who did, they were delighted because Canada put on the show. Now, Larry Zima, he's 61 years old. He's from Edmonton. He was in BC Place when Canada's men's team secured that 6-0 victory over Qatar. He says the stadium was loud and it was exciting to watch the home team feed off that energy.
17: To get a chance, go to a World Cup. To get a chance to come to Vancouver, join the marches, experience it, folks, because this is a once-in-a-lifetime event in Canada, and it is fun to be part of.
2: Of course, Team Canada plays again on Wednesday. It is time now to check traffic. Here's Justin Durbin.
3: Really well out the door this morning, Stacey, but we are keeping our eye on a couple slow spots. We have some slow traffic on the East End A northbound in between the White Mud and the Sherwood Park Freeway. If you're traveling northbound, may still need to stay over to the center left as crews start to wrap up through there. And we do have some crews doing some work on the Yellowhead westbound just after 121 Street in the right lane. Traffic down to a single lane as you make your way through, so it is a bit busy. 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
7: Oh, man.
2: What a game.
7: An emotional roller coaster.
2: I did actually watch some of it. Once I knew it was in the bag, I'm like, okay, the stress is over. I'm not going to be stressed anymore. My husband was screaming at the TV. They got another red card. And we were talking earlier about Qatar and how, you know, they certainly didn't intend for a serious injury. Yeah. But they were playing a little dirty.
7: Well, they're losing big time. So they're upset and mad and playing hard for sure. What an emotional ride it was for the Canadian men's soccer team and their fans in the stadium watching on TV. A blowout 6-0 win over Qatar in Vancouver. It gave them their first ever win at the World Cup. Canada now has a win and a tie. Is tied for first place in the standings with Switzerland in their group. They're in a great spot now to move into the knockout round of 32. Jonathan David led the way offensively with a hat-trick in the game, 3 of the 6 goals. You know, going into the game, Canada in their entire history had 2 goals in World Cup play. They scored 6 in the game yesterday to triple that, so that's great. The dark side of the win, though, that ugly injury to Ismaël Koné, a broken leg on a tackle. He was to have surgery last, and I guess the good news for him, though, it's World Cup, so his family and friends were all there and were with him as he went to the hospital yesterday, but just a horrible injury in the game. Now, Canada will play next on Wednesday in Vancouver against Switzerland, who also had a win and a tie so far. They beat Bosnia yesterday by a score of 4-1. Well, Mike Babcock's been cleared to coach in the National Hockey League. The league made their announcement yesterday, and that opens the door for the Oilers to hire him, and it appears that's what they want to do. The NHL announced its findings in their investigation yesterday and say they found nothing that should keep Mike Babcock from being employed in the National Hockey League. Word is the Oilers have talked with him, including some of the players, and everyone feels this is the direction they want to go. Look for a deal to be announced next week in a news conference, which should be very interesting, to say the least. We're at Commonwealth Stadium this morning. The Elks got on the new turf yesterday for the first time after having training camp in the early part of the season in Clark Stadium. Cody Fajardo liked it.
22: It's great to be back in Commonwealth. I mean, we had a really good day 3 practice, our first time here, high energy. Those days are competitive. It's red zone too. So, guys, juices are flowing a little bit. You get in the stadium and brings back for me, I got a lot of good memories in the stadium playing here as an opponent and playing here now as an Edmonton Elk. So, just a lot of good buzz around the organization this whole offseason and going into week one and then even through the bye week. You know, sometimes bye week takes a little bit of that energy away, but I felt like the guys came back really energized and watching them put in the new turf and watching it progressively get better each day as each day passed. And coach is like, hey, we're going to be there day 3. We're going to be there day 3. And guys are just jumping at the bit to be out here today.
7: So back on the field yesterday, they'll practice here with their walkthrough today. Then the game is tomorrow, 2 o'clock for the Elks against the Montreal Alouettes. The Elks are 1-0. The Alouettes are 2-0. CFL season starts tonight. BC is at Hamilton. Blue Jays winners yesterday. They've won 3 in a row. They sweep Boston by a score of 4-3. They are in Chicago to play the Cubs today. And Wyndham Clark, 6-under through 16 holes. First round of the U.S. Open called due to darkness. He's got a 4-stroke lead on the pack.
2: All right. Thanks so much, Morley. Well, the Elks host their home opener tomorrow. We preview the game against Montreal. We've got the coach. He's standing right in front of me. We're going to talk to him about what his favorite part of playing in the rain is. That's coming up after your newscast.
23: This is Global News 630. I'm Randy Kilburn. It's a humid 9 degrees right now. We're on the way to a mostly sunny 22 today, but then a ton of rain and 18 tomorrow, even more rain, and 14 on Sunday. And yeah, The weather starts to improve on Monday, and then really nice Tuesday, Wednesday, and Thursday next week. And I have to know that for the next several months, all we're going to hear about is Alberta separation and the referendum that's coming up on October 19th, right? Well, an Alberta Court of Appeal judge has reserved her decision on whether to set aside a ruling that quashed the separation petition. Yeah, last month's ruling found the Stay Free Alberta petition should not have been issued, and the province apparently neglected its duty to consult First Nations. Well, political scientist Lori Williams says a stay of that ruling would allow Elections Alberta to verify the more than 300,000 signatures that Stay Free Alberta says it's gathered.
4: But the Court of Appeal judge is also concerned about the question of if the signatures are counted, does that then trigger an obligation on the part of the government that's different than it would be today?
23: Now, the quashed petition called for a direct question on whether our province should separate from the country. Question the province has put on the ballot for October 19th asks if Alberta should remain in Canada or if the province should begin the process to hold a future binding vote on separation. Okay, still at the legislature, kind of. A former Alberta Medical Association president is warning the province's new dual practice system could be a major shift, and not in a good way. Starting next week, as you've already heard, Alberta doctors can start to declare whether they'll work in both the public system and private surgical clinics. Dr. Paul Park says Premier Danielle Smith is making it easier for wealthy patients to get non-urgent surgery while leaving the rest behind.
5: So the minister says things like, well, people are already traveling to other provinces and paying out of pocket. And I'm like, yep, they shouldn't be doing that. We should fix this. We should fix it so Albertans get their surgeries and their life-saving surgeries in a reasonable time in Alberta. But instead, what they're going to do is they're going to make it easy for people who have resources and who are wealthy are going to jump right to the front of the queue.
23: And Dr. Parks hopes the government shows how this new system can help cut wait times for urgent care. We don't celebrate this up here, but today is Juneteenth. Commemorates the day back in 1865 when federal troops arrived in Galveston, Texas to advise the state's enslaved people that they were free. Here's reporter Jim Ryan.
8: To mark the 2.5 years between the signing of the Emancipation Proclamation and the day the news arrived in Texas, Opal Lee takes a 2.5 mile walk in her hometown of Fort Worth every June 19th. Even at 99, she says,
9: I don't think I know everything. And teach me, if you will. I'd appreciate it.
8: The grandmother of Juneteenth led the push to make this a federal holiday. Jim Ryan, ABC News.
23: As for the latest on Iran, well, U.S. Vice President J.D. Vance delaying his trip to Switzerland to finalize the Iran deal, but there's growing backlash among Republicans that are against implementation of the Memorandum of Understanding with Iran. Here's reporter Karen Hua.
24: In a blistering statement, Senator Roger Wicker, the chairman of the Armed Services Committee, says the agreement negotiates away America's gains from the war and is completely out of step with the president's goals. At the White House, Vice President J.D. Vance insisting Iran won't receive benefits until it changes its behavior. But Iran is already profiting from this deal, which allows it to resume selling oil on the global market, something it could not do before the war, in a move that could deliver billions of dollars to Tehran.
23: I'm Randy Kilburn. Your next scheduled newscast is coming up at 7 on 880 CHED.
2: Thanks so much, Randy. It is time now to check traffic, and here's Justin Durbin.
3: Nice start to the morning drive continues out there, Stacey, and some good news. It looks like traffic on the East 10-day northbound near the White Mud is starting to move a little bit better. Northbound traffic may still need to stay over to the center left, but not seeing that heavy of delays through there. We do have delays on the Yellowhead westbound heading towards 121 Street. Looks like we have crews working just after the intersection in the right lane, so single lane getting through, it is a little busy. 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From the Global One Traffic Center, I'm Justin Durbin.
2: taking a look at 880 Ched weather. It's going to be a beautiful day today. Right on the seasonal average, 22 degrees, mainly sunny skies. Periods of rain start tonight. And when we talk rain, we're talking rain. We're not talking showers. We're talking rain. 12 degrees for an overnight low, and then tomorrow 18. So decent day. However, it's going to rain, and a lot. Up to 20 to 50 millimeters of rain. Winds gusting to about 60 kilometers an hour in the morning. Then that's going to continue into Saturday night and then all day Sunday. Things do start to improve, well, Tuesday when we're back at work. Currently in the city, it's 9.
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2: Well, a lot to celebrate today. It is a beautiful morning. We are live at Commonwealth Stadium. They even got the lights on for us. I'm looking a little younger on this side of the stadium, so I kind of like that. It's beautiful today. The sunrise was stunning. Things are going to be a little bit different for the home opener for the Edmonton Elks tomorrow.
3: Yeah, it is what it is, right?
2: You got to prepare for it.
3: And the guy who's preparing for it is with us now. Mark Killam joins us here at our location. Hey, Mark, how are you?
4: Good. Good morning.
3: Good morning. Thanks for joining us. Appreciate it. I know you're in early. You're in meetings and you're doing stuff, so I know your time is valuable. We appreciate it. Weather sucks, eh? Like, I mean, it's I was talking to you earlier this week, and we were talking about how it just puts a damper on everything. It's too bad, but you got to go on with the show, right?
4: Yeah, I mean, we play the game outside. It's the tough part about it, but beautiful day today. We're just going to miss it by 20 hours-ish. So
3: yeah, that's too bad. I'll go on record for you, too. And he said the game's played outside, and that's why the practice is outside. Since you've been here now into your second year, not one practice has been inside. And I like that because I hate watching practice in there. But you're right. You gotta play in it. You got to practice in it, right? It makes you better.
4: That's right. I mean, you have to be able to operate outside in any kind of conditions. If we want to get to where we want to go, that game's in November, and it's outside, and it's usually cold. So we've got to be able to function.
2: Any adjustment to game plans, though, to accommodate for the slipperier conditions? Because we're talking about new turf. We're looking at it. It looks all shiny and new.
4: It
2: still
4: nice.
2: Has that new turf smell to it.
4: Yeah, it looks awesome. It looks great.
2: But is there adjustment to a game when we're talking about that much rain?
4: Yeah, I mean, is it going to be as much as it was in Ottawa? Because that was a lot of rain.
3: That was a lot. I would think not, but you never know, right?
4: Yeah.
3: Man, forecast changes hourly, it seems. So Ottawa was tough. And we saw, you know, the ball slipped out a couple of times. DBs had a tough time corralling it. Could have had a couple interceptions from it. Ottawa had a couple turnovers because of the weather, so it does play a role.
4: There's no doubt. Ball security becomes an even more important issue. Offensively, you kind of try to stick to more high percentage plays just because it's easier to, you know, complete shorter passes when it's nasty out than long passes.
3: I asked you this on Monday night on the show, but are you going to wear a hat now this week?
4: Did you learn your lesson? Yeah, I think I'm going to wear a hat this week, yeah. And I'll have more jacket options as well because obviously we're here. You know, when you go on the road, you throw one jacket in your bag and you kind of just...
3: Were you cold? I mean, once you get wet, you can't get dry, right? Like, you can warm up, but once you get wet, you're wet and you're usually cold for the rest.
4: I was really, really wet. It's like a bucket of water dumped on my head. Like, even my game pants were like soaked through. I don't know. It was, but I mean, once you're outside, you're outside.
3: Yeah.
4: And I mean, it's easy for me to stand on the sideline. The guys that are out there playing, they got to deal with it.
2: Yeah. And you're wearing the hat. You're covering up the hair. For a 47-year-old man, you've got a flow that most men, I think, would pine over a lot. What does it do? Does it get a little bigger?
4: Yeah. No. When it's
2: frizzy,
4: wet,
2: like
4: it just
2: mine?
4: Like hangs. Yeah. Frizzy when it's humid out. Yeah.
3: New turf. Guys seemed to give it a thumbs up yesterday. I know they're all excited, not so much the new turf, but just to be back in here, right? You've been practicing at a Clark since early May. To be back in here is pretty special for everybody yesterday.
4: No doubt. I mean, I'd said in our meeting yesterday morning about, you know, what we were kind of looking for in practice, and I didn't even need to say it because as soon as the guys walked out, the energy level raised up. You know, guys were excited. It looks so clean, too, with just the football lines on it. There's no logos. There's no soccer, field hockey, every other line on there. It looks great. Can't wait to play on it.
3: Yeah, I was from the press box yesterday looking down at it, and I was like, oh, wow, it's pristine, right? It's like a hockey rink just after the Zamboni leaves,
4: exactly.
3: Right?
4: Exactly.
3: It'll never look this clean again. Like like your new barbecue, it's clean until you use it, and then it'll never be this clean again. But it's great to have it. It's obviously, it was time. I think it's been 10 years since there'd been new turf put down here, and it's, you know, there's a downside to it, too, because it's got to get worked in and everything, but it's nice.
4: Yeah, and City did a great job. You know, it's really level. Really even. They did a good job with the packing of the rubber pellets in there, so we're excited.
3: That rubber pellets, I had to learn about it too, because that's important. It plays an important role in keeping the turf in a good shape, right?
4: Yeah, and for the players that are playing on it.
3: Yeah, safety too, right?
4: That's right.
3: Yeah. Stacey, you want to eat into the football talk?
2: Well, I can certainly go into the football talk. All right, you're coming off the first win. That was the first win since 2019. What are you looking for? What are you planning for the Alouettes to come in this week?
4: They're a good football team, Stacey. Mm-hmm. They're a complete football team. I mean, they're a top contender in the East every year. Their quarterback, you know, he hasn't lost a regular season game. They're pushing the ball downfield. They're leading the league in big plays made right now. So, you know, they're a difficult team to play against. You know, they're physical in all three phases, so it's really going to take a complete effort by us to accomplish the goal that we need to do tomorrow. So,
3: and we talked about the rain. I guess, does Justin Rankin become, well, he's an important part of the offense every game, but even more so in a game like we could have tomorrow or like we had in Ottawa?
4: Yeah, he's our best player. So, I mean, you got to find ways to get him the ball. You got to be creative with it. And then if he starts drawing the defensive's attention, then everything else opens up.
3: Are you, how different are you now after a year in this position? Obviously, I hate to say you are new at it because you've been in the league for so long and you've seen head coaches and you know how football teams operate. But last year, your first year at the top of the pyramid. How different are you this year in the way you operate?
4: I think as a staff, we're just a lot more streamlined. You know, there's from a personal standpoint, a lot less moving parts in my life. I'm not moving and moving families and finding places to live and all that kind of stuff. So, you know, I think, you know, the off season we were more settled. We could just focus on football. And as you know, most of our staff lives in Edmonton. So it was great to have everybody here, you know, all the way back into January. We could just focus on football. We streamlined our processes. So, you know, anytime you go through something, there's going to be like, it's harder the first time. Yeah. You know, the second time, you know what to expect. You know what it's about. And second time doing this show on the turf down here, so I knew what it was all about, too.
3: Yeah, exactly right. It's funny. You say most of the staff lives in Edmonton. Most of the staff lives in this complex for the most part. I got here about, I think it was about 20 after 5 or so, and I'm driving to the parking lot, and I saw two of your coaches parking and walking in. Yeah. Long days. Like, you guys do, I guess you can get so much work done this time of day, right, compared to when all the players are in and you have meetings and you have practice and everything.
4: Yeah, so much of our job is preparing the players. That's really what it is. And, you know, you have to work hours. It's a notorious occupation for grinders. I mean, that's just what it is. So it's not unique to us or anything. But, you know, I get in fairly early myself, but I'm usually like the fourth or fifth guy in. So the staff beats me in. They work hard. And to your point, if you stick around for the walkthrough today, I've invited anyone that has any of our players that have kids and family in town, I've invited them to come on day 4. It's something that I want to do to have their kids feel a part of it and run around on the field with us after.
2: Yeah, I was going to actually ask you that because you already said you guys practically live here. Sunday is Father's Day. What do you have planned? Is it a day off for you?
3: Or not?
2: What are those?
4: We're on a 5-day week, so I'm going to be here the entire time.
3: Yeah.
4: So I won't see.
3: And if your kids want to give you breakfast in bed, they're going to have to get up pretty early, right?
4: Yeah. It's not a thing. I have teenage girls. That's not a thing in our house anymore. So
3: you'll get a text, I'm sure, at some point.
4: Totally. Exactly. Yeah. Exactly. But they're going to come today. So they used to. It's something that I showed the team pictures of my kids growing up, because obviously we were with the red team, but they would come every day. It used to be day 3s and sit in the stands, and as soon as practice was done, they'd tear onto the field, and I had all these pictures of them as little kids. They literally grew up in that building. So that's something that I wanted the players' children to have and create some core memories. So my kids, my old kids, are coming today to see all these young kids, so it'll be fun.
3: Nice. That's, you know, like what Sale's saying, right? Football, family, and faith, right? That's the 3 F's that people talk about when it comes to football, and it's always a cool moment. I know that's something that this franchise has started to reestablish since Ed's come back and you've come on board and Chris and everything is making it about the families.
4: Yeah, I mean, it's you can't do it by yourself. There's so much more that goes on to it. And just to your point, we're here all the time. I mean, households are still running with our significant others. So, I mean, it's you need that family support, but you want them to be a part of what you're doing, and that's what we're trying to do.
2: And kids love the rain. They love jumping in the puddles, and that's what they'll be able to do here at Commonwealth Stadium on Saturday.
4: Yeah.
2: Thanks so much, Mark. Appreciate it.
4: Thank you guys for having me.
3: Thanks, Mark. Appreciate it.
2: We've been talking to the coach of the Edmonton Elks, Mark Killam. I asked him if he had a dad joke, and I put him on the spot, so I didn't actually ask him on air about a dad joke. But we want to hear your dad jokes, because we have one more. one more set of tickets to Journey for the best cheese. So bring it this morning. Make us laugh, and you can go to Journey in September.
3: To tell you how focused he is and the coaching staff is on football, we have a feature on our pregame show. It's called Playing the Favorites. And I just ask players, you know, we're playing the favorites with, you know, Cody Fajardo. What's your favorite TV show? What's your favorite music? What's your favorite book? What's your favorite movie? It's just a quick little thing, right?
2: Yeah.
3: And I tried to do one with Mark during training camp. And I said, what's your favorite TV show? And he goes, I can't think of anything. I haven't watched a TV show in 2 months.
2: Really?
3: What's your favorite meal? Whatever they bring up to us while we're having our meetings. Like he's like totally immersed in football, especially through training camp. And it's that's the one thing I've learned since I started doing football is how much work the coaching staff's put in. And this week it's a short week because they play after tomorrow. They play in Winnipeg on Thursday. So that's why he's working Father's Day because he's got to get ready for the Winnipeg Blue Bombers. And the players will have Sunday off. They're coming back Monday, and they got to have a coaching a game plan in place with the coaching staff to give to the players on Monday. So that's what they're doing on Sunday, and maybe even Saturday night after the game, they might get a head start on that.
2: Wow.
3: So the workload is immense, the dedication is immense, and there's all. As someone said to me once, Coach, they just turned the lights out on us.
2: They just did. They reduced my film light this morning.
3: As a coach said to me once, there's always film to watch.
2: Wow.
3: And that's what they'll do.
2: That is true. All right. Your best dad jokes next.
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1: Oh, the dad jokes are just coming in. I like this one, Morley Scott. My wife says I have two major faults. I don't listen and something else.
2: I'm kind of like that.
1: I used to be addicted to the hokey pokey, but I turned myself around. Because that's what it's all about, all right, Morley Scott.
2: That's not bad.
1: What's the difference between a hippo and a Zippo?
2: The one letter.
1: One is very heavy and the other is a little lighter.
2: Oh.
1: Keep them coming. 780-451-8800. There's nothing wrong with a little groan here and there. And here's another something that's going to make you laugh. Earlier today, we were talking about the soccer fans from Scotland and how crazy they are and how they drank the bars in Boston dry. Here is Jordan Klepper from The Daily Show.
3: Boston has found an unintended consequence of the World Cup. They're running out of beer. Some bar owners say soccer fans are drinking beer almost faster than they can pour it.
4: Boston ran out of beer? But how will they get the children to sleep? And by the way, it's not just bars. There's no beer in any of the places in Boston that serve alcohol. Restaurants, taverns, libraries, hospitals, AA meetings. The city is bone dry. I mean, how could this have happened?
3: There's a decent chance Scotland had something to do with it.
5: The white place, pardon. There was no beer. The Scots fans just drunk the place dry, and all they had was, like, Bud Light.
4: I love how even Scottish fans are like, we're desperate for beer, but not like Bud Light desperate.
1: It's one step away from water, isn't it? All right, it is time now to check traffic. Justin Durbin keeping an eye on that for us this morning.
6: We are moving pretty well out the door this morning, Stacey, but we are keeping our eye on a bit of a delay on the White Mud westbound. Some crews wrapping up some work just around 122 Street. Right now, westbound traffic down to a single lane. You'll need to stay right and just careful as you make your way through. And we do have crews working on the Yellowhead westbound after 121 Street. They're in the right lane, so only one lane getting through with that construction already. Westbound traffic starting to back up. Before FanDuel launches in Alberta on July 13th, check out their responsible gaming tools designed to help you stay in control of the action. 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From the Global One Traffic Center, I'm Justin Durbin.
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13: This set of stats that comes out from StatsCan, they put it at 15 to 25 is what they call the youth unemployment rate in this country. It was 13.8% last month. It's 14.3% now, up another half a percentage point. Overall, the general unemployment rate has ticked up. It's almost 7% now. 6.9%. It was 6.7% last month. So heading in the wrong direction, and that's a really troubling sign.
0: Every weekday from 10 a.m. to 1 p.m., Jay Ganim on 880 Chad. 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
1: 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Morley Scott joins us with a look at sports, and it looks like it's a fait accompli, possibly, for the Edmonton Oilers.
14: It seems to be. The NHL has cleared Mike Babcock, and that clears the way for the Oilers to hire him as their next head coach. Stacey, listen to this. Here's the statement the NHL made. Tell me what you think of it.
1: Okay.
14: The league has completed its review of Mike Babcock's tenure in Columbus.
1: Mm-hmm. Oilers.
14: It seems to be. The NHL has cleared Mike Babcock, and that clears the way for the Oilers to hire him as their next head coach. Stacey, listen to this. Here's the statement the NHL made. Tell me what you think of it.
1: Okay.
14: The league has completed its review of Mike Babcock's tenure in Columbus,
1: mm-hmm.
14: and of certain alleged conduct associated

0: smoke there, but is it fiery enough to stop him from working?
1: Yeah, and obviously they have said no, and it was well worded, and obviously the lawyers had a look at it, because if they say he can't work, then it's going to be an issue, right? So the Oilers now free to sign him if they want, and they're expected to do that at some point next week with a news conference that will be very interesting. Now, the players, you know, everyone says, oh, this is going to be terrible for the players. Players are on board with it from what we hear. They have had discussions with Babcock. They've had discussions with management, and word is the players, the leadership group anyway, has signed off on it. So we'll see where it goes from here, but the path is now clear for the Oilers to sign Mike Babcock as their head coach. Well, they didn't need Alfonso yesterday. Davies, the captain, was there and dressed, but Canada played without him and dominated. A 6-0 win over Qatar in Vancouver at the World Cup. Jonathan David led the way, scoring 3 times for Canada, who had never scored more than a goal in a World Cup game before. Yesterday, they got 6. Canada now in a with a win and a tie are tied for first place in their group with Switzerland, whom they will play on Wednesday in Vancouver. The winner, if Canada gets a win or a tie, they will finish first in group play. That means they'll stay in Vancouver for the knockout round of 32. No Ishmael Kone for that game or any other game for a while. He suffered a broken leg, a horrific-looking injury that derailed the game for a while. A whole lot was going on while he was being tended to and then stretchered off the field. He was to have surgery last night. The Elks were back at Commonwealth Stadium yesterday. Their first practice here since last year. They've been at Clark Stadium because of the soccer game, because of the turf situation. The new turf was installed and painted up and ready for them yesterday. They got on the field, and Justin Rankin gives the new turf a thumbs up.
2: Amazing. I can't wait. You know, I want to see, hopefully, you know, the weather may hold out just a little bit, because I want to see, you know, what the fans talking about, what the crowd's going to look like. But, man, it always feels good to play at home.
1: Rain game 2 weeks ago, I guess, get you set up if it does indeed rain like it's supposed to.
2: Yeah, I'm over this rain, though. You know, I don't mind it. Like, I love it. I'm going to play in it. I love football, but I hate the rain.
1: Makes your jersey slippery, though.
2: Yeah, it does. You know, everybody going to slide off me and whatnot. But, like, it's June.
1: Yes.
2: It's June. What are we talking about?
1: It's June. What are we talking about?
0: At least it's not snow.
1: We're talking about rain is what we're talking about.
0: At least it's not snow, my friend. They are skiing in sunshine right now. All right. Thanks so much, Morley. Well, Edmonton is being called the opioid capital of Canada. Why here? Why? We talked to somebody who sees the fight firsthand. That's coming up after your newscast.
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5: This is Global News. 701, I'm Randy Kilburn. It's 9 degrees. We're on the way to a mostly sunny 22 today. Maybe as much as 30 millimeters of rain and 18 tomorrow. And then more rain and 14 on Sunday. An Alberta Court of Appeal judge says she has concerns with a lower court ruling that quashed that separatist group's petition. Yeah, this judge reserving her decision on whether to set aside that ruling after hearing arguments from the group behind the petition, as well as the province and Alberta's First Nations. Jeffrey Rath, he's the lawyer for Stay Free Alberta. He says after months of gathering signatures, they want that petition verified.
6: 301,620 Albertans are being denied the ability to have their signatures verified and have that information communicated to the government.
5: The lower court ruling found the Stay Free Alberta petition should not have been issued and that the province neglected its duty, apparently, to consult First Nations. Now, that ruling prompted the province to put its own question on the October 19th referendum, right? Whether Alberta should actually remain in the country or begin the process of holding a future separation vote. Now, Treaty 8 Grand Chief Arthur Noski-Mercredi is pushing back hard against Premier Danielle Smith, saying Indigenous leaders are being disrespected as tensions escalate over the referendum question. This after the Assembly of Treaty Chiefs, as you heard, asked the Mounties to investigate whether the question could amount to treason. Smith called the chief's move disgraceful, told him to, quote, check themselves. Well, Mercury defends the stance, and he argues that Premier Smith has made relations more difficult by putting that issue on a referendum ballot.
7: We have to use that strong wording because of the fact that when you start to tear apart treaties, tear apart the Constitution, that, you know,

0: basically binds Canada. We have to really take a serious look at what's happening here. It's not child's play.
1: He says trust between treaty chiefs and the province is now strained, warning it could spill into major files, you know, like pipeline negotiations. Want to head over to the UK for just a moment. Look at some politics over there. British Prime Minister Keir Starmer said earlier this morning that he's prepared for any leadership contest. Now this, after looming rival King of the North, Greater Manchester Mayor Andy Burnham, won a special election overnight for a parliamentary seat. That paves the way for a possible challenge to Starmer, who's struggled mightily with public support in recent months. Burnham promises to serve the people first and foremost.
2: I did talk about the need to change Labour in this campaign, and we've got to now take this moment to answer the challenges that have been laid.
1: Yeah, Burnham picked up 55% of the vote in last night's election. Well, summer arrives Sunday morning around 2:42. In fact, it's going to arrive in a downpour. Do you have travel plans for later this summer? What's the price at the pump going to look like? Well, we'll be able to tell you what that might look like at the bottom of the hour. I'm Randy Kilburn. Your next scheduled newscast is at 7:30 on 880 CHED.
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4: We're moving really well out the door this morning, Stacey, but we're keeping our eye on a couple slow spots. We have some delays on the Yellowhead westbound as you make your way towards 121 Street. Crews working in the right lane just after 121 Street, so traffic down to a single lane westbound. It's busy through there. And crews wrapping up some work on the White Mud westbound as you make your way around 122 Street. Looks like they're clearing off some barricades. Traffic will need to stay over to the right, but starting to move a little bit better through here. Tonight's Lotto Max jackpot is $25 million, and there's more. 25 chances to win $100,000. Play responsibly, 18 plus. From the Global One Traffic Center, I'm Justin Durbin.
3: Taking a look at 880 CHED weather. Sunny skies today, 22 degrees. It's going to be a really nice day. That's seasonal for this time of year. However, things change tonight. Periods of rain tonight. Quite a bit of rain over the next couple of days. Tomorrow, between 40 to 50 millimeters of rain. We're not talking showers. We're talking rain, and that's going to extend into Saturday night, Sunday, and Sunday night as well before we get a break from it on Monday. Currently in the city, it is 9 degrees.
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1: Good morning. It is 7:07, a beautiful Friday morning. And I know that because I'm sitting outside right now. I'm in Commonwealth Stadium. Morley Scott is beside me. We're talking about, of course, tomorrow's home opener against the Montreal Alouettes. And it looks like it's going to be a little rainy. But the turf is new, so that's another adjustment that they might have to make. So come prepared. The kids love the rain. They love jumping in the puddles. So bring the kids. They're going to have a good time and try to get one of the seats under the overhang. So we'll be talking more about that, including a pretty big announcement coming up at 8 o'clock. And keep those dad jokes coming. I have one last pair of tickets to give away to Journey. So the joke that makes us laugh the most, we will be giving those tickets away, our final set. And you know what? Thank you so much, Chad listeners. You made me laugh all week long. So thank you for that. Because, you know, there's certain times where you need to laugh. Well, new stats, not a laughing matter, show that opioid deaths are dropping across the country. That's good. Dropped by 23%. However, here in Edmonton, they went up. They went up last year in our city. And Edmonton accounts for half the deaths in the province. The police chief calls us the center for opioid deaths in the country. Why? What's going on in Edmonton? Janetta Salvaggio is a U of A professor and an associate scientific director with the Inner City Health and Wellness Program, and she joins us on the line. Good morning. Good morning.
2: Yeah, good morning.
1: So did those stats surprise you? I guess it's sort of some good news, bad news, where opioid deaths falling across the country, but rising here in Edmonton.
2: I mean, it's a very, very complex thing. It's constantly in flux. What I will say is it just suggests that there's still a lot of instability out there and a lot of variability from place to place. And I would say across the country, although we saw a general decline, we're not really back at the pre-pandemic levels. So we're still dealing with the shock and the upheaval of that. But in Edmonton as well, I mean, we're lagging behind, and there could be a variety of factors at play with that. I think we just happen to be in a particularly bad place right now. It may be another place, down the road. So, but yeah, we are struggling here. That's for sure.
1: So what do you see some of the factors that's going on here in Edmonton that's not happening in Calgary? Like, what would make us the opioid capital of Canada, according to our police chief?
2: Yeah, and I mean, let me just be clear, too. It's opioids, but it's also very complex. It's generally a toxic drug supply. It's an unpredictable drug supply. And often that's the thing, right? It's very hard to predict or mitigate that. And Edmonton's supply is particularly volatile right now. We're seeing some kind of newer things that people around here are less accustomed to. So people talk a lot about fentanyl, but we notice more carfentanil around here. There's some of these more tranquilizer type medications. So it's a very much just the local situation. That's one thing going on. I mean, I think the other thing is often when people are on the move more, are displaced and so on, that can really destabilize things as well for folks. So it's quite possible that Edmonton is experiencing, the people who are using drugs are experiencing a little bit more volatility in their own lives, if that makes sense. So that's another possibility as well.
1: 100%. But in order to fix it, we kind of need to know the reasons why. And I guess that's the province, that is the city, that is the organizations that help people struggling.
2: Yeah, and I mean, but I think before even asking those organizations and health systems and, you know, and the police and levels of government, I think it's important also to ask people on the ground, to people who are using drugs and people who are immediately working with them and serving them, about what they're seeing and what they're experiencing. And I think that elucidates a lot more information often about what some of the drivers may be. So that's something we've done some of, but we could do more of.
1: So the province responded to these numbers and said Edmonton's focus on harm reduction does not align with the government's focus on recovery. What does that mean?
2: Yeah, it's interesting because it sounds very black and white, doesn't it? And those of us who are doing this work, we're not either or thinkers by any stretch. Most of us recognize that you need a continuum of services and continuum of supports. If someone is going to get well or be well or stay well, and you know, harm reduction is part of that. So is treatment. I certainly have not seen among my, you know, colleagues across the province any like clear difference between Edmonton's approach and Calgary's approach with respect to substance use support specifically and what that looks like. And so I guess I would disagree that somehow Edmonton's approach is singularly about one approach. I think it's more complex than that. I think there's a lot of, I would say that there's a lot more things we need to ask ourselves around, like what kind of social supports are missing. Are there other, like, is there a different approach to other forms of policy? Enforcement, for example, is another example that we should be asking about. Is there something about the clogging of our, EMS systems? Those are some of the things that we might want to examine as well.
1: Because it sounds in that statement that they're sort of sloughing off the responsibility, which it is a provincial responsibility. This is the jurisdiction of the province.
2: I think it's really important with these things that people come together across all levels of government and all sectors to try to support, right? And absolutely, we need the province to be there, and we need the province to be there with evidence-informed solutions. And that includes voluntary treatment options, which they are offering, but we have heard from people who use drugs that sometimes they're still pretty high barrier and hard to reach. So voluntary treatment is important, but also meeting people where they're at and establishing relationships no matter where someone is at with respect to whether or not they're able to stop using tomorrow or the next day. So making sure that we don't defund those supports, and making sure that we support people socially, that we keep talking about housing, which also the province needs to play a role. Mental health supports, all of that upstream stuff, it really matters to people's wellness.
1: Yeah, you sort of emphasized voluntary, and of course that is different than what the province is looking at. And they have the Compassionate Intervention Act, which allows eligible adults to be legally mandated into substance use. Is this working?
2: So we haven't really, I mean, if you talk to the province, the rollout is not, the legislation's in place, but the rollout is still TBD, they're still working on it. So I think it's too soon to tell, and I don't think that's what's at play here one way or another. But what I will tell you on the ground is that there are a lot of people who would accept support with voluntary treatment tomorrow if it were offered to them, but there are still many, many barriers to accessing that, and sometimes the voluntary treatment that is available is just a poor fit. So I would be very careful about starting to think about involuntary detention, which has all sorts of, you know, caveats and ethics and a much weaker evidence base, frankly. And possibly even we have to think about some of those colonial implications and so on, about thinking about that direction. So I think we need to optimize all voluntary forms before we go down that path.
1: Totally makes sense. You said that this sort of has to be a multi-pronged approach. Supervised consumption sites, we've seen them being shut down throughout the province. Last time I checked, and I need to be fact-checked on this one, but is there still two in the city of Edmonton?
2: Yes, correct.
1: Okay, two. And are they planning on being shut down, or are they working as usual, open as usual?
2: At this time, they are open. I do not work in an SES, but I will say that there are some concerns, some suggestions, some signals that there's a plan to eventually shut them down. Of course, it would be lovely if no one ever needed an SCS again, but the need is still there. And there's outside of this province, there's good data to demonstrate that SCSs, when you close them, it's a negative impact, and SCSs when you keep them open saves life and does not contribute to any of the social and community concerns. It has a net neutral effect on any of that. So there's a lot of misinformation out there about them. So I am concerned about if these two remaining locations close.
1: Janetta, I really appreciate your time. Thank you so much.
2: Thank you.
1: We've been talking to Janetta Salvalaggio. She is a U of A professor and an associate scientific director with the Inner City Health and Wellness Program. Well, coming up, there's going to be a new bench boss for the Edmonton Oilers, the 88-0, coming up next.
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1: Before yesterday, Canada had only two World Cup goals, but count them and weep, Qatar. Six goals were added to the total in front of tens of thousands of Canadian fans losing their minds in Vancouver. It was the largest winning margin by a host nation in World Cup history. Canada plays next Wednesday. Well, talks are off between Iran and the United States. A delegation from Iran and Vice President J.D. Vance were supposed to meet today in Switzerland. Iran says there's already been direct violations of the ceasefire, with Israel intensifying attacks on Lebanon. Ships were getting through the Strait of Hormuz yesterday. Not quite sure what the update is so far today. And remember the bar Barry T's on Calgary Trail? I spent a lot of time there as a kid. I may have had a few drinks there, but I did not know that it was actually named after somebody.
7: Barry Tumulty.
1: Yeah, Barry Tumulty passed away this week. He also founded Noralta in the 1990s and opened his first lodge in Red Earth Creek. And he was a big fan of Johnny Cash.
7: And I believe he was also a partner in the late great David's restaurant in Argyle too.
1: Really?
7: Yes.
1: That's
7: not,
1: those
7: best
1: are
7: dry
1: iconic
7: ribs in the world at David's.
1: Oh, those are iconic spots, Morley Scott.
7: Indeed. The path is clear for the Elks, for the Oilers to hire their new head coach if indeed they want Mike Babcock, and all indications are they do. The NHL yesterday gave their approval after their investigation into what happened with Mike Babcock with the Columbus Blue Jackets.
1: And taking a look at the forecast, mainly sunny skies today, 22 degrees. The rain starts tonight, goes all day Saturday, all day Sunday, and we're talking about like 40 to 50 millimeters of rain, so a lot of rain. 18 degrees tomorrow. Currently in the city, it is 10. And let's talk about, it looks like the Edmonton Oilers are going to have a new head coach.
7: Yeah, nothing's official yet, but obviously we've heard the stories over the last few weeks, month or so, that they are interested in Mike Babcock. The players, apparently, the leadership group has had meetings with Mike Babcock, and they have signed off on it. From ownership level on down, it seems to be what everybody wants. Mike Babcock, there is no question he's a good coach. There's no question he has a great resume. He has been to the Stanley Cup Final with the Anaheim Ducks. He won the Stanley Cup with the Detroit Red Wings. He coached Canada to two gold medals in 2010 and 2014 at the Olympics. He knows what he's doing as a head coach, but there are things that have clouded his exits from a couple of teams, most notably Toronto and Columbus, where he was forced to resign before he even coached a game or ran a practice.
1: Yeah.
7: We know the stories. We know the Mitch Marner story in Toronto. One thing about Mike Babcock, and this could go either way. I mean, he has not coached a game in the NHL since 2020.
1: Wow.
7: Has he fallen a step behind, or has he been watching games, taking notes, and preparing for an eventual return to the game? That's what we'll find out. Word is they're going to have an announcement early next week, possibly looking at getting a contract done this weekend. Jerry Johansson, who is a big NHL agent, he was on Oilers Now yesterday, and he's got Matt Savoy is his client on the Oilers, and he says his clients on the Oilers and around the NHL, they would have no problem coming to Edmonton to play for Mike Babcock.
8: I've never had a problem placing players at Edmonton. I think it's one of the greatest spots in the league to play. And I think with Mike, I do think, I mean, people are thinking it's a risky move, but I have to tell you, Bob, like everything you do in professional sports has an element of risk to it. I mean, if you're going into this business trying to not take risks, you're going to be in trouble. So I think this is if the Oilers do this, I think it's a smart bet. I think, players are going to like playing for Mike. I think Mike will be his best self, whatever that is. He's certainly, I think he went on a 28-year stretch coaching every year. Most experienced coaches have breaks, right? Joel Quenneville, some of these guys, they get some time off. I think this time off for Mike, not to speak for him, but I'm sure he's going to come in better than he ever has been with some to prove. And I think that's always a good thing. We're all trying to prove something in a competitive business.
1: And I think Oilers fans, they just hear so many things. So I heard a guy who used to play for him and who said that Mike Babcock made him hate hockey. Right? So it's just like, I don't know what to believe. I don't know.
7: That's the part that I question is we've heard so many bad stories, and it's not a one-off. It's not one guy who might be bitter. It's guys all across the league. And we heard about the Mike Modano story and the Mitch Marner stories and what happened in Columbus. It's high risk. It's high reward, though, because he's a really good coach. If he has changed...
1: He was a really good coach. I don't know if he is a really good coach.
7: Right.
1: We don't know.
7: If he has changed his persona and the way he operates, the way he treats people, then this could turn out to be a great move for the Edmonton Oilers.
1: How many years would he be signed for?
7: That is the other good question.
1: It has to be one.
7: No, it won't be one.
1: It has to be one.
7: I would say at the least two, and hey, he might say, you want to commit to me, right? But there might be outs in the contract at some point as well. So
1: I don't think he has any right to demand more than 1 year. Anyway, that's just me. We'll find out more, I guess, this weekend, maybe into next week. It is time now to check traffic, and here's Justin Durbin.
9: Some good news off the top. Looks like that overnight work is wrapped up on the White Mud westbound near 122 Street. Everything is open and moving normally, just dealing with that usual work being done in between 122 and 53 Avenue around the Rainbow Valley Bridge. Still dealing with delays on the Yellowhead westbound near 121 Street. We have crews working just after the intersection in the right lane, so traffic down to a single lane right now, backing up past 107th Street. 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From the Global One Traffic Center, I'm Justin Durbin.
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7: Well, the deal is not done, but it looks like it's going to be done at some point next week. Mike Babcock has been cleared. The NHL yesterday said that they found nothing in their investigation that would prevent him from working in the NHL. So nothing stands in the way now of the Oilers hiring him as their new head coach, and that appears to be what they want from the owner on down to the players. We have got reports that Babcock has met with players, met with management, and everybody has signed off on it. Everyone seems to agree his style of coaching is what this team needs right now. He's a good coach. There's no doubt about that. He took Anaheim to the Cup Final. He won the Cup with Detroit. He won two Olympic gold medals for Canada. He has experience. He's seen almost everything in the game of hockey. He also comes with some questions, though, about some of his actions. Also, he hasn't coached in the NHL since 2020 in Toronto. He was in Columbus 3 years ago, but resigned under a cloud before he even coached a game with the Blue Jackets. It's a high-risk, high-reward move for the Oilers. There's no doubt about that. It's expected that they will make some sort of an announcement next week, probably hammering out a contract for Mike Babcock over the weekend. Big day tomorrow for the Elks. That's why we're here today at Play Alberta Field at Commonwealth Stadium. The home opener goes tomorrow against the Montreal Alouettes. The first game on the new turf at Commonwealth. And for Austin Mack, personally, a big day. His first game against his old team. He was an Alouette until they released him in the offseason. He then signed with the Elks. He's looking forward to this game, and he knows what to expect.
16: Aware of is you know, the pressures in the scheme up front. They bring a lot of sting, which is, in my eyes as a receiver, I love it because it's one-on-one, zero coverage, no help, right? So we just got to beat one person. And we can literally take a slant to the house every single time. So it's being able to maximize when those plays come up. Don't let them. We can't take as many sacks. We can't take negative plays. We need to be able to maximize first down, be able to play fast, right? No calls the cause plays, you know, as he's looking at the offense as they go out. So they're getting their call pretty late. If we play fast, we get up on them pretty early. I feel good about it.
7: Tomorrow, 2 o'clock here at Commonwealth, rain or shine, pregame show at probably rain. Pregame show at 12:30. Of course,
1: the team will be shining.
7: Yes, indeed, the team will be shining. The turf will be shining. And of course, 6-0 Canada wins at the World Cup.
1: Yeah,
7: lots to talk on that coming up.
1: What a game! All right, thanks so much, Morley. Well, deal or no deal? It was supposed to be the big day for the deal in Iran. But again, it is all up in the air. We go live to Washington next.
17: This is Global News. It's coming up to 7:31. I'm Randy Kilburn. 10 degrees right now. on the way to 22 in some sunshine. Then as much as 30 millimeters of rain and 18 tomorrow. More rain and 14 on Sunday. So not very much to get too excited about when it comes to this weekend's forecast, unfortunately. Not real exciting stuff in this story either for one person anyway. After dancing to his own beat for years at a really busy intersection out in Sherwood Park, a curbside performer has been told to park it by the police. Global's Jasmine King reports on his last dance.
18: If you've driven in Sherwood Park, the street corner of Baseline Road and Sherwood Drive might look empty. That's because it's missing its dancing man. The dancer is 21-year-old Caden Skelton. Skelton has been dancing on the street for a couple of years, but he's no longer moving his feet after receiving $1,500 worth of tickets from Strathcona RCMP on Monday.
19: They have told me that they're not giving tickets to anyone else doing what I'm doing or a different form of what I'm doing, but they're only giving it to me.
18: Strathcona County RCMP tell Global News they talked with Skelton expressing safety concerns and requested he move to a safer location. When that didn't happen, it resulted in enforcement. Jasmine King, Global News.
17: One of the treaty chiefs who called for a treason investigation against Premier Danielle Smith says strained relationships with certain governments could jeopardize pipeline consultations. A political scientist calls the recent language and the actions from both the provincial government and treaty chiefs unhelpful. Global's Gates Gorin looking into this.
20: Treaty 8 Grand Chief Trevor Mercredi says talks about separation are a serious matter. He says the choice to use a word as strong as treason is in response to Premier Daniel Smith adding a question on separation on the referendum ballot this fall. The Assembly of Treaty Chiefs have called for an RCMP investigation into the government's actions to determine whether they constitute treason. At a news conference Wednesday, Smith called the chief's actions disgraceful and asked them to, quote, check themselves. In a response, Mercredi says territories have been checking themselves since the beginning of time and believes the relationship between treaty chiefs and the province is strained.
21: This is not the way to garner support for the issues that we have. You know, we have to be collaborative, we have to talk, and we have to sit. And none of that is happening.
20: Political scientist Lori Williams says the language from both the premier and the chiefs is unhelpful. She says it's important to find a path forward in a respectful manner. Gates Gorin, Global News.
17: Well, summer arrives Sunday morning in the downpour. Do you have any travel plans for next month and August? What's the price at the pump going to look like, you think? There is an update on gas prices after the deal with Iran to reopen the Strait of Hormuz. Business reporter Rebecca Jarvis has that story.
22: Prices of oil are started above $120 a barrel in the midst of this war. They are down this morning to about $77 a barrel. It puts national gas prices today at $3.95 a gallon. But keep in mind, there's still a lot up in the air here. Supply chains, they don't come back instantly. If you're a farmer who paid more for gas and fertilizer, or you're a grocer who's seen higher transit costs, they're going to pass those off, and they are likely to stay higher through most of the summer.
17: Now, the White House now delaying plans to kick off the next phase of negotiations with Iran. The price for regular in Edmonton, it's still, yeah, all over the place, as you've no doubt noticed. Some have it as low as $1.37 a liter. Others still way up at $1.63. Shopping around, obviously, the way to go. I'm Randy Kilburn. Your next scheduled newscast is coming up at 8 o'clock on 880 CHED.
1: Thanks so much, Randy. It is time now to check traffic, and here's Justin Durbin.
9: Still moving around the city at a good pace this morning, Stacey, but it is busy on the Yellowhead. We have crews working westbound just after 121st Street. Right now, westbound traffic down to a single lane and traffic backing up past 107th Street. So pretty busy as you make your way through here. We do have some early traffic working its way through on the White Mud, eastbound around the Rainbow Valley Bridge construction, and just had a train crossing on 34th Avenue east of Gateway. Everything's moving now, but northbound traffic on Gateway busy towards 34th Avenue. Gas going up got you down. 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From the Global One Traffic Center, I'm Justin Durbin.
1: 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We fix ugly bathrooms. Well, today's going to be beautiful. Not ugly at all. 22 degrees, mainly sunny skies. However, the ugly starts tonight. 12 degrees, periods of rain, and then rain Saturday, Saturday night, Sunday, and Sunday night as well. It's not going to be bad in terms of temperatures. 18 degrees tomorrow, but we're talking wind gusts up to 40, 50, 60 kilometers an hour at times tomorrow morning, and also we could get up to 30 centimeters of snow when 30 millimeters of rain when it's all said and done tomorrow. Currently, it's 10.
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1: Good morning, and what a great day so far. We are outside. We are at Commonwealth Stadium ahead of the big home opener against the Montreal Alouettes tomorrow. It's going to be a little soggy, admittedly. maybe a little windy, but you know what? We're tough here in Edmonton, so come prepared.
7: Show your toughness.
1: I know, right? We were here in the rain for the first game at Clark Stadium. I was there. It was a lot of fun. And, of course, we were all sitting here watching Team Canada play Uzbekistan. So we can do this, and hopefully you can find a seat under the overhang.
7: And you only get 10 chances a year to see a game. One preseason game and 9 home games in the regular season, plus maybe a playoff game. But you don't get a lot of chances, so bundle up. Put the plastic on, put the heat on, and come on out.
1: Come on down. Wear those waterproof shoes that Morley and I are wearing right now.
7: Got the Vessies on.
1: We do have the Vessies on. Hey, and how many opportunities will you have to see Journey? I don't know. I've got a few kilometers on the old odometer. They are coming to town in September. We want to hear your best dad jokes. This one from Darren. As I put my car in reverse, I thought to myself, this takes me back. That was a good one. And Gordo, I love this one. I only seem to get sick on weekdays. I must have a weekend immune system. Keep them coming. 780-451-8800. Even got a little chuckle from Morley there. All right. Thanks so much. All right. A deal to end the war in Iran could be up in the air. Iran and Vice President of the United States, J.D. Vance, were supposed to meet today in Switzerland, but neither side got on the plane. Reggie Cicchini is a Washington correspondent for Global News, and he joins us on the line. Reggie, what's going on?
4: Well, I mean, logistics, apparently, is what's going on. The White House says that it's unpredictable, that it's not simple. We don't know why. We don't know if it's because of ongoing fighting in Israel with Hezbollah. We don't know if it's because of Republican pushback. We don't know if it's because of travel delays from Iran. We just know that the signing isn't going to happen, even though we sort of already saw a signing happen this week with Trump.
1: Yeah, in the Palace of Versailles, he signed something. I don't know what exactly he signed, but we are hearing more and more about what is in this deal. Can you tell us what he did sign?
4: Yes. What he did sign was this less than 800-word, 1.5-page document that lines out how the next 60 days is going to go and all of the things that Iran could get if they play ball, according to the White House. And that includes access to hundreds of billions of dollars in investment funds for Iran. It allows for waivers so that Iran can sell its oil on the market before all of its sanctions are lifted. We also know that it's going to result in a full removal of the American naval blockade from the Strait of Hormuz and a movement of vessels, although Iran is now saying that the vessels can and are moving, but they'll have to do so under a program that's set up by Iran. So it now suggests that also Iran is going to get administration over a waterway that it didn't really have before the war. And that's where some of this Republican pushback is, in that Iran seems to have walked away with a lot and the United States appears to have surrendered.
1: I'm not a war expert, but that's what I see. I see that the United States did not win this thing that they started. Trump admitting yesterday that Iran can block the strait and it hurts the world. It can cause bedlam. His words basically saying, oops, maybe we didn't plan this out well enough.
4: Yeah, I mean, look, his words that he spoke earlier this week in that he didn't want to see economic catastrophe is kind of that final realization that the war that, you know, most experts have said is a war of choice is not only having an impact in the region, it's having a significant impact around the world and, more importantly, domestically for the United States and for a president whose party risks losing control because of what this war has done to costs around the United States.
1: Let's talk about the role of Israel in this and possibly their actions derailing it. J.D. Vance had some pretty strong words for Israel yesterday. Let me play this clip.
5: Donald J. Trump is the only head of state in the entire world who is sympathetic to the nation of Israel at this moment in time. And he happens to be the head of state of the world superpower. If I was in the cabinet of the Israeli government, I might not be attacking the only powerful ally that I have anywhere left in the entire world.
1: So where does Israel sit in all of this?
4: Well, look, the Israeli government, particularly on the far right, and Prime Minister Netanyahu, they don't like this deal because not only were they not a party to, you know, getting this deal put in place, they were essentially handed it and told how to act. The issue is they're not acting in what the memorandum says, in that it has to have a ceasefire on all fronts. We saw last night Israel went after Hezbollah. Hezbollah went after Israel. There were deaths on both sides, and it suggests that this could now be a crack. And when you hear the vice president talking, at which he also added that far-right politicians need to wake up and smell the reality, is that this could now be forming a fissure between Israel and the United States, with the U.S. saying, look, we are the ones who are backing you militarily. We are the ones who are giving you a significant number of your weapons. You now need to do what we say. And if they don't, the question is, what does Donald Trump do? And the question is, what happens to Netanyahu? Because he's also up for election.
1: Fascinating. So do we know if boats are getting through the Strait of Hormuz this morning?
4: They are. We've seen the tracking sites suggesting that vessels are making their way through, and it's toll-free. But Iran again says in the next 60 days, tolls may come on, which would be a violation of what Donald Trump asked.
1: All right. Before I let you go, I do want to talk to you about some of the comments made by Donald Trump. And I certainly don't want to report on everything he says about the trade war with Canada and the trade negotiations. But he did, as he was, I think, either stepping off the plane or getting on the plane from the G7, that he wanted to see CUSMA end, terminated, or expire. What does that mean in the big picture?
4: Well, I mean, it very different things, because if he wants to see CUSMA expire, that means that he's got to wait 10 years out, because we know that on July 1st, even though Canada and Mexico have said, look, let's extend this for 16 years because it has a significant impact on the economies of all three countries, America's not going to do that. To terminate, Donald Trump, all he has to do is put notice in and he gives 6 months notice and he can walk away from this tri-party deal that he initially inked in his first term. So big questions here about what ultimately the United States is going to do. Industry in the U.S., including agriculture, which is heavily reliant on Canada and Mexico, they want to see this trade deal continue. So too do big industries in Canada, like the automotive sector. But if Trump is seeing all of these trade irritants, like access to the market or not having booze on the shelves or supply management, things that Canada is not really willing to concede on, at least yet, it's not clear what he can do to get everything into a line here. So it's not going to disappear on July 1st, but Trump is threatening that maybe at the end of the year it will, or maybe it won't, leaving that uncertainty hanging over Canadian industry.
1: Reggie, my entire algorithm on social media is that reflecting pool at the Lincoln Memorial and just seeing all the algae and seeing the blue paint peel off. Is that really legit? Like, what's going on there?
4: Yeah, my colleague Jackson Prosco is just on his way over to the reflecting pool. Watch Global National tonight for the details. But, I mean, the water is green. The paint is lifting up. Some of that paint is lifting up because the crews are using peroxide to try and get rid of the algae, but that's peeling the paint up. This is millions and millions and millions of dollars to try and get a reflecting pool back in working order, to which he says that it wasn't working already in time for July 4th. The question is 2 weeks going to be enough to now do what, like, a month of work has so far failed to do?
1: Oh, wow. Yeah, no, it looks like a complete and utter mess. So looking forward to Jackson's report
4: today. It looks like Mountain Dew.
1: Does it? Oh, no, that was not the point. That is not what they spent $14 million on. All right, thanks so much, Reggie.
4: Thank you.
1: We've been talking to Reggie Cicchini. He is the Washington correspondent with Global News. Well, coming up, we got a preview of Antler Up. That's next.
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1: Yeah, it's going to be a nice day for a barbecue. 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
1: Good morning, everyone, and what a great morning it is.
2: Beautiful. It's 9 degrees, right, or so? So it's, yeah. You know, it's not as cold as I thought it would feel.
1: I've got like 12 layers on.
2: I wore the heavier jacket, and I got some layers on, too. But no, I'm fine. I know in years past we've been doing this, and I got a toque and gloves in my...
1: I brought mine, too, in my car.
2: I've loaned it to you. So, yeah, well, don't need it today, though.
1: No. We're here, of course, for the big game tomorrow, the home opener against the Montreal Alouettes, and we've got a big announcement coming up at 8 o'clock. But you have a bit of a preview for Antler Up.
2: Yeah, the new episode, the 81st episode of Antler Up, will drop at 9 o'clock this morning. You'll be able to get it wherever you get your podcast. You can also watch it at 880 CHED's YouTube channel as well. My guest this week on the pod is one of the newest members of the Elks, defensive end Malik Carney. Man, he had a great game 2 weeks ago in Ottawa in his first game in green and gold. He is more than just a football player, though. He has a couple of other interests like cooking and cars.
3: So me and my brothers are more so into cars. It's something that I'm just picking up to keep it in the family. But, yeah, my dad has old school cars from a Chevelle to, you know, he didn't had a GTO. He didn't had a old school Cadillac. So my family is big into cars, so I'm just trying to just keep up with them and learn about it as much as I can. But definitely my brother's a master technician, can fix anything on a car. I have another brother who's a mechanic as well, who helps out. And yeah,
4: you work with them during the off season then?
3: Yeah.
4: What's your dream car?
3: Man, my dad has I want a 70 Chevelle SS, you know, built up, redid and everything. That's what I want.
4: Yeah, all right. That probably wouldn't work very good in Edmonton winters. But, you're driving a truck now. I hope.
3: Yeah, I do.
4: Everybody in Alberta has to drive a truck, right? So, I hear you love cooking.
3: Yeah,
4: I do. Tell me about your cooking expertise.
3: Oh, yeah, man. I'm a greedy grudge, man. So I know if I want to, you know, eat good, sometimes I got to be clean and cook. So cooking, I got into it. It was something that my mom naturally I got into. It was just like, hand me the salt, hand me the pepper, hand me this. And I'm just, as I'm handing it, you know, those things to her, I'm just looking over her shoulder, what she's doing with it.
4: Yeah.
3: And then, you know, back in the day, they had the Food Network shows, and I always used to watch those before I fell asleep. And even in high school, I took a culinary arts class, and you know, it was just fascinating with just cooking and just, you know, making nice meals while still being healthy. So that's how I got into it. Just something that my mom naturally was asking me to
4: took a class, but you're mostly self-taught. You're just experimenting.
3: Definitely self-taught.
4: I don't know about you. I'm a junkie for the Instagram videos with the recipes. And I save them all, and then I don't make them. But I save them all.
3: So. Yeah, so
4: what's your go-to? What's your best meal that you cook?
3: Man, I do so much, man, but I love a nice steak. I do a ribeye with some nice soft garlic mashed potatoes, maybe some asparagus, some broccoli. I can go, you know, stuffed salmon, stuffed chicken, whatever I'm feeling, I got to go with it.
4: So you
3: but definitely those Instagram videos give me ideas and stuff, and I just try to add my own little twist to it.
2: 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It's out this morning, 9 o'clock-ish or so. 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And Stacey will also find out how he got his nickname, which is Scoop.
1: Scoop.
2: Well, he'll tell the story about how he got his nickname. Goes way back to when he was in high school, I believe.
1: So. Wow. All right. Looking forward to that. And the dad jokes keep coming in. My wife just asked me when I was going to stop quoting Elton John lyrics. I said, I think it's going to be a long, long time. 780-451-8800. Include your name and your email address so we can get those journey tickets to you. Time to check traffic. Here's Justin Durbin.
5: Some good news off the top, Stacey. It looks like that work is wrapped up on the Yellowhead westbound after 121 Street. So we do have two lanes of traffic open for westbound commuters. It is still busy, though. A lot of volume left working its way through. And we do still have some delays on the Yellowhead east and west around 127th Street through that work. It is starting to pick up on the White Mud eastbound in between 53 Avenue and the Rainbow Valley Bridge construction. And a bit of early traffic working its way into the downtown core. 98th Avenue westbound at 96th Street. east and west down to single lanes through there. Get 20 times the points today at Shoppers Drug Mart. 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
2: Absolutely.
1: Season.
2: It's a great story. Friend of the show, too, right?
1: Yeah.
2: We had Noah Curtis on the show a couple of years ago. He, of course, has a side hustle from football, which is professional or amateur wrestling, and he's into the wrestling scene. So it was great to see him come back from a tough injury. A year ago at Fan Day in 2025, he suffered a knee in course, has his side hustle from football, which is professional or amateur wrestling, and he's into the wrestling scene. So it was great to see him come back from a tough injury. A year ago at Fan Day in 2025, he suffered a knee injury in practice. It wiped out his entire season. He worked hard to come

0: that, how long was it, like 18 months or something like that? It's been a long time coming, so I was just ready and excited. The delay didn't stop me from just, you know, how I was going to play on the field. So,
1: was there a moment early in the game where you, I'm ready, I'm back?
0: No, I mean, ball players are going to play regardless. So, I mean, I was always ready.
1: Yeah. Tell me about the sack.
0: I mean, I was on the verge of tears in the locker room. I mean, it was just like all that hard work, all that, you know, the rehabbing with Cheese, Lisa, you know, Danelle, Kendall, Jill, you know, it all paid off. So I'm just forever thankful.
1: And it takes a village to bring a guy back from bad knee injury. And indeed, he thanks everybody who helped him. So it was good to see Noah Curtis back and getting some results. He'll be on the field here tomorrow as the Elks take on the Montreal Alouettes in their home opener. 2 o'clock start, 12:30 for the countdown to kickoff here on 880 Ched. CFL week starts tonight. BC is at Hamilton. Mike Babcock's been cleared to coach in the NHL again. That opens the door for the Oilers to move forward. That appears to be the way they're going. It's expected there'll be some sort of an announcement next week. Word is they're talking contract right now for Babcock to become the next head coach of the Oilers. A trade in the NHL was announced this morning. Darren Radish goes from Tampa Bay to Toronto in exchange for a draft pick, a fifth rounder. He was going to be a free agent. He then signed an eight-year, $8.5 million per season deal with the Maple Leafs. So Darren Radish gets his payday. Canada soccer fans got their payday yesterday too. 6-0 Canada wins their game over Qatar. They're one win and one draw now in the World Cup of soccer, and a great chance to keep moving on and into the next round.
2: Yeah, we'll be talking about that coming up in just a few minutes. But first, a big announcement coming from Commonwealth Stadium, where we are live. We'll tell you the Elks news after the headlines.
3: 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Edmonton's news. 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
5: This is Global News, 8 o'clock. I'm Randy Kilburn. 10 degrees right now. Decent enough day coming up. Should get to 22 and some sunshine later. But then 18 tomorrow, really windy, and as much as 30 millimeters of rain on Saturday. Lots more rain and just 14 for the high for the first day of summer on Sunday. I'll tell you, there is no shortage of talk from both sides on the Alberta separation issue, right? Well, an Alberta Court of Appeal judge is concerned by parts of a ruling that threw out that separatist petition. Last month's ruling found the Stay Free Alberta petition should not have been issued and that the province neglected, apparently, its duty to consult First Nations. Well, Justice Alice Woolley says parts of her colleague's decision make her uneasy. Jeffrey Rath, the lawyer for Stay Free Alberta, wants a stay of the ruling so the petition's signatures can actually be verified. And Rath, he's feeling pretty good this morning.
6: We're obviously very gratified to hear that Justice Woolley apparently shares our concerns with regard to Justice Leonard's decision. And I think she used the word, she had grave concerns. The decision caused her extreme disquiet.
5: But Justice Woolley says, hang on, her concerns should not be taken as a sign that she'll rule one way or another. The Canadian Health Coalition pointing a finger or two at the federal government for failing, it says, to protect public health care as our province prepares to launch its new dual practice system. This program is going to allow doctors, as you know, to work in both the public system and in private surgical clinics. Health Coalition's Anne Legacy Dawson thinks the UCP is quietly sabotaging the public system under pressure from insurance interests and some doctors, and she claims one group played a hand in formulating Bill 11.
7: In Alberta, we know that there was a working group of people from the private healthcare insurance industry advising the UCP government, inside the UCP government, and they probably had a big voice in the drafting of Bill 11.
5: Yeah, Legacy Dawson points to Quebec as a warning sign. Says about 1,000 doctors there now work privately, and they'll only take payment by credit card. That's a shift, she says, that's led to the lowest access to care anywhere in the country. In the States now, new problems with that reflecting pool in Washington, D.C., after a nearly $15 million renovation touted by President Donald Trump. Here's correspondent Jonathan Carl.
8: Workers with waders and pool cleaning equipment are working overtime at Washington's iconic reflecting pool, battling the algae that is

0: turned one of the president's prized projects from American flag blue to green.
1: If you take a look, not only has the green of the algae come back, but look at that American flag blue in the paint. It's actually starting to peel. It's coming up.
0: That was not what the president had in mind for this project, which was completed just last week.
2: A project that Trump said would take 2 weeks and cost $1.5 million. Well, as mentioned, the price is $15 million and has taken 3 months. I'm Randy Kilburn. Your next scheduled newscast is at 8:30 on 880 CHED.
3: So much, Randy. It is time now to check traffic, and here's Justin Durbin.
4: A few things to watch out for this morning, Stacey. We are dealing with some delays on 159th Street right around 83 Avenue. We have a collision involving a motorcyclist. Crews on scene, so you want to be careful through there. And White Mud westbound just before 159th Street. Looks like we have a couple vehicles partly blocking the right lane and the right shoulder, so you'll want to be careful. Stay over to the left through there. Some volume working its way through on the White Mud eastbound in between 53 Avenue and the Rainbow Valley Bridge construction. Gas going up got you down. 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Starting at $21.99, and unlike gas, the price will go down. From the Global One Traffic Center, I'm Justin Durbin.
3: 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Today's going to be a great day. It is a fantastic morning already. Mainly sunny skies, 22 degrees. However, things do take a bit of a turn tonight. 12 degrees for an overnight low. The rain begins, and then a lot of rain tomorrow. Now, we're talking about up to 30 millimeters of rain, and then wind gusts up to 60 kilometers an hour in the morning. Should die down in the afternoon just in time for the Elks game. But, yeah, you're going to have to bring your slicker for sure. So that rain is going to continue Saturday night and all day Sunday as well before it starts to clear out on Monday. Currently, it's 10.
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1: Good morning, everyone. Well, I was a little worried about the morning this morning because it has been cool when we do these live shows from Commonwealth Stadium, but the sunrise was absolutely beautiful. Spectacular. I have not needed any gloves or toques. It is just absolutely stunningly beautiful to hang out here. We got the new turf. We got the anticipation of rain tomorrow. But, you know, rain or shine, the team will shine even though the rain is falling. We promised you an Elks Hour, and you're going to get it. And we're going to talk to a player in a half an hour. But why we are here, besides to tee up the big home opener tomorrow, we have a big announcement here on 880 Ched. Chris Morris, president and CEO of the Edmonton Elks, is here. We gave him the smallest chair possible, along with Andrew Murdoch, manager of Talk and Talent. Good morning, guys.
2: Good morning, Stacey. Good morning, Morley. Good morning.
1: So, Andrew, why don't you break the big news?
2: Thank you so much. I'd love to. And like you said, it's a beautiful day. And what a beautiful place to be for this announcement. I see the Hall of Famers. I see the Grey Cup Championships. It's a really special place and an important part of Edmonton. I'm very happy to announce the continuing relationship with the Edmonton Elks for 880 Ched. It's been 32 years since 1994, and we've penned a brand new deal. The ink is dry. 3 more seasons, and we're extremely happy. And I'd like to thank Chris and the new management group, Deb and the Thompson family. It's been an amazing experience for us to get together. Now, Chris, you've been a player. You're a champion. Now you're the president. You're part of this rebuild and this new ownership group, and it's been incredible to see you work. Could you share some of the experience through that tenure, like as a player coming through and then moving into management?
3: Yeah, I think it's funny. I left here, like, the whole time I was here, we were sort of the top of the CFL. Like, we really were the crown jewel or the flagship or whatever you want to call it. And then I left and I had a whole bunch of other stuff going on in my life. And I, you know, you watch it from the side and you see some things going on. And then you walk back in and you're like, oh, like, we're lost in revenue, we're lost in attendance, we're lost. And you're just like, how could this have happened, right? And so then you just start looking at things. And like, one of the biggest challenges I think we got into for a few years was just the lack of understanding of the value of partnership. And I think when you look at Ched and you look at the next 3 years together and the 35 years before that we've had together or so, it's the value of partnerships in Edmonton and in Northern Alberta can't be overstated. And I think that's how our community works. This isn't some big corporate community where you go from person to person to person and try to find the best deal and then just sort of walk away from the people you've been associated with. You form longstanding partnerships, you value those partnerships, and you work together to make something better. And like, we're excited about the next few years here to make this place better and to get it back to where it serves the community and back to where people come here and gather and find this, it's home for people. So we're really, really happy. Andrew, and I got to thank you for staying with us all these years and for being willing to be a partner with us. And we think there's some great things ahead, and we're excited to be with Ched on this journey.
2: Well, thank you. And, you know, Morley, obviously a big part of the Ched team, along with Dave Campbell, who just dropped by, and he'll be speaking in a little bit. But Morley, you're looking back on your tenure. Can you share some of the best moments?
4: For me, best moments, I always remember my first broadcast, being an old hockey guy turning into a football guy. And football is not, it is more complicated, more complex, and there's more to it than anyone can even imagine. And I've learned that over the years. Football people are great people, too. I love the stories that all these players have that they are willing to share with us, whether they come from the U of A, UBC, or Alabama, or wherever they come from. Players from all over North America come, and every one of them has a great story. And that's part of it for me is telling those stories, and I love to tell those stories. My most memorable game is the 2015 Western Conference Final. The game, the crowd was unbelievable that day. It was deafening. I don't usually hear the crowd when I'm doing games because I got the headphones on. Yeah. I heard the crowd that day, and I'll remember that game for a long time. Any time you beat Calgary is a good day, and the Elks were great that year. Of course, went on to win the Grey Cup a week later in Winnipeg. But for me, that that's pretty much the highlight of the year. I've been doing it since 2010 now, and that's the highlight game for me in my career. But more than anything else, it's the people that I've met along the way, you know, from, you know, the guys back in the day, from Dario Romero to Fred Stamps to Michael Riley to Cody Fajardo and J.C. Sherritt and guys who have been around this team for a long time. I love the people in football. For me, that's the takeaway for me. It's just great people, and it's a great sport, and it's so fun to be around it on an everyday basis during the season.
1: Yeah, and people have memories. I don't drink coffee because of something that happened right over there on that side of the stadium, because my dad always used to bring a thermos of coffee, and I thought, that's cool. So I would drink an entire thermos of coffee. I have not drank coffee since, because I drank an entire thermos of coffee, and I did not feel very good. I brought my stepdaughter the very
4: first
1: time.
4: That wasn't coffee in there, Stacey.
1: Yeah, that was coffee. That's what it was. I was just a kid. The first time I ever met my stepdaughter, we sat right up there, and it was so high. She's like, this is so high. I'm like, but you can see the play develop. She was five. She had no idea what was going on the ground. And that really, 880 Chad, listening to Elks games, I grew up listening. My dad is a huge fan. And it's sort of a lifeline for people who can't make it here.
3: Yeah, it's, you know, for Northern Alberta and for our surrounding communities here, it is Elks football. So for me, when I look at that relationship and I look at, like, how kids first are exposed to the game, how families sort of sit around together if they're really big fans, yeah, and they listen to the games, it's such a big part of our fabric. So it really is, to me, it's such a good friendship and partnership, and to watch it sort of develop over the years. Like, it's funny, 35 years ago, like, I wasn't even playing anymore. That's how long ago it was that I played, right? So it's like, oh my God. And you start thinking about things like that. And you brought up Dario Romero. Like, I remember Dario. Like, he was a rookie when I was here, and I think he played for several years after I left, right? So there's just so much history, Stacey, in the relationship, and so many happy times that it's brought to people. And, you know, that's our goal, is to get the happy times coming back, as opposed to some of the lament we've gone through here in the last few years.
4: You can only do so much. There's two things you can't control. Both have gone against you. Only one maybe is against you now, is the product on the field. You have to win. And that's obviously the biggest thing in marketing, and the weather. And we'll maybe talk about the weather later. But you've obviously, it looks like you've turned things around on the field under the new, with Ed back and Mark Killam in charge of things as the head coach. Last 2 weeks ago, I guess it was a pretty promising start to a new season.
3: Yeah, and you know what? It's all, like, I always think of it. It's always all my fault, but it's none of my responsibility if it goes well. It's kind of the burden of
4: it's
3: my.
4: Not
3: position,
4: your fault,
3: right?
4: But it's your problem. Right?
3: Yes, that's right. And it's like, so Ed and Mark have done and not just Ed and Mark. Like, Ed's sort of the architect and his football ops team of building that roster with really good, talented young players and the right kind of mentality and playing together and the grit and the toughness that I think is essential to having a championship team. And then, you know, Mark getting all the pieces that Ed and his team put together and getting them to come together as a team. And they're, like, more, they're just starting that journey. Like, we had a pretty good game last week, but the journey, they have, it's an 18-game season now. And it's good. Now it's Mark's craft now to sort of get that group feeling good and being confident and playing well together and not listening to all the noise from the outside about when things, everybody's blowing smoke up their butts about how great they are, and then they're terrible the next week. They got to just stay even keel, and that's Mark's personality, is to do that, and he's so good at it. It's going to be fun to watch the team on their journey this year. I always think of teams as being on, like, it's almost like a ship. You head on it, and you're on your journey to the next thing, and it's, no one's coming over the horizon to save you. It's just you, so you got to figure out how to make it work, and I think we got the right men on the boat.
4: Yeah, you've clearly hired some good people. The next hire you have to have is the weatherman, though.
3: Yeah. You know what, though? Like, Edmonton shows up in the weather. Like, I don't worry, but, like, I remember Ottawa. We were in Ottawa for the preseason game, and it was, or for the season opener there. There was like 100 people in the stands. So I don't imagine it's going to be that way here, because I remember I used to love playing in the rain here, because we always still had a good crowd, and it was when we always won in the rain. We just knew we were going to win when it was bad weather, right? So I know Mark has that same mentality with these guys. It's like, the worse it is, the better it is for us, because we're going to play better and bad stuff than other teams will. So I know that's the identity he's building in this team. I know those are the kind of players that Ed's bringing in as well.
1: Do you have to adjust your play when you were a player when it's raining that much?
4: Or your shoes?
3: I think the footing is big. Dwayne used to really help us with the footing, and I know Dan does a really good job to make sure the guys have the right shoes on. I think that's important. But I think the main thing is just the mentality. Is it's like, it doesn't matter. Like, no one cares. Like, you, at the end of the game, if you lose, nobody's going to go, oh, well, it was rain, we feel sorry for you. It's like, you may as well win, because it's raining for everybody, right? And sometimes you get into that sense where there's players on a team where they're like, well, it's raining, it's cold, it's this, and it's like, dude, no one cares. No one in the world cares. So just play and win, and then, you know, we worry about that stuff.
4: And everybody in the stands is getting wet watching, so you might as well at least make them happy when they leave, right?
3: Yeah, absolutely. You know, and it's fun. It's fun when you're when you win in those conditions. It's just more adversity, and it's just like, I love this stuff because it's like, the more adversity there is, when you're successful, the better it is. And it's just like, there is no victory without struggle. And it's like, just, there's been a lot of struggle. So let's just keep fighting and keep working through this thing. It's going to come together.
4: And I'll remind people, last year's home opener, same situation. The weather was not very good in the morning, but it turned out to be a great day. So you never know how the weather, you know, it's Alberta, right? It changes every forecast. The forecast changes every hour, it seems. So
3: Yeah, you know what? It's going to be what it is. And, you know, you hope people come and they want to see this team as a great young team. Like, they're going to have some fun watching these guys this year.
4: And they'll be selling rain slickers at the team store. Right?
3: They will. They'll will. Yeah. You can stay dry if you want. That's right.
1: The green and gold ones.
3: Yeah.
2: Yeah. I would just like to encourage any families, that haven't had a chance to come down and just experience a game. It's affordable. Mm-hmm. It's exciting.
1: And they love puddles.
3: Yes,
1: so there'll be plenty of puddles on the concourse, likely, and going down the stairs. It is super fun. And I know that we were talking to Mark Killam earlier, and he said that the players are encouraged to bring their kids today to practice. He's bringing his kids. And happy Father's Day to you. What are you doing on Sunday?
3: Oh, I don't know yet. I'm sure we got plans. My wife plans my life for me pretty much, so I'm not sure we're doing something.
1: But
3: you know,
1: the time she has you, it is all coordinated. Thanks so much for joining us today. It's always good to see you, my friend.
3: Thanks, Stacey.
1: We've been talking to Chris Morris, president and CEO of the Edmonton Elks, along with Andrew Murdoch, our boss, manager of Talk and Talent, announcing another 3 years the Elks will be on your radio. Well, this is going to be one heck of a game. Last night, there was one heck of a game that completely blew the house down in BC. Team Canada scoring 6 goals. The 88-0 coming up next.
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1: before yesterday, Canada had only 2 World Cup goals ever. But count them and weep, Qatar. 6 goals were added to the total in front of tens of thousands of Canadian fans losing their minds in Vancouver. It was the largest winning margin by a host nation in World Cup history. Canada plays next Wednesday. Well, talks are off between Iran and the United States. Now, a delegation of Iran and Vice President J.D. Vance and all of his people were supposed to meet today in Switzerland, but Iran says there's already been direct violations of the ceasefire, with Israel intensifying attacks on Lebanon. Ships were getting through the Strait of Hormuz, and a couple are going through today as well. And Canadian oil got a shout out from G7 countries after they met in France. In a joint statement, the richest countries in the world committed to find other sources of oil after the issues in the Strait of Hormuz. They say they welcome the potential for Canada to deliver significant additional capacity to global markets in the coming years.
4: The path is now clear for the Oilers to hire Mike Babcock as their new head coach. The NHL announced yesterday that he will be allowed to resume his coaching career in the NHL. From ownership down to the players, it sounds like that is the guy they want. Expect an official announcement next week.
1: The forecast has changed a little bit. Sunny skies today, although there is a small chance of showers this morning. That's what's changed.
4: So it's more rain, not less rain.
1: There's more rain.
4: Thanks.
1: Periods of rain tonight and then periods of rain tomorrow. So instead of rain, it says periods of rain tomorrow, so there could be some breaks for the Elks game currently in the city. It is 11 degrees, and let's talk about that game. We've got Morty Scott here. We've got Dave Campbell here as well. Like, come on. 6 goals.
9: That was jet fuel in the veins.
1: No one expected that.
9: No one expected that. And honestly, before the first goal by Kyle Larin in the 16th minute, I was a little frustrated. I'm going, oh my gosh, it's going to be one of those games where Canada is a little underwhelming and they're going to win, 1-0, or they're going to win 1-1 when they should be really dominating them. And then Larin gets the goal.
4: And all of a sudden they were dominating.
9: It ended up 31 shot attempts to 2.
4: That's incredible.
9: 10 on target. Qatar did not have 1 on target. 19 corners to 1. It's just ridiculous. And, you know, a coming out party for one guy that needed this game badly is Jonathan David.
4: Yeah.
9: Because I think he scored 1 goal all year in his league year at Juventus. And a lot of heat on him there. It was like, they did not make Champs League. And they were like, it's because of you. Like, it's like the soccer fans are ruthless.
1: Yeah. And now he's being mentioned in the same sentence as Messi. Right? Because
9: yes,
1: he got a hat trick.
9: That's right. Yeah, important game. And now all Canada has to do is draw against Switzerland. They win the group.
4: Wow. They get to stay in Vancouver, which is pretty cool.
9: That's right. Yeah. So, and we're talking, okay, they'll be the third place team, because there's, I think, 8 third place teams that can make the round of 32. I don't think they need that anymore. So it was incredible. And you could just tell through the television, just the crowd, the atmosphere was just incredible. That sea of red was just so awesome to see.
4: And that injury to Ishmael Okone was, that was so awful to watch.
9: Gruesome.
4: Not only the injury, but the looks on the other players' faces. The kid who did it he looked like he was going to puke. It was a very heartbreaking moment.
9: The good news is, out of a bad situation, their depth is so good. Mm-hmm. And now I got Alfonso Davies on the bench that you could use as either a midfield on the wing or, as a defender that can move up and down the pitch. So, but that's tough, though, with Tony.
1: And he actually went and apologized. He went to the Canadian locker room. Of course, the player was long gone. He was in hospital. He had this beautiful smiling photo from his hospital bed a little bit later. I'm like, you must be in pain. He must have had some pain meds.
4: He did have surgery last night, we hear, to repair the broken leg. So, it was tough for sure. Wednesday in Vancouver against Switzerland with...
1: Do you know what time that game is at?
4: I think it's 1 o'clock.
9: Oh, great. We're on the plane at that time.
4: I know.
9: Wonderful.
4: We're flying to Winnipeg for the game that time.
1: Maybe they have Wi-Fi on the plane. All right, it is time to check traffic. Here's Justin Durbin.
10: Keeping our eye on some delays this morning, Stacey. We have this collision in the west and 159th Street near 83 Avenue. This tying up traffic in both directions, but right now northbound, you're seeing the biggest delay. We do have emergency crews on scene. Still busy on the Yellowhead, east and westbound, still dealing with volume working its way through the construction from 121 to 127th Street. And just watch for a bit of a delay on the White Mud, east and westbound, around that Rainbow Valley Bridge construction. 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Conditions in-app. From the Global One Traffic Center, I'm Justin Durbin.
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1: 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Morley Scott joins us with a look at sports, and it looks like the Edmonton Oilers have their new head coach.
4: Yeah, well, they have a path to their new head coach, that's for sure, as it looks like Mike Babcock's going to be that guy cleared yesterday by the NHL to become another head coach in the league after the investigation of what happened in Columbus. Babcock, great coach, great resume, some questions with the way he conducts himself, and I think that has been addressed by the Oilers ownership, management, and the players. And so we'll see what develops from here if indeed they move forward with Mike Babcock. Many are saying expect an official announcement next week. We're at Commonwealth Stadium this morning, of course, because the Elks will open up their home portion of their schedule tomorrow as they get set to play the Montreal Alouettes here on the new turf at Commonwealth Stadium, a new turf that was put in because, of course, of the soccer game. Talking to the players yesterday, they all agreed that it was indeed a good day. The field is good. They're happy with it. Rained yesterday during practice as well, so they were able to test it in the rain, which they'll probably see tomorrow when they play the Alouettes. 2 o'clock is start time, 12:30 for the countdown to kickoff here on 880 Ched. A couple of other notes. The Blue Jays were winners by a score of 4-3 as they sweep their series with the Boston Red Sox. They've now won 3 in a row and head to Chicago to play the Cubs in an afternoon game today. Oilers signed goaltender Connor Unger to a contract, just 24 years of age. Spent time with 4 teams. Finished up with Bakersfield in the American Hockey League last year, where he went 9-2-2 with a .251 goals against average and a .923 save percentage. So part of the future of the Oilers goaltending situation. The present still has to get sorted out, but he's part of the future of the Oilers goaltending situation.
1: Well, the sun has come out.
4: Yeah, I couldn't even see my computer screen. So
1: kind of blinding. It's a beautiful morning at Commonwealth Stadium. We're going to talk to one of the players previewing the home opener. We're going to ask him about playing in the sun and playing in the rain. He's going to practice in the sun. He's going to play in the rain, it sounds like. And we've got our dad joke winner. That's coming up after your news.
19: This is Global News. It's 8:30. I'm Randy Kilburn. 11 degrees right now, lots of sunshine, and 22 for the high later on today. But we could get as much as 30 millimeters of rain tomorrow, 18 for the high, windy tomorrow too. 14 in the rain on the first day of summer on Sunday. The solstice, it takes place at 2:42 on Father's Day morning here. Big news from Commonwealth Stadium, well, less than half an hour ago. Big news for the Elks, big news for us here at 880 Chet as well, as our manager of Talkin' Talent, Andrew Murdoch, announced.
2: I'm very happy to announce the continuing relationship with the Edmonton Elks for 880 Ched. It's been 32 years since 1994, and we've penned a brand new deal. The ink is dry, three more seasons, and we're extremely happy. And I'd like to thank Chris and the new management group, Deb and the Thompson family. It's been an amazing experience for us to get together.
19: So, yeah, 880 Ched is going to be bringing you Elks broadcast for another three more seasons after this. A home opener against the Montreal Alouettes, 2 o'clock tomorrow afternoon on the Play Alberta Field at Commonwealth Stadium. Well, you have to know, right, that for the next several months, all we're really going to hear about is Alberta separation and the referendum that's coming up on the 19th of October, right? An Alberta Court of Appeal judge has reserved her decision on whether to set aside a ruling that quashed that separation petition. Last month's ruling found the Stay Free Alberta petition should not have been issued and that the province, apparently, neglected its duty to consult First Nations. A political scientist, Lori Williams, says a stay of the ruling would allow Elections Alberta to verify the more than 300,000 signatures that Stay Free Alberta says it's gathered.
14: But the Court of Appeal judge is also concerned about the question of if the signatures are counted, does that then trigger an obligation on the part of the government that's different than it would be today?
19: Now, this quashed petition called for a direct question on whether Alberta should separate from Canada. The question the province has put on the ballot for the 19th of October asks if Alberta should remain in Canada or if the province should begin the process to hold a future binding vote on separation. Okay, we're still at the legislature, kind of. A former Alberta Medical Association president, he's warning the province that this new dual practice system could be a major shift, all right, but not in a good way. Starting next week, as you've heard, Alberta doctors can start declaring whether they'll work in both the public system as well as in private surgical clinics. Dr. Paul Park says Premier Danielle Smith is making it easier, he believes, for wealthy patients to get non-urgent surgery while leaving the rest of us behind.
20: So the minister says things like, well, people are already traveling to other provinces and paying out of pocket. And I'm like, yep, they shouldn't be doing that. We should fix this. We should fix it so Albertans get their surgeries and their life-saving surgeries in a reasonable time in Alberta. But instead, what they're going to do is they're going to make it easy for people who have resources and who are wealthy are going to jump right to the front of the queue.
19: Yeah, Dr. Parks hopes the government shows how the new system can help cut wait times for urgent care. Oh, and here's a story of support about artificial intelligence. Yeah, singer Boy George. He's among a growing number of artists who say they're embracing AI to re-record their music, to own the rights to their old songs. Stephanie Ramos spoke with George.
21: There's a real fear in the music industry that this technology replaces musicians and lifts voices without consent. What would you say to those skeptics?
22: We've been using a version of artificial intelligence for many, many years. Drum machines are, to some extent, artificial. Computers, dance music. But you still have to have a good idea.
19: George says the AI version of Karma Chameleon is terrific. Sounds like he's imitating himself, he says. I'm Randy Kilburn. Your next scheduled newscast is coming up at 9 o'clock on 880 Ched.
1: Indeed, it is time now to check traffic, and here's Justin Durbin.
10: We are keeping our eye on a bit of a delay in the west end this morning, Stacey. We do have this collision being cleared up along 159th Street near 83 Avenue. North and southbound still tied up, and just careful as we do have emergency crews on scene. A little busy, foreign traffic coming off of 170th Street to go onto the White Mud eastbound, so just careful on the ramp. And we do still have traffic working its way through into the downtown core, 98th Avenue westbound around 96th Street. Traffic down to a single lane through there. When kids play, they win. 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From the Global One Traffic Center, I'm Justin Durbin.
1: Taking a look at 880 Ched weather. sun for most of today. It's going to be beautiful. It's around average for this time of year, 22 degrees. However, things do change starting tonight. Periods of rain, 12 degrees. Periods of rain tomorrow. We could get up to 30 millimeters of rain and then wind gusts up to 60 kilometers an hour in the morning. And then rain continues Saturday night and into Sunday as well. The only rain-free day will be Monday before things really start to warm up for the rest of the work week. Just in time to head back to 9 to 5. All right, right now in the city, it is 11.
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1: Good morning. We are in Commonwealth Stadium. A beautiful sunny day. In fact, we had to move the tent because it was blinding the eyes. We couldn't see our screens. We are here ahead of the home opener against the Montreal Alouettes tomorrow, looking for their second win of the season. We got Morley Scott here. We got Dave Campbell here. We got Mark Cordy here, O-lineman. Thanks for joining us, all of you.
4: Good I get morning. Paid to be here, so
9: yeah. Yeah.
1: Technically, Mark does
4: Mark,
1: too.
4: Mark Cordy was here too already because he's working here as well. Mark, sadly, the weather's kind of taken over the talk a little bit for tomorrow. Looks like it's going to be another rain game. At least you got practice in it, right?
6: Yeah, yeah. It's probably going to pour rain, but it poured rain last week on us in Ottawa, and things went okay. And
1: so, maybe it's a good luck charm.
6: Yeah, maybe it's our thing. Maybe we're a rain team this year. So
4: is there any good sides to a rain game for an O-lineman?
6: You know, as an O-lineman, you're probably hoping that you're going to get to run the ball more than normal, so that's always a plus. You always like to see that. So, you just want to hope that the offense can operate, you know, as it's supposed to. You want to hope that you can get the snap okay, you can get the handoffs okay, you can get the ball out okay when you need to. And then if you could get a couple extra runs called, that's always great too. Yeah.
4: You're one of the longest serving guys on this team right now. How important was a win in week one to this, especially the group that's been here the longest?
6: Yeah, absolutely. It's been huge, and it's good to be able to start fast and get the first win. You know, like there's been a couple times over the last, you know, 5 years or so where it's like, okay, like we just got to get one, right? And then we'll get started. Whereas, you know, this year getting that first one out of the way, that's always a nice feeling. It's always better to start 1-0 than 0-1, obviously. And so it's a good feeling to just get off to that good start. Yeah.
4: We announced a new rights deal today, 3 years. 880 Ched will continue to have the Edmonton Elks broadcast. For the next 3 seasons, including this year. You're a local guy, so you imagine spent a little time listening to Halsey do games back in the day.
6: Yeah, it's always been Ched for me when it comes to double E games. So yeah, whether it was Brian Hall growing up and that whole system was fantastic to hear. Whether it was the game itself or the drive home show, you know, listening with my dad and my brother in the car as we went home, or the pregame show before that on the way in. So yeah, it's the Ched kind of family has been always there when it comes to double E football. They've kind of been 1-2 punch for us. So I'm glad. Congratulations to you guys, and I'm glad that it's continuing on for you.
9: Yeah, those post game shows got salty sometimes. You know, the host sometimes got salty. Yeah, and there were some years where it was really salty. But yeah, but you know the fabric of the community, and I always think this partnership is. It's a great connection to extend the community aspect of the Elks and Ched, that it's always been a nice working relationship. So.
6: Yeah, I think it's huge. It's gone really well, and it's gone really well for a long time. And I think that gives, you know, your listeners and our fans a feeling of consistency that, you know, if they want to hear about the Elks, they go to Ched, and that's kind of somewhere they can always know they can look for if they need some Elks news, if they want to know what's going on with, you know, an injury or, you know, there's changes on the coaching staff, the depth chart, or whatever it may be. You know, they know where they can turn on in their car and listen to, and they find what they need with Ched. So it's been a good partnership, and it's glad to hear it's going to keep going for a couple more years at least. Yeah.
1: You got plans for Father's Day?
6: I do, yeah. It's Father's Day, but it's also my daughter's birthday, so I'm happy to be overshadowed by her. That's going to be fantastic. So
1: what's she doing?
6: She's turning one, so she's not doing much, but we're hosting some family and friends.
4: So is this your first together. Father's Day then, or did you have one?
6: No, this is my first Father's Day. So she was born, just a few days after Father's Day last year. So we're just going to have something small and celebrate her and celebrate kind of our first year of being parents and her first year of being a kid. So that's
1: what's it been like?
6: It's been fantastic. It's been the joy of my life to be her dad. It's a blast every day. We get to spend time together. We come home, she's kind of crawling over the door to come find me. So it's a blast. It's, like I said, the joy of my life to be a dad and to spend that time with her and with my wife at home. Absolutely fantastic.
1: Yeah. What were her first words? Dad, dad, dad, dad.
6: She was a mama. She kind of started muttering dad, dad first, but mama was the first one that she, actually connected and said about my wife. So my wife earned that one.
4: That's fair, right?
6: She's done a lot of work. It's only right that it was mama first, yeah.
1: Oh, that's great. Well, thanks so much for joining us. I really appreciate it, and good luck.
6: Absolutely. Thank you guys so much, and congrats on a new partnership.
9: We're continuing our partnership.
4: Yeah. Thanks, Mark. Appreciate it. Thanks. Good luck tomorrow.
1: We've been talking to Mark Cordy. He is offensive lineman. Thank you so much, and enjoy Father's Day. We're talking about a new partnership with, I guess it's the old partnership, but a renewed partnership with 880 Ched and the Edmonton Elks. We've got Dave Campbell, Morley Scott. I am here as well at Commonwealth Stadium. The sun has come out. It is absolutely beautiful. Well, speaking of Father's Day, we've got our dad joke winner, the very last one. Who's going to Journey? We'll tell you that joke next.
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4: Some good news off the top, Stacey. Looks like that issue 159th Street at 83 Avenue has been cleared up, so just waiting on some of that volume to finish working its way through. It is still a bit busy east and westbound on the White Mud around the Rainbow Valley Bridge construction. Couple extra minutes added onto your drive time. And we do have some delays for traffic coming off the Yellowhead westbound to go onto 97th Street. A bit busy on the exit ramp as you make your way through. And 97th Street southbound at the Yellowhead, watch for those barricades up in the right lane. 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Conditions in app. From the Global One Traffic Center, I'm Justin Durbin.

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1: So who's going to Journey? Man, you know what, Chad listeners? You are funny. You've made me laugh all week long.
2: It's been a good week.
1: It has been a very good week. Thank you so much. Ahead of Father's Day, we've been giving away Journey tickets. They are coming to town in September, so the best dad jokes win it. And we have a couple of runners-up, because these ones are really funny. Todd says, just bought a sweet car online, previously owned by Neil Diamond. Sweet car online.
3: Ah, I get it.
1: Got it.
2: Too much thinking for that one.
1: Why don't monsters eat ghosts?
2: Because?
1: They taste like sheet. But Gordo is our...
2: Oh, I love that.
1: Oh, but Gordo is going to be our winner. Gordo says, I only seem to get sick on weekdays. I must have a weekend immune system.
2: Nice.
1: So there you go. Gordo, you are going to Journey in
2: Dave's
1: September.
2: Dave's a dad.
1: He is a dad, yeah.
2: And that means he has a dad joke.
4: Why did the stadium get so hot after the game?
1: Because the fans left.
4: Oh, jeez.
1: I'm sorry. I didn't know.
2: Don't you hate it when somebody knows your dad joke?
4: Yep.
1: Oh, he's not happy. He's not.
4: That's impressive, though. I like that. Very good. Ouch.
2: That's the voice of Dave Campbell. Of course, we announced today a new rights agreement with the Edmonton Elks for three more seasons, including this year. What year is this year for you, Dave? You have 2 10-years, right?
4: Yeah.
2: Because you started...
4: So this is overall my 22nd season.
2: Wow.
4: This is my 20th season in the booth.
2: Okay.
4: Because the first 2 years I was on sidelines when Brian Hall and John Farlinger were in the booth.
1: Yeah.
4: So, and those 2 years was Chris Morris's last 2 years in the CFL, mauling opposing defensive ends at the right tackle position. So, and then I moved into the booth in 2006. It was Halsey and I, although some people didn't know that. And then
1: you didn't get a word in edgewise.
2: Who's that guy trying to talk?
4: But no, you learn so much from Halsey, and I did. And then Morley came aboard in 2010.
2: There you go.
4: It's been us ever since.
2: Ever since. There you go. By the way, speaking of Halsey, I saw him the other day, looking great, sounding great. He's doing very well and enjoying his life now too. So it was great to see him.
1: And well deserved. So Morley told a couple of stories about over the years. Is there a couple of moments that stick out, whether that you had a malfunction or you had an interesting interaction with a player? Is there something?
4: Well, the one that gets talked about the most is when Halsey said Elks quarterback or Ricky Ray threw the ball left-handed, and he didn't realize that the Eskimos had changed quarterbacks, who was a left-handed quarterback. And it was quite a, I guess, I don't know if viral existed in 2007.
2: I believe it went, he threw it left-handed. Dave said no. He said yes. Dave said no. He said yes.
1: Well, technically he did.
2: Well, he said Ricky Ray threw it left-handed, right? So the audio is kicking around somewhere in our system. We should try and find that.
4: I should find it and delete it, but I can't do that. But, I don't know. You mentioned the 2015 West Final. I think that was probably my favorite moment in here for sure. There's been some dark days in this building. I know when the 22 or 23 straight games where the Elks lost.
2: 23, I think.
4: And then they beat Ottawa in 2023.
2: That was a pretty big moment, too.
4: I had a tear streaming down my face. That was a big moment.
2: It tells you how dark it was. I remember doing my podcast, doing Antler Up with a couple of guys. I think Tanner Green was one, and I can't remember who the other ones, but they were the longest serving guys at the time, and both of them said, that was the biggest game of my career. And that just winning a game over Ottawa at home in the regular season, but the importance of ending the home losing streak and everything. So it was a pretty big night, too, yeah.
4: And I think, we have called some dark years, right? And I get family and friends that say, how do you do it? Like, how can you stand it? Like, how do you not get emotionally wrapped up in it? And I tell them, Well, the job doesn't allow you to do that. Although there are times you can show your emotions. I mean, we had a moment in, was it 2023? Was it C.J. Sims, a returner in Saskatchewan?
2: Yeah, in Regina.
4: He was, for some reason, he took a knee in the end zone. And the Elks had a one-point lead at the time, which turned into
2: a loss.
4: And I flipped. I'm just like, what are you doing? Get out of the end zone. Don't know. What are you doing?
1: Uh-oh.
4: And some people didn't like that. And my response is, look, it was authentic. And this is how we felt. And I'm not an unbiased neutral. There's one team I want to win on that day, and it's the Elks. And you have to be professional about it. But, you know, it's win, lose. I guess you can't tie anymore. We have to do a job.
1: Yeah.
4: You know, and we try to do it as professionally as possible. The relationships that we have formed over the years have been fantastic. The current regime has been a joy to work with.
1: Yeah, and it seems like it's a lot lighter around here, right? And it just seems there's a vision and there's just a lot of positivity. So, and you're seeing that already in the field. And I remember when we first started doing these games, or when I first started, I guess, doing these games and having people come up, and they say it's about the start, because we seem to never start well. And so we've already got one game. Of course, we'll have another game here on Saturday in the rain with the Edmonton Elks taking on the Montreal Alouettes. Thanks so much for joining us, Dave. It's always nice to see you. And it's such a beautiful day here at Commonwealth Stadium. All right.
2: We might even open the windows in the press box today, which we haven't done. Well, we've only been here for one day now. So
1: it is time to check our traffic report. Here's Justin Durbin.
3: Wrapping up what has been a pretty good-looking morning across the city this morning, Stacey. We are clear of that issue in the west end, 159th Street at 83 Avenue. Everything's open and moving through there. We do still have delays if you're traveling along the Yellowhead westbound, a collision in between 82 and 97th Street. Right now, traffic backing up to about 82 Street, so you want to be careful as you make your way through. 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From the Global One Traffic Center, I'm Justin Durbin.
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2: They didn't need Alphonso Davies.
1: They certainly did not.
2: It's nice to have him in the holster now, and they could pull him out for their next game. But yeah, they sure didn't need him yesterday. Canada with a history-making win in what many are calling the biggest soccer game ever played in this country. It was in Vancouver, and Canada with a 6-0 win over Qatar. Just an unbelievable performance. They dominated from pretty much from start to finish in this game.

0: The looks on the players' faces, just incredible, as he was eventually taken off on a stretcher, a broken leg, and he had surgery by all reports last night. Canada and Switzerland on Wednesday in Vancouver. Looks like the coast is clear to sign Mike Babcock. The NHL cleared him to come back to work as an NHL head coach. All indications are that's who the Oilers want to work with this team moving forward, from ownership down to the players. We're expecting something to happen early next week with Mike Babcock. The Oilers signed goaltender Connor Unger yesterday, a one-year deal. He was 9-2-2 as he finished up a year that was busy for him. Played for four teams, but played really well in Bakersfield at the end of the season. And Elks tomorrow, 2 o'clock start time, 12:30 for the countdown to kickoff here on 880 Ched for the home opener. Don't complain. Just wear a raincoat.
1: Yeah.
0: Right? Just prepare yourself.
2: Yeah. And we sat through the soccer game and had fun, and we will have fun again tomorrow as the Elks take on the Alouettes. And we're going to talk about...
0: You're lucky. You get to stay here for an extra hour.
2: I do. I get to soak up the sun. You're going to be here.
0: I'm going up to the press box to work.
2: You and Dave are going to be here as well. But I do want to talk a little bit more about that Canada World Cup wonder that we all just... I think all of our collective jaws dropped watching them annihilate Qatar. That's when the 9 a.m. free-for-all kicks off after your news.
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5: This is Global News 901. I'm Randy Kilburn. It's 11 degrees. Now you can double that number. That's the high for later this afternoon. But then lots of rain, lots of wind, and 18 the high tomorrow. More rain and 14 on Father's Day, first day of summer on Sunday, too. Now, it's great to be able to let you know that 880 Ched and the Edmonton Elks Football Club have signed a new agreement for us to bring you the broadcasts of the Green and Golds games for two more seasons after this one, so three in all. Elks President and Chief Executive Officer Chris Morris, he, of course, played offensive tackle for the team for 14 seasons.
6: The whole time I was here, we were sort of the top of the CFL. Like, we really were the crown jewel or the flagship or whatever you want to call it. And then I left and I had a whole bunch of other stuff going on in my life. And I, you know, you watch it from the side and you see some things going on. And then you walk back in and you're like, oh, like, we're lost in revenue, we're lost in attendance, we're lost. And you're just like, how could this have happened, right? And so then you just start looking at things. And like, one of the biggest challenges I think we got into for a few years was just the lack of understanding of the value of partnership,
5: which Morris emphasizes cannot be overstated in a really tight-knit community like Edmonton. An Alberta Court of Appeal judge says she has some concerns with a lower court ruling that quashed that separatist group's petition. The judge, though, reserving her decision on whether to set aside that ruling after hearing arguments from the group behind the petition, as well as from the province and Alberta's First Nations. Jeffrey Rath is the lawyer for Stay Free Alberta. He says after months and months of gathering signatures, they just want the petition verified.
7: 301,620 Albertans are being denied the ability to have their signatures verified and have that information communicated to the government.
5: The lower court ruling found the Stay Free Alberta petition should not have been issued and that the province apparently neglected its duty to consult First Nations. Now, that ruling prompted the province, as you know, to put its own question on the October 19th referendum. You got to wonder sometimes maybe what his legacy is going to be when he's finished or gone. This is not going over very well with some Italian officials. What U.S. President Donald Trump told an Italian TV interviewer, he claims that Premier Giorgia Meloni begged him to take a photo with her at this week's G7 summit. Here's reporter Chuck Sievertson.
8: Trump also said he only agreed to pose with Meloni because he felt sorry. I and Italy never beg, says a statement from the Italian premier, also calling Trump out for negative comments about U.S. allies, accusing him of not having the same determination with the enemies of the West, saying Trump accommodates them. Deputy Premier and Foreign Minister Antonio Tajani says he's called off his upcoming visit to the U.S., saying Trump's comments offend all of Italy.
5: 880 Ched News Time is 9:04.
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0: They're a mix of sun and cloud today, the high 22 later on, but then periods of rain tonight and overnight, the low 12. More rain tomorrow, could get as much as 30 millimeters tomorrow. It's going to be windy on Saturday too, the high 18. Now for Father's Day and the first day of summer on Sunday, yeah, more rain and 14. Clearing up on Monday though and 20, lots of sunshine and 24 on Tuesday, and then mixed skies both Wednesday and Thursday next week. 25 the high Wednesday, 26 on Thursday. Right now in Edmonton, it's 11 degrees. I'm Randy Kilburn. 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
1: If it's being talked about somewhere, it's being talked about here. It's the 9 a.m. free-for-all on QR Calgary and

0: Stadium. We did our show live here ahead of the home opener against the Montreal Alouettes. Joined in studio, all nice and cozy and maybe warm or cool, depending on where the thermostat is in Calgary. Sarah Crosby at QR Calgary. Good morning.
1: You missed your first little moment of conversation. So one more time, why am I seeing football stadium seats behind you?
0: Well, we are here at Commonwealth Stadium. There's new turf in. It still has that new turf smell because they had to replace it for the World Cup game, the friendly between Canada and Uzbekistan. And so we're here ahead of the first home opener against the Montreal Alouettes. That's taking place on a very rainy Saturday afternoon. Now, we're talking about, I heard this morning, 50 millimeters of rain possible while people are trying to enjoy a football game. It's going to be a deluge tomorrow here in the city of Edmonton.
1: Okay, but when that happens, and then here at Calgary's McMahon Stadium as well, there are the fans who are like, let me grab my poncho, let me grab my boots, I've got my umbrella, we're going to the game.
0: Yeah, and kids, bring your kids, because kids love the puddles. And they have all the rain suits, so it should be a really fun game. But, you know, it's just too bad the sun won't be shining because, it's going to – you're going to get wet here in Commonwealth Stadium if you're coming to see the game. We've been here all morning long, and so we're sitting – like, what is this, the 20-yard line? And the washrooms are nowhere to be found. So, Sarah Crosby, do not make me laugh today, because I know that if I went to the washroom, I probably couldn't, I wouldn't make it back during a newscast because it'll take me too long. Or if I go into the building, I probably would get lost because I have been lost in that building before. So I'm just having to hold it. So don't promise not to make me laugh this morning.
1: Or what? Play
0: Or jumping jacks. Don't ask me to do jumping jacks either, because that would not end well.
1: Or waterfall noises, or babbling brooks, the
0: or don't
1: faucet
0: talk about Niagara
1: flowing.
0: Falls. Yeah, please don't. Hey, Shay Ganim, let's switch gears to another game, another football game, if you will. That World Cup game yesterday was unbelievable.
2: Crazy. I didn't know you could score 6 goals in a soccer game. I've never heard of that before. That was wild. It was unbelievable.
0: We were talking to the coach of the Edmonton Elks, and he's like, that's like 70-0 in football, like to score 6 goals.
2: Well, I mean, the ball never really left Qatar's end. Like, it seemed like they were under pressure basically the entire time. Canada was just all over them. Yeah, like, that was as good a game as you can play. And so now, from what I understand, all they need to do is play to a draw against Switzerland, and they win the group. But they're not guaranteed to make it to the round of 32, but it's got to be pretty close, right?
0: You're asking me this? I have no idea. I don't know the insides and outs of this.
1: The story that all morning has been a draw or a win moves us through, because we're actually sitting in the top of our pool right now, thanks to point differential. So we've just got to get a draw on Wednesday. And then I think, I could be wrong on this, but I think then we win the whole tournament.
2: I think you're right.
0: Yeah. I think you're wrong. It's just over. We just call it a day.
2: It was pretty awesome. And kudos to the city of Vancouver. I was really hoping that it would be as crazy as we've seen some of the other places be. And I think it was. Everybody seemed to be having a wonderful time. And they had the big march to the stadium and all that sort of stuff. I got to say, it is pretty impressive to see the way that football fans just absolutely lose their minds for this tournament. It has been really awesome to see. So I look forward to more of that this weekend. I think, like, the Scots are coming to Toronto next week, I believe. And all else, I mean, these people are lunatics. Absolute lunatics. They've drank Boston dry of beer, which is a heck of a thing to do. So, and then I think England goes to Vancouver this weekend too, maybe. And you know how they are. So we're not even to the peak of the craziness yet, I don't think.
0: Yeah, I saw one clip of a Scottish fan going, yeah, they say they have no more beer. They only have Bud Light. Like, I don't think he was putting that in the same category as the beer that he wanted.
2: No, I don't think so. Yeah, you can walk on their beer. Yeah, it's wild. They've been just having the greatest time, and they're all over the place. So, I mean, I think we'll miss this when it ends, because it's sort of really taken over the imagination of a lot of people. It's been a lot of fun. It's been just great.
1: Do you know what's funny, though? This morning we talked to the Brad Goddard, who's from Big Rock Beer. And I said, so, yeah, the Scots are drinking Boston Dry. Pubs in Scotland are running out of beer. What's it like, though, here in Alberta? Like, how much are we gulping? And he said, here's the thing, Sarah. Like, Albertans think they're, like, pounding them back. Like, we're pretty big drinkers. Mm-hmm. And he said, we're not. We're really not compared to Europeans and other people. He's like, so they are seeing an increase in drinking right now because of World Cup in Alberta, but it's not like what's happening in Boston or Scotland where they're running out of drinks. They're just seeing a spike.
2: Well, that's good. That's good. Soccer, I mean, it's still a tough sell, I think, right? For a lot of Canadians. I think the younger generation is all over it. But I think, you know, for a lot of people, it's always been, you know, it's never been our major sport in this country kind of a thing. I think that'll change eventually. I mean, it won't surpass hockey. But, you know, events like this will kick it into another level as well. And you just see more and more people getting interested in it and getting, you know, excited by it. And the game is growing by leaps and bounds. And it is... Nothing rivals it on Earth, right? So Canada's mm-hmm. pretty far behind when you take a look at a lot of other places around the world. They go nuts for it.
0: But more kids play soccer than any other sport this country, right? Yeah. Just because it's so accessible.
2: No more accessible game than soccer, right? And you know what? Like, I've never really been a big fan of watching soccer, but I loved playing it when I was a kid, and I played it in junior high, and I played it in high school. It's a great game to play. I've never found it the most exciting to watch on TV, but I'm trying. I watched most of that game yesterday, which is probably the first time in my life that I've watched most of a soccer game.
0: Watched the soccer game when I knew we were going to win because it's just too stressful watching it. So my husband's like, it's 5-0. I'm like, okay, I think it's safe for me to go in now to watch it.
1: We were joking about you two starting an Edmonton softball league, and Stacey all week was like, I'm out. I don't want to play baseball or softball. Maybe we've now just tripped upon the fact that if you're both deep into World Cup Team Canada, maybe it's a soccer league for Shay and Stacey, and that's more your speed. Then you get the trickle effect at Edmonton, so maybe this is your game.
2: I would be literally dead within 3 minutes. Literally dead within 3 minutes. There's running, not unless somebody's chasing me with weapons. There's not a chance, Sarah. It's not happening.
1: I mean,
0: looking at this field, and I don't think I could run down it either at any spectacular pace, maybe in light jog.
1: We can get all of us up there, though, Shay. Like, first is 3 minutes, then it's 10 minutes, then it's 30 minutes, and then all of a sudden you're booking vacation to go to run the Boston Marathon and see your Bruins all on the same trip, maybe. What about that?
2: There is Marathon Day, where tradition has it, if the Bruins are in the playoffs, you go to the Marathon in the morning, the Red Sox in the afternoon, and the Bruins in the evening. It's kind of a legendary American sporting day. I was always hoping to go and watch the Marathon. I think thinking that I might run in it, Sarah, is, well, it's cookie talk, as Kramer would say. But you never know. You never know. Maybe if I could have a golf cart with an ashtray and just drive down the route, that might work.
1: I'm just writing down kooky talk so I can remember that moment from the show.
2: Yeah, there you go.
0: Oh, I love it. All right, Shay, you go. I know you got a show to put together. Of course, you can catch Shay's show from 10 until 1. Well, it's a beautiful day here at Commonwealth Stadium. Just stunningly beautiful, but it's rain all weekend long and a lot of it. But you know what? It's all about perspective because you see cold and rain. Well, Sunshine Ski Hill sees summer skiing. Sunshine is open for business this weekend because they've gotten so much snow. We talk to them coming up.
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0: If it's being talked about somewhere, it's being talked about here. 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
1: Welcome back, everyone. This is the 9 a.m. free-for-all. It is 9:17. I am live at Commonwealth Stadium soaking in the sun. It is absolutely beautiful here, but things are going to change tomorrow. And I don't know if you know Chelsea Handler, right? She's a comedian. Mm-hmm. She loves to ski, and I can't ski whether I'm in a ski suit or a bikini, but she skis in a bikini occasionally. I think one of her favorite hills is Whistler.
2: Well, Chelsea Handler, with her activities and her words, is fearless. So the woman has no barriers in her life. So she's going to do, wear, rock, do whatever she wants to do. That's the Chelsea Handler way of life.
1: Yeah. Well, you know what? You may see skiers in bikinis tomorrow because, yes, Sunshine Ski Resort is open tomorrow. You don't need to check your calendar. It is June 20th, and it's open. It's unbelievable. This is like ski season 2.0. Kendra Schofield is the VP of Marketing and Communications for Banff Sunshine Village and joins us on the line. Kendra, what is happening?
3: Good morning, Stacey. It is essentially the cherry on top of a fairy tale ski and snowboard season, thanks to over 1,000 centimeters of snow that accumulated on our mountain slopes over the winter. We have a deep enough base to open for 16 days of summer skiing and snowboarding with two chairs. So we will be opening both Strawberry and Standish Express tomorrow morning for to welcome skiers and snowboarders in anything but ski wear for a slushy good summery ski time that is perhaps one of the most Canadian experiences you can have.
2: What is the response when people are like, wait, I can come back, or I can come and ski for the first time in 2026? Is this just become part of your lore, or are people shocked when this rolls around in June?
3: Bit of both. I mean, we're Canada, so internationally people are like, oh, Canada's so cold that they have snow in June. Jokes on them, because we're not actually cold. We just have so much surplus of amazing Banff fruit pow left over that we can open for summer skiing. And then to our Alberta fans audience, it's like, woohoo, yippee-ki-yay, we get to ski and ride in June. Our mountains are way better than everywhere else.
1: So this doesn't happen every year, though.
3: No, this is really basically based on how good Mother Nature and how generous she was with us over the course of the winter season. We had such a strong base. There's areas on the mountain where we still have a 6-foot base on top of Strawberry Express, for example. So because she was so generous with us, we had enough snow that we could realistically and feasibly plan to have summer skiing. And then our team has been working really hard to get the terrain ready to welcome skiers and snowboarders for our 16 days of summer skiing. This is only the second time this millennia that we've been able to open for summer skiing due to how much snow we had, and the fourth time in our almost 100 year history.
2: I do want to put this into perspective, though, because starts tomorrow, 16 days, runs to July 5th. So in one weekend, you could go both to the Calgary Stampede and go summer skiing all in the same weekend. That seems insane to picture your Saturday and Sunday panned out like that.
3: It does, but Parlez-vous, Alberta, I can't think of anything more quintessential. Western culture and hospitality. We're famous in Alberta for our Canadian Rocky Mountains. We're famous for our Western friendliness and, of course, the Stampede. And now visitors to our area get to see all that makes our province great.
1: You could actually ski and Stampede in the same day, let alone the same weekend.
2: Yeah.
1: Kendra,
3: that's my kind of living.
1: What advice do you have for people who are like, I've never summer skied before? Like, in terms of the runs, which ones are open? Are they the higher, maybe more harder hills? And what do you wear? Because I'm thinking if you bite it, you're going to get awfully wet.
3: It's warm, so we're going to have Strawberry and Standish open, and our cats have been working hard to really groom the snow. We are encouraging people to stay on the groomed terrain. We'll have 3 terrain parks open, but just because the snow is softer, slushier, it is not March conditions. It is summer ski conditions. And wear whatever you want. Wear whatever makes you happy. The whole point of summer skiing is high vibes, high fun, doing something novel. So the other day we were doing summer shoots and I was skiing in a fabulous wildflower cocktail dress. Be your best Chelsea Handler. Slather on the sunscreen. Wear glitter. Do what makes you happy.
2: Do you know, Kendra, have you heard, like, yes, people from here will flock there, but have you heard of anyone coming from elsewhere to experience the summer dress, glitter, summer skiing? Is there anyone coming from afar to try out this almost once-in-a-lifetime activity?
3: Funny you should say that. I did do a poll on my Instagram, and I asked people where they're coming from, and I had responses of London, England. I had North Carolina. I had Ottawa. And I had Sylvania, which I was like, oh, coming all the way from Sylvania?
1: Wow. How are you expecting
3: today
1: the hill to be?
3: I wanted to say that it's not winter conditions, it's summer conditions.
1: It will be different, definitely. Are you expecting it to be pretty busy on the hill?
3: When we opened in 2022, we did have a couple of days where it was fairly busy and there were lineups on the chair. But what was different about our summer ski experience versus a midwinter is people are there for the novelty of the experience, to say they did it. Maybe they're golfing in the morning, skiing in the afternoon, and rafting the boat in the evening. They're wanting to get that trifecta of quintessential Canadian Rocky or Stampede experiences, and they're really there for a good time. Maybe they'll have a Caesar, listen to the DJ, dance a bit in ski boots. For us, we are expecting people to come up and be curious about it. It is a bit of uncharted territory for us. It is a newer experience that we're able to offer. And we just hope that everyone sees this as something fun we're trying to do as a give back to all our patrons over the season who came and chose to celebrate winter with us. And it's our little way of giving back and hosting something fun. Anyone who has a 26-27 season's pass will ski for free. It will be included. Our Sunshine Mountain Lodge will be open, and if you are staying there, summer skiing is included. And to anyone who had a 25-26 pass, you'll receive 50% off your lift ticket. So you'll be skiing for $40. Summer lift tickets are only $80.
1: Wow. Canadian. If I could ski, I would be there. Thanks so much, Kendra.
3: You don't have to ski to enjoy it.
1: I'm kind of a poser. I just walk around with my snowboard because I haven't been on it in a really long time. So I chalet and try to look cool, like I know how to board. Thanks so much, Kendra.
3: There's
1: good luck.
3: No
1: have fun.
3: Shame in that. Thank you.
1: There is absolutely no shame in that. We've been talking to Kendra Scherfield. She is the VP of Marketing and Communications for Banff Sunshine Village. Only the fourth time in their 100-year history, they're opening for summer skiing. Do you ski, Sarah?
2: Oh, heck no. No. I skied once in grade 8, and it was an elective activity. Everyone in grade 8 got to go. There were no lessons. There was no prep. We just strapped on the skis and started to go down the hills, and my heart was like, no, I am a cross-country skier, not a downhill skier.
1: Yeah, no, I used to board, but I haven't been on one. Because if your husband doesn't ski, it's really hard. That if your family doesn't go, then you pretty much don't go either. So I was never really good at it in the first place. I hated the steep ones, which is pretty much all of the ones at Sunshine. Well, coming up, what is the wrong expectation or idea placed on your work that frustrates you or maybe has even held you back? That's when the 9 a.m. free-for-all continues after the news.
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14: This is Global News, 9:30. I'm Randy Kilburn. Quick sports note to start, but also an 880 CHED programming note that impacts you, especially if you're an Edmonton Elks fan. Football Club and 880 CHED have just signed a new three-year agreement to bring you all of the Green and Gold's games for the rest of 2026, as well as 27 and 28. Elks home opener tomorrow afternoon, 2 o'clock against the Montreal Alouettes at Commonwealth Stadium. Down east, billionaire businessman Frank Stronach has been found guilty on two charges related to two women in a sex assault trial. The trial for this 93-year-old man began in February, where he pleaded not guilty to 12 sexual assault charges involving seven complainants. 880 CHED News Time is 9:31.
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14: 880 CHED weather, a mix of sun and cloud for most of the day today, the high 22. Then some rain starts tonight and overnight, down to 12 for the overnight low. More rain tomorrow. In fact, as much as 30 millimeters tomorrow. Going to be windy, too, and a high of 18. And then for Father's Day on Sunday and the first day of summer, more rain and a high of 14. Right now in Edmonton, it's 16 degrees. I'm Randy Kilburn. 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

0: is sending an angel. Stacy Bratzel, 880 Ched, is broadcasting from Commonwealth Stadium today. She wants you to send her a porta potty because the woman the woman needs a break. We have 28 minutes to go. And if we're going to be honest, as people who share here on these stations, not sure she's going to make it through 28 minutes.
1: you may have to do the remainder of the show by yourself. Yeah, I should have planned this out a little bit more, but I need a good, I think, 10 minutes to get up the stairs, and I heard that the washrooms on the concourse are locked, so I'll have to go into the offices, and I've been lost and locked into areas before where I went through a door and I couldn't get back out the door, so to make sure that I am here every second of the last 3.5 hours, I've been holding it in. So if anyone has any tips, please text me and let me know on, you can't break the seal, I understand that, but just how to get through it as comfortably as possible.
0: 27 minutes to go. You just burned a minute.
1: But who's counting? Oh, wait, I am.
0: I want to have a conversation about wrong expectations that were put on you or judging you that held you back from something you really, really, really wanted to do in life. So these are some of the examples I came up with in my head. Maybe you know you're perfect for a job or a career opportunity, but you don't have a university degree. So maybe your degree, lack of a degree, is holding you back. Maybe it's that you are actually deemed disabled or not fully able-bodied, and that is giving you issues in doing what you want to do. Maybe you are a man doing the perceived work of a woman, like an elementary school teacher. Something that is in your world that has been a roadblock for you when it never should be. So what is it that's happened to you and you know this isn't fair, but it's part of your life story? There's wrong expectations, wrong understanding, but it's still very much part of who you are. I went to an event last night at Calgary City Hall. It is called Ask Her. It's in Edmonton, it's in Calgary, it's in many different places in our province, and it works to have gender representation in municipal politics. Because if you look at Calgary City Council, we have a whopping 2 women councillors. 2. Kim Tyers, Jennifer Wyness. And people will say, it doesn't matter. It doesn't matter. It's whoever is best for the job. It does matter. Because council should be a reflection of society. It should look how it looks out there. And then have that here, because people have different life experiences. They have different stories. They have different histories. So I went to this event last night, and the things we learned from the 2 guest speakers, former Mayor Jyoti Gondek and Sonia Sharp, who was a councillor, came second to Mayor Farkas in the last mayoral race. Stacey, the things they shared about the roadblocks, the comments, it will blow all of our minds collectively.
1: And yes, people will always say, oh, just the best person for the job. But people bring different experiences. Just using the washrooms, for example, if we're putting in public washrooms, we got to make sure that they are close, that they are accessible. And because men experience washroom time differently than women do, right? So you're just like, oh, you just pee in a bush over there. Well, no, you can't. Not if you are a woman. Here in Edmonton, our makeup of city council is much different. We have 7 female city council out of the 12, a male mayor. We haven't had a female mayor since 1989. And I did a whole podcast for the YWCA in Edmonton calling Searching for Izina. And she, because Izina was the very first city councillor back in 1921 who was a woman. And just hearing the stories of what female politicians have to go through, as you said, eye-opening. What were some of the stories that they relayed yesterday?
0: So this came from both, because now we've got 2. We've got 2 and very different female leaders. This is from former Mayor Jyoti Gondek and Sonia Sharp, who again was a councillor and then came second to Mayor Farkas in the election. They both said the incredible thing that they heard. Keep in mind all of the issues going on in the city, right? The thing they heard over and over and over and over again, knocking on doors, being at events, being at debates, was about their hair. Is their hair too long? Is their hair too short? Why is your hair up? Why is your hair not up? Should you curl your hair? Does that look like a professional haircut? Your roots are showing. When are you going to dye your hair? Both Gondek and Sharp said over and over and over again they had to get comments about their hair. And they said, I promise you, no one is going to anyone else. No one was going to Jeff Davison or Jeremy Farkas or Brian Thiessen and talking to them about their hair, their lack of hair, their style of hair. They said it was unbelievable the number of comments they got about their looks, but particularly the most ridiculous thing of their hairdos.
1: Yeah, when I was doing the podcast, we would talk to a lot of politicians, including former mayor of the city of Edmonton, the very first one back in 1989, Jan Reimer, was about her voice and how her voice was too grating. And I can't listen to you talk. I can't remember anyone saying that about a man. And the threats against female politicians are much more visceral than any male politician would ever get. So we're talking about that they kidnap their children, target their children, rape, sexual assault, mutilation. When we're talking about female leaders, the ugliness gets much worse when you compare it to male leaders.
0: So two funny moments. One person told Sonia Sharp they would never vote for her because they couldn't take her seriously because of the fun nail polish color she wore. Nail polish. And Jody Gondek shared a story where she was encouraged to wear sort of more professional looking suits, not so much fun clothing. Maybe wear glasses. It will make you look more studious. And she said when she got a tattoo, someone said to former mayor Jody Gondek, well, guess what? Now you're going to have to wear long sleeves the rest of your tenure. And she said, I'm not wearing long sleeves. I like it. It's art. It's mine. I'll do what I want. And they were like, oh, yeah, I think you should wear long sleeves. And they both said, let's be very clear, these conversations are not happening with other people on council. So their roadblocks, their misunderstood moments from people looking at them is that they have work to do, politics to get done, policy to make, events to go to, and we are hyper fixated on their nail color, their hairstyle, the jackets they're wearing, whether or not they have tattoos, and why? Why on earth does any of that garbage matter?
1: Or in some cases, who you are married to. I was listening to Lauren McDavid, the wife of Connor McDavid, speak. And she is a very successful businesswoman. She has a clothing line. She has a bar and restaurant here in downtown Edmonton. She's got a design company. She does extremely well for herself. And she was telling the story, relaying the story about a dinner she went to. And Connor was there. And a gentleman came up to her, an older gentleman, and said, you know, oh, I heard you're a business person. And she goes, yeah, no, I am. I've got a couple of businesses here in the city. And he's like, well, I'm so glad you have something to do while Connor is away. This was a hobby. Like she didn't earn it. Like she didn't work really hard making sure that these businesses work, that she's, you know, busting her butt to make sure that there's customers at Bar Trove. It just diminished everything that she has accomplished simply to, you know, just because she's married to one of the best hockey players in the world, that her accomplishments didn't matter because his mean much more.
0: So I ask you, for last night, this event called Ask Her, the thing that Sonia Sharp, Jody Gondek face is appearance. For women in politics, it's appearance. That is their roadblock. That is the unknown. That is the misunderstanding. Because how many people talked about their damn hair in the last election? Mm-hmm. And so maybe it is your gender in some way. Maybe it's your lack of formal training. Maybe it's that you're not fully able-bodied. Use a cane, use a wheelchair. Maybe you have another unseen moment or disability or moment on the spectrum. There's something that you have faced in your life that someone has put in front of you and said, no, you don't belong here because of this. And in your gut, in your heart, you're like, I know I belong here. And it's unfortunate. It, you see this one thing in me and think I don't belong because you don't understand.
1: Yeah, no, there's certain roadblocks. I'm sure you have some in your life as well where you hear stories. I met a new neighbor, our former neighbor, and we were just sort of talking a little bit, and he said, what do you do? And I said, I actually work at 880 Ched. And he responded, oh, are you a receptionist? And I'm like, I don't know what gave you the indication. Our receptionist at 880 Ched is, she is queen. She is so awesome. Shout out to Dara. We've got Sam here. He's Max here. He's nodding his head. But I just, so automatically you assume that this is what my role should be. Because I'm a woman, because I don't speak articulately enough. I don't know what led him to that conclusion, but I just thought, wow.
0: Yeah. I would like to know the stories, because I left last night feeling very sad and frustrated that two women who wanted to be mayor, one stay mayor, one become mayor, faced the inane and insane questions throughout the campaign. But then I also realized this is not exclusive to my heart or my profession or my gender. So share your stories, and Stacey and I will see them. The other big thing I want to talk about today is the $100 we're getting. Because you don't know what to do with it. People feel frustrated. Some people feel hopeful. Some people feel like, just give me my money. But we had a conversation today about the fact that maybe you shouldn't keep it. Maybe you actually need to give it away. We'll discuss when the 9 a.m. free-for-all returns.
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0: 7:48 on your Friday morning. Welcome to the 9 a.m. free-for-all. It's Stacey Brotzel and 880 Chad. Today she's at Commonwealth Stadium. I'm just plunked down in the studio. Regular old show. And I want to ask you right now about what you're going to do with the $100 you're going to get. Here's the deal, officially called the Alberta Energy Rebate. $100 is going out to 3.4 million of us starting July 1st. Now, this is for households that have an income of $225,000 or less, 18 and older. You had to file a 2025 tax return. And so for some people, this money is really important, and it is going to get you through a rent payment, or it's going to put cereal in your child's tummy. For other people in the upper echelon of income, let's be honest, you're not going to notice it. You're not going to see it. It's not going to do anything in your life. It's just going to go into the bank account. It's going to make zero difference. So one person in this province has an idea, and he said this. If you've just come in to say an extra $100, if it's an option for you, please consider donating it to charity. It's a vote for the kind of community you want, and that is from Ken Limaquelo, who's the CEO of Big Brothers Big Sisters of Calgary.
1: Well, certainly for him, I'm sure he would advocate for that. And I have seen that from other charities as well. And I have seen people say, you know what, I'm not going to take it. That will send a message when they just see the uptake of this not as overwhelming as they maybe expect. But there's lots of places that would love to have your $100. I know there's been cuts to rural sexual assault centers, food banks. They definitely need your help. So that this is an individual choice. If somebody wants to take it, they could take it. They want to donate it, great. If they want to refuse it, saying, no, I'm not going to recycle my tax dollars, because this is basically getting your money back to you, just keep it and make sure that it goes to where we elected you to put it, which is healthcare, infrastructure, schools, the things that are responsible, housing, drug addiction. We had a conversation earlier today about Edmonton being the opioid capital of Canada, because our opioid death rates are, well, double what yours are in Calgary. So there are a lot of places where this money could do a lot of work, good work.
0: So what Ken from Big Brothers Big Sisters says is, think about this as you're trying to figure out what am I going to do with my $100. Think about, if it's important to you 20 years from now, if you can remember how you spent this money. Take a listen.
2: 20 years ago, almost exactly to this day, 20 years ago, Ralph Klein was the premier of Alberta. The oil patch was doing well. There was a bunch of money in the provincial coffers. And we all got, remember Ralph Buck?
0: Mm-hmm. Mm-hmm.
2: A whole bunch of people got $400 in their wallet from the government. But how many of us actually remember what they did with that money?
0: Yeah.
2: Now, what if you gave it to an organization like mine? What if a whole bunch of people gave us $100 this month? And suddenly we can connect another young person who's struggling with, you know, poverty or mental health issues in the home. Maybe they're from a single parent family and they're struggling. And what if they were attached to a beautiful volunteer mentor, either in community or in school? And a whole bunch of you pulled the money one at a time and put it into our coffers in an unrestricted way, where we can just make another match, make another connection in community.
0: His point is, if you're going to get the money and it's not going to affect you, it's not going to change your family, it's not critical to your life, if you gave it to anywhere, your choice, but somewhere like Big Brothers Big Sisters, then 20 years from now, when someone says, remember when there were those Danny dollars, what did you do with it? Is it important to you to know how you spent it, either because it's $100 or for the exercise of knowing how you spent it?
1: Because I think if you would ask most Albertans who were here for Ralph Buck's, I can't remember what I spent it on. I have absolutely no idea. And charities can and are more efficient spending money than us in terms of goods. So the food bank, that's why they ask for more money, because they can get food at a discount. So if you give them cash, that works better for them. I was at a United Way presentation, and the question that was asked was, is $1,000 life-changing? Would that change your life? And I think most people are like, well, maybe I could buy a fridge or something and be like, is a new fridge going to change my life? Well, let me tell you what we can do with $1,000. And let me tell you about the lives that we can change with $1,000. But so once again, it is certainly, something that people will have to decide what to do with, whether they not accept it. But I'm just wondering if $100 might rent a porta potty here at Commonwealth Stadium at this point. I'm just like, how many minutes do we have left in this show?
0: So Stacey is on porta potty watch. She's broadcasting live from Commonwealth Stadium.
1: And have since 5 o'clock this morning.
0: At 9 a.m. she was like, I don't know. You've only got 2 minutes to go. And I wanna wrap up the show with a lovely moment from a message, because I like ending shows and weeks on good vibes. Yesterday, Stacey was talking about the joy of a handwritten note, the connection of a handwritten note. Mm-hmm. And we just got this message, and this is the perfect way to wrap up a week. This message says, Sarah and Stacey, the last letter I wrote was to my late husband on his 72nd birthday. The letter detailed 72 different reasons why I loved him. Unfortunately, he went to ride horses in the sky 4 months later. His passing was unexpected, as he was in great health and had a zest for life. Looking back, I am so happy he knew not just that he was loved, but the reasons he was also loved.
1: You know what? I go to funerals and I hear such lovely things said about people. And I just wonder, did you say that to them when they were alive? Why are we waiting for somebody's funeral to tell them how much they mean to you and how much they have changed the world and have changed your life? So do not wait. And that is a good reminder of that.
0: It's a lovely, lovely message. I messaged the listener back and said, please let me know if you still have that list of 72 reasons. Yes. Because to share it with your family or as a keepsake so that the rest of the family over the next years and generations can also see it, there's something about the crumpled paper, the handwriting, the yellowing of the paper. Mm-hmm. It's not the same as when you pull up the text and you see a message from your child and it says K. Just a K. K. Just a K.
1: But don't make sure it's not the thumbs up, because that makes you look like an old mom. So just a heads up. And I do want to just say to the people who are suggesting the wide mouth Gatorade bottles, and that there's no shame of that, and bringing up swimming pools in Niagara Falls, I do not appreciate your notes. I know they're not handwritten. They're just on the text line, but I do not appreciate it.
0: All right, let's do this together, because Stacey's had a morning. Let's count her out. 10, 9,
1: oh, I'm running.
0: 8,
1: I'm getting
0: 7,
1: up.
0: 6,
1: I have a game plan.
0: 5, 4, 3,
1: oh, here I go.
0: 2, 1. Have a great week. We'll do it again on Monday.
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2: This is Global News, 10 o'clock. I'm Randy Kilburn, 16 degrees. On the way to 22 and a few showers here and there today. 30 millimeters of rain, windy, and 18 tomorrow. And then for Father's Day and the first day of summer on Sunday, rain and 14. I'll tell you what, there is no shortage of talk from both sides on the Alberta separation issue, right? An Alberta Court of Appeal judge is concerned by parts of a ruling that threw out that separatist petition. Last month's ruling found the Stay Free Alberta petition should not have been issued and that the province neglected, apparently, its duty to talk with First Nations. Well, Justice Alice Woolley says, hey, parts of her colleague's decision make her uneasy. Jeffrey Rath, who's the lawyer for Stay Free Alberta, wants a stay of the ruling so the petition's signatures can be verified. Well, Rath's feeling pretty darn good this morning.
3: We're obviously very gratified to hear that Justice Woolley apparently shares our concerns with regard to Justice Leonard's decision. I think she used the word, she had grave concerns. The decision caused her extreme disquiet.
2: But Justice Woolley says, hang on a second, her concerns should not be taken as a sign that she's going to rule one way or another. 880 Ched Sports, and there is lots of it. The Elks and 880 Ched announcing this morning that a new three-year agreement's been signed to bring you all of the Green and Gold's games here. Elks President and Chief Executive Officer Chris Morris, pretty happy, all right.
4: The value of partnerships in Edmonton and in Northern Alberta can't be overstated. And I think that's how our community works. This isn't some big corporate community where you go from person to person to person and try to find the best deal and then just sort of walk away from the people you've been associated with. You form longstanding partnerships, you value those partnerships, and you work together to make something better. And we're excited about the next few years here to make this place better and to get it back to where it serves the community and back to where people come here and gather and find this. It's home for people.
2: Morris played on the offensive line for the club for 14 seasons. When he decided to pack it in, the team was the envy of every other club in the Canadian Football League. But then, when he came back, the team was last in revenue, last in attendance. He knows that things can and are going to be turned around here. So the Elks games are going to be heard right here on 880 Ched for the rest of this season as well as 2027 and 2028. Week 3 of the CFL season gets going tonight in Hamilton. Tiger Cats hosting the BC Lions. 5:30 that game starts Edmonton time. Besides the Elks, Alouettes game here tomorrow afternoon. Ottawa hosts Toronto at 11 Saturday morning. Saskatchewan's in Calgary at 5 tomorrow afternoon. Canada returning to the training field in Vancouver today, sitting atop Group B after that 6-0 World Cup win over Qatar. Canada closes out group play against Switzerland on Wednesday, and with a win or a draw, securing first place and a round of 32 match in Vancouver. Hockey, nothing new on the Oilers front and the club's search for a new head coach, although word is some kind of an announcement on someone is going to be made toward the middle of next week. And the Leafs have picked up defenseman Darren Radish from the Tampa Bay Lightning in exchange for a fifth-round pick in next week's NHL draft. Radish was due to become a free agent on July the 1st. 880 Ched News Time is 10:03.
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2: 880 Ched weather, a mix of sun and cloud the rest of today. Maybe a shower or two here and there too. A high of 22. Periods of rain overnight down to 12 for the low. More rain tomorrow. Could get as much as 30 millimeters on Saturday. It's going to be windy as well and a high of 18. Then for Father's Day and the first day of summer on Sunday, more rain and a high of 14. Right now in Edmonton, it's 18 degrees. I'm Randy Kilburn. Your next scheduled newscast is coming up at 10:30 on 880 Ched.

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1: 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Today's Talk.
2: And welcome to the show. See the paper. It's another Yacht Rock Friday. Summer breeze. Summer breeze would be nice. I was really hoping that a summer breeze was going to blow through this weekend. But, alas, it is not to be. Today is kind of, sort of, okay. Sun and cloud, 30% chance of showers in Edmonton today. High of 22. Calgary, 21 with sunny skies. Getting a little windy this afternoon. No showers, though. So that's not bad. Unfortunately, as you know, I've been watching the forecast closely all week long and hoping that tomorrow things would turn around. The forecast has been lousy for this weekend all week long, but, you know, sometimes it changes. Well, it has refused to change. In fact, I would say it's gotten worse because the forecast for Edmonton for tomorrow now is straight up rain, 20 to 30 millimeters, wind east 20 gusting to 40, increasing 40, gusting to 60. Later in the morning, the high is 18. And then Sunday, just rain and 14 degrees. Brutal. Calgary, not a whole lot better. Calgary, tomorrow, a 60% chance of showers and a risk of a thunderstorm. And windy, again, same thing, gusting up near 50 at about noon. So, and then Sunday, cloudy, 60% chance of showers, high of 13. So, unfortunately, it's not going to be a glorious, sunny, warm weekend at all, unfortunately. And like I say, there's a lot going on. This is a busy weekend. We're sort of getting into the summer season now where everything's happening. So, I had big plans for this week. I still have big plans. I mean, I'm not made of sugar. I ain't going to melt. But they got the tailgate happening tomorrow. The Elks game happening tomorrow. Zoo Brew is happening tomorrow. I'll go, and I know a lot of people will go, but as we know with the CFL, we need the big crowds, right? And sunny Saturday afternoons are good for that. So listen, if you love the Elks, as I do, go to the game. You're not going to die. It's not terrible. And I've seen some forecasts where, you know, the rain won't be steady. There could be breaks in the afternoon, which would be nice. Sarah keeps saying that it's going to be beautiful. Are you going to go to the game, Jeff?
3: I'm going to try to get to the game for sure. I have to work beforehand, so as long as I can get down there. But I love those rain games, Shay. They're just about some of the best football games you can see. You're never going to know what's going to happen in them, right?
2: You're right.
3: Yeah, it's a mystery. But, yeah, you're going to get a little wet, enjoy a burger, enjoy the game.
2: And, you know, they have the Touchdown Club and the Jackie Parker Club. If you're a season ticket holder, which is a great place to watch a football game. You're inside. They have a bar. They have food. They have couches. They have TVs. Right? So I might end up there. But the tailgate will be out there. We'll get her done. Sarah, are you gonna, you're still going to Zoo Brew? Dara just texted me and said she was on the fence about Zoo Brew. She's out. You're not on the air. We can't hear you. We can see the red light, but we can't hear you.
4: Because Jeff forgot to turn me up.
2: Oh, there you go. Okay.
4: Jeff did it again. No, of course I'm going. Why wouldn't I go?
2: It's a little pouring rain.
4: Who cares?
2: And windy.
4: I've drank in the rain before.
2: It's windy, too.
4: Who cares?
2: You're so little, you put some rocks in your pockets. You're going
4: to
2: be...
4: Johnny will hang on to me. Yeah. He's going to be holding me up anyways.
2: We'll get you a little leash or something so you don't go, you don't go flying away.
4: Before.
2: Yeah, I mean, I'll go to Zoo Brew, too. Of course, I love Zoo Brew. It's a good time, but I'll tell you what. The weather, a nicer weather would be nice. That's all
4: it
2: I'm saying.
4: It would be nice, but I mean, like I said, the animals will be out because it's cooler.
2: Not in the rain, they won't.
4: Apparently those wolf puppies that they have,
2: yeah.
4: They just love the mud and rain.
2: Oh, really? Eh?
4: Yeah, that's what they've been posting on their Instagram, so I'm kind of hoping maybe the wolf puppies will be out.
2: They might be.
4: Yeah, and a lot of the areas, let's be real, they're blocked for the wind. Like, there are a lot of places in the zoo where the wind is super bad.
2: You get up on the hill, and it'll get pretty windy. But you're right. Everywhere else, it'll be pretty. It's only the rain. And you know what? The rain won't be steady, they're saying. There will be breaks in the rain.
4: And it's pretty covered in there. Like, there's a lot of trees. There are areas where you're going to get wet, but I think it's fine.
2: Yeah. Yeah.
4: If you get cold, go inside. There's places to go inside and warm up.
2: Don't try and cheer me up, Sarah.
4: It's fine. I'm just saying, don't be so negative.
2: I'm negative. I'm disillusioned by the forecast
4: just
2: for this weekend.
4: Let it go. Stop it.
2: I was really, like, I was really looking forward to, like, a really, you know, an Elks game and a tailgate and a Zoo Brew, like a real event-filled Edmonton weekend.
4: Yeah, but okay, let's be real. If it was above 24 degrees, you would be whining and complaining that it's too hot for you.
2: Yes.
4: So there's no winning with you.
2: Sure there is.
4: No, there's not.
2: 22 and sunny. Everybody wins.
4: No, you'd find a way to whine about that.
2: No, I wouldn't. I would not. No.
4: You would.
2: You're trying to put a spin on this.
4: And you're just whiny?
2: This might be unspinnable. I'm going to keep my fingers crossed.
4: Just stop checking the weather.
2: No.
4: It's going to be what it's going to be.
2: I'm obsessed now. I'm checking the weather every 10 minutes.
4: Go buy a rain jacket.
2: No, I'm not going to get it. Trish points out every day. She says, quit whining. Every day this week it's supposed to rain, and then the evenings have been so nice.
4: She's right. Even like a couple of, what was it, Wednesday or something? It was supposed to be pouring rain all day, and I had a great run. It was nice out. It was sunny.
2: Yeah, Wednesday was nice.
4: Yeah.
2: I got Lenny out in the park.
4: Exactly.
2: Plus, Lenny's going to the spa today. So Trish has already given me a lecture about if he gets dirty when I take him to the park, I have to clean him because he's coming off the spa today. And it's going to be pouring rain, so of course he's going to get dirty. What am I supposed to do about it?
4: I told you, get him splash pants.
2: He has splash pants.
4: No, he has snow pants. He needs splash
2: pants.
4: Well,
2: they are slash and snow pants. That's what they do. Anyway, make the best of it. What are we going to do this whole winter, this whole summer, really? We've been dealing with this pretty much so far, right? I guess we haven't even officially hit summer yet, but okay. Do we still need the moisture? Do we still have to pretend that we need the moisture? I guess we probably do. Coming up on the show today, it is Friday. We'll get into crosstalk. Everybody's back. So we'll have Mike, we'll have Loren, we'll have Brad in Ontario, and lots to talk about. We'll get into a whole bunch of different conversations. We'll talk about what's going on with the Iran deal. We'll talk about what's going on with Kuzma. We'll talk about what's going on with the social media ban. We've talked about those sorts of things before, and we'll talk about the soccer game. I think yesterday I watched more. I actually sat down and watched a soccer game more yesterday than I ever have before. I've told you before, I'm not a big soccer guy, not a huge fan, especially of watching it, but I've decided I'm going to try and embrace it with the World Cup being in Canada and all the excitement that I'm seeing online and everything. I've decided that I'm going to get into it, and it was pretty fun yesterday. Canada put up 6 goals on Qatar yesterday. I didn't know you could score 6 goals in a soccer game. That's unheard of. Typically, I mean, there's been a lot of like 0-0 draws at this World Cup and 1-1 and things like that. So 6 goals, 6-0 is about a beating as you're going to see in soccer. And if you watch the game, the ball really didn't leave Qatar's end. Like, pretty much the entire time, they were under siege by the Canadians. So, a big win. And then, you know, Qatar got 2 red cards, so they were down 2 players for most of the game. So, it was a rout, as they would say. So Canada now 1 win and 1 draw so far at the World Cup, with Switzerland still to come next week. And I believe, from what I've read, if Canada gets so much as a draw against Switzerland, they win the group and will advance to the round of 32. But I think they got to be in a pretty good spot for advancing to the round of 32 now. Because they've got to win. Switzerland did pick up a win. They beat Bosnia, but that's it. So I think it's down to those 2 countries. But we'll see. We'll find out for sure. Canada in really, really good shape. The Prime Minister was there. He seemed to be having a very, very good time. He actually went into the locker room after the game and had a chance to speak with the team. Today is going to be absolute chaos. I'm really looking forward to today, not because of the soccer games. I probably won't watch much of the soccer games, but the Scots are playing. They're taking on Morocco in Boston today. They're an absolute scene. These guys are just wild. So much fun to watch. Like, they're just, it's absolute mayhem wherever they go. I think the British play today. I think England plays today. And it's pretty cool. It's pretty cool to see the way that this entire World Cup has been playing out. And Canada, you know, looked good yesterday. Vancouver, tens of thousands of people marching through the streets on the way to the game. It was good. It was really good. It's an exciting time. So Canada living up to it. That was the first time Canada has ever, ever, ever won a match at the World Cup. In the history of the country, Canada had never won before at the World Cup. But now we have. and we might advance to the next round, which would be a big, big moment. The game definitely is taking off in this country. When I was a kid, everybody played soccer because it was cheap and easy, and it was a great way for the parents to get the kids out of the house. But, you know, we weren't a soccer fanatic nation. We're getting there. We're getting there. It's building. So jump on. The bandwagon is only going to get crazier as we move along here. We're going to take a break. Like I said, we have Crosstalk coming up today. When we come back, there's a story I want to give you an update on. We didn't get to it yesterday. Yesterday just took off. It was so busy, but it's about Corb Lund's coal petition. We asked Cole to come on. Cole Lund. Yeah, Colb. I'm mixing up Cole and Colb. That's what happened there. I had a momentary lapse. Colb. What? Corb.
4: Corb.
2: Corb. Why am I saying Colb? Corb. Corb Lund. We asked Corb to come on the show with us, but he's under the weather. But he did send us a statement, so I'll give you that. 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It's not going to happen. I was like, really? So we actually, we sought a little clarification, and I'll tell you what we found out when we came back right after this.
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0: last week, we've sort of got into the whole, we know that there's been a number of petitions to try and get referendums in this province, and the separatist issue is on the referendum. We know that. There was a couple of different petitions for that one, back and forth, whatever. The question's going to Albertans, and fine, okay. There was another petition, and that was the one that would... ask Albertans if they wanted to see an end to coal mining on the eastern slopes of the Rockies, okay? And this was Cor Blund, the country singer in Alberta, who's and rancher, frankly, and from that part of the province, who spearheaded this. And according to Corb, they have successfully met the threshold that they needed to, which is, you know, like 175,000, 180,000 signatures. Cor Blund says they've collected more than 200,000 signatures, and all of those signed petitions were delivered to Elections Alberta, I think it was last week now. And Cor Blund at the time said his expectation was that he'd done what he needed to do and they would be able to get a referendum put forward in October with all of the other referenda questions that were going to be asked, right? That was the expectation he had. His only concern at that time was just make sure it's the question that we actually had on the petition. He was worried that the premier might change the wording of the question. He said, no, we made it really clear and we wanted it to be the exact question. Well, turned out that wasn't his only concern because the premier this week announced that there will not be a referendum this October on coal mining on the eastern slopes of the Rockies. She said it's too late.
1: There's multiple elements to this particular proposal, and it could result in a legislative proposal where we bring forward legislation into the legislature, or it could result in a recommendation for a province-wide vote, which would take place in October of 2027.
0: Okay, so a year from now, because there is a process that needs to play out, right? The signatures need to be verified and all the rest of those things. And the premier said this week, and this was the first time that I'd heard it, there was a deadline, and believe it or not, it's already passed.
1: We did receive notification from Elections Alberta that we had to have the final questions in by June the 1st in order for them to be able to prepare and hire enough people for the October 19th referendum. So this one came in a little bit late, and they still have to validate the signatures.
0: Now, that was the first that I had heard of it. As far as I know from Cor Blund, he also said he'd spoken with the premier about, you know, the petition and the process several times, and he'd never heard her talk about it. Again, he was worried about the wording.
2: And now she's pretending that through some technicality, she's not going to put it on the referendum. And she knows that she can put anything she wants on a referendum because she's done it 10 times in a row.
0: Now, he's right. Nine of those questions, there were no petitions. That was simply the premier saying she wanted to have a question asked and put it on the ballot. But I think, like I say, Corb said this week, this first he'd heard of the June 1st deadline, and he talked to the premier. It was the first I'd heard of it, and I searched and I went back, and all the stories, nobody had mentioned a June 1st deadline. So Sarah actually sent an email yesterday to Elections Alberta and said, hey, can you clarify? Is there a June 1st deadline where, you know, everything had to be in place and the question had to be put forward for a referendum by June 1st or it couldn't happen? And yes, there was. Elections Alberta sent us this statement. Thanks for your questions. We were asked by and informed government that the latest date additional questions could be added to the October 19 referendum was June 1st of 2026. Okay, so they did in fact tell the premier there is a June 1st deadline of putting questions on the referendum. So I think we can now safely assume that's it. There will be no more questions put to a referendum. They say this date was informed by a number of operational and logistical factors, the three most significant reasons being, one, technology readiness. They say we need to program the Elections Alberta results reporting system to include all the questions. We also need time to test and validate these technology systems, including technology environment stability, traffic load, and stress testing. Staffing impact, adding more questions to the referendum will increase the time to complete the count, and that requires additional recruitment for election officers. The closer to the date, the higher the risk of not being able to recruit and train sufficient staff in time. And materials impact, we need enough time to source paper and print an additional 4.9 million ballot sheets per question added. Per question added, and we're already at 10, as well as additional ballot boxes, referendum forms, envelopes, and other supplies. So the premier was informed by Elections Alberta that there was a June 1st deadline. So this question put forward by Cor Blund was not done in time to get it on by the June 1st deadline. So she's right. And it sounds like that's the end of the conversation. And as you heard from the premier, maybe we're looking at October of 2027, but now it's into the big government bureaucracy system at this point.
1: The validation would occur starting in September. We'd put together a new legislative committee. There'd be various hearings and testimony that would be called before, and then they'll make a recommendation to the legislature about whether to proceed with a bill or whether to proceed with a referendum.
0: Okay, so that's it. The Cor Blund coal mining petition, even if it does have the 200,000 signatures, it doesn't matter. Even if the premier wanted to say, you know what, like she has said so many times, enough people put their name down and said they wanted to have a say on this and they wanted to have a referendum on this, it's too late. So that window is closed. And if we're going to have a referendum, she's talking about October of 27. Why does it have to be October? I guess that would be in conjunction with the next fall general election in the province of Alberta, which makes a lot of sense and saves a lot of money. And, you know, Elections Alberta has said it would really make things easier and cheaper if we ran these referendums in conjunction with general elections. But we're not this October, but maybe we will next October. So I just wanted to make sure that you had the information that, yeah, indeed, Elections Alberta confirms that there is a June 1st deadline, and they did, in fact, tell the premier that, and that's why this sort of dead in the water. And maybe we're looking to October of 2027. Okay, we're going to take a break. We got to get to the news. When we come back, though, we're going to get into the $100 handout from the province that was announced yesterday, and we covered it pretty thoroughly yesterday on the show, and I know it was pretty hard to find anybody who was sort of overjoyed with this. I mean, I think the consensus is, well, it's better than nothing, but it's not much better than nothing. If you want to characterize it, that's the impression that I got from you, the listener. We'll speak with Eric Kam in our weekly chat about, you know, what happens when we do these kinds of government handouts? How beneficial are they? What kind of an impact do they have? And are there a better way of sort of helping out at times of trouble when cost of living has gotten so high? We'll find out when we come back after this.
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8: This is Global News 1030. I'm Randy Kilburn. Alberta Serious Incident Response Team investigating the death of a man in RCMP custody. Now, this happened this past Sunday, the 14th of June. A man from the High Prairie area turned himself in to the Mounted Detachment in High Prairie. It was in relation to an outstanding warrant. Well, police arrested him. There was no incident. Police kept the man in jail while he waited to be transferred to a correctional facility, and that's required by the terms of that warrant. And then on Tuesday, this past Tuesday, the 16th, after about 30 hours in police custody, a civilian guard found the man dead in a holding cell. Police review commissioners told ACERT to look into exactly what happened there. Italy's foreign minister, he's abruptly canceled a planned trip to the U.S. after President Donald Trump claimed Premier Giorgia Meloni had, quote, begged for a photo with him during the recent G7 summit, calling Trump's claims serious and offensive toward Meloni and all of Italy. Antonio Tajani opted not to travel to Miami to take part in a business forum or meet with Secretary of State Marco Rubio. 880 CHED News Time is 1031.
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8: 880 CHED weather, a mix of sun and cloud the rest of the day today. It'll be up around 22 for the high. Then rain starts to fall tonight as well as overnight, down to 12. Lots of rain tomorrow, up to 30 millimeters. It's going to be very windy tomorrow as well, and a high of 18. For Father's Day and the first day of summer on Sunday, more rain and a high of 14. Right now in Edmonton, it's 18 degrees. I'm Randy Kilburn. Your next news is coming up at 11. 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
10: This is Shea Ganim on 880 CHED, Edmonton's news. Today's talk.
11: So yesterday here in the province of Alberta, the premier announced that all Albertans, well, I shouldn't say all Albertans, but a whole lot of them, about 3.5 million, they estimate, will be eligible for a $100 Alberta energy rebate. You have to have a household income under 225K. You have to be over 18, and you have to have submitted a tax return. That's it. If you've done those, if you meet those three criteria, you get $100. This was in lieu of removing the 13 cent a liter gas tax, which was legislation that the province brought in, or a rule that they had made for themselves, where if the price of oil was over $90 a barrel for a quarter, they would remove the gas tax. And because the province makes just bucket loads of money when the price of oil goes up as high as that. And it did. It was 62 before the war started. It got up to over 90, sometimes over 100. So the entire fortunes of the province changed on a dime. So they wanted to give back, and this is what they chose. Talking to you yesterday, not a lot of you were overwhelmed with the decision made by the province. How effective are these kinds of things? Let's chat with Eric Kam now. Dr. Eric Kam is an economics professor at Toronto Metropolitan University. He joins us every Friday morning. Hi, Eric. Thanks for being here.
12: My pleasure, Shay. How are you?
11: I'm really good, really good. I wanted to ask you, do you think this is a good idea? Is it, a $100 payout by the government a good plan?
12: Not really. I mean, on some level, who doesn't like free money?
11: Yeah.
12: But that's not the question that economists ask, right? We're asking, what are you trying to solve? And so the argument here is really straightforward. Because energy prices have been up and down and like a door opening and closing, budgets are under pressure. And so the government says, here's a bit of a cash rebate, and it'll give you some immediate flexibility. Now, unlike a subsidy, as you were discussing before, it's nice because people can best decide how to use the money. Some will pay bills, some will buy groceries, some will do things we can't talk about, and some people will actually save it. The downside is that they're poorly targeted, right? If everybody, as you said, gets the same $100, including high-income households who don't really need the assistance, then a huge portion of the government spending goes to people who weren't struggling in the first place. That's what we tend to see. That's what the data says. And so you see relatively little economic benefits. So the real question here is this the most efficient use of public funds?
11: Yes.
12: And economists say in general, well, not really. But then again, don't turn down the $300.
11: I think, most people are like, hey, it's $100. Okay, fine. But the gas tax was the consideration, and that was the question being asked of the government when they came up with this. Because like I was explaining, they made a rule, hey, listen, when this province suddenly makes buckets of money because the price of oil spikes, we'll pass some of that on to Albertans in the form of removing 13 cents a liter gas tax. And a lot of people in response to this said, why didn't you just do that? That would have been more beneficial. It would have been easier to do. It would have been quick and painless, and everybody wins. I mean, is that a more effective way of doing it, do you think, Eric? Because they've done it before.
12: It's a different way of doing it. That's the problem with economics. There really, a lot of times, you're just evaluating which policy is better. So if the goal is to reduce transportation costs specifically, then a gas tax would be more effective. If the goal is broader affordability, a cash rebate reaches a wider group of people. So the economic trade-off itself, Shay, comes down to efficiency versus targeting. One reduces the cost of a specific product. The other gives households the freedom to decide for themselves where their money is going. So it just becomes a question of what policy is better at that moment, as opposed to is there a universally better policy?
11: Now, there's two things about this that people have pointed out that I think are interesting. First of all, we get very critical of the Liberal government printing money and flooding money into the economy and goosing inflation. I don't know if, call it $340 million if everybody takes advantage would do that. But the other thing is Alberta's in a deficit position. I mean, it's changing because of the price of oil, but it's still a deficit from last year and a forecasted deficit for this year. So you're actually borrowing to do this in a sense, right? You don't have the money.
12: Well, no, you're right. Remember when I was in Vegas, and I a little bit remember, that we talked about borrowing from Peter to pay Paul?
11: Yes, yeah.
12: Well, you know, that's exactly what this is, right? Cash handouts aren't magic. Their effectiveness depends almost completely on timing and circumstance. If the economy is already growing and unemployment would be low, then government checks will simply increase demand rather than production, right? There's more demand chasing the same amount of goods. That's not what this is going on right now. This is a tool. Right now, we have far too many households drowning in debt. And so what the government is saying on the surface, and really this is a kind of an election buying vote ploy, look at us. We will increase your disposable income. We will increase the flexibility, let you spend the money where you see it necessary. But at best, Shay, meaning if everyone took that $100 to their favorite store and spent it, yes, that would have a short-run increase in consumption. But number one, you're right, it's not creating anything because the government borrowed the money to do it. And number two, it is a Band-Aid as opposed to a cure.
11: Do you think we're in a position now where these kinds of conversations will go away? I mean, I'm taking a look at the price of oil today, and WTI, which is what the Alberta government uses to set their budgets, is under $77. I think when you and I talked last, it was closer to 90, $95. So it's come down dramatically with what's going on in the Middle East. I don't know if that'll hold. We'll wait and we'll see. But do you think all of these temporary measures and gas tax removals and all that stuff, is that sort of in the rearview mirror now?
12: You know, that's a good question. You mentioned WTI. I think WTF. And that's kind of where I'm going with all of these measures, is these are all, as we said, Band-Aid, post hoc, fill in the gaps. These are all measures for the fact that we have a stalled economy. And I guess I'm just, as an economist and just as a, you know, a dad and whatever, I'm exhausted. I'm exhausted by the fact that instead of creating jobs, creating GDP growth, instead of creating supply-side growth, fostering research, innovation, and development, but we bitch about Elon Musk, who is the epitome of all of those things, instead our government says, here's $100. Thank you very much. Remember us at election time. And I hate that, Shay.
11: Yeah, price of oil goes up, price of oil goes down. But at underlying all of that, it's for a decade now, Eric. Nothing has fundamentally changed that actually leads to long-term, you know, you want to reduce cost of living, housing, all that stuff. It needs structural fundamental change.
12: Structural fundamental change. And isn't it a shame, Shay, that we don't live in a country that is on top of a God-given right to trillions of dollars of natural gas and oil? Isn't that a shame that no one's figured this out yet? And maybe use your productive resources to get the damn stuff out of the ground as opposed to printing $100 bills and giving them out like water.
11: Yeah, absolutely. Eric, as always, appreciate the chat. Have a great weekend.
12: Happy Father's Day, Shay.
11: Yeah, you too, sir.
12: Thanks.
11: Dr. Eric Hamm, economics professor, Toronto Metropolitan University. Yeah, I forgot. How about that, Sarah? Raining all the way through on Father's Day as well. I forgot it was Father's Day this weekend. Man, oh man, it's just Mother Nature just literally raining on Dad's parade this weekend. 780-451-8800-4039-74825. We've got callers on the line that want to talk about this. So let me take the break. Okay, we'll get that out of the way. We'll come back with your phone calls right after this.
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0: Yacht Rock Friday. And we're taking your phone calls on, are we calling them Danny Bucks? They were Ralph Bucks. Somebody else said Danny Dollars. Somebody called in and said Danny Doe. And then somebody called yesterday and had a great big long name for them. I can't remember exactly what it was, but it had like four words in it. I thought Danny Dollars was pretty good, but regardless. 780-451-8800-403-974-8255. We'll take some calls. Rick in Calgary, you're on the air. Hi, Rick.
1: Hey, Shay. I think this is crazy. You know, you look at Alberta compared to Dubai. What are we doing with our oil revenue? I mean, and giving us $100. I have four kids.
0: Yeah.
1: I mean, $100 isn't going to go very far in our household. Like, let's do something with this money to help fix our economy and, you know, showboating like this and more Danny Bucks or Ralph Bucks. I mean, great for the $400 way back then, but seeing it again now, it feels like history repeating itself. And was it good the first time?
0: Well, but there was a major difference the first time. It came only after Ralph Klein had paid off the debt and there was no deficit and we literally had surplus cash, Rick. This is borrowed. We're still in the hole. We're still, you know, running a deficit. And you know what? You make a really good point. Like, for somebody with, four kids, I think it would make sense to lower that threshold. Maybe you set it at a family income of, you know, like the federal government has it at $60,000 a person. So call it 120 per household. And you got four kids, you get a little more. You know what I mean? Because you need it more.
1: Absolutely.
0: That would make sense.
1: $100 is going to, do two dinners for us at most? If we're buying groceries with that, it's not going to pay for clothing. It's not buying kids shoes. It's not, it's going to fill up a gas tank in my minivan. Like, that's it.
0: That's it.
1: It's, come on, Danny, let's figure this out.
0: Yeah, I hear you, Rick. Like I say, we talked about this yesterday and it was really hard to find. Like I say, it's $100 and I don't think anybody's going to say, well, you know, I don't want $100. Everyone will take it. But at the same time, people, maybe there was something better we could do. Colin, who's on the road. Hey, Colin, go ahead.
2: I think we should call it, in the words of Homer Simpson, of him walking out drunk from the bar, Danny Dope. Like, what are we doing? $340 million, put it in the Heritage Fund. You told us you were going to make it better for the future. They've talked about, oh, when things get good, we put it away and we save. Like, we need to get that up to $1 trillion as fast as we can. Honestly, I don't think this $100 is going to help anybody for more than about 6 minutes of their day.
0: But Colin, I'm no economist. I'm no financial genius. I'm no financial advisor. But like you say, if we've got extra money, we put it away. But if you listen to any financial planner, if you've got debt, you get rid of that first, right? Like you can't start. You can't be handing out money or investing money. First thing you do is you eliminate your debt. That's job one. And we didn't do that.
2: Yeah. We didn't.
0: It's
2: ridiculous.
0: I hear you, man.
2: And my vote, but I tell you, it makes you wonder what these people are doing. Like Jason Nixon, new finance minister, this is his first mistake. All right, I hope it gets better.
0: Yeah, I mean, it is. It's his first major one. Yeah, Colin. So here's the thing. The reason we're saying $340 million, I don't know what it'll end up being, but they told us yesterday that it's 3.4 million eligible Albertans. Okay, so it's simple math. Even I can do it. 3.4 million times 100 is 340 million, right? Sarah, is it? 3.4 million times by $100, that's $340 million, right?
3: I think so.
0: So, you're a third of a billion. Now, our deficit was forecast at about $9.5 billion. It's been cut drastically because of what's gone on in the Middle East. So, maybe it's been cut in half. So you're still running a deficit that's in the order of 10 times the size of this. Just, you know, back of the envelope figuring here. Joe in Edmonton, go ahead. You're on the air.
4: Hey, Sage. It's an honor to be on your show again. So I have something really simple because I'm really upset. Kelly called me down. First of all, about all those referendums, all those millions. So as I'm now downtown, why does Danielle Smith, NFL and her government come downtown and see what's going on? And instead of spending all those millions on referendums, back in the day when we had 10 referendums in Holland, it was all on one sheet of paper. Yes, no. But because it's simple, it seems to be it is only working if you spend, you know, hundreds of millions of dollars. And I just don't like that. And when it comes to that $100, that is just a slap in the face of the working man who struggles to get around, you know, to make ends meet. And then people make, you know, fun about, you know, of Ralph Dollar. But you know what? If we would have been in $9 billion deficit, eh, Mr. Klein would have not given us on the dollar.
0: Absolutely. Of course he wouldn't
4: and
0: have.
4: Remember what he always, what he said when he came in power? We have to turn on the belt a few notches. But when the time is right, I will let it go, not by notch, not all at once.
0: Yeah, that's
4: and,
0: right. Yeah.
4: And he did say
0: he
4: that.
0: He did. I know he did.
4: And
0: yeah.
4: I have one more thing for you.
0: Go ahead. Go ahead.
4: I love your integrity. And you are the same as Jason Kreger on the 1414, because all what you have is integrity, Shade. I don't care what people say. And I would love to meet you one time and just have a one-on-one conversation.
0: Okay, Joel, if you see me out and about, come on up. I'll say hi. I don't go very much, to be honest with you. But I appreciate it. Thanks for the kind words. Diane in Calgary, you're on the air. Hi, Diane.
5: Hi there. I've been listening to all this very carefully.
0: Yeah.
5: But I have one question that's been sitting on my mind and has not yet been answered. Is this money tax-free?
0: I don't know.
5: Claim it on income tax next year.
0: I don't know. That's a good question. Probably not, I would say, but I don't know for sure. That's okay. You know what, Diane? I'm going to see if I can find out. I would think no, but maybe I'm wrong. We'll find out for you, though. Kim in Calgary, you're on the air. Hi, Kim.
6: Hi. Hey, I can't help but wonder if perhaps they're just using this, like you have to apply online, if they're just using this $100 bonus thing as a means for harvesting data from voting age Albertans. Like if you're going to apply for something online and it has to do with your bank, you're going to give a valid, you know, email address that is something that you check frequently, right? You're not going to give
0: someone. Yeah, I mean, they've already got the voters list, so they have a lot of email. Not everybody's email, of course, but they already have some. I don't know. I mean, possibly. I don't know what they would want it for, what they would do with it. I'm going to try and get another call in here before we run out of time. Blair in St. Albert, you're on the air. Hey, Blair.
7: Hi, Shay. I'm just wondering if people would be upset, like it was supposed to be, they kept whining about not taking the fuel tax off when the price of gas was high.
0: Yeah.
7: And if she had done that right now, would people still be complaining or would they be okay?
0: Like, I think they'd be okay.
7: Either way, you're spending the money, right?
0: Yep. Yeah, no, you're right, Blair. I mean, and that was the promise that the government made because they suddenly found themselves in a completely different financial position, right? But they had a system in place. I don't know why they decided to change it.
7: Yeah, I agree with that. But I think this $100 going to people that need it, you know, like it's getting to some people that don't drive and don't pay for tax, but their grocery bills and everything have gone up too. So
0: yeah,
7: I think
0: this
7: is maybe a little bit better way of doing it. You know, you spend the same amount of money, but it goes to more people.
0: Yeah, fair enough. It does, because if you don't drive, you don't get any cash back. So you're right, Blair, and other people have made that point. This is, it does sort of extend to more people. Here's the thing, though, and some people have made this claim, and when we did this before, I mean, the whole reason we're having this conversation is because the price of gas has shot up, right? That's what this is all about. The whole thing is, you know what the price of gas has done? What was it, like $1.20? A few months ago, and you know, now it's actually, you can probably get it for under $1.50, but for a while, you know, it was way up, much higher. So this was all because of the spike in the price of oil, first because of Ukraine, then because of Iran, and what that did to gas prices. The problem said, okay, well, listen, we're in a position, the federal government did it, the feds got rid of the fuel taxes to try and help out Canadians, and the province did once before back during the Ukraine Russia when that all kicked off. And, you know, now the question was, will you do it again? Because you're back in the same situation. And you made a rule that starting at $80 and going up to $90, you would start to shave off the gas tax, you know, on a sliding scale, based on the price of oil over the course of a quarter. So that was the only question that was being asked. Hey, remember when you guys made that rule? Are you going to follow it? And then all the answer had to be was yes or no, right? It had to be, well, it's not anymore. It's passed now, so we're going to leave it alone. Or, yeah, you know what? There was a quarter where it was high, so we're going to take it off for a quarter. It's that simple. It's not controversial. It's just, okay, that makes a lot of sense. But then to go and do something different opens yourself up for, well, why? And the big thing is, and you know, I mean, the gas price has gone up, so you take off the gas tax. That makes sense, and people kind of accept it. But if you say instead, here's $100, And you're hearing from people. What's $100 going to do for me? Wayne in Calgary, you're on the air. Hi, Wayne.
8: Hi. Just to let you know, Canada, the census form you fill out for Canadian government, that information is sold to brokers.
0: Okay, Wayne, I don't know what you're talking about, frankly. Something to do with the census. But I guess that's tying back to Kim with the whole data thing. Regardless, that's a story for another day. On the $100 rebate conversation, it's interesting. You would think if you're a politician, handing out money, literally giving people $100, would not be something that would have people going, what's wrong with you? But that seems to be the consensus among the listeners over the past couple of days when it comes to this Alberta energy rebate. What are you doing? Explain this to me. I think for a lot of people, the help is welcome, but it's not enough, right? And the threshold, on and on. You've heard the criticisms for the past 2 days. It's a neat trick. I think it's pretty surprising when you can get in hot water for giving people money, but that appears to be where we are. Okay, we've got to take a break. When we come back, crosstalk for this week right after this.
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0: summer on Sunday. Well, you got to wonder what the investigation may find out. Sounds a little bit odd, really. The Alberta Serious Incident Response Team looking into the death of a man in RCMP custody. This past Sunday, the 14th of June, a fellow from the High Prairie area turned himself in to the local RCMP detachment in High Prairie. Was in relation to an outstanding warrant. Police arrested him. There was no incident involved. Police kept this guy in custody while he waited to be transferred to a correctional facility. That's required by the terms of the warrant. Then this past Tuesday, the 16th of June, after about 30 hours in police custody, a civilian guard up in High Prairie found this guy unresponsive, dead in a holding cell. Police review commission has told ACERT to find out exactly what happened. Down east now, the federal luxury tax on cars, planes, and boats yielded more than $900 million before it was rolled back because of concerns about the effect on manufacturers. Reporter Hannah Stoles has the details.
1: An access to information request shows that the tax has been pouring nearly $390 million a year into federal coffers, well over double the Parliamentary Budget Office's forecast. Economist David McDonald says the windfall amounts to a surprise blockbuster hit and shows that authorities underestimated how much wealthy individuals are willing to spend on big-ticket items. Critics say the tax hurts key industries by discouraging purchases. The 2022 tax measure imposed a 10% tax on cars and planes priced over $100,000 and yachts over $250,000. Hannah Stoles, The Canadian Press.
0: All right, 880 CHED Sports. Major news from Commonwealth Stadium this morning. Big news for the Elks. Even more bigger news for us here at 880 CHED, as our manager of talk and talent, Andrew Murdoch, said.
2: I'm very happy to announce the continuing relationship with the Edmonton Elks for 880 CHED. It's been 32 years since 1994, and we've penned a brand new deal. The ink is dry. Three more seasons. And we're extremely happy. And I'd like to thank Chris and the new management group, Deb and the Thompson family. It's been an amazing experience for us to get together.
0: Yeah, so 880 CHED is going to be bringing you Edmonton Elks broadcast for another two more seasons after this one. So three in all, as Andrew said. Home opener for the Elks is tomorrow afternoon, 2 o'clock Commonwealth Stadium. That's when the Montreal Alouettes are here. Game you can catch, of course, right here on 880 CHED. Countdown to kickoff starts your coverage at 12:30 tomorrow. Week 3 of the CFL season gets going tonight in Hamilton. The Tiger Cats hosting the BC Lions at 5:30 Edmonton time. Well, Canada returns to the training field in Vancouver today. They sit atop Group B after that 6-0 World Cup win over Qatar yesterday. Canada closes out group play against Switzerland on Wednesday. In hockey, oh, nothing new on the Oilers front and the team search for a new head coach, although word is some kind of an announcement on someone is probably going to be made toward the middle of next week. 880 CHED weather, a mix of sun and cloud, 22 for the high later. Rain overnight down to 12. More rain tomorrow, as much as 30 millimeters. Windy tomorrow and a high of 18. For Father's Day and the first day of summer, more rain and 14. Right now in Edmonton, it's 18 degrees. I'm Randy Kilburn. Your next scheduled newscast is at 11:30 on 880 CHED.
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5: Welcome to Crosstalk, live across Canada now. This is Mike Smith in Vancouver. We do this every Friday as I'm joined by some of the best talk radio hosts in the country to talk about the stories and issues that matter to you. Once again today, our Crosstalkers are assembled. We've got our full team Canada today. Shea Ganim in Edmonton, Loren McNabb in Winnipeg, Brad Smith is in Toronto. Hey, guys.
6: How we doing?
7: What's going on?
5: Hey. We're doing good. Thanks for jumping on board today, guys. Okay, lots to get to on Crosstalk this week. Let's start first with Donald Trump's threats to terminate our free trade agreement here. You know, we've got looming, crucial trade talks here for a new free trade deal with the USA. And then here goes Trump again, now saying he wants to get rid of our existing free trade agreement, the CUSMA deal, also known as the USMCA, south of the border. He wants to get rid of it. He wants to terminate it. Have a listen to Trump here.
8: I would rather not have the USMCA. I'd rather have it terminated. We do better without an agreement. I would rather not have the agreement, but I may sign it. I'm

0: open to doing it.
1: Okay, well, he's, you know, as usual, the guy's like all over the map saying he wants to get rid of it. But then he says, well, he might sign it, he might keep it. Mark Carney asked about this today. Don't forget that 85% of our trade with the USA is free trade under this deal. So this is a crucial deal for Canada. Here's Mark Carney. He's asked about what Trump was just said there. Let's listen.
2: Without any action, it will remain in place for the next decade. There's an opportunity to extend it. There's always been the opportunity for any of the parties to cancel it with 6 months' notice. It's no secret the president in recent years has not been the biggest fan of Kuzma or other trade deals. But there are specific things that we can work together on.
1: Okay, so Carney, it's not no secret that Trump is not a fan of this deal. You never know what's going to come out of Trump's mouth here. But what's going on here? Shea, over to you first. I mean, is this just another bluff by Trump, another Taco Trump moment, or do you think he's serious about this?
3: Well, I don't know if he knows if he's serious about this. I mean, I don't know that clip. He literally said he didn't like it, but he'll sign it. He talked himself out of his initial position and to the contrary position in about 15 seconds. I mean, I don't know. And I think Carney sort of, I don't know what he said. I'm not listening. It's meaningless at this point in time. I think Trump talks. Trump says things. He doesn't know. He's asked the question instead of just being like most leaders would be and say, well, we're in the middle of negotiations. We'll see where it goes. He can't do that. I hate it. I don't like it. And then 15 seconds later, but I'll sign it. I mean, I think the real work is being done by people who have a clue and have a grasp on what's going on in the world. And I think that's sort of where the focus will end up. Of course, Trump could blow it up in a heartbeat because he does have to assign it. He does have to agree to it. But I think Carney's at the point now where he said it. We're not going to react to every single word salad that comes flying out of the Donald Trump kitchen anymore because it's maddening. So I don't know. I mean, you try and make sense of what he said. It's impossible. It's literally impossible.
1: Yeah, Loren.
4: I think that as much as we need to look at how we think about this in Canada, like how do we react as Canadians? How does industry react? I also want to look south and see what are they saying there about what he has to say? Like what do people in the United States who send goods to Canada and have those trade relationships think when he makes these comments? Because they're impacted too. And so we so often focus on what Trump has to say. But, you know, if you're in the States right now and you're getting ready to put something on a truck to Manitoba or Ontario or wherever, what are you thinking? Because they're not at a space yet where they've figured out other markets that they're going to trade with, either the same way we're working on expanding trade to Europe or interprovincial trade and all the rest. So they're not there yet. So to blow this all up just seems like a ridiculous notion. But I do think we spend too much time thinking about, oh, no, what are we going to do? When there's just as many people in the States thinking, is he serious? Because then what? And I think that's why you just have to Shay's words of a word salad, yeah. Just treat it like that and maybe take a bite, but don't swallow the whole thing.
1: Brad.
5: That was a great line, Lauren. You know, here's the tough part about this whole thing is regardless of what he says, it's always what he does, right? And so we don't really have a clear inclination or path forward onto what he's doing. We know that during the G7 meeting that Mark Carney leaned over in the very famous clip now, whispering to him, hey, Donald, we've got this 49,000 EVs that are coming. That's 3% of the cap. You know what? A lot of people were going, oh, my God, he's going over. He's pandering to Trump. And I'm like, no, like, take your politics aside. We're in a really like a sketchy situation right here where if this doesn't get solved and he does have that exit clause and doesn't let it renewed, this is really going to blow up how we think about trade with the United States moving forward. This is a $1.6 trillion trilateral trade deal. It's not something that we can kind of mock, but we don't have enough information. And the only information that we have right now is that Mark Carney is at least trying to go give these 30-second really business-style elevator pitches to initiate the conversation. But you have to circle back now and go, was it all too little too late with the closing date coming July 1st? And did we wait too long rather than, you know, actually going to the table, playing the tough guy with our quote unquote, you know what up?
1: Okay, I think Carney's basic playing it fairly smart here, actually. And I think we will get a decent deal, a trade deal for Canada. And I think the main reason is that it's in the American interest to have a good quality free trade agreement with Canada. Like when Donald Trump says, oh, we don't need Canada's stuff. stuff. We don't need their oil. We don't need their cars. He's wrong. Like, they do need our stuff. They do need our oil. They do need our potash. They do need our car parts. And they damn well know it. So they will sign a deal. I think what you've got to do here is, as scary as this is, you got to go inside Trump's brain here, and you got to figure out the psychology of the way this guy works. Because the way he works is, he always makes threats. He always makes demands. And then at the end of the day, he'll say, I did it. I delivered a great deal. The deal that I negotiated was better than the last one. That's the way this guy operates. So I think that's what's going to happen again this time. Because don't forget, he's now saying that he wants to get rid of this Kuzma deal. He's the guy who negotiated the Kuzma deal. During his first term in the White House.
4: What he says. He didn't want to. He felt like he had to. He had no other choices, and now he hates it.
1: But if you go back, let's go back in the time machine here for a minute, okay? So this is Trump in his first term, all right? So on the Kuzma deal, here he is singing the praises of this deal now that he doesn't like now. Let's listen.
0: We're finally ending the NAFTA nightmare and signing into law the brand new U.S.-Mexico-Canada agreement. The USMCA is the largest, fairest, most balanced, and modern trade agreement ever achieved. There's never been anything like it. For the first time in American history, we have replaced a disastrous trade deal that rewarded outsourcing with a truly fair and reciprocal trade deal.
1: Yeah, now he's saying this deal's a disaster. He wants rid of this deal. So that's the way this guy operates. He's like a child, right? So you've got
6: Okay. I don't want to
5: defend Donald Trump here, but I will say, when he came in for that first mandate, 16-20, his whole mandate was drain the swamp, right? He was focused on getting all these insiders out. And the team, this is the only time I've ever heard him apologize. He's like, the team I went out with, I thought they were outsiders. They turned out to be insiders. That fooled me. So this entire 2024 rebirth has been, okay, let's get the people out of power. We talk about oil. They don't need us anymore. Well, suddenly they've gone to the number one world exporting oil somehow in the last 2 months, right? Somehow while they're stealing Iran oil, 22 million barrels, we stole all of it. And next thing you know, when he says we don't need Canada, they do need us. But if you were to blow up, because he wants to blow up NAFTA, now he wants to blow up Kuzma, the actual fact is that it'll be a blip on the radar, 8 months of hard survival for the U.S. to rejig their organization and economic structure and trade alliances. But to Canada, it would be pandemic-level effects. That's by every economist that's talked to me on my show. So, like, the only thing we should be focusing on is July 1st hits, this thing automatically extends. All you want is conversations and negotiations. So there is nothing to worry about as long as conversations are happening, which they clearly seem to be.
1: Okay.
7: That's the way it's built. Yeah, it stays in place. Right? And here's the other thing, when I've talked to, and I'm sure you guys have talked to people about it too, is, I mean, that's just an illustration of what's the deal worth anyway, right? I mean, because it was the greatest deal that was ever signed, and now it's the worst deal that was ever signed, and he just jumps in and throws tariffs all over things anyway, even though there is a deal. So, I mean, you negotiate a deal, but what's the deal worth if you do manage to get a deal? So I think it's just, you just keep doing, you keep your head down and do what you can do, and like you say, Brad, July 1st, if nothing happens, well, then we know what happens. It resets and off we go, right?
1: Well, do you think Carney's handling it well, though? I mean, do you think Carney's being kind of careful here? Do you think that's the right approach, or should Carney be tougher, Shay?
7: Yeah, I don't know if being tougher makes any sense. I don't know if it helps you any. I think Carney just not reacting is probably the best way to go. As long as, and I don't know, and I'm starting to worry, and we've talked about this before, what's actually happening? What's are we just saying, don't worry, we will do this, we will do this? Because that's what Carney keeps promising. All these promises about things that are going to happen, and I don't know how many of them have actually happened. So I do want to see some actual progress on something. Kuzma would be nice, but yeah, I don't think you want to get into a back and forth, on social media or on TV, reacting to everything that Trump says, because then you're into that space and there's no win in there at all.
5: Wouldn't it be nice to just see two leaders sit down and talk to each other about this in front of the citizens?
4: I mean, like, look, I think if you're Carney, it would be nice to want to, like, everybody's been in that relationship before, like, where you do that. This is what I want to say. This is what I actually said.
7: Yes,
4: and then when you get home, you think of the thing you also wish you had said.
5: I should have.
4: Doing mean, everyone goes through that at some point in their life, yeah. except for where you're in this world stage situation. I think what Carney is doing in terms of at least not responding to every little thing with anger or tone is smart. You just can't, because it doesn't work with this person. That does not work with the U.S. president.
1: Okay, I think we've just got to be patient here. This is like dealing with a child. We will get a better deal here. I think what will happen is we'll get a deal. Trump will come out. He'll brag that this is the best deal ever. It's better than the Kuzma deal. He steamrolled us. He forced us into concessions. It's all about him. It will be a good deal for Canada at the end of the day, I believe. So I think you've just got to be patient and realize this is the way Trump's psychology works. This is the way his brain works. And I think Carney realizes that. I think the Americans themselves realize that. I think the Americans themselves also know it's in their best interest to have a good deal with Canada. And I think we're going to get one. We'll see what happens. Okay, jump in there, guys. We take our first break on Crosstalk. When we come back, speaking of Trump, we'll talk about that Iran-USA peace deal here. Controversial south of the border and everywhere else, too. Mark Carney was asked about this one. He had an interesting thoughts on it as well. That's coming up next on Crosstalk. Don't go anywhere.
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1: Welcome back to Crosstalk, live across Canada now. This is Mike Smith in Vancouver. Shea Ganim is in Edmonton. Loretta McNabb in Winnipeg. Brad Smith is in Toronto. Guys, let's talk about the USA-Iran peace agreement here. Multi-point MOU signed by Trump and Iran to end the war there. The block, the naval blockade of Iranian ports has been lifted by the United States. There is a ceasefire now between Israel and Hezbollah. This is good news as well, I think, especially with the suffering that's happened in Lebanon. So this is a deal, I guess. Is this a good deal? Is the war really over? As usual, you never know how things are going to go. Controversial agreement south of the border, even with some Republicans speaking out about it. Some of the elements of it, including it will allow Iran to retain ballistic missiles, something that Trump said he wanted to get rid of in Iran earlier. Trump asked about that. Let's listen.
5: Sir, you shouldn't let them have any missile. I said, well, what am I going to do? Am I going to let Saudi Arabia have missiles, but they can't have them? Yes, sir. It doesn't work that way, you know? It doesn't work that way. And missiles aren't the problem. Missiles are, they hurt a little location, but they don't blow up the planet. I mean, they have to have some because other people have some. They got to have some.
1: Well, yeah, they got to let them have some ballistic missiles there. Their neighbors got ballistic missiles, too. Some Republicans speaking out about this peace deal guy south of the border, including Republican Senator Ted Cruz. Very controversial $300 billion reconstruction fund, part of this peace agreement with Iran. Republican Senator Ted Cruz not happy about that. Have a listen to this.
7: Are you concerned about this $300 billion rehabilitation fund for Iran?
17: I am. History demonstrates that giving billions of dollars to theocratic lunatics who want to murder us is an exceptionally bad idea. And I think, unfortunately, the president is receiving some really bad advice on this deal. I don't want to see us send a penny to the Ayatollah.
1: Guys, Loren, your thoughts. You lead us off here.
4: Well, you know, I've been reading a lot over the past week and recently, you know, an article in Newsweek where they went and talked to a whole host of different military experts and political experts and people who understand Iran, you know, basically asking that question about the deal and who won the war. And I think the majority of them either said no one or Iran. And so that was fascinating to me that that would have been the response. And I always just think back, like when you ask that question, is there a good deal? There's a deal. And is there some good in it? Yeah, maybe, but I don't think it achieved, you know, that we're still stressed about nuclear weapons in Iran. We all know that regime is going to go on and do what it's done for years, and the people there will continue to suffer in some capacity. Will it be less than before? I don't know, maybe. But I think of, you know, even looking in the context of Afghanistan, and when Canadian was involved in that conflict, there was good done, but look at them now. And so I don't know if you can sit here and analyze any of this for years to come and have a good answer to it, other than that I think often of the people of Iran more than I do and of anything else, yeah. And they're the ones that will get to answer that in the years ahead.
1: Yeah, Brad Smith.
19: Well, I love that he said missiles aren't the problem, because all he had to do was finish that sentence and say the people shooting the missiles are the problem. So this is like, okay, we're hearing MOU again, which, how did this enter our daily vocabulary? This is just a letter of intent. This is not a finalized deal. It's not a deal. It's a proposed situation that they're presenting where this is all going to get ratified, changed around, and this is all to create a ceasefire, like a peaceful time. And I'm tired of the left and watching them saying, like, oh, well, how long is this ceasefire going to last, when they didn't say anything in 2016 when over 25,000 bombs were dropped in the year alone all over the Middle East. Without the attempt to stabilize the Middle East, you will have the largest state-funded terror organization terror country still funding terror. And if your attempt is to not create stabilization there, you're not going to have any kind of world where you want to live in, where this is not constantly every 20 years a conversation. Is this the right path? No, but at least somebody's trying to do something. Everyone who's not on board didn't want to be on board, and now they're like, well, we're back on board at the G7. We'll give you whatever you want, because they're slowly realizing that you're on China's side or you're on the U.S. side, and that's the sad fact that we live in. And if you pick the lesser of two evils, you're going to go towards USA.
6: Shay, your thoughts?
8: Yeah, I agree completely that the situation with Iran has gone on too long and needs to be dealt with, and stabilizing the region is a good thing. But unfortunately, what's happened here has done the opposite. And I think if we had somebody else taking up that initiative and trying to do that, somebody with a plan, somebody with a strategy, somebody with a stated goal, an outcome that they were trying to achieve that they didn't change repeatedly, and now ultimately not accomplish any of the goals that they set out to accomplish, which were, let's remember, right? We started with regime change. He told the people of Iran, rise up. It's going to be easy. Take back your country. Not a problem. We're going to make sure they don't have missiles. Well, they got to have missiles. Yeah. Everybody's got missiles. We're going to get rid of the nuclear dust. Maybe we don't need to. It's buried in. He got pantsed. Let's just call it what it is here. I mean, there's Republican senator after senator coming out. He wanted this to be over because he thought it was going to be easy, and it wasn't. And it got to a situation where he was caught. The economy was starting to take it on the chin. The price of gas was through the roof. He's got them. It was just, I've got to get out of here. And, you know, Brad, I agree. If we could have advanced the situation and stabilized the region and dealt with the murderous theocracies, the regime that has run Iran for almost 50 years.
19: Take out 50 high-level leaders and
8: replace them by people who, by all arguments, are worse. You didn't accomplish anything, right?
19: Yeah, no, I'm not disagreeing with that. But their economy didn't contract. Their gas prices did go up. But I mean, there's a lot of nuance here. When you put an MOU in front of someone, it's the same as Mark Carney saying we're going to have a pipeline and then not doing anything for a year about it. It's just the inverse argument.
6: Speaking of Carney was asked about the agreement to end the Iran war by CNN. Listen to the question here. Listen to Carney's answer.
9: Do you believe this war was worth it in Canada's view?
10: Going and getting to a position where Iran is not going to have a nuclear weapon. Look, I'm not naive about this. The reintegration of Iran, this is a regime that needs to learn to be civilized, needs to behave. That's why you have performance measures. Lots needs to happen. We all have to support it. But moving to this position where that's been taken off the table, yes, that's worth it.
6: Okay, interesting. I thought that was an interesting response from Carney saying, yeah, the war was worth it. And I thought, this is again another example of Carney really trying to kind of tiptoe around Trump here, especially with this trade agreement looming here, as we discussed earlier. Here's what we'll do, guys. We'll take our second break on Crosstalk at the bottom of the hour. We got lots more coming up in the second half of Crosstalk today, including the social media ban introduced in Canada now for kids under age 16. No social media accounts for our kids. Is this the right thing for Canada to do? What about those AI chatbots like ChatGPT? Should those be banned for our kids too? That's next on Crosstalk. Don't go anywhere.
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18: This is Global News. It's 11:30. I'm Randy Kilburn. Well, the chief of the Sturgeon Lake Cree Nation in the northwestern part of our province is demanding a public apology from the chief executive from the premier's office. Now, on social media, Bruce McAllister criticized the Assembly of Treaty Chiefs over a call for an RCMP investigation of the premier for that possible treason in connection with the Alberta government referendum question on separation. McAllister described some First Nations as entrenched in poverty, drugs, and violence, and instead of criticizing the premier, he said First Nations chiefs should fix their own communities. Well, Chief Sheldon Sunshine thinks a senior staffer in the premier's office in any other province would be fired for making that kind of a comment. Chief Sunshine says, quote, "We cannot afford to normalize this type of racist language in Alberta." Sturgeon Lake Cree Nation, by the way, is about 3.5 hours northwest of Edmonton. It's 20 kilometers west of Valley View along Highway 43. The Alberta Union of Public Employees is accusing the provincial government of treating public health workers unfairly as more than 400 employees prepare to move from Alberta Health Services to government jobs. The AUPE says the government's latest offer protects some workers' pay and working conditions, but leaves others out, creating division within the healthcare team. And a man who turned himself into RCMP on an outstanding warrant has died while in jail, prompting an investigation by the Alberta Serious Incident Response Team. This happened up in High Prairie on Sunday when he was first turning himself in, and then on Tuesday when they found him dead. 880 Ched weather, mix of sun and clouds, some scattered showers today, the 22. That's going to be the high. Rain and 12 overnight, more rain tomorrow and 18. Same thing on Sunday, rain and 14. Right now in Edmonton, it's 17 degrees. I'm Randy Kilburn. Your next news is coming up at noon on 880 Ched.
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1: All right, welcome back to Crosstalk, live across Canada. This is Mike Smith in Vancouver. Shea Ganim is in Edmonton. Loren McNabb in Winnipeg. Brad Smith is in Toronto. Guys, let's talk about Canada moving to a social media ban for our kids. No social media accounts for kids under age 16 in Canada. Australia led the way on this one. Canada now following suit. Other countries looking at similar social media bans to protect our kids from the content on social media, all the harms we're seeing for our children on social media. Let's have a listen to the culture minister here. This is Mark Miller.
20: The Act will establish a minimum age of 16 to have a social media account. The Act will require social media platforms and AI chatbot services to do more to protect children and make their platforms safe by design. Social media and AI chat platforms will have a responsibility to protect children from harmful content, including content that promotes self-harm, sexual exploitation, violence, hatred, bullying, or the non-consensual sharing of intimate images.
1: That's the federal culture minister there, Mark Miller, on this bill to ban social media accounts for kids under age 16 in Canada. Interestingly, guys, there will be a potential for social media apps to get an exemption if they can bring, if they can indicate or prove that they brought in protections for kids. So that's an interesting loophole they brought in here. Also significantly, AI chatbots like ChatGPT not included in the ban, although those chatbots will also face new requirements to bring in protections for kids. Are we doing the right thing here, guys? Brad Smith, what do you think?
19: Well, I think me and Shay touched on this a little bit last week when we said, well, why aren't they going after the AI chatbots? And I got a lot of response being like, oh, way to put the pattern together. Well, the social media companies, we have no revenue from them while we're just about to invest $200 billion in AI moving forward. That could be a hint. But this media ban is causing like interesting conversations around where I am right now, which is some parents are elated about it and some parents go, well, I just don't want the government doing that. I want myself or I want, my husband and I or whomever to parent our kids. But at the end of the day, kids are going to get around this. Famously, right after Australia did it, the next day that clip went out with a young lady in front of the prime minister going, we'll get around it. And there are ways to get around it. It's no different than, you know, an ID at a door saying, I can't go into this bar. Well, I'll tell you, 14-year-old Brad Smith at Peel Pub in Montreal would tell you differently. But parents at the end of this are still going to have to parent social media just in a different way. So this is, you know, let's get it in through the summer, before the summer recess. We'll fight it in the fall, the classic kind of term. But we're going to see where this goes, and all the conversations during the summer are going to be the most interesting about this.
6: Shay.
8: Yeah, I mean, I agree. Like it you're not going to be able to ban it. You're just not. There will be workarounds, VPNs. I mean, there's all kinds of different ways. And kids have already they figured out in Australia before it even happened. So no question about it. They'll work around it. And the AI, the chatbot thing is an interesting one. You know, we just had our federal government announce the big AI strategy, and they're all in on AI, and they're investing heavily in AI, and they're offering, you know, we're going to build data centers and all the rest of this stuff, and then to come out and say, and we're also going to ban you from being used by kids, it would probably cause them some problems in that regard. But you're absolutely right. Like, what that's where a lot of this is happening now, right? What it comes down to, though, is, I mean, Facebook has been around for, I think, more than 20 years. Now we're starting to figure out what are we going to do with it, right? And now there's a new platform that it comes out. You can't regulate this far after the fact, I don't think. For me, the ultimate takeaway is here, there's been so much talk about this. And, you know, I spoke with a guest this week who said they're looking at this as being social media's big tobacco moment, where there seems to be a general consensus around the world, right? Because UK also brought in a ban where... This stuff's bad. We need to be careful with this. It is harmful. There are effects that maybe we didn't realize at first that we've now come to recognize. And if we get to that place where, I mean, everybody now knows that smoking is bad for you, you can't stop it. It still happens. But parents know it. Parents are on the lookout for it. Parents talk to kids about we get a general state of awareness where this stuff can be really, really harmful. That's a net benefit. But I think trying to regulate it and ban it and stuff is it's an exercise in futility. But I mean, hey, go ahead. It's not going to hurt, but I just don't think it's going to be the cure-all for all of this.
1: Yeah, let's have a listen. Agreed. To this report. This is from ABC News in Australia. Now, this was after Australia brought in a similar ban, and here's the report on these Australian kids planning to get around the ban there in Australia.
16: Fake accounts, burner accounts, going on their mum's phone, going on their dad's phone.
21: In December, all young Australians under the age of 16 will be banned from social media. Well, that's the plan.
16: I've heard, like, VPNs...
21: They'll be off Instagram, TikTok,
16: older siblings, Snapchat.
21: So is everyone just brainstorming how to get around it?
16: YouTube. Everyone's going to get around it.
1: Yeah, everyone's going to get around it. VPNs, fake accounts, get your older brother to set up an account for you. So the Australian kids already planning to get around it. I do think it's the right thing to do, though, guys. I mean, I'm a parent, and I worry about the impact of social media on kids. I think this is the right thing to do. Yeah, there's some challenges here in enforcing this thing and if it's actually going to work, but I do think we're doing it. I think you're going to see a lot of other countries do the same thing. Now, interestingly, Loren, over to you in Winnipeg, because in Manitoba, didn't they bring in like provincial restrictions on this, right?
4: Well, they're working on what they, our premier was the first premier to say he wanted to do this type of ban. And now that the feds are going to do it, will that change what he does? But he wanted to go further, you know, with chatbots, with some of the AI initiatives you see. There's all sorts of talks about, you know, any, even like surveillance, pricing, like he wants to go hard on some of the digital harms that are out there. And so perhaps it's possible that this bill will then expand in Manitoba to have a provincial one that will do even more. I don't know how that works. If it just makes sense to let this be up to Ottawa. I'm with you in the sense that I am a parent, and I like the idea, but like I also grew up in a time where and now I wasn't allowed to smoke. Kids aren't allowed to smoke. I still got my hands on a pack of cigarettes until my mom found them, ripped them up, and told me never ever again. Like, they're gonna find ways. We all get that. I'm at the space now, I don't know about you guys, that I almost want it to be like ban it for all of us. Like,
19: yes.
4: Like, make it that you have to be 85 and up. 100%. I don't know, like, maybe the 80 year olds can deal with it better, but I just feel like the more you hear, the more that gets shared, the more stories that people tell through social media, you're like, this is not even true anymore. And I'm at the space with social media as well. When you talk about the influence of chatbots who then go on to social media, I don't know, the struggle to figure out what's true is harder and harder each and every day, let alone throwing in the harms to kids and what they might see and what they might get. Like it's almost as possible for me as an adult some days to look at that and go, I got to figure out if this is right. Is this a real video? Like my dad shared a video with my kid, and God bless him, he went back to his grandpa and said, yeah, that's not real. And, you know, like, but so he knew enough to know, but we're all struggling with it. So I say, do it, give it a shot. Well, the devil will be in the details.
19: What a great point. What an absolutely great point. Can I just say, because like I've done a tech startup before, and we're talking about ban on social media for kids under 19. My fear is when something like this comes up and you have a censor or a ban for kids on social media under 16, other new forms of media and content come out. Smart tech people, smart entrepreneurs, they see a problem in the industry and they switch to go, okay, there's going to be 16-year-olds and under with their eyes off of social media but still on their phone because we haven't done anything to them. What can I create to get those kids onto my platform? And those things, this is a constant fight in technology as we move forward. It's not just simple as this.
8: And it moves at the speed of light, right? Like, it is so fast. God, trying to keep up with it is impossible.
19: You guys, 2 years ago, 3 years ago when I did this, you needed coders in a room to build for hours and hours, and now AI can do what I was trying to do in months, in minutes.
8: Yeah.
6: The other thing I'm going to be watching closely for here, guys, is what about this exemption that the government has talked about that companies can qualify if they show adequate safeguards to protect children online? Well, now the government's going to set up some kind of Crown Corporation or something, or federal government institution to enforce this. So now you're looking at more bureaucracy. But this I got to see. Like, can they actually force these companies to bring in safeguards for kids? Can we trust these big tech companies to protect their kids online? I'm not convinced that that is going to work. We're going to watch that one very, very closely for sure. But just to go back to what's going on in Manitoba for a second, Loren, because I thought it was really interesting to listen to Manitoba Premier Wab Kanu on this, and I thought he really struck a chord with people when he talked about a provincial crackdown on this. Let's listen to him here.
0: I think it's really important for the mental health of young people and just the freedom for young people to be kids while they're growing up. You have these massive tech oligarchs who have made themselves unprecedentedly rich by giving preteen girls body issues and exposing young people to human trafficking and putting toxic content in front of young preteen boys' minds. Like, it's a shameful way to make a living.
6: Wow. Okay, so that's the Manitoba Premier, Wab Kanu, calling these big tech companies shameful for hurting kids. Loren.
4: But he's been saying a lot of things this week about big tech and the last few weeks as well about, you know, he's here for the people and he's not here for the people who are making billions of dollars. And that's been repeated over and over again, whether it comes to the AI data centers that want to set up shop here in Manitoba or other. But when it comes to the social media part, I think that resonated with folks because, you know, even myself as a mom, I worry about the worst case scenario too often, you know, like the predator, which we do need to talk about, and the sex exploitation. Yes, we do need to talk about it, but there is just the use of it on a general sense of how it's impacting, again, not just kids, but adults' mental health, whether it's, you know, they feel bullied, whether they just feel left out, whether they feel like they're not big enough, small enough, tall enough, fat enough, thin enough, like all of those things I think are very, very true. And it's where they're learning all sorts of ridiculous trends, like the people who are cracking their jaws with hammers to have more chiseled faces and like just the ridiculous challenges that are out there. Like, oh no, like there's all sorts, these are all true things that are happening.
8: Yeah.
4: Kids see it online and then they want to mimic those things. Not everyone, but what I mean is we worry a lot about the worst, and as we should, but there's the little things that pick away at your brain and your body and your mental health that I think become really, really, really concerning. Okay. And I don't think Canoe's wrong.
6: All right, guys, I'll jump in there. It's our final break on Crosstalk. When we come back, let's finish up on a happier note. World Cup fever in Canada. Everybody on the bandwagon now. Man, what a huge victory for Canada. BC plays here in Vancouver yesterday. Canada's first ever World Cup victory. Downtown Vancouver was amazing yesterday. Just a sea of red and white. It was just awesome. The whole country seems excited by soccer right now. We'll talk about that next on Crosstalk. Don't go anywhere.
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1: There you go, a Hockey Night in Canada theme song there, guys. That's a blast from the past. And that brings me back to my childhood there. Remember Saturday nights, if the game was on, you know, we all got permission from mom and dad. You can stay up a little late to watch the hockey game. And you heard the Hockey Night in Canada theme song. You go, all right, this is great. So the news this week, guys, that no more Hockey Night in Canada on CBC. Do we care about this now? It means that hockey will not be on basic cable. If you
6: want to watch your NHL, you want to watch your hockey, you're going to have to pay now, I guess, buy a Sportsnet subscription. Let's have a listen to CBC executive Chris Wilson here explaining the decision to drop Hockey Night in Canada. You'll also hear from former Hockey Night in Canada host George Strombolopoulos. Let's listen.
7: It's obviously the end of a significant era of NHL hockey on CBC. Both partners legitimately tried to get a deal done, and it just in the end, there was nothing that made sense.
9: I understand it's a business. Everybody understands it's a business, but you can only push it so far before you start to lose people. And I think this is a failure at the NHL level.
6: Okay, Brad Smith in Toronto, you're a former pro athlete, they're former CFL player. What do you think about this now? No more Hockey Night in Canada on CBC. Does it matter?
19: Here, this is the tough part, is Hockey Night in Canada is a brand. You go anywhere in the world where people watch hockey, they know what Hockey Night in Canada is. It's invaluable. The hard part for this is, it's not even hard, it's just absolutely asinine that in Canada we're going to have to pay for hockey now. It's been long established that going out on CBC, that it will always be part of your innate daily schedule when you are a hockey fan, and you'll be part of that. Paying for this, I understand the economics of it, because Rogers has dumped so much money into it, but has the product got better? The games have got better. Has the production got better? No. So are new generations tied to Hockey Night in Canada? Are they tied to the Foster Hewitts, the Dick Irvins, the Chris Cuthberts? I don't know, but I'm really sad that when we're going to be watching hockey, it's not going to be with the original intro that's gone 10 years, 14 years ago, and yeah, the fact that it's free, and the fact that it's supposed to be available for all Canadians.
6: Yeah, Shay, what do you think?
8: Yeah, it is sad. I think it's really, really sad. Like, you know, like you say, you play that song and, you know, we all, I mean, God, that's an alternate national anthem. Let's be honest here, right? Like, you almost stand and take off your hat, right? I mean, it's like Hockey Night in Canada, it's symbolic, it's iconic, it's not just a hockey game, I don't think. I think it was part of this national fabric for so many years. And to be fair, as Brad said, it's not like it was. It hasn't been since the Rogers deal. And I think a lot of people pointing the finger at CBC and stuff, and okay, but the NHL has moved in this direction for a long time now, like in terms of the partnership with Rogers. So I don't know how much the CBC had to do, but if you take a look at the CBC and their role in all of this, like, that we fund them to the tune of billion, and all of us in private broadcasting have our issues with that. It's supposed to sort of foster a national identity and to and what did that more on CBC than Hockey Night in Canada? I would argue nothing. Like, I mean, yeah, the national, I think, is a pretty iconic program, but I mean, you take a look at what the CBC built, created in terms of national identity. It's Hockey Night in Canada. And, I think we all grew up on Saturday night of a certain age. You gathered around the TV and you watched the hockey game. It was institutional. It was part of being a Canadian, I think. Not for everybody, but for a lot of people.
6: Okay.
8: I think it is sad to see it go away.
6: Lauren, your thoughts?
4: Well, I think there are people in this, like, you talk about the, you know, having the access to it. There's issues with access on a very basic level in many parts of this country. And you think about the love of the game that exists, you know, in the territories and the Caledon and all the rest. Those aren't spaces where you often are able to maybe get your full cable or worse, when they start, you know, shipping or selling them off to the Amazons and the streaming platforms of the world, some of those games, they also can't get those. And so there is still an access issue for many people, let alone the cost. We had someone on this week talking about, you know, like, is it time to take a look at what Australia does? Speaking of their social media ban, they have an anti-siphoning law where it prevents subscription TV and online streaming services from acquiring, like, rights to those culturally significant sporting events. And so therefore, they're limiting the people's ability to do that, and they do that because they recognize that there's just some things that all of us should be able to watch at no cost that are value to a nation. So could you make the argument that that's the case for Hockey Night in Canada? But maybe it's just more 100%. About taking a look at, let's stop selling things off so that we have to have 19 different streaming services to watch one single game.
8: Yeah, exactly.
6: Okay,
8: yeah.
6: Guys, we end on a happier note. World Cup fever gripping Canada here. What an amazing victory for Canada here in Vancouver yesterday at BC Place Stadium, our first ever World Cup victory. I'm telling you, downtown Vancouver is absolutely lit up with fans here. Have a listen to this report. This is from Global News.
10: They're so loud, it's awesome.
11: Canada's bringing it home!
10: Honestly, dream come true.
12: I'm
0: amazing. I played soccer all my life. I've been to a couple World Cups before, but having it right here is pretty phenomenal.
5: Seeing all this red, seeing all the Canada pride, everyone having a great time. The sun's out. It's fantastic. I love it.
6: Okay. I mean, there was a lot of griping and a little cynicism about this event, but I think everyone's on the bandwagon now. Okay, Brad, over to you in Toronto now, the other World Cup city here in Canada. Are they as excited in Toronto as we are here in Vancouver?
19: Oh, yeah, guys, I live right beside where FanFest was built. It's going insane here. But I just have to say, like, this is the perfect moment if you want to be a soccer fan in Canada, even if you're not. The first game against Bosnia and Herzegovina, it's tight. We get our first World Cup point. Now you go in, there's more eyes, more people are getting excited. You blow Qatar out 6-0. BC Place looks phenomenal. It looks like a world-class international soccer stadium. Then you get the aerial shots, and I just need the last point to give out. I chirp Sportsnet and TSN and all those people, but the backdrop of the pregame against the downtown Vancouver and the water and the Rockies is just one of the most phenomenal pregame setups I've ever seen in sports.
6: Yeah, for sure.
11: Beautiful.
6: Shay, go ahead.
11: Yeah, I'm trying. I'm not a soccer guy, I'll admit it. I watch hockey in Canada
19: not either.
11: Religiously. I watch hockey every single day. But I'm absolutely overjoyed with the excitement, the enthusiasm that we're seeing all over North America. It is just fantastic. And the way people embrace this game it's just been awesome to watch it. It's been so positive across the board. Mm-hmm. And I think as a nation, Canada is becoming more and more of a soccer nation every day with this, which is just great to see. So I'm jumping on the bandwagon, but I'm not 100% on just yet.
6: Loren.
4: We're all spoiled now with a 6-goal game. We're going to think that's what soccer is, as opposed to those 0-0 or whatever the heck you're calling it. We're all like, yes, that's amazing.
19: It was almost a touchdown, Loren.
4: It was exactly. Almost got there. Then I would understand a bit more. But I am a soccer fan, but not on this world stage. I just like it as a sport. I also just love seeing people come together. And the Canada looks good right now. Canada looks great.
6: Go Canada, go. We're all on the bandwagon. Guys, as usual, the hour has flown by. Thanks for hanging out in Crosstalk. Let's do it again next week. That was Shay Ganim in Edmonton, Loren McNabb in Winnipeg, Brad Smith in Toronto. This is Mike Smith in Vancouver. We'll Crosstalk again next week. See you then.
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25: This is Global News. It's noon. I'm Lamise Smiley. 17 degrees.

0: office, adding remarks like that would get a senior government staffer fired in most provinces. The head of the Historical Society of Alberta credits a flood of emails and phone calls to the province for getting their funding temporarily restored. When the Alberta budget was released earlier this year, the Society learned its annual grant of $76,000 had been cut. President Lorraine Johansson says that prompted a whirlwind campaign.
1: I would say 6 weeks of constant campaigning and speaking to people and traveling and writing letters, and our members and our supporters really stepped up. I've been told that the number of letters the provincial government, various different elected officials received is in the hundreds.
0: The government has now agreed to provide the 119-year-old Historical Society with funding for the next 3 years to help it transition from government support. The federal government's giving provinces and territories an additional $5.4 billion over 2 years to stabilize the national $10 a day child care program. Federal Jobs and Families Minister Patty Haidu says the money can be used to address each jurisdiction's specific pressures.
2: Some provinces are struggling with operational costs. Some provinces are struggling with the physical creation of new childcare spots, whether alone or in partnership with other providers. And of course, some provinces are struggling in terms of, you know, opening up new spots for families on waiting lists.
0: While many provinces have lowered the child care fees parents pay to an average of $10 a day, five have not. Ontario has said it would need an additional $2 billion per year to get to that target, down from an average of $19 a day. The Alberta Serious Incident Response Team is investigating the death of a man in RCMP custody. This past Sunday, a man from the High Prairie area turned himself into the local RCMP detachment in relation to an outstanding warrant. Police arrested him without incident. Police kept the man in custody while he waited to be transferred to a correctional facility as required by the terms of the warrant. Then on Tuesday, after about 30 hours in police custody, a civilian guard found the man unresponsive in a holding cell. The Police Review Commission has told ACER to look into exactly what happened. 880 CHED News Time is 12:03.
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0: 880 CHED weather: showers today and a high of 22 degrees, dipping to 12 tonight, and more rain. Tomorrow, rain and 18 degrees and rainy and 14 for Father's Day Sunday. In Edmonton, it's 17 degrees. I'm Lamise Smiley. Your next newscast is at 12:30 on 880 CHED.

every time we do that, every time we come back from crosstalk, I forget to hit both the buttons to get myself on the air. And I do the best bit of broadcasting I do all week long in the 5 seconds before Sarah says, turn on your mic. And you miss it every week. It's unfortunate, but it's just a pattern that we've fallen into. Coming up a little bit later, we're going to get Alan Cross to join us. You know Alan. He's been the host of the ongoing History of New Music for, well, longer than I'm sure he cares to remember, but it's just a great, great, great program that's been around for a long time. We're going to talk about what's going on with concert tickets. And I wonder if maybe, you know, for a long time, forever, people complained about tickets and how, you know, crazy things had gotten when it came to buying concert tickets, right? It was just, it became so expensive. And then, you know, immediately tickets would end up on the resale market and they would be even more expensive. And everybody complained about it. And a lot of people said, well, it's going to continue until people just say, okay, I'm not doing it anymore. I'm out.

0: I'm not gonna pay $500 to go see an act, you know, that's put out one album. Forget it. I'm not gonna do it. I'm not gonna get into the resale market where now I'm paying 3, 4, 5 times, you know, face value for a ticket. I'm done. It's not worth it anymore. There are countless major acts, big acts. I'm talking like, you know, Post Malone size acts, canceling concerts, scrapping shows, moving to smaller venues because people just aren't buying the tickets. They're not doing it anymore. So maybe we've finally reached the point of saturation where people saying, okay, I'm making a choice. I'm not playing the game anymore. I'm out. I'm not going to do it. But at the same time, you know, if you do want to go see an act, even if, you know, not all of them are ridiculously priced. Most of them are. I get it. Most of them are more than you would care to pay. But even if, you know, trying to get tickets now, I mean, how do you do that? Right? Because it's most like they go on sale on the website and they're gone before you even have a chance to enter. And they're, you know, and then they're back on the resale market. So Ontario has brought in some laws. I don't know if they've actually worked or been enforceable or anything, but I think maybe finally, at long last, we're getting to a point where people are just saying, I'm not doing it anymore. Enough is enough. And that's the only thing I think ultimately that would change this overall. Interesting that it looks like the Stay Free Alberta group that launched the petition to get their referendum question put before Albertans. And they don't like the question, remember, that the premier gave them. The premier came out and gave them the referendum question. It's the A-B style question. You know, issue A is, hey, Alberta stays in Canada, and then we move on. That's the end of it. B, of course, as you know, is no, we begin the process of moving towards a binding referendum. You know the deal. They don't like that. Their question was simple. Alberta should separate from Canada. That's the question that they want put on the ballot. That's the question that the courts determined violated the Constitution. Couldn't be asked until proper consultation had been done with First Nations. First Nations asked for an injunction and a stay, and they got it. Now that decision from the courts has been appealed, as you know, and it looks like the Stay Free Alberta group just may have a little wind in the sails here, because an Alberta Court of Appeal judge said they too are concerned by the court ruling that threw out the separatist petition, right? Justice Ann Woolley says parts of her colleague's decision to stay the proceedings on the Stay Free Alberta petition make her uneasy. Jeffrey Rath, who is a lawyer for Stay Free Alberta, is seeking the stay of the ruling of the stay, right? So we can get things back on track so the petition signatures can be verified, because they can't even be counted until this court dealings have been handled. And he says, yeah, this is great. We're glad to hear the court has the same concerns we do.
1: We're obviously very gratified to hear that Justice Woolley apparently shares our concerns with regard to Justice Leonard's decision. And I think she, you know, she used the word, she had grave concerns. The decision caused her, you know, extreme disquiet.
0: Yeah, so she, I don't know how far she went and if she went quite as far as Rath is stating there, but she did say, you know, she's concerned. She has some concerns. She did also go on to say, don't take that as a sign that I'm going to rule one way or the other. I still got to do my work here, and my decision will come at a later date. But she did say, yeah, I do have some concerns about this.
1: 301,620 Albertans are being denied the ability to have their signatures verified and have that information communicated to the government.
0: Okay, so that's where we stand on that situation. Meanwhile, you have the stay side, the not separate side, and more of these campaigns are being announced. Now, the province announced their panel that's going to come up with some economic numbers and break it down and give us some idea of where we're going to end up in terms of what it would cost and what the financial future of a free Alberta would look like. Some of these groups are doing their own work ahead of that. And we've, you know, the Stay Free group came up with their own set of numbers that some economists have said they're having a hard time making sense of and trying to figure out where they come from. Meanwhile, Vote to Stay, which is another group that doesn't want to see separation take place, has done their own report on this. Michael Solberg, who we had on the show, is part of the Vote to Stay group. They commissioned Lenny Kaplan, who used to be with the Alberta Treasury Board and Finance, to come up with some numbers on what it might look like if we go to separation. And he says, just coming out of the gate, you're looking at a huge, huge, huge cash deficit.
2: A free Republic of Alberta would border on a failed state before it even got out the door, based off the numbers that Lenny put together. We're talking serious budget deficits, $15 billion in debt servicing alone, $175 billion parsed off from our share of the national debt. And in our first year, nearly $30 billion budget deficit. And by the way, Courtney, all of this is without considering the other public policy imperatives that separatist leaders are claiming would be part of the new public policy framework of a free Alberta, which would also eliminate income tax and from a tax base that promises to be at least per polling 38% smaller than the one we have now. So Lenny puts forward some pretty stark numbers that I think don't even paint necessarily as bleak as it probably would be in reality. Should we move in this direction? We think it's important that Albertans understand this fiscal reality as they consider their vote ahead of October 19th.
0: Okay, so that's Michael Solberg, who is part of the Vote to Stay campaign, giving us a breakdown on the numbers prepared by Lenny Kaplan, who is a former official with Alberta Treasury Board and Finance. The numbers, $27.2 billion deficit in the first year. Alberta gets $174 billion in federal debt, and would face more than $15 billion a year in servicing that debt. And then, as Michael said, what about the revenue side? Because we've heard that there would be a reduction in taxes. To be fair, I don't think Stay Free Alberta has said there'd be no taxes year one. But, you know, that would be the plan. No GST, no income tax eventually. I don't know how quickly they would get to that point. Now, this is wildly different from everything that we've heard from the separatists, right? It's going to be, we're going to be out paving the streets with gold. We're going to be knee deep in money. It's going to be an entirely different reality. So how can that be? Why are your numbers so drastically different from what we've heard from the separatists?
2: Because the folks who are advocating for separation are not doing so in good faith. They're not doing so with independent, third-party, and peer-reviewed data. Folks like Jeffrey Rath are putting their finger up into the wind and saying it's going to cost $6 billion to separate. It's hard to understand based off what, Courtney? What tax base is supporting this? With no income tax, by the way, at least if you're taking Mitch Sylvester's public policy considerations into consideration. We think it's pure fantasy. I'm challenging them to do their work. I'll look forward to reading whatever white paper they put out. But, if it's not independently verified, third-party reviewed, then how should we be able to trust this? And much like the work that Lenny has done, which, by the way, is verified and an independent expert analysis.
0: Okay, so you're going to have back and forth on these numbers all the way through. We'll await the province's numbers, too. That'll be yet another bit of, shall we call it evidence, support, whatever. But there'll be all kinds of opinions weighing in on this. And, the issue here is Alberta would be so much better off because we don't have to send money to Ottawa. That's the argument that you hear, right? We send more than we get back, which is true. I shouldn't say send because there's a connotation that somebody in Alberta somewhere sits down and writes a great big check to Ottawa every year. We pay taxes just like everybody else does. The issue is how much of that comes back through equalization payments, transfer payments, all that stuff. We pay more than we see return from the federal government. That has long been, understandably, an issue for a lot of people in Alberta.
2: Much of the grievances here that we're talking about today do center around how provinces live within the Confederation, particularly around things like the equalization formula, which does have richer provinces, as they call them, paying an outsized amount into the pot of money, which is then returned back to provinces to kind of equalize, of course, per the name, the state of each province. So, that does need to be taken into account. Yeah. Albertans have paid an outsized amount into the Confederation, and that is a legitimate grievance. But even when you parcel that in, it's so much more complicated when you parcel it into the considerations of what it would mean to leave. And that's not, we can't just rely on our critique of Albertans' outsized contribution to the equalization formula to realize the full picture and the fiscal reality that we'd be facing should we choose to leave. It's so much more nuanced than that. And it makes so many presumptions that are just not possible without further negotiation with Ottawa and the conversations that we've yet to have, because of course we've yet to even attempt to leave. And the first attempt, you know, could potentially find itself on October 19th.
0: And that's kind of the issue here. I think there's going to be all kinds of different people saying all kinds of different things. And like I say, they are wildly, wildly, wildly different, right? And we live in a world now where you will be able to pick and choose, right? Like, I know for a fact that there are a lot of people listening right now who just have dismissed this out of hand. There's no amount of evidence that would come from a group called Vote to Stay that would ever be allowed to enter into consideration, right? And this is the reality that we live in. You can pick either side of the spectrum that you want here. This isn't unique to any one political group anymore. We reject information based on whether or not it confirms what we already believe. We don't align our worldview with information. We align information with our worldview. We accept, reject, twist, contort based on how it makes us feel. And that's just the reality of it. And all of this evidence, it's valuable. I hope there are some people that sit down and look at it and analyze it and ask questions about it. But I think for a lot of people, that's going to be a tough, tough, tough sell because it's not based on that. It's based on emotion and anger.
2: Well, it is emotional, for sure. But, you know, outside of the emotion, I challenge Albertans to root themselves in the facts, in the data, the reality that we'll all face as Albertans should we decide to move in this direction. So I applaud the Premier's efforts to paint that picture. I think, frankly, it's our fiduciary responsibility as the Premier to put the facts forward to Albertans as they consider their vote on option A or option B before October 19th. And I know the work of this panel is to precisely do just that. Paint the picture of exactly what we can expect in terms of literal costs of leaving the Confederation, all of the ramifications of that, and then of course the fiscal realities of standing up a brand new federal government with a tax base that is pretty iffy per polling, and you know, a plethora of other public policy considerations in terms of energy market access, standing up a new healthcare system, your own revenue agency. I mean, the list goes on and on and on. And these things are not free. And the separation movement seems to be either greatly discounting the cost of standing up these types of services, or they're just flat out lying.
0: Yeah, and I think, you know, everybody should be looking at the facts. Everybody, but whose facts? That's what it'll come down to, right? Because we've already got one report that is wildly different from the other reports. There'll be more reports. Do you think in 2026 there could be any set of data, figures, facts, where people will go, oh, okay, this is what we're working with and it's accepted? Like, is there an accepted reality that exists in this conversation? One where everybody, no matter which way they feel about it, stay, go, or just stop talking about it, says, okay, this is the reality. This is what it would look like if we were to do this. Not a hope in hell. It's not possible to do that in 2026. That's why part of the reason we're here, and part of the reason why it's so risky to come here is the simple reality that you will not be able to come to an accepted grouping of facts where people go, okay, this is the reality. We don't have shared realities anymore. We create our own, and then we pick and choose evidence to support them. So it's good work. We got to do it, and then hopefully there are people out there that are still looking for that, and we'll make decisions based upon it. But there's a lot of people that won't, right? There's nothing that will change their mind one way or the other. I've got to take a break. We'll be back right after this.
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0: Like I said, coming up in just a few minutes here, we will veer off in a new direction and we will start talking about ticket prices and see where that goes. But I don't know. There's a bunch of shows that I want to go see this summer. But I mean, I was thinking about, like, if AC/DC's coming, Guns N' Roses is coming, Ella Langley is playing Calgary Stampede. I'm an Ella's fella, so I thought about doing that. There's Rock and Roll Thunder happening. Is that next weekend, sir? That's next weekend, isn't it?
1: Rock and Thunder?
0: Yeah. Is that next weekend or the weekend after?
1: Hang on. It's the 10th, 11th, 12th.
0: Oh, okay, it's on July.
1: It might just be 11, 12.
0: Okay. There's that one. And I can't remember if there was any other ones that I was sort of halfway thinking about going. I would go to Post Malone and Jelly Roll, but I'm out of the country for
1: what
0: that.
1: What about AC/DC?
0: Well, I mentioned them.
1: Did you?
0: AC/DC, Guns N' Roses, Ella.
1: Isn't there one more?
0: Ella? Oh, Foo Fighters, but Dave Grohl gives me a pain. Rock and Thunder. I think if you were to buy tickets to all four, you're looking at least $1,000, right? To go and see those shows.
1: Oh, minimum.
0: Minimum.
1: Yeah.
0: Like, I was looking at Guns N' Roses tickets, and to sit 20, 25 rows up on the side, it's about $250.
1: It's not shocking.
0: A seat.
1: But those older bands, I wonder if they're charging more because they can get more because people know you're not going to see them much longer.
0: Maybe. I don't know. I mean,
1: I found some cheap Foo Fighters tickets. Like, I didn't buy them, but I think we found them for like $60 a piece way up.
0: Way up at the top?
1: Yeah.
0: First time the Stones came, that's where I sat way up there. It's all we could get.
1: Yeah.
0: And it's not bad.
1: I mean, I watched One Direction up there. It's not a bad place to see a concert.
0: Second Rolling Stone show, I was front row floor.
1: Oh, that'd be cool.
0: I don't remember much of it, but...
1: What you do remember was good.
0: The opening act was Blues Traveler, and that was a lot of fun. Like, okay. Literally, I was like, I was like 20 feet from Mick and Keith and the boys doing their thing. It was, it was some pretty cool seats. I don't know. I mean, I've seen Guns N' Roses. I have not seen AC/DC, and I was not going to go to Guns N' Roses, but then I found out that the Black Crowes are opening for Guns N' Roses, and I love
1: them.
0: The Crowes.
1: Yeah.
0: So that sort of made me think that I might do it. Rock and Thunder is probably a little bit cheaper, and that's Buck Cherry, who I love. Creed, who, okay. And Wolfgang Van Halen, Eddie's kid, who I absolutely love. So I really want to go see that one. So, I don't know. I went and saw Foo Fighters in Calgary at the Saddle Dome, actually, probably 10 years ago. And the only reason I really went because Royal Blood opened, who I love. But Dave Grohl, he's in the Bruce Springsteen school of doing a three-hour show. But what Dave doesn't recognize is Bruce Springsteen doesn't talk about how great Bruce Springsteen is for 3 hours. Dave Grohl won't shut up. It's just play the songs, Dave. And I know people like Dave, and I love the Foo Fighters, but he could cut an hour out of that show just by stopping with the talking. Just play the song. So, but ticket prices, I mean, that's where we're at now. You know, if you want to go see a few shows in the summer, it's going to cost you $1,000. And then my kid's playing Folk Fest. That ain't cheap. So have we reached a tipping point? Maybe we have, because people are not going to the shows this summer like they have before. We're going to take a quick break. We'll do the news. Then we'll talk to Alan Cross about maybe we're at the end of our rope when it comes to paying to go see concerts. We'll talk about that after this.
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1: This is Global News. It's 12:30. I'm Lamise Smiley. The Alberta Union of Public Employees is accusing the province of treating public health care workers unfairly. This as more than 400 employees prepare to move from Alberta Health Services to government jobs. The AUPE says the government's latest offer protects some workers' pay and working conditions, but leaves others out. It submitted a counteroffer it says would treat all affected workers equally. The Elks and ADD CHED announced this morning a new three-year agreement's been signed for us here at the station to bring you all of the Green and Gold's games. You can continue listening to the Elks games here on 880 CHED for the rest of this season, as well as 2027 and 2028. Well, a notorious cybercrime network has been logged off. The RCMP says it teamed up with international partners to target malware linked to the Russian cybercrime group EvilCorp as part of Operation Endgame. Investigators say hackers used fake software updates and hacked WordPress sites to get into computers and steal data. Police say the operation knocked more than 100 servers and domains offline and affected nearly 15,000 websites worldwide. ADD CHED News Time is 12:31.
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1: 880 CHED weather. Mother Nature sure is moody today. Showers and 22 degrees, cooling to 12 tonight. Tomorrow, more rain and 18 degrees. And bundle up and take an umbrella if you're going to the Elks game Saturday. The rain continues and 14 degrees. In Edmonton, it's 17 degrees. I'm Lamise Smiley. Your next newscast is at 1 on 880 CHED.

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1: when
0: talk.
1: Your mind is free, no melody can move me.
2: Yeah, so just chatting about ticket prices and, you know, like I say, if I was going to go to the four shows that I had entertained ideas of going in Alberta this summer, I'd probably be looking at $1,000, I think, minimum, right? Which is a lot of money. And I think, you know, it gets to a point where fans are fed up, and we know they have been for a long, long time. If we finally got to a point where enough is enough, I don't know. Maybe there's some signs that maybe we have. Alan Cross is a music historian and the host of Ongoing History of Music, which is an iconic show that's been around for a long, long time. Alan, thanks for joining us. Appreciate your time. Oh, sorry, I got to push
3: it again.
2: Yes, yeah. Thank you for coming back. It's great to chat. The fan frustration is not new. It's been going on for a long, long time, right? But now the summer concert season is underway, and once again, the internet is flooded with angry music fans, as you well know. Angry for a couple of reasons. One, they can't get tickets. Or two, angry because they can get tickets, but they cost an arm and a leg. We've been here for years now, and it seems there's no way to solve it. The Ontario government's trying to ban some resale. I mean, the mess just continues, right? We've been here before, haven't we, Alan?
3: We have, and we have this conversation every year. Let's take your points one by one. First of all, you can't get tickets to a show. Well, that's supply and demand. All we hear about are the tickets to hot shows. There are many, many concerts that do not sell out.
2: Yeah.
3: As a matter of fact, we've been hearing something called Blue Dot Fever this year, which are examples of shows where there are plenty of tickets available at face value, or in some cases discounted, just to fill those particular seats. So if you're a fan of one of those artists, you're doing okay. But if you're a fan of a really, really hot artist, you know, let's just pick Rush out of the air right now, you're not going to get a ticket because the demand is so high and there are very few seats available for these shows. So just like it happens with hotel rooms, just like it happens with airline seats, the price of the ticket is reflected in the level of the demand. Now, number two, you talk about expense and how much tickets cost. Well, the strange thing is, no matter how much a ticket costs, somebody is out there who is going to buy it.
2: Mm-hmm.
3: And traditionally, when you compare concert ticket prices to other entertainment events like theater, sporting events, and whatever, concert ticket prices have been traditionally and historically underpriced for what they are compared to all these other events. So the problem is that you have an awful lot of people who think that just because they're a fan, you know, I'm the biggest fan of insert name of artist here, I should be able to get a ticket in the front row for $50.
2: Yeah.
3: It just doesn't work that way. That's insane. You know, just saying it out loud is insane. Nobody has a right to go to a concert. That is after tax disposable income.
2: Mm-hmm.
3: And you, I want to fly in business class everywhere I go because I'm loyal to Air Canada. So therefore, they should put me in business class. Well, no.
2: Yeah.
3: I get whatever seat I can get for whatever I can afford.
2: But I think there's a feeling of unfairness here. And like you say, nobody has a right. But I think people say, hey, listen, I know that this artist is coming to town. I love this artist. Here's the ticket price. Okay, it's more than I want to pay, but I'm going to do it. But you can't. And like you say, the hottest ticket in town is not a new concept. It's always been around. But I think people, like, the tickets are sold before they go on sale almost. People feel like, well, what? They just went on sale and they're sold out, and now they're on resale sites for five times what their face value. There's a feeling of it's just not fair anymore. I don't have a fair shot at getting the tickets.
3: Well, that is a real problem, and usually the actors here are, the resellers.
2: Yes, yeah,
3: who have,
2: yeah,
3: you know, bots that can buy up to 1,000 tickets a minute. And you can't compete with that.
2: No.
3: And bots are a problem. Ticketmaster, Live Nation, all the other promoters know that this is a problem. They're trying very hard to mitigate it the best they possibly can. But this technology is ubiquitous. You can go online. You or me can go online right now, and for about $100, buy your own bot, and program your bot to buy to try and buy tickets for your show. This is what we're up against.
2: Yeah.
3: And it's very difficult to deal with that kind of technology because it's just so efficient.
2: It is, yeah. And like you say, it's the way that the world works now when it comes to tickets. You mentioned this earlier, and like you say, you know, it's all market economics, right? I mean, we're going to sell our ticket for the most we can get. And God bless you, artists. Why wouldn't you? I mean, if the market will bear the price that you're asking, then good. But like you said, we've got this blue dot. Do you think we've reached the threshold? Do you think we've reached the saturation point where people have finally said, I'm out? We're talking like Post Malone and Jelly Roll canceling shows. I mean, David Lee Roth, thank God, finally seeing the light and canceling shows. But I mean, I think people are finally saying, you know what? I'm not doing it anymore. I just can't.
3: Yeah, there are two things here. Number one, there were too many people on tour in the summer. We've got a very, very short touring window. People only have so much money to spend on concerts. And if they're going to spend $1,500 on like a VIP package for their their ultimate favorite artist, there's nothing left over for any of the other shows that they might want to go to. So that's one. Number two is that a lot of these artists have been booked into venues that are too big for what can draw.
2: Yeah.
3: Let's talk about Kid Rock. You know, he ran into that sort of problem. He thought he could play arenas and stadiums, and the demand just isn't there. So a number of artists have had to scale back their tours, smaller venues, or cancel them entirely because they overshot what they thought they could sell. I want to go back to one more thing.
2: Sure.
3: Because this is one thing that I was having a discussion with somebody the other day. If you are an Edmonton Oilers fan,
2: yep,
3: and you have season tickets. Now, in addition to buying the season tickets, you have to pay a seat license, right? And a seat license gives you access to that seat for whatever venue.
2: Any event, yeah.
3: Any event that comes to the arena, right?
2: Yep.
3: So I have two, decent seats for the Oilers. Here's what I'm going to do. I am going to buy all the tickets for concerts in the Rogers Arena and then I'm going to sell them to StubHub or SeatGeek or whatever, and the profit I make selling those tickets for a show that I'm not going to go to see will pay for my season tickets.
2: Yeah, good point. You're right. You're absolutely right. And I'm sure, I know that happens. I worked with a guy who, we lived in Edmonton, and we both still live in him. But when the Jays made the playoffs, he started buying tickets for Jays games. He had no intention of going, right? So you're right. People will use this as a way to make a couple of bucks. And like you say, maybe you've got the seat license, so that gives you an early edge. If not, you jump in with the lottery, and maybe you do it that way. But that's what you're up against. It's not just the fan experience, the people who want to go see the event. It's people who think, I can make some money off this.
3: The sale of concert tickets is one of the most confusing, complex, and opaque consumer experiences anyone anywhere in the world can have. And we have been frustrated by scalpers and resale prices since at least 1855, which was the first example of somebody scalping a show that we know of. And we have tried a billion different ways to make buying the ticket more transparent and easier and with less friction, and we have completely, utterly failed.
2: Yes.
3: And I don't see any way to fix it. I honestly don't.
2: Yeah, that's the issue. Yeah, I think you're right. We've tried, and it's just it's the loop we're trapped in. Alan, great chat. As always, thanks so much for being with us, sir. I appreciate it.
3: You're welcome. Anytime.
2: Yeah, have a great day. Alan Cross, who is a music historian and host of Ongoing History of New Music. And I'm glad he mentioned that bit about, you know, some of these artists may be getting a little big for their britches and thinking they're big. I am absolutely blown away by the acts that come through town and play Rogers Place. And some of these stadium shows, too, it's like acts that I've never heard of, which doesn't mean anything because I'm an old guy now. But when I was a kid growing up, I remember like the acts that played Commonwealth Stadium. That's a bloody big stadium. I think you can put 60,000-65,000 people in there. It was David Bowie in the 80s played there. I saw U2, Pink Floyd, acts like that. Like you're talking Rolling Stones, right? Like monsters, absolute giants. And now I bet you there's 5, 6, 7, 8 shows this summer at Commonwealth. And still some big acts like AC/DC's there, Guns N' Roses is there, but you know, Post Malone, Jelly Roll are going to be playing there and things like that. So yeah, I don't know. Maybe we have, I hope we have reached a point where people are just like, yeah, well, you know what? Go ahead and charge whatever you want to charge, but I'm not going to play the game anymore. I'm out. 780-451-8800-403-974-8255. Let's take some phone calls here. Let's go to Fred in Edmonton. Hi, Fred, you're on the air.
4: Hey, Shay, how's it going?
2: Good, how are you doing?
4: Really good. I think I can talk about the concert industry. I've been to over 1,000 concerts in my life.
2: Wow.
4: AC/DC. Why?
2: Well, no, wow, I said. That's amazing, 1,000.
4: Yeah, well, I was involved in rock radio at the age of 17, 18.
2: And there you go.
4: Just went from there. But anyway, a lot of the problem nowadays, touring costs a lot of money. You got 60 semis pulling
2: yeah,
4: equipment, that's a lot of money.
2: Yeah.
4: But back in the day, you had Brimstone, you had Periscope, you had Donald K. Donald, you had competition for the promoters.
2: Yep.
4: Now, it's all Live Nation and Ticketmaster. 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Insanity.
2: That's the other thing, right? Like the service charges are almost as much as the ticket in a lot of cases. It's crazy.
4: It's crazy. And they're not doing anything for that money. That's part of the problem. They got to cut down. Like Live Nation and Ticketmaster control the concert industry.
2: 100% they do, yeah.
4: And it's a joke. We need competition. And back in the day, I remember going to get Van Halen tickets, 1979, front row for $9.
2: Yeah, I know, right? And you know what? I remember, I mean, a little after that, like 5, 10 years after that, sleeping outside at Old Northlands Coliseum and standing in line to be the first to get the tickets when the ticket box opened and stuff like that. And that was a good time, too. But those days are gone now. Now it's all done online. And like Alan said, it's machines buying those things. You don't even have a crack at it most of the time.
4: No, it's a joke, and I don't know how you fix it. And unfortunately, a lot of these big bands are getting close to the end.
2: Yeah.
4: You've never seen AC/DC. This will be my 10th time, and you have to go see AC/DC.
2: I have to, right?
4: Yeah,
2: I know. That's the thing.
4: Once in your life, yeah.
2: Yeah, I know. That's the thing. It's like, well, what do you mean? You're right. I love AC/DC. How have I not seen them yet? So you almost feel like you're right. This is probably the last time, so you got to do it, right?
4: Exactly.
2: Yeah.
4: And one last thing, fire Stan Bowman. Have a great day.
2: Okay, thanks very much, Fred. Appreciate it. Yeah, he's right. You get to the point where you start to think, got to do it, because when's the next time I'm going to get to see AC/DC? I mean, those guys are, I think they're pushing 80. I don't know. And they sound okay. Guns N' Roses, I'll say, is Duff and Slash are just the two coolest guys on the planet. Axl is Axl. He's not like Axl was when he was, you know, a much younger man. But I'll tell you, that band, oof, are they ever good. 780-451-8800-403-974-8255. One last break. We'll be back right after this.
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1: All right, 780-451-8800-403-974-8255. Let's keep going with your calls here. We've got Lisa in Onaway. Hi, Lisa, you're on the air.
2: Hey, Shay.
1: Hey.
2: I wanted your opinion on something. Growing up in the 80s and 90s, you know, the big venues that were out there, couldn't afford it as a kid. And now, you know, later on you can.
1: Yeah.
2: And unfortunately, they don't sound the same, of course. Later on, and not to mention it's also a generational thing, I think. I mean, for an example, like Depeche Mode, The Cult, people don't, younger generation don't hear, and then when they do come, they come to a smaller venue,
1: smaller,
2: and they
1: yeah.
2: get sold, they do get sold out. So I'm just, my opinion is just, it's a generational thing, and you know, like, I'm not one to go for Taylor Swift, for an example.
1: Yeah, yeah. Well, you know what? I mean, I think you make a good point, Lisa. Like, the shows that we went and saw growing up, we thought were big, but they're not. If you go to a show now, just the setup, the stage, the effects, all the rest of that stuff, it's, I think it costs a lot more per show for the artist than it ever did when we were going to shows.
2: Right. But the other thing I want to point out is one of the best shows that I went to is at River Cree, seeing Joan Jett.
1: Oh, yeah. Yeah, that would be fun. I mean, that's what it comes down to. When you get a pro like that, Lisa, like, that just knows what they have been doing it forever, you know, and they're good. They know exactly how to put on a good show.
2: And they like to do smaller venues,
1: yeah,
2: too, as
1: exactly,
2: well.
1: Yeah, exactly, yeah. Yeah, if you can get into a small... Yeah, Lisa, thanks. I'm going to get another call on. If you can get into a smaller venue and see an artist, yeah, that's an entirely different experience. No question about it, right? Like, I mean, you go see a show at Commonwealth, and it is what it is. Sound, like, I remember when Pink Floyd came back in, like, 1992, I want to say, so a long time ago, they had this quadraphonic sound, and it was supposed to be amazing stadium sound. It was okay, but I went and saw, who did I see last summer? Pink, I think. Took Mrs. Ganem to see Pink, right? Was that last summer, Sarah?
3: 2 years ago.
1: 2 years ago?
3: Yep.
1: It was okay. It was a pretty good show.
3: I thought it was a great show.
1: It sounded good, right?
3: Sounded good. She was flying around. It was really cool.
1: Flying around those ropes, man. It was wild. It was crazy. But yeah, it sounded okay. Bob in Calgary are on the air. Hey, Bob.
4: Hi, Shay.
1: Hey.
4: I'm older than you are, and okay. I want to talk a bit about the pricing aspect of it and something the difference now. I grew up in Montreal, although I've been out in Calgary for 40 plus years.
1: Yeah.
4: So I had the opportunity to see bands coming through the Eastern Seaboard that, frankly, when I moved here in 1980, you just didn't see.
1: You didn't see them, yeah.
4: So while I haven't been to 1,000 concerts, I've been to hundreds.
1: Yeah.
4: I can literally say. And I would, when I was in high school and in college there, I was slogging smoke meat at a downtown deli, making $2.85 and $3 an hour. And you could get into a concert, and I would justify it by working all day Saturday.
1: Yeah.
4: And if I work 3 hours and I can afford to get into a concert or sit up in the blues to watch the Canadians play in the 70s for $8, I could justify
1: that's
4: that.
1: That's right. Yeah, it was, and like, how much did I earn per hour and how much I was going to spend per hour? Exactly the same as you. That was the number that I ran.
4: Right. Yeah, and if I could do 3 hours of work for 3 hours of entertainment, yep. Awesome.
1: With you.
4: And I went to the Eagles concert in 76 when they were doing a Hotel California tour, and they were big when I was in high school.
1: Yeah, yeah.
4: And it was $7.50, and I still have the ticket stub. It was $7.50, and I remember to my buddies in high school going, holy moly, $7.50. Like, wow, we were paying $5.50 and $6.50, right?
1: Yep.
4: But I equate it to the kids today, and my daughters are older. They're in their 30s now. But these kids today are making $15 an hour minimum wage. This is what I was doing, slogging smoke meat. You can't get in anywhere for $45. And the economies of scale have just swung so far. But back in the day, what people seem to forget is back in the day, the concerts were to support the sales of an album.
1: And yes,
4: they were almost
1: right.
4: A lost leader.
1: They were promotion,
4: And that changed in the 80s.
1: No, you're right. You're absolutely right. Bob, I got to get out of here. But you're right. It was, we're going to go out and promote the album. That's what it was. Interesting story, and I know a lot of people have opinions about Kid Rock. If you haven't seen Kid Rock and you're into that kind of music, he puts on a hell of a show. I've seen it a couple of times. It's fantastic. It's a lot of fun. But he did a tour where he launched it, and tickets were $20. And he told Howard Stern, Howard's like, what are you, crazy? Nobody. And he said, I made more money and sold more tickets on that tour than I did on any other tour in my life. At $20 a ticket. And that's the thing. If you're Post Malone and you can't sell your tickets at $500 and you're canceling shows, you know what, Post? If you were $200, you'd sell that place out. And maybe that's where we get to. Like, you're still making, you know, $200 a seat instead of $500, but it's full and you're not canceling shows. Have a great weekend, everybody. Stay dry. Weather's going to suck. We'll talk to you on Monday. Peace and love.
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18: This is Global News. It's 1 o'clock. I'm Thomas Dias. It's 17 degrees. Healthcare unions are pushing back against Alberta's plan to transfer hundreds of public health workers from Alberta Health Services to the provincial government. They're arguing some employees are being treated unfairly. The Alberta Union of Provincial Employees says the government's latest offer would maintain pay and working conditions for some workers, but not all. AUPE President Sandra Azakar says the move risks creating division within public health teams responsible for protecting Albertans. More than 400 workers are affected by the transfer. AUPE says it has submitted a counteroffer that would apply the same protections to all employees and is calling on the government to reconsider. Well, the chief of the Sturgeon Lake Cree Nation in Northern Alberta is demanding a public apology from the chief executive of the Premier's office. On social media, Bruce McAllister criticized the assembly of treaty chiefs over a call for an RCMP to all employees and is calling on the government to reconsider. Well, the chief of the Sturgeon Lake Cree Nation in Northern Alberta is demanding a public apology from the chief executive of the Premier's office. On social media, Bruce McAllister criticized the assembly of treaty chiefs over a call for an RCMP investigation.

0: Chief Sheldon Sunshine, a senior staffer in the Premier's office, and says in any other province would be fired for making such comments. In a statement, Chief Sunshine says we cannot afford to normalize this type of racist language in Alberta. He adds, we see what happens when this is accepted. South of the border, it's a slippery slope, unquote. Ottawa is giving provinces and territories an additional $5.4 billion over 2 years for the national $10 a day childcare program. Jobs and Families Minister Patty Haidu says the money is to stabilize the program. The initiative began rolling out across the country in 2021 and set ambitious targets to reduce the fees parents pay and create hundreds of thousands of new spaces by this year. However, those targets have not yet been met in many jurisdictions. As Haidu says, there have been calls for more money from some provinces that are struggling to reduce fees, add spaces, and recruit and retain enough early childhood teachers. And the Eppington Elks and 880 Ched announcing this morning that a new 3-year agreement has been signed for us here at the station to bring you all of the Green and Gold's games. Here's Elks President and Chief Executive Officer Chris Morse.
1: The value of partnerships in Edmonton and in Northern Alberta can't be overstated. And I think that's how our community works. This isn't some big corporate community where you go from person to person to person and try to find the best deal and then just sort of walk away from the people you've been associated with. You form longstanding partnerships, you value those partnerships, and you work together to make something better. And like, we're excited about the next few years here to make this place better and to get it back to where it serves the community and back to where people come here and gather and find this. It's home for people.
0: And that brings us to 880 Ched Sports, where with periods of rain possible for the Elks home opener tomorrow, wide receiver Austin Mack says, no problem.
2: I don't care if it rains. At the end of the day, throw the ball, I'm going to catch it. Rain, shine, sleet, snow, it doesn't matter. And I feel like our team has that same mentality.
0: Kickoff is at 2 p.m. tomorrow, with the countdown to kickoff starting at 12:30 right here on Ched. 880 Ched News Time is 103.
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0: 880 Ched weather radar shows a chance of showers later on with a high of 22 expected today. Periods of rain tomorrow with a high of 18. Rain Sunday with a high of 14. It's 17 degrees in the capital city. I'm Thomas Dias. Your next scheduled newscast at 1:30 on 880 Ched.

0: Ego has landed. That's right. Ben is back in studio. I can't believe I referred to myself in the third person. I get away with it a lot, Joy. Like, because of the show, I could speak in the royal we. And I got to check myself. I have to remind myself. I was like, just make sure, Ben, that you're not doing that because you think you're hot shiz.
1: And even to make sure you're telling them telling it to yourself in third person, make sure Ben
0: Ben's got to make sure that Ben doesn't refer to himself in the third person. But I refer to the show in the third person because it's more than just me. And, you know, I said, we here at the show believe this, right? But I was in Montreal. Some of you heard that in the sound quality, although I want to thank Michelle and Joy for doing their best to clean it up. I've gerrymandered or MacGyvered a mini studio by putting pillows everywhere. But it was great to be there. And there's so much to get into. You'll see the show on Global on Sunday if you want to watch the West Block. But let me tell you, there are dishes at restaurants that I dream about before, during, and after I consume them. What I had last night is one of those dishes. It's a lobster pasta that just blows my mind every single time I have it. It is one of my favorite things to eat on the planet. It's at a restaurant called Milos. There's one in Montreal. There's one here in Toronto. It is the type of place I would highly recommend you go if somebody else is paying. That's where I'm at in life. And if you've got a benefactor and they say, hey, let's go for dinner, I recommend Milos. It's amazing. But anyway, so what that meant is I missed the match. Now, Joy told me yesterday that Canada had to win by 3 so that we could get at least a draw in the next match against Switzerland so that we could advance to the next round. We did more than that, didn't we, Joy?

0: Did it one better for us. They won by 6 goals, and now Canada sits on the top of the table.
1: Okay, so what does that mean for this next match against Switzerland? What has to happen?
0: Nothing has to happen. Canada has already won. Even if they lose, they still have 4 points, and they can still go through.
1: What if we lose by 6?
0: We won't lose by 6.
1: No. I'm not suggesting that. I'm trying to figure out what the guardrails are in my head.
0: So even if we lose by 6, we're still going to be on the second place because okay. I don't think that either Qatar or Bosnia in their game will score 6 goals to outbeat us to reach the second spot. So even if we lose by 6, we're still going to remain on the second position and we're still going to qualify for the next round.
1: Okay, so from what I understand, this Qatar team, no bueno. Like it's a bunch of mercenaries that were hired by Qatar, not from there, right?
0: Yep.
1: And they're all hired. Something like that. And they were slide tackling a lot and they broke one of our guys' legs.
0: Yes.
1: Okay, so that's terrible. And then that was when we were at 3-0.
0: We were already 3-0 in the halftime, yeah.
1: And then we turned it up even more and now we're up 6. But near the end of the match, we were still pushing aggressively.
0: So that's the thing with the Canadian team that I was very impressed by looking at it, that even after being 6 goals up, they were always looking for another one. Looking for another one.
1: Now, okay, so then why did the losing coach take such issue with that aggressive tone and aggressive pace?
0: When you're a loser, there are two types of losers. One is who accept that they're losing, and the other one is the sore one. The Qatar coach was a sore loser.
1: Okay, no, what I was trying to get at is about the culture of sport. Like, look, in Little League Baseball, there's the mercy rule, right? Like, if your Little League team, of your kids, if you're up by 10 runs, they just call the game because it's the other team lost. And that's not a hard and fast rule, but it's the mercy rules. If you're just destroying the other team, we're going to call the game. Because we don't want the kids, like they've lost, right? We're not giving them a participation medal, but we don't need them to be traumatized by this loss. And is there such a thing in soccer?
0: No, we have seen such a thing in basketball also. If a team is winning by a huge margin and last 20 seconds are remaining, they throw in their subs. They don't shoot the last basket for the last 18 seconds or so. But there's nothing of that sort in football. You have to defend till the very last whistle. If you don't, the opponent team can score and they will score. They won't leave you just like that.
1: And it feels to me if your aggressive play took out one of our players and killed and dashed the rest of his World Cup hopes, you're going to see a different version of the team after that player is carted off the court. Off the pitch.
0: They should have been the one apologizing till the very end because it was not just a normal tackle.
1: Yeah.
0: It was a tackle that broke his tibia and his fibula both. He's out for almost 5 months.
1: Yeah.
0: No World Cup, no football for another 5 months. And even after that, they had the audacity to come out that aggressively at the very end.
1: Yeah. Well, that was... I heard by some people who know more than me that this was one of the most aggressive drubbings in the history of the World Cup. With all those subplots that we just discussed,
0: this
1: they were putting it up there with Argentina beating Brazil 7-1. Is that true?
0: Yes.
1: Okay. But this because of the
0: Germany beating
1: Argentina?
0: But beating Brazil 7-1.
1: Okay, I'm doing my best here. Not bad.
0: No
1: but
0: worries.
1: They said because of these subplots, this one is even more of a beatdown. So that was great. Our prime minister was there in full force, and after the match he addressed Team Canada after their historic victory, our very first victory in World Cup competition.
2: Let me just begin by acknowledging what you're all feeling, I think, and the nation's feeling. You know, the terrible injury of Ishmael. But you showed a level of character that some people never achieve in their life. I'll just say, I couldn't be prouder as a Canadian, and on behalf of all Canadians, I just want to thank you for everything you put in to get here, to represent the nation, represent your families, your friends.
1: And could it be that the Carney curse has been lifted? There was talk that every time he stuck his toe into any sort of competitive waters as it related to a Canadian team in competition, we did not fare so well. And it looks like, boy, did we fare well. Now, later on in the show, we are going to talk about whether or not the Prime Minister should have been at the match. I like the fact that he was there. I like the fact that our leader was at one of these things. But that is contingent on what was the alternative. And the alternative was to be in Ottawa for the final question period of the year. There's a narrative out there that A, he doesn't like question period. B, he doesn't necessarily respect this body that is supposed to hold him and his government to account. And C, given the fact that what we just witnessed in Ottawa with the ramming through of some really controversial bills that don't necessarily have to have happened before the summer, he should have been there to be held to scrutiny. So that's a conversation we're going to have later. You're going to see an interesting take on this. We are going to try our best over the course of this episode of the Ben Mulready Show to look at some issues as... I try to look at all sides of the issue, but I throw my opinion a lot. We're gonna lead with both sides today. There are a couple of really hot button issues, and I want to make sure that we look at both sides of it, because there's no such thing as something or someone who is entirely bad. I'm sure there's one or two people, So I'm not going to lead with that today. It's Friday. I'm in a good mood. Canada won. My belly is... I'm still thinking about that meal from last night. So I am euphoric. Also, my sons finished grade 10 today. Very proud of them. Very, very proud of them. So we're going to go out for dinner tonight. Lots of reasons to be happy and to be hopeful. And I hope that that shows up over the course of this show. But as a reminder, USA versus Australia happening right now in Seattle. Scotland versus Morocco, 6 p.m. at Boston Stadium. So that'll give the bars in Boston a chance to stock back up. And if Scotland wins, oh my God, if Scotland wins, they're going to drink that city dry. Drink it dry. And we've got more stories on the Tartan Army coming up. We're going to end this week on a high note. I promise you that. The Ben Mulrooney Show continues after this. Don't go anywhere.
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1: Welcome back. Well, if you had a Google alert for the words BC NDP government and First Nations, your inbox would be full of alerts over the past few months. And a lot of them kind of make you want to rip your hair out. And but that doesn't mean that every single one of them is a detriment or a step backward. And I saw a headline today that stated that the British Columbia government was launching the First Nations Equity Financing Program, a $1 billion loan guarantee program designed for First Nations-led commercial projects. And it aims to help that group enter a certain industry, break down some barriers. And the province is going to act as a backstop for commercial loans up to $1 billion. And so rather than do what, you know, we typically do, which is read the story, talk about it amongst ourselves, and then tear it to shreds, I thought I'm not an economist. And I am always here to learn. Let's get some people who are more steeped in that world to talk about the good, the bad, and the ugly of it all. So please welcome to the show Ron Butler, principal broker for Butler Mortgage, and Dr. Moshe Lander, economics professor at Concordia in Montreal. Oh, I got Dr. Lander here. We're waiting on Ron. So Moshe, welcome to the show. Oh, I got them both. Hey guys.
2: Hey, how you doing?
1: I'm good. Moshe, you there?
3: Yep.
1: Okay. Fantastic. Okay. So, did Moshe, we'll start with you. Did you see this story, and what did you think when you first saw it?
3: I'm always in two minds as an economist. I guess that's the way that economists behave, is that we can always see both sides of the story. Yeah. So let's make it a different story. What if I said to you that I want to build a pipeline in Alberta? And the only way that I, as a private enterprise, want to build a pipeline in Alberta is if I get the government to underwrite the project, that if things go sideways, the government will pick up the cost, meaning the taxpayers will pick up the cost. You and I might agree that, well, that seems perfectly reasonable, that a private enterprise wants some sort of guarantee that there's going to be a market for its product. And so we would say, yeah, I can see that. Now all you have to do is just substitute private enterprise with First Nations, substitute Danielle Smith with Premier Eby, and we're probably talking about something similar.
1: Yeah.
3: I think that the only reason why you and I would collectively pull out our hair is if the project goes bad.
1: Yeah.
3: If the project goes well, then we don't have anything to worry about.
1: Ron, do you see things similarly? Are you cautiously optimistic about something like this? Or when you see NDP government, $1 billion, breaking down barriers, picking winners, be they cultural communities or different industries, do you throw up some red flags?
2: Yeah, we have to throw up red flags, because the truth is all the money for all these things comes from the taxpayer.
1: Yeah.
2: I mean, the every single time you hear about an Aboriginal band or a certain Aboriginal group has bought something or has acquired part of a utility or something, anything of that nature, the loan guarantees are all from the federal government.
1: Yeah.
2: All. So you have to ask yourself the question, well, if this group is getting this treatment by the federal government, at least tell us about it. Make sure you say, yes, that's true. We are providing the loan guarantees, or we are providing the seed capital. And then explain why is it just this group?
1: According to the program overview, traditionally in those communities that want to get into this sort of industry, there are issues of limited credit history, high borrowing costs, insufficient collateral. And look, in a world where all things are equal, this community isn't equal. And so I can appreciate recognizing that there's a problem, Moshe. I'll tell you where my concern is. I don't know that this government that has demonstrated to be so fiscally irresponsible is capable of adjudicating this responsibly and dispersing funds responsibly or protecting taxpayer interest responsibly.
3: I agree with you on that. Now, if we're talking about then, is any government in this country capable of assessing credit properly? I agree that time and time again. So whether we're talking Trans Mountain Pipeline, whether we're talking about this project, government is always going to miscalculate. And I think part of the reason for that is that government is not an expert when it comes to assessing projects where people in that industry are much more capable, right? So even if we were talking about just something as basic as the housing market, I don't trust that any government, conservative, liberal, NDP, or otherwise, is better informed about the housing market than people who actually work in the housing market. So whenever you get involved then with trying to underwrite projects, you're almost inevitably going to be taken advantage of by people that are more expert than you. So this is just one more example of that. And I don't think that that's unique to the NDP.
1: Oh, yeah. But Moshe, I'm going to bring Ron in. I think what is unique to the NDP is just yesterday we told the story of a sitting member of this government lecturing British Columbians about their collective guilt in colonialism. She said, even if you are not somebody who directly caused colonialism, that should tell you everything about the dynamic at play. There is guilt. There is a very slanted interpretation of history. And I don't know, Ron, if these people are the right arbiters for what will constitute a good bet or not. They may see something that if everything about it was if the project was put forth by someone who wasn't a member of a First Nation, they may say that's a bad bet. But oh, we have all this guilt. And we caused colonialism, might as well be cancer that we caused. We owe it to them for the historical injustices. And to be playing around with $1 billion worth of taxpayer money, I don't know that I trust their judgment.
2: Well, if we're going to play around with $1 billion of taxpayer money and we're going to try to redress historic wrongs, then we should definitely give loan guarantees and money to the LGBTQ community because they were oppressed and abused for over 100 years. So let's start giving them money to compensate for what happened to them. Let's have them start to own enterprises. The bottom line is, look, yes, there was oppression. Yes, there was wrongdoing. Yes, all those things, yes. But as one of the local chiefs said not too long ago, is there no goal line? Do we ever get across the goal line and we don't have to keep paying forever?
1: Yeah, but Moshe, in this case, this is something at least closer to what I think the majority of Canadians want to see. Finding a mechanism by which you can help First Nations help themselves, creating that catalyst that will spur a self-fulfilling prophecy, a positive feedback loop, if you will, instead of, as we said, just massive transfers of wealth with no end in sight, allowing them to be masters of their own domain. I think a lot of people can get behind. It's the people who are doing it that I think are the concern, not the First Nations, as far as I'm concerned.
3: Yeah, and I think that if the government were transparent about what they were doing, so if they're saying, you know, earlier in the week that we have this collective guilt that we need to address, then if you just say, listen, this is a project that is maybe not sound on otherwise financial grounds or that the private sector on its own would otherwise not want to pick up. So we are going to address this collective guilt with this project. Then again, that's for taxpayers to vote or not vote. And that's why you have elections, right? And people are going to say, well, no, I don't want you using your money for that, or I'm comfortable with you using your money for this. To me, the issue is always going to be not what happens if the project goes right. It's what happens if the project goes wrong. And so if the government is 100% committed to making sure that this succeeds, it's not at the expense of just draining the taxpayers forever and ever, but if they have an extreme degree of confidence in it, then there's really nothing for us to worry about. It's what happens when it goes wrong, or how long will they go until they admit that it's gone wrong, and are they just going to use the public as an endless funnel to keep channeling more money in? But again, I'll give you as a comparison point, Bombardier here in Quebec has been using government money for decades and decades and still yet to prove of concept. So, we can substitute names, and sometimes we say, well, that's different.
1: No, that's a very good point. Bombardier has been getting, I don't think the Bombardier people have been, were oppressed in any way, shape or form. Ron, I'm going to give the last 30 seconds to you. If you could give one piece of advice to this government in British Columbia to, I don't know, make this concept a little more reassuring to people, what would that one thing be?
2: Well, just limit the scope of the results. Have an actual finish line. Yeah. Have a point where you can say, yes, this is the scope. This is what we're going to do. We'll keep checking along the way. If it fails, it fails. And we'll figure that out quickly. And if it succeeds, it should be good for everybody.
1: Gentlemen, I want to leave it on a happy note. Thank you so much for sort of filling in the blanks for me. I really appreciate it. Enjoy your weekend. I hope we talk again soon.
2: Thank you.
3: Thanks. Take care.
1: All right. Don't go anywhere. When we come back, we're going to introduce you to a comic who is new to me. But I love picking the brains of stand-up comics on all manner of issues. Is comedy the best drug ever? We're gonna talk to a comic about that next. Don't go anywhere. The Ben Mulroney Show continues.
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10: This is Global News. It's 1:30. I'm Thomas Dias. It's 19 degrees. About 35 people rallied today at a Calgary hotel ballroom to formally launch a campaign to convince Albertans in an upcoming referendum that it's time to quit Canada. The campaign is called Let Alberta Decide. Organizers promise it will be a serious fact-based initiative to persuade people that Alberta has the workforce, the financial wherewithal, and the energy and agriculture resources to go it alone. The people behind it include Keith Wilson, a prominent separatist advocate who recently made a case for leaving Canada in debates with former Alberta Premier Jason Kenney. A two-month-long sexual assault trial has ended with billionaire Frank Stronach being found guilty on two charges. The 93-year-old auto parts tycoon showed no reaction as the verdict was read in a Toronto courtroom this morning. Stronach was found guilty of one count of sexual assault and one count of indecent assault. He's scheduled to be sentenced in September. And a friend of a Canadian shot dead in South Africa is claiming that the version of events from local officials does not match what really happened. South African police say the 69-year-old Canadian was accidentally shot with an elephant gun after he asked a tour guide if the gun was real. But Kevin Choi says two other tourists had asked about the gun and it went off while the tour guide was demonstrating how it worked. He says his friend had actually been walking to the washroom when he was shot dead, with his body not found until about 30 minutes later. 880 Ched News Time is 1:32.
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10: 880 Ched weather, it's 19 degrees as we look for a high of 22 with some late day showers possible. I'm Thomas Dias. Your next scheduled newscast at 2 o'clock on 880 Ched.
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1: Well, some of you know that a defining summer job that I had years and years and years ago was working for 3 summers at the Just for Laughs Comedy Festival in Montreal. And I loved it. I always loved stand-up comedy. And to be that close to this breed of person who is able to walk a line, sometimes walk over the line, And there's merit in that, and especially to do it in this day and age of cancellations and social media and entitlement and morphing social mores and situational hypocrisy, you name it. It takes a brave person to get up on stage and say the thing that some people dare not say. And so today we welcome to studio Brian Hatt. Brian, welcome.
13: Thank you for having me. It's a pleasure to be here.
1: Did you know that you were part of such a noble craft and noble breed of person?
13: Honestly, a lot of people assume that I'm in this for the women or the fame, but it's the nobility that really brought me to the business.
1: What did get you to the business? How'd you do it? I heard you talk one day about, you know, to access the industry, you just have to be able to speak English and get up on the stage.
13: Well, that's the most fascinating thing is there's no barrier of entry, yeah. Which is why you meet so many, and I use this word liberally, fascinating people in the business,
1: yeah.
13: Because it's a net that catches everybody. But myself personally, it was much like yourself. It was just for laughs. I grew up in a little hamlet outside of London called Ilderton, Ontario.
1: Okay.
13: And so, you know, you got whatever entertainment you could dial in on the old antenna. So
1: yeah.
13: Anytime stand-up comedy came on, I was enthralled with it. And just watching those guys, particularly, too, I was always very interested in the Canadian that would kill and be like, oh, look, we're just as funny as the Americans.
1: Yeah.
13: And just fell in love with it. And it kind of wormed into the back of my brain where I was like, I got to do that one day.
1: How big's Ilderton?
13: When I was living there, it was about 600 strong. I can literally tell you who lived at every address.
1: Okay.
13: Everything up to their social insurance numbers. And now I think they've swelled to about 5,000.
1: So where were you when you first stepped on stage?
13: I was at the old Comedy Wood at St. George and Bloor doing an amateur night.
1: Oh, you did it here?
13: Oh, yeah.
1: Oh, you came to the big city.
13: I wouldn't even have known how to approach that in London. There was a Yuck Yucks in London back then, but my parents, I think that would have just scared them.
1: What did they
13: them.
1: Want you to do?
13: I don't know what they wanted me to
1: do. What did they hope you would do?
13: I sort of, because I went to theater school. Under the guise, I think the way it was easier for them to swallow, because it's like, oh, I'll get a couple teachables and then I'll go teach. You know what I mean? I got a backup plan. Don't even worry about it. Never really fully intending to do that at all. That was my backup plan.
1: I went to law school, and then I told my parents, "No, I'm going to go into TV." And they were iffy about it until I got Canadian Idol, and all of a sudden I was doing fine. But ever since then, it was the descent of relevance of conventional
13: How
1: television.
13: How did Dad take it at the time?
1: Well, he was getting old, so he was just happy I was still around.
13: Yeah, just make some money, kid.
1: Yeah, exactly. Have you? I mean, I witness it from my perspective that. I saw stand-up comics say, I don't go to college campuses anymore. Mm. I don't. I insist on no cameras or no people pulling out their phones. How long have you been doing it for?
13: This is my 26th year.
1: Okay, so you've seen everything.
13: I started with tape recorders, man.
1: You saw Just for Laughs being the place where people went to get sitcoms, and now it's the place where people go to get Netflix specials.
13: Yeah. I mean, it was literally, you could go and get, production deals out of there. It doesn't quite work like that anymore.
1: No, not at all.
13: It is still a great place to showcase.
1: It is. Mm. But then, Jerry Seinfeld said, I don't go to college campus. I won't go to a college campus. So explain your journey through what became a social landmine field.
13: Mm. I think it was started as we were always the art itself started as a sort of counter-revolutionary sort of thing, like to speak out against the norm. And then somewhere along the way, we kept trying to become more civilized, I guess, progress as a species. So we decided, certain things, like we're going to lean away from some of that comedy of the 80s and try and be a little more, thoughtful of other people. And for some reason, that really has always been pushed by the younger generation, right? Yeah. It's always, Dad, you're so embarrassing.
1: Yeah.
13: You know what I mean? So there is sort of a line where you cross where I feel like I'm just starting to find it now where I'm like, okay, I feel further away from this generation than I ever have. Like when they're talking about glizzies and fams, and there's an accent apparently in this city.
1: Hey,
13: I don't even know where it comes from.
1: Yeah.
13: And some people have trouble with that, and some people just be like, okay, I gotta learn, I gotta get better.
1: What do you think of this? There's this catch-all that critics of certain comics will use about the notion of punching down.
13: Yeah.
1: And I don't know what that, I genuinely don't know what it means, because someone will give an example and then I'll say, okay, but you didn't complain when it, because it's always political, right? You didn't complain it was somebody from the other side doing it. I'll give you an example. Oh, you shouldn't make jokes about sexuality or rape or the trans community, for example. I said, okay, but where were you when your favorite comic was punching down on the redneck, uneducated, backward, Trump loving voter? Like, it's what's good for the goose should be for the gander. Where do you land on that?
13: I always say I am for free speech, which even in itself now is a loaded sentence, but I'm always I question how quickly people are ready to censor people, because like you said, there's two sides to every coin. However, I think there is still a standard of what a good joke is, and when you fall below that and you're just pulling race or gender or sexual issues in to get a cheap sort of reaction, that's not a joke, that's not comedy.
1: But someone said one of the reasons, it was an observation I think might be rooted in truth, that one of the reasons a lot of these late night hosts saw their ratings go down, and it wasn't that they marginalized half of the voters, it's that they became lazy in their joke telling. Everything revolved around the same thing, so it was predictable, and comedy shouldn't be predictable.
13: No, absolutely, you're right. I think that was one of the downfalls. I mean, it really kind of, the downfall of that medium really comes with the fact that nobody watches live television anymore. Yeah, and that's a huge issue. They're getting triple the views online that they were in person. So that's a big issue. But yeah, when you lean one way or the other, you're going to affect your audience, right?
1: Yeah.
13: And as much as I find Colbert hilarious, like, Trump isn't kidding when he says it's about 98% negative votes about me.
1: Yeah.
13: And to be fair, like, you know, what else are you supposed to talk about in a Trump world? I mean, he's the most entertaining guy, for better or worse, on the planet.
1: Well, I don't know. You seem to talk about a lot of stuff. Let's talk. Mm. Let's see how you rank all the drugs out there. What's the best drug out there?
14: If you don't love it, don't do it. It's not worth doing. The second you fall out of love with comedy, stop. One of the things about comedy is that there are no qualifications to start.
15: Right.
14: You write your name on a sheet, and you can go out. If you can speak the language, and you know how to, you don't even have to stand. You can sit on the stool if you want. So it invites all these people in of varying walks of life. But then, God help you, if you should happen to hit it, if you do happen to get a good show on you, it's the best drug I've ever done.
16: Isn't
14: I haven't
16: it?
14: Done all of them. My joke about never doing cocaine is true. I've never done it, so maybe it's better than killing a crowd. But as far as I know, this is the second best drug in the world.
16: It's totally.
14: Nothing beats stand-up, and that's why people have a hard time walking away. People don't quit comedy, they just leave. Just kind of like Homer Simpson, just into the bushes, because it's so hard to say goodbye. It's like saying goodbye to someone you love, and you know they're bad for you, and you have to walk away, but you don't want to.
1: That was Brian Hatton. He's in studio with us today. Thank you so much for coming into the studio.
13: Oh, it's my pleasure, man.
1: Yeah, well, we've got about 30 seconds left. So before we go to break, I was like, do you think killing with a crowd, do you think that feeling is the same as when you hit the perfect drive in golf? Like when you hit that ball square and you feel it?
13: Yeah.
1: It's like that, right? Because then you chase that. You chase that feeling. That's why you get out of bed at 4 in the morning, you play in the rain.
13: When you can't even feel the ball on the club, but the ball is 300 out before you blink.
1: That's
13: similar feeling.
1: That's killing.
13: I am the greatest in the world. Something drops in you.
1: I am a golden god.
13: Weird.
1: All right, we're going to continue our conversation, Brian, when we come back. Don't go anywhere. This is the Ben Mulrooney Show.
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1: I am continuing my conversation with a stand-up comic, comedian Brian Hatt. And you come in here and you're wearing this Buffalo Bills hat. And I know that your name is spelled H-A-T-T, but I was like, did he wear the hat because his last name is Hatt? Like, it's been stuck in my head this whole time. You're playing mind games with me, Brian.
14: It's a bit of a running theme for me. I have to live up to the name.
1: We were talking before the break about poutine and, like, great poutine in Quebec. And it occurred to me, you've probably traveled this entire country multiple times.
14: I've been back and forth, yeah. I was just saying the two territories in PEI, that's all I'm missing on my Canadian checklist.
1: What area of the country gets your humor the most?
14: Wow, that's a tough one. Obviously, Toronto is my home, but outside of that, Ottawa, I'm always impressed by the fact I never have to change anything for them. I can just be me completely without ever thinking about it. Right now, too, Yuck Yucks recently put a club into Burlington, and I don't know what it is about that town, but it's like Yuck Yucks came in, discovered comedy in that city. It's like they had never heard of it before. And you go there and you feel like, you know, I'm Richard Pryor. I'm the white Richard Pryor in this town. I could be mayor within minutes.
1: If people want to see you or if they want to learn about you, how can they do both?
14: I am all over the socials. I'm Brian with a Y_Hatt with two T's on Instagram and Facebook, and I'm actually at the Yuck Yucks in Toronto tonight and tomorrow, headlining, giving you my best hour, giving you everything I got.
1: Hour, man. I did this charity event where I had to get up in front of an entire theater of people and do 5 minutes. of stand-up. It was so freaking hard.
13: It's terrifying, isn't it?
1: It's terrifying. And I think some people have it, some people don't. Like you said, like it's a sink or swim sort of thing. It's a true meritocracy. Mm-hmm. And I genuinely believe that. Like, it doesn't matter what you look like. It doesn't matter if you are a little person. It doesn't matter if you're in a wheelchair. It doesn't matter if you've got a speech impediment. I've seen some hysterical stand-up comics with hearing aids.
13: Aaron Belial doesn't even speak right now. Yeah. He uses his phone.
1: Yeah.
13: And he's smashing.
1: It doesn't matter about your color, your age. Like, it really, if you're funny, that's all that matters.
13: Yeah, 100%. It's just either have it or you don't. Yeah. Like you said, I always say comedy is the greatest democracy on earth.
1: Yeah. Yeah.
13: I say something, we immediately vote on it, and that's it.
1: Like, yeah, and I think one of the hardest things to do is to make somebody, like, especially in movies, it's to make somebody, like, laugh in a way that they're going to remember forever is, to me, harder to do than make somebody cry. Maybe it depends on the person, but
13: I guess it's easier to make someone cry. I had to think about that for a second.
1: You can make somebody, making someone cry is, I think it's easy. I think, or maybe
13: definitely
1: easier.
13: Yeah. But comedy is, it's really about being able to read people. Yeah. And that if you can't do that, you're going to be stuck because it's not just, A plus B equals C. There is a sort of rhythm to it. There is structure that you can repeat, but in reality, you have to be able to feel the tone of the room. You have to be able to look in people's eyes and see what they want and be able to edit on the go.
1: If your set's not working, what do you do?
13: You have to pivot. Like, this is the problem. This is where the young people will struggle because they only have one track, over the course of 26 years, I've got many different directions that I can go now. I've got a little bit of the dirty. I got a little bit of the clean. When people are distracted with the cash machines, I can stop doing jokes and start doing crab work. You just, over the years of those 10,000 hours you're always trying to gain, you pick up the pieces you need to survive. It really is about survival. Yeah.
1: Well, you said you do a little bit of the dirty. How about if we let people know about sleeping with a 10 when you're a 6?
2: Have you ever had sex with somebody so much better looking than you that you find yourself becoming suspicious of that person? You understand what I mean? Have you ever had paranoid sex? That's what I'm asking. Right, have you ever just looked up in the middle and thought, she's going to rob me for sure. She did not come here for the coitus. She's here for the television. I know it. If I fall asleep, that thing's walking out the door. I don't care. All right. I only asked because I was seeing somebody for a while, and she was like a 10, right? And I'm just a 6. At best, a Regina 12. But
13: that's knowing the room right there. We're in Winnipeg.
1: Yeah, oh, there you go. Yeah.
2: Regina will really appreciate that applause break.
1: I remember Mike Myers got an award once for Sprockets. Now is the time on Sprockets when we dance?
13: Yes.
1: Because this comedy group said that he had done something that had never been done in the history of comedy. He had parodied something with no reference point. Parody is only supposed to work if you know the thing that is being lampooned.
13: Yes.
1: Nobody who laughed at that had ever seen German television.
13: Yeah, it was a stereotype almost of something that didn't exist.
1: Yeah, and for all people knew, it didn't exist, it wasn't real, and yet he did it in such a way that made it authentic.
13: That is the mind of Mike Myers, though, isn't it?
1: Yeah.
13: He lives in a fantasy land to some degree.
1: He must be having fun with this tartan army during the World Cup.
13: Oh, my God. Yeah, yeah.
1: Are you getting any material out of this? Is that how it works for you?
13: No. In fact, we've been kind of waiting to see, is FIFA going to be good for comedy? I think
1: was Trudeau good for comedy?
13: Was Trudeau good for comedy? He gave a lot of people material. Yeah, that's for sure. Maybe not the kind of material he would want to be hearing. But
1: slings and arrows. If you're gonna get into the arena, you got to be prepared.
13: Exactly.
1: To get cut.
13: Yeah. Don't get in the spotlight unless you you're afraid to be in the light. But I personally don't touch that stuff.
1: You don't touch politics.
13: No. My memorandum, my ultimate goal is to get you to forget about all that crap for 45 minutes.
1: Yeah, for sure. Yeah. Like, and I there is not a single type of comedy that I like. Tell you, like, all the Borat stuff, is so funny, but I have to watch it in spurts because it's too anxiety.
13: It's awkward. Oh, yeah.
1: Oh, yeah.
13: Larry David, too, it will drive my mother right up the wall. She will climb the walls and onto the ceiling just to get away from that guy.
1: Favorite sitcom ever?
13: Oh, that is a tough one. I guess it qualifies. The Simpsons was shaped so much of my humor coming up that I always say my favorite, personally, my favorite type of humor is Silly Smart. And I feel like there's no better example of that. The best parody, satire, and just straight up comedy I've seen in my life. Has it gone on a little too long? Probably.
1: Yeah. I mean, I haven't watched it in over a decade, but I quote it all the time. I'm a brick.
13: Oh, yeah. Everything's coming up Milhouse. You know,
1: it's true. It's your me fail English. That's impossible.
13: Oh, yeah.
1: It's fantastic. But is there, what are your rules on how soon is too soon to make fun of or to talk about or to make light of something that people may be wrestling with?
13: I don't think it's really a timing issue per se. Anytime when we're talking about doing risky humor, it's like diving. You get more points for risk, but a bigger fail if you fail. Yeah. You know what I mean? So you can make it funny anytime you want, but it's got to be funny.
1: It's got to be funny.
13: You come in too soon and it's going to hit like a matzo ball hitting the floor, you know, like it's. Yeah, timing is everything. It's not really about, you know, you have to wait 5 days, you know, texting a girl back or anything like that. Like it really is just, you just make it count.
1: You wrote that your Aunt Lynn passed away and she was a talented artist and it was significant to you because before Lynn, you'd never met someone who actually made art. Part of me thinks, though, that kind of what you do is art.
13: Oh, yeah, 100%. I mean, it's not the kind you can hang on the wall by any means. No, but
1: there's a creative well that you have to be able to plumb.
13: Absolutely. And, like, if I look like my job is easy, that means that you're not seeing the work, and that's part of the art of it. Yeah. Like, all the failure that goes into writing 45 minutes for every joke that makes that routine, there's probably 10 to 20 that didn't, you know what I mean? And all the suffering, like they say how you have to suffer for your art. Believe me when I say I've traveled to every little town in this country and I have suffered. One of my greatest sort of moments I like to remind people is Mark Breslin has an annual New Year's Eve gala.
1: Yeah, he comes on our show to talk about it.
13: Massey Hall. Yeah. Literally going from that, just having the time of my life in front of 2,200 people and then the next weekend, just bombing off my ass in front of 50 drunk people in a legion, just be like, how did I get here?
1: Yeah, well, Brian, we got to leave it there. But if you want to find you, Brian Hatt with a Y and two T's, I really appreciate it. Have a great summer, and thanks so much for joining us.
13: Thanks for so much for having me.
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32: This is Global News. It's 2 o'clock. I'm Thomas Dias. It's 19 degrees. An early morning fire force crews into action in southeast Eppington's Maple Crest neighborhood. Eppington Fire Rescue says a duplex caught fire on 42nd Avenue near Maple Way shortly after 6 a.m. Acting District Chief Phil Cahoon says there were people in the home at the time of the fire.
33: There's one individual with some first and second degree burns. I'm not sure if they've taken him to the hospital or not, but he did suffer some injuries.
32: Firefighters were able to stop the flames from spreading to neighboring homes. The cause of the blaze is still not known. Alberta's upcoming health care overhaul is being met with optimism from some private providers as the province prepares to launch a dual public-private system this fall. Acumen Health CEO Francesca Sebastian says the move could improve access to care, but questions remain about how it will work in practice.
34: We do not know how many hours they'll have to work within the public. Right now it's non-hospital facilities that patients will be able to have access to, which is great. But again, having access to the family physicians for pre- and post-op care. Imaging, so how will we access imaging?
32: Sebastian says Acumen's current surgeons have opted out of Alberta Health, but it's considering bringing on doctors who can work in both the public and private
34: facilities that patients will be able to have access to, which is great. But again, having access to the family physicians for pre- and post-op care. Imaging. So how will we access imaging?
32: Sebastian says Acumen's current surgeons have opted out of Alberta Health, but it's considering bringing on doctors.

0: But President Lorene Johnson says that prompted a whirlwind campaign.
1: I would say 6 weeks of constant campaigning and speaking to people and traveling and writing letters, and our members and our supporters really stepped up. I've been told that the number of letters the provincial government, various different elected officials received is in the hundreds.
0: The province has now agreed to provide the 119-year-old Historical Society with funding for the next 3 years, with the goal now of helping it transition away from government support. And 880 Chad and the Eppington Elks have signed a new agreement for us to bring you the broadcast of the Green and Golds games for two more seasons after this one. Elks President and Chief Executive Officer Chris Morris played offensive tackle for the team for 14 seasons.
2: The whole time I was here, we were sort of the top of the CFL. Like, we really were the crown jewel or the flagship or whatever you want to call it. And then I left and I had a whole bunch of other stuff going on in my life. And I, you know, you watch it from the side and you see some things going on. And then you walk back in and you're like, oh, like, we're lost in revenue, we're lost in attendance, we're lost, and you're just like, how could this have happened, right? So then you just start looking at things, and like, one of the biggest challenges I think we got into for a few years was just the lack of understanding of the value of partnership,
0: which Morris emphasizes cannot be overstated in a tight-knit community like Eppington. And that brings us to 880 Ched Sports, where Elks wide receiver Austin Mack says they're looking forward to their home opener tomorrow against Montreal.
3: Aware of is you know, the pressures in the scheme up front. They bring a lot of sting, which is, in my eyes as a receiver, I love it, because it's one-on-one, zero coverage, no help, right? So we just got to beat one person. We can literally take a slant to the house every single time.
0: The kickoff is at 2 p.m. tomorrow, with the countdown to kickoff starting at 12:30 right here on Ched. 880 Ched weather radar shows a chance of some late day showers with a high of 22 expected. Periods of rain tomorrow with a high of 18. Rain Sunday with a high of 14. I'm Thomas Dias. 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
1: Who is the first fictional dad that you think of when I ask you that question? And when I was writing up a little bit, just talking about my Father's Day experience here, I thought about Danny Tanner. For some reason, Bob Saget's milquetoast Danny Tanner was the first one that came to mind. And I mean, how could he not? Listen to this conversation he had with his daughter DJ after she did something wrong. She skipped school. So she's there with, he's talking to DJ, his other daughter's there, Michelle, the Olsen twins, they're not around. But here's the conversation. They don't do hot comedy like this anymore.
2: Because you're a lot better than what I saw today. Yes.
3: Hey!
2: No. No matter what happens, I'm always going to love all three of you exactly the same.
3: Oh, all right.
2: I wish Michelle was here. I like her the best.
1: Oh, man, it gets me every time. The best part is you can see the jokes coming from a mile away, and then you get validated because you know what the joke is going to be. That's the best kind of humor, is the one where you know the punchline because you feel smart that you know the punchline. Nonetheless, yes, we're talking about all things Father's Day just in the context of my experience. And by the way, I would love to hear from you, by the way, 780-451-8800. Who do you think is the best fictional dad? And again, don't feel compelled that you have to, you know, follow my footsteps here and lean in on someone like Danny Tanner, rest in peace, Bob Saget. It could be anyone. For example, Uncle Phil, I mean, technically a dad, but he's referred to as Uncle Phil because he's, you know, kind of a stepdad to Will Smith on The Fresh Prince. Ron Swanson on Parks and Rec, technically not a dad, but a great sort of stepdad to Lucy Lawless's kids. All types of dads, too. You got Phil Dunn.

0: Dunphy, right? Magician, comedian. His greatest magic trick was somehow marrying Claire Dunphy. Then you got Walter White. I mean, he really does care for his kids. Just like Marlon Brando. Marlon Brando, as the godfather, kind of sort of cared for his kids. He'd do anything for his kids. Then you got folks like Robin Williams, who was both a good dad and a good mom in the same movie, Mrs. Doubtfire, right? And how could we forget a guy who's been raising two kids for the last 37 years, Homer Simpson, right? If I have to raise my two kids through elementary school, if I have to do 37 years of elementary school, oh boy, that's something. So I'd love to hear from you, 780-451-8800, who your favorite fictional dad is. Derek, do you have a fictional dad that comes to top of mind for you?
1: Yeah, you stole both of them on me. I was going to go Phil Dunphy and Uncle Phil.
0: Okay. You just have a thing for Phils.
1: I guess, yeah. I never apparently. Put that together. Yes, I do.
0: But yeah, this is actually going to be, my third Father's Day, I believe? Yeah. Fourth Father's Day, because, 3.5 for my toddler. And, by the way, it's great. I love being a dad. All you ladies out there should try it sometime. Seriously.
1: And which kid is your favorite, Courtney?
0: Yeah, don't make me do that.
1: Right.
0: Yeah. But no, it's great, right? Because I always look forward to what the little one brings home from daycare now. She's done this for a couple of years. Yesterday, she brought home a card that had Happy Father's Day on it, and it had a whole bunch of random stickers. Stickers that had nothing to do with anything.
1: Aww.
0: Apparently, it turns out I'm a big fan of ducks now.
1: Hey, why not?
0: I'm told.
1: Ducks are great.
0: I like ducks. So, yeah. Last year, she'd actually made me this little picture thing with her photo on it, whatever. She comes home, she shows it to me. It says, "I love you, Dad." And I'm like, "Oh, that's beautiful." Aww. She's like, "It's for Mom."
1: Oh, well.
0: Yeah, despite that, I was being gaslit by my 3-year-old.
1: Apparently,
0: right? But, you know, it's great because she's awesome, and my son, he's new to the picture, 8 months in right now with him, and I mean, he's developing a personality, but right now, he's just basically like a drooling sack of potatoes. That's all it is.
1: Which you love.
0: Right? It's a great just trying to carry around a sack of potatoes in one arm and do something else with the other arm.
1: Yeah.
0: I will say he is adorable. He laughs at absolutely everything. It's kind of like I am Danny Tanner in the sense that I have my own laugh track.
1: Yeah, no
0: kidding.
1: Everywhere
0: that I go when I'm dealing with this guy, right?
1: That's great.
0: But yeah, it's interesting to me that we get a Father's Day, right? Because if I'm being candid, without getting into too much detail, I think my contribution was about 5 minutes.
1: Okay.
0: Right?
1: Well.
0: You know, I mean, it feels a little bit like there's a double standard sometimes with this stuff because, you know, my wife, right, she's still youthful. She's still energetic. She's beautiful. Like, I'm so lucky.
1: Mm-hmm.
0: And I phrase that because, you know, I got it.
1: She's listening.
0: Because it's the truth is what
1: right,
0: it is.
1: Right, of course.
0: But you know, we were going through the pregnancy this last time, right? She was technically within that window where it's a geriatric pregnancy,
1: mm-hmm.
0: right? And the doctors are like, it's a geriatric pregnancy. It's a geriatric pregnancy. And I'm like, do you have a death wish?
1: Yeah, no kidding.
0: Do doctors
1: what are you
0: have
1: doing?
0: A death wish, right? I, you know what? We don't get called geriatric.
1: No.
0: As fathers, right? Even though I'm like deaf in one ear and my knees cry more than my baby does, right?
1: Yeah. Yep.
0: You know, when someone found out that I was having a second kid, they're like, way to go, you sly dog.
1: Oh boy, how's that make you feel?
0: Yeah, well, considering that like my wife gets kind of treated like, you know, she's a sideshow at a circus. It's like, ooh, lo and behold, the geriatric pregnancy.
1: Yeah.
0: Right? It's totally unfair. And, you know, she's at home. She's doing the mat leave. She's doing the heavy lifting. She's absolutely amazing. She's got to carry around that drooling bag of potatoes more often than I do. So here's the thing. If dad's got a day, then mom should get like 4 days.
1: Yeah.
0: Right? Like there should be like, you know, on the Sunday, right? Mm. When it turns summer, it should be whatever, the maternal equinox.
1: Ooh.
0: Or something like that.
1: Yep.
0: Right? So anyway, but here's the thing. I love being a dad. I'm very, very, very fortunate to have two wonderful kids in my life. And, you know, last night I was cuddling up, or 2 nights ago? Yeah, 2 nights ago. I was cuddling up to my little toddler who's 3.5 now. And we're there. And she pulls my arm in and she really grabs it like tight, right? And it's adorable. I'm like, I love you. She comes in closer and she says, you can leave.
1: Oh, wow.
0: Yeah.
1: Well, Happy yeah. early Father's Day
0: Indeed,
1: to you.
0: Indeed, right? Yeah. Oh, here's the thing, though, right? Like, here and now, like, she does say she loves me a lot, right? She says, I love you, Dada, right? Aww. Which I think is great now, because I know in 2 years' time, she's just going to be talking about her cell phone.
1: That's right.
0: Right?
1: Record it.
0: It's going to be me. So, you know, here's the thing. These are all precious moments, and I love them, and I get sad, you know, thinking that there's going to be a time and place when, you know, she's going to leave. But the good news is the economy still sucks, so she's never leaving home.
1: Yeah, that's right.
0: Basically.
1: Well, we always need our dads.
0: Indeed, indeed. So I'd love to hear from you on the fictional dad start of the equation. Now, we'll check in with some of them. Who do you think is the best fictional dad? There we go. The Al Bundys are starting to roll in. I can't believe I overlooked Al Bundy. 780-451-8800 is where you can get in on that conversation. We're going to take a little bit of a pause. It is Friday, which means it's going to get to muy caliente around here as we dial up the spiciest political panel on radio, and we got a lot of spicy stuff to sink our teeth in. That's coming up in here mere moments. Thanks for tuning in to this Friday edition of the Courtney Theriot Show.
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11: All right, let's not waste any time introducing you to our combatants on the spiciest political panel on radio. We've got former minister under Ralph Klein, Mark Norris. We've got former NDP chief of staff here in Alberta, now over at Public Interest Alberta, Brad LaFortune, and liberal strategist with North Star's Public Affairs, Sabrina Grover. Good afternoon to you. I hope you've all brought some fire in your belly today.
12: Every Friday.
11: There we go. That's what I'd like to hear.
13: Saying, Courtney.
11: Well, we're going to start with one that I'm very curious about because there could be some unanimity on this if I'm reading what everyone's reaction to this is online, which is we've got ourselves another rebate. 20 years after Ralph Klein doled out $400 to every Albertan, Danielle Smith is following suit, sort of, in an effort to combat the affordability crisis. A lot of folks had called for her to cut the fuel tax 13 cents per liter at the pump. But she says, I'm going to do you one better. My math says if I give you $100, that's more than you could have saved at the pump, and it will have a real-world impact on your bottom line at home. Of course, the one problem being that $100, it's in Canadian funds, so it's not even worth that much. But here's the question to the panel then. Is this the right strategy? Is it maybe just missing the mark by a hair, or is it completely off base with the needs of Albertans? And we'll start with you, Mr. Mark Norris.
13: Well, Courtney, it's terrible strategy. There's no way to dress this up other than just really bad. And I've said it before, I'm a Danielle fan, and I don't know who's advising her, but whoever it is, fire them like within the weekend and get somebody new. The fact of the matter is it's tone deaf. There's deficit prophecies not 3 months ago that we were going to be $12 billion in deficit. And now with a little bit of a windfall due to global geopolitics, we're going to get $100 each, which does nothing. It's such bad politics. I think I'm just going to turn it over to Brad and Sarah and let them have their day. Sorry, I can't come up with anything other than whoever advised her to do that, fire them. Period.
11: Okay. Well, there we go. Let's see if we can get three nays on this, or if there's a little bit of leniency for the premier. Brad, what's your thought on this?
8: Yeah, I agree with Mark. I don't know. It came out of the blue. It doesn't address the real issues with affordability. And it just seems desperate to me. Like, what? What are you doing? No one asked for this. Like, it's just very weird. I don't know where it came from, and I don't think it'll please Albertans at all.
11: Yeah, well, to you, Sabrina, I mean, listening to Mark, listening to Brad, I'm hearing a lot of things that have been echoed online. You know, I mean, is it possible that putting $100 into Albertans' pockets is actually going to hurt the premier?
12: I think there's so many things that are going to hurt the premier in the next 6 months that this is just going to be a notch in that belt. You know, I think this idea that $100 in the pocket of not even every Albertan, right, just a couple of Albertans, is going to fundamentally change the affordability crisis for the people in this province is insane. I mean, there's a news article that came out just a couple of days ago, or I think yesterday even, that says that extreme weather has cost Albertans over 400% in terms of a hike in their home insurance premium. Like, you know, $100 is barely a drop in the bucket. And I think in general, governments who do of any ilk, progressive or conservative, who do these kinds of, you know, very retail rebate measures, like, it doesn't work. It doesn't provide relief. It doesn't change their standing in the polls. And it only makes people angrier because it really underscores that you don't, as a government, care about me and care about my financial interests. You're just trying to score political points.
11: All right. Now, one thing that Albertans are also upset over is the state of health care. And the province is taking measures that it believes will help to address some of those lengthy wait lists that we're seeing, particularly when it comes to surgeries. This week, we got a few more details about the Bill 11 dual practice initiative that would allow physicians, surgeons to be able to work in the public system and then to dabble in the private inside as well to make a little extra coin, to maybe help clear up some of the backlog of elective surgeries like knees and like cataracts. But critics have said that this is nothing in terms of addressing more serious delays for cancer surgeries or emergency surgeries, and saying this is not going to work well because we don't have the supply of doctors that countries like Sweden, where dual practice is in effect, they've got a much better patient-to-doctor ratio, and saying that this is just yet another step towards U.S.-style healthcare. So the question is there merit to this idea at a time when it feels like we need to try something to address this untenable backlog that we're dealing with? Or is this a case of Americanizing Alberta health? And we'll start with you, Brad, on this one.
8: I mean, so the problem with Danielle Smith's approach to healthcare from the get-go is that she's not listening to the people who work in the system, and she's not interested in real solutions. So I hear you. People are frustrated. Wait lists are way too long for, you know, elective or emergency surgeries all across the board, for sure. And she's trying to respond to that by allowing doctors to double dip, right? And the problem is that, you know, if you listen to Paul Parks or any other person who's actually in the system, in the trenches, looking at the problem in the face, what they'll tell you is that we don't have any sort of real, holistic, and serious workforce strategy to retain, recruit, and develop professionals. And not just doctors, not just surgeons, but the people who need to be in the room to make sure the surgeries can actually happen, right? So this is not gonna make a dent. It's probably only gonna make things worse when it comes to wait times, and it's very frustrating for advocates and workers who actually know what needs to be done.
11: All right. I want to go to you, Mark, because you were listening to my conversation with Dr. Paul Parks yesterday, and you certainly had some points of conjecture for his position.
14: Yeah, I think it's an outstanding policy move, because the system is so badly broken, and the left, the only thing they can come up with is to criticize the government of the day, which in the history of Alberta has typically been conservative, and say throw more money or listen to the people. Well, the people are all unions, and the unions want to make sure that the money that they're being paid to their employees is more and more and more, and it's not working. So if you show me any method that can take people off the list, I'm all in for it. And that Paul Parks, you know, you think doctors are sort of entrepreneurial. They're not, apparently. But I have 20 doctors who I know who will all line up and say exactly the opposite of what he said. They are frustrated. They know there's ways to do it. It's just ridiculous to think the the system is working, and to think it's not happening already is naive in the extreme. Anybody who really wants to get help, they'll go to the Mayo Clinic in Phoenix or they'll fly to Vancouver. And the final piece, Courtney, the final piece of this, I think, is to watch what happens at the Enoch Cree Nation. I notice there's a, I don't know what they're referring to it as, but I'm so happy for them because they're taking leadership and saying, you guys can't figure it out, we will. So it's a commodity like anything else. The, you know, make the richer getting away with nonsense. It's old tropes that don't work. So try something new, because whatever we're doing right now is an abject failure.
11: All right. Final word to you, Sabrina, on this one.
12: You know, listen, I think the Conservatives have been in power in this province for the majority of the last 60 years, you know, with the... Well, so, you know, Mark, if you're talking about a cratered, terrible healthcare system, I think only one government to blame, and that's Conservatives. So you've had decades of misinvestment, deinvestment, and, you know, the government cratering our public healthcare system. And now they're telling us, well, you know, actually, to fix that, you just got to take your credit card and go and try and book a private care doctor. So I think it's the government speaking out of both sides of their mouth. They are purposely trying to and have continued to defund public health care. You know, adding four ministries to the Ministry of Health has been a complete failure. I haven't seen one epitome of success out of that, let alone the fact that the premier has been embroiled in an AHS scandal for the better part of 18 months. And now we're being told, you know, in order to fix that, you got to pull out your credit card. And so I think, you know, in reference to the last question you asked, does $100 make a difference? No, not if I'm going to now have to take my, you know, my credit card to the doctor's office and pay for health care myself.
11: All right.
12: I was just going to say, okay, yeah.
11: Yeah, we can actually continue this because I suspect Mark would like a rebuttal on this as well. So we're going to take a little bit of a pause, but don't fret. Round two of the spiciest political panel on radio coming at you just on the other side of 2:30. But we've got Dave Campbell standing by with sports in just a moment.
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11: 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And Dave Campbell, I'm looking at kickoff tomorrow for the Elks right now.
20: Uh-huh.
11: 16 periods of rain with winds gusting up to 60 kilometers an hour.
20: Well, it's going
11: to
20: be a lot of fun then, eh?
11: Yeah.
20: A lot of fun. Won't be fun for Gord Hines or a sideline guy. But anyway, yeah, I mean, you know, like it looks like the rain could be less... it'll rain. Maybe it might stop, but look, just prepare accordingly, okay? The Elks, they have a lot of experience in the rain already. It was rainy during camp. It was rainy during the game at Clark. It was rainy two weeks ago in Ottawa. But Cody Fajardo says, we're just so happy to be back home at Commonwealth Stadium now.
1: It's great to be back in Commonwealth. I mean, we had a really good day three practice. Our first time here, high energy. Those days are competitive. It's red zone too. So guys, juices are flowing a little bit. You get in the stadium and brings back for me, I got a lot of good memories in the stadium playing here as an opponent and playing here now as an Edmonton Elk. So just a lot of good buzz around the organization.
20: So Cam Carter will start at right guard for Colter Woodmansey on the 6-game injured list with a knee injury. That will give the Elks three American offensive linemen. Also, Tamari Fox on their D-line is out for just on the 1-game injured list with an elbow injury. So the Elks and Alouettes home opener tomorrow at Commonwealth Stadium. Countdown to kickoff here on ADD Ched begins at 12:30. The kickoff will be at 2. BC Lions visit the Hamilton Tiger Cats tonight to open week number 3 in the CFL. Canada will be without midfielder Ishmael Kone for the rest of the World Cup as he underwent surgery to repair a broken tibia and fibula suffered in the 6-0 win over Qatar. Head coach Jesse Marsh says Kone has been one of the best players for Canada at the tournament and admits replacing him won't be easy as Canada wraps up Group B play on Wednesday against Switzerland in Vancouver. Today, without Christian Pulisic, the U.S. star, they're not having all that much trouble with Australia. They also got a benefit of an own goal. U.S. up 2-0. They're into the 64th minute. Still to come today, we have Scotland taking on Morocco, Brazil meeting Haiti, and Turkey playing Paraguay.
11: All right. I love the pronunciation. Thank you very much for that, Dave. Round 2 of the spiciest political panel on radio is teed up. The combatants ready to spar. We'll have that for you in a few minutes, but first, Thomas Dye is going to do his thing and tell you what you need to know from the world of news.
21: This is Global News. It's 2:30. I'm Thomas Dye. It's 20 degrees. Well, Alberta NDP leader Nahed Nenshi is asking Prime Minister Mark Carney to step in. In a letter, Nenshi claims Alberta's planned shift toward more private health care could violate the Canada Health Act. He says the UCP's proposed dual public-private system lacks key safeguards, including clear rules on how doctors would split their time between public and private care.
22: They haven't explained that if the private surgery happens in the public hospital, will the public hospital be reimbursed for the orderlies, for the operating cost of the operating room, the heat, the air conditioning, everything else? Will the nurses and the OR techs and the anesthesiologists be paid from the public system or the private?
21: Nenshi says he's waiting for a statement from the feds confirming the province's dual system violates the Canada Health Act and to match private health spending with equal reductions in federal health transfers. The federal government is giving provinces and territories an additional $5.4 billion over 2 years to stabilize the national $10 a day child care program. Federal Jobs and Families Minister Patty Hajdu says the money can be used to address each jurisdiction's specific pressures.
23: Some provinces are struggling with operational costs. Some provinces are struggling with the physical creation of new childcare spots, whether alone or in partnership with other providers. And of course, some provinces are struggling in terms of, you know, opening up new spots for families on waiting lists.
21: While many provinces have lowered the child care fees, parents say to an average of $10 a day, 5 have not. Ontario has said it would need an additional $2 billion per year to get to that target, down from an average of $19 a day. Canada is moving to speed up its asylum system with new rules aimed at reducing delays. Ottawa says it's made changes to set clearer timelines, simplify applications, and streamline how claims are processed, including rules around withdrawn or abandoned cases. It would also speed up access to work permits for eligible claimants. The proposals are now open for a 30-day consultation, with changes expected to roll out later this year. The owner of Toys R Us Canada is trying to buy some of the retailer's assets so it can keep the chain going or rebrand the beleaguered business that has been in creditor protection since February.
2: A lawyer representing Putman Investments has filed a letter in court saying his client has a license to use the Toys R Us name until January 2027. After that date, Putman hopes to extend the license or rebrand the business. It was revealed last week that Putman Investments has reached a deal to buy 10 Toys R Us Canada store leases, its inventory, equipment, and bank accounts. The deal still needs court approval. Putman Investments also runs the likes of Northern Reflection, HMV, and Sunrise Records. Michelle Zedekian, The Canadian Press.
21: And speaking of toys, Toy Story 5 is hoping for a record-breaking opening weekend at the box office.
3: Toy Story 5 rides like the wind into the theaters this weekend, and this time the toys are facing the threat of a technology takeover. Joan Cusack, who returns as the voice of Jessie, tells ABC News she always tries to be more like her character.
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28: Hey, happy Friday, Courtney. Right now, we are getting reports of a collision on Twilliger Drive southbound by Winnegar Boulevard. Traffic here seems to lead back towards the southwest Anthony Andy overpass. Way south of the city, we do have a collision on the QE2 after the Highway 616 exit towards Millet. Plan for delays through this one. Back within the city, we are just slowing down through construction. Plamford lays on the Yellowhead. Both directions converging at 127th Street. Eastbound lined up towards St. Albert Trail. Westbound has delays towards 107th Street. And we are slow westbound on the White Mud after 111th Street across to the Rainbow Valley Bridge. 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Alberta only, 18+. From the Global One Traffic Center, I'm Jackson McNulty.
11: Thanks for that, Jackson. Let's look at the forecast. And things are going to go south here in not too long a time. It's been a pretty nice Friday out there as we finally got back to the 20-degree mark and could still squeeze out a degree or two before it's all said and done. But showers are on their way if they haven't hit you yet. Overnight, tonight down to a low of 12 with a 30% chance of the wet stuff. In fact, it's going to continue raining throughout the weekend. Saturday, it's 18 with a bunch of the wet stuff. And Sunday, down to 14. And it's worth noting that, yeah, we are under a yellow warning rainfall. No, it doesn't mean the rain's going to be yellow. It just means that we're expecting anywhere between 50 and 90 millimeters of rain between now and Sunday morning. So absolutely make sure that you got your rain gear with you just in case. Rain, it's brought to weather is rather brought to you by James H. Brown and Associates, Alberta's injury lawyers, the heavy hitters of injury law. Currently in Edmonton, it's a mix of sun and cloud and 20 degrees.
3: It's like your favorite rerun, except nobody knows what's going to happen next. 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
11: Typically, we move on to another topic, but it feels like we've got some unfinished business with our combatants today. Mark Norris, Brad LaFortune, Sabrina Grover are your panelists today. And when we left off, we were talking about dual practice. And I believe, Sabrina, I did cut you off, and I want to give you an opportunity just to finish the sentence that you had there. And I'm going to give the opportunity to Mark to rebut, because you did call into question, criticize that the state of Alberta healthcare could potentially largely be laid at the feet of 40 plus years of conservative rule. So I'll let you finish, and then I want to give Mark a chance to rebut.
7: Yeah, you know, the only other thing I'd say on this issue is that Quebec has a dual system. It's got private healthcare in availability. And, you know, in 2023-2024, reporting indicated that the public healthcare cost over $6 billion into the private system. And more than that, it noted that over $700 million would have been saved if we'd used public healthcare and social services rather than the private system. So, you know, I think the financials just aren't there. I think this is a bit of a feel-good approach. Like, it might feel good to Albertans or to the Conservatives that we offer this opportunity, but it doesn't actually bore out in finances that this saves people money or that it's better for the system.
11: All right. And Mark, as promised, want to give you a chance to get your rebuttal in.
8: Well, sure. So there's so many things to say, but the reality is most of Western Canada flies to Alberta for healthcare. So we can say everything we want about the system being broken. When I ran 20 years ago, they were saying the exact same thing. So what has to happen is the unions have to be taken on head on. I know nurses and I know people who are in the hospitals. They've got it figured out right to the penny how to get all the hours, and the amount of money that goes just to those people needed much needed for sure, but it's become just a massive industry. And so the money that's going there is not going where it needs to go. And I'm for anything at all that directs it away from that and to say, let's just get the operating rooms going. And to me, the real issue is not whether we should look at it, is why haven't we looked at it sooner? And it's because conservative governments over the last 20 years have become successively weaker and caved to unions within 5 minutes. We're going on strike. Okay, how much you want? 12% over 2 years. Great. Let's give it to them. Try doing that in the public sector. Go on, Mark. See what happens. The private.
9: Mark. Yeah, Mark. You're pulling numbers out of your ass, okay? And you know what? Like, the problem
8: not
9: is...
8: Not even remotely. No, my brother. I can back it all up. All of it.
9: No, those are made-up numbers when it comes to settlements, okay?
8: No, not at all.
9: You have 20 doctors who are friends who really want to practice private double billing. Okay, great, but we need 2,000, 5,000 doctors like yesterday in the public system.
8: No, we don't. That's not true.
11: Okay. We'll let Brad finish and we'll come back.
9: Let me finish my thought.
11: Yeah.
9: When you hear people say, I want access to surgeries on time, I don't want to wait 6 months, or my mom to wait 6 months or a year for a hip, fair. But they also don't want to and probably can't pay $4,000, $5,000, $6,000 out of pocket to jump the public line to get into a private line. And that's where we're going. And it's called American style healthcare, and it doesn't work. It puts people into fucking, like, excuse me. They lose their houses for it, okay? And it's really not the road we need to go down. So, Mark, I'm sorry. It's just, you got to stop lying about numbers and making sure numbers.
11: All right, Brad, you get a 30-second timeout. Mark, we're going to give you 30 seconds before we move on, just based on that real quick.
6: I love Brad's passion, but he's completely wrong. The fact of the matter is there is a system that can be found if people are willing to look at it and not just say the same thing over and over again, which is we need 6,000 doctors, which is absolute nonsense. Just nonsense.
11: All right. I want to get your thoughts on the latest news when it comes to this citizen-driven initiative petition, direct democracy that Danielle Smith helped to enhance here in the province, initially brought in by Jason Kenney. And this week, a bit of a curveball, as we had anticipated, if the signatures were approved, that Corb Lund's Water Not Coal petition would be on the October 19th referendum ballot. But this week, during the rebate announcement, Danielle Smith confirmed that Elections Alberta had told her that it had to be in by June 1st, in order for it to be on the ballot. And she's just saying that's not her. Her hands are tied, and this is just how it is on the books. But there are those that are accusing her of a double standard, saying that she bent the rules to ensure that there was a sovereignty question on the ballot, that the question that we're seeing on October 19th, her own words, saying that it's a combination of Thomas Lukasik's petition as well as the Stay Free Alberta petition. So if she can do it for them, why can't she do it for Corb Lund? So do we really have direct democracy in Alberta? We'll start with you, Sabrina, on this one.
7: Listen, I think Danielle Smith has changed the goalposts an innumerable number of times since, January 2025 on the Citizen Initiative petition. And all of the goalposts that she's changed have made it easier for the separatists to get their question on the ballot. Not a shadow of doubt in my mind. I think it is inappropriate that she is now blocking this petition that clearly has the number of signatures and clearly has the support of Albertans. I mean, I think that, that Water Not Coal petition, it's not just been popular in Calgary, it's been popular especially with rural families in southern Alberta who are directly impacted by coal mining. And so I think it's, again, disrespectful to the citizens. I think it's disrespectful to the interests of Albertans. And she's so confident about how important direct democracy is, just put it on the ballot.
11: All right. Brad, what's your take on this? I mean, is this a case where, you know, maybe the premier has fallen into a convenient escape route for her on this? Or is she, you know, playing favorites?
9: I think she's playing favorites, and I would say that there's one reason she doesn't want Corb's coal question on the ballot, and that's because she knows that she'll lose it, right? Like, it's very popular to press pause on coal mining in the Eastern Slopes, and as Sabrina mentioned, amongst people who we would consider to be part of the UCP base, if not Danielle Smith directly. And so, you know, it's frustrating but not surprising to see her twist herself into knots. Like, basically, Danielle versus Danielle 3 months ago to yesterday, talking about why it can't go on the ballot because of, you know, some made-up process that doesn't mean, I mean, she can put it on the ballot according to her own legislation. So it's just, it's kind of pathetic, I think, you know, and I think she thinks she's going to lose, and that's the bottom line.
11: All right. Is it that simple, Mark, or what's your take on this pause on this Water Not Coal petition and direct democracy in the province?
6: Well, here's a teaching moment, as they say, for my leftist friends on the panel. I agree. And common sense doesn't have a political stripe. I've said it before. She's doing, on the majority of files, I think, doing well. But whoever's advising her should be fired. And on this one, there's no way, as a logical thinking person, you could look at it any other way than Sabrina or Brad just said. And so I'm not on the show just to argue because I'm a conservative and they're not. The fact is, she's got herself in all kinds of trouble because somebody told her it was a good idea to do this. And if she doesn't have the leadership to do it, then maybe she's not in the right job position. But, you know, it gets more and more foolish because if it's good for the goose, it's good for the gander. And so I would have to agree with my young counterparts. It's just bad politics all around.
11: All right. We're going to wrap things up today with a non-political component to the show, as we mentioned at the top. Trying to figure out just who is the best fictional dad of all time. For some reason, my mind went to Danny Tanner because apparently I don't like to laugh. But when I posed that question to you, who is the most outstanding, whether for good or bad reasons, fake father from television and film? Mark?
6: Well, maybe my heart wants to say Homer Simpson, obviously, but my head tells me Howard Cunningham from Happy Days. Always dispensed great wisdom, never got too wrapped, but that's probably before my young Padawan's day, so I'll leave it at that. I think Howard Cunningham.
11: Okay, I love me some Tom Bosley. Sabrina?
10: I'm going to go with a daytime TV dad and say Victor Newman. Not all would say he's the best dad, but, you know, I think he's pulled off some wins in his days, that Victor Newman.
11: Okay.
6: That's awesome.
11: Little misunderstood. I've never heard Victor Newman referred to as misunderstood. Brad, final dad for you.
9: Oh, man, this is such a fun question. I'm going to go with the adult version of Peter Pan from the 1991 Steven Spielberg movie Hook. Robin Williams as Peter Pan, best dad ever, throws the cell phone away at the end of the movie, learns his lesson, becomes, you know, the good dad he always needed to be. Wow. Love that movie. So good.
11: Deep cut. And I'll tell you why, because looking at the text line, I think that's not even one of Robin Williams' top three dad roles, according to people. So, wow.
9: No, it's not. Nor is it one of, like, also, Steven Spielberg's top 20 movies. It's not up there, but I love it.
11: Awesome.
10: Happy Father's Day to all the dads, though, and special shout out to my dad.
11: All right. Well, there you go. Yes. Thank you so much. This has been an absolutely fantastic panel. Always love getting you together, and we'll reconvene again here in a couple of weeks. Have yourself a fantastic weekend, folks.
6: And a happy Father's Day to you, Courtney.
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11: 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If you got thoughts on that, 780-451-8800 are the coordinates to hook up with us here on the text line. 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
1: All right, we're talking all things fathers I'd like to friend, filfs, as we're calling them, I guess. We want to hear about you and who you think is the best fictional father out there. 780-451-8800 is where you can get in on the conversation. And you guys have some pretty interesting ones out there. A couple of retro dads here. Someone says, how about Fred Sanford and Howard Cunningham? Of course, just mentioned by our political panelist, Mark Norris. Love me a Happy Days reference. Herman Munster. Yeah, we're pulling out some classic cuts here on the text line when it comes to favorite dads. This one maybe falls more into the Walter White category of dads, but someone says, how about Frank Gallagher from Shameless? A dysfunctional alcoholic, but in a twisted way, loves his kids. I guess love his love is love. That one's a good one there, too. And the one I'm seeing a few here right now, Al Bundy from Married with Children. And here's the thing. I've gone back and I've watched this in recent months, and after I just always assumed that, oh, he's a bad dad. He's a bad dad. The truth of the matter is, he's just an honest dad. He tells it like it is. He really does love his kids. Does he love his wife? Does he love his job? That's up for debate on that one right there. We got another couple here. This one coming in from James, saying that he's a big fan of the 80s dads. Steve Keaton from Family Ties, played by Michael Gross. And, of course, John Goodman as Dan Connor in Roseanne. And then, of course, is the updated here, the Connors, which I just think came to a close. John Goodman's good in everything. I guess it's in his name, after all. Goodman. Yeah, keep them coming. Would love to hear from you. Your favorite fictional dad, 780-451-8800 is where you can connect with us. Right now, we're going to connect with Jackson McNulty in traffic. It's brought to you by James H. Brown and Associates, Alberta's injury lawyers, our heavy hitters of injury law as we hit the 3 o'clock hour.
2: Thanks, Courtney, and we've had a couple of issues pop up. Watch out for collision as you're traveling south on St. Albert Trail. This issue is just after 130 7th Avenue. It's a collision in the right-hand lane and lots of debris in the middle, so you will have to move left to get around it. As well, we have a collision causing some very heavy delays just south of the city on the QE2 southbound after the Highway 616 exit towards Millick. Really got to plan for the time to get through there. Otherwise, make your way around on Highway 2A. 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From the Global One Traffic Center, I'm Jackson McNulty.
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1: 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Dave Campbell with us now. And yesterday, watching that thrilling 6-0 victory, I think the joke that I heard more than a few times because it got spicy there was that I went to a hockey game and a soccer match broke out.
10: Oh, did it ever. It was pretty spicy, pretty emotional. And of course, after Ishmael Kone had that gruesome injury, you notice the TV just said, we're not showing this replay. Mm-hmm. We're not doing it. So it was a broken tibia and fibula, according to head coach Jesse Marsh. So that's going to be tough to replace him. But the Canadian roster has better depth than they've had in a long time. Mm-hmm. So they'll play Switzerland on Wednesday in Vancouver. If they win that game, they get a game in Vancouver in the round of 32. If they win that game, they get a game in Vancouver in the round of 16. So there's a lot of incentive here for Canada to keep going here. So Australia right now, they're pushing against the U.S. They're in stoppage time. They're down 2-0 to the U.S. And Australia, since the hydration break in the second half, they've really been pushing. But their crosses, their attempts have been very poor. So possession, yes. Getting into the 18-yard box, yes. Doing anything of substance in the 18-yard box or close to the net, they're not doing much of anything. We'll see what the Elks can do tomorrow as they take on the Montreal Alouettes in the home opener. You can catch it live here on 880 Ched. Kickoff at 2. Live coverage starts at 12:30. Rain will be a factor. How much rain? I think that is the question to ask. Week 3 begins tonight in Hamilton. The Tiger Cats, who are 1-1, take on the 0-1 BC Lions. And at the U.S. Open, Wyndham Clark sets a new course record at Shinnecock Hills with a 64. They had to come out this morning and finished the round. He did that 64, then fires a 69 in round 2. He is the leader by 4 shots over a group that includes Matt Fitzpatrick, Xander Schauffele, Sam Stevens, and Rory McIlroy.
1: Yeah, I'm sure that is going to hold up all weekend long.
10: Well, I think USGA will go, let's make the weekend absolutely hellacious for our golfers.
1: Indeed. Thank you very much for that. Hour number 2 on this Friday edition of the Courtney Theriault Show coming at you here. It all begins with Thomas Dias and the news headlines you need to know.
0: CHED Edmonton. 30 seasons. One home for Oilers hockey. Proud to be the official voice of your Edmonton Oilers. 880 Chad. Edmonton's news. 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
12: This is Global News. It's 3:01. I'm Thomas Dias. It's 20 degrees with Environment Canada now warning that 50 to 90 millimeters of rain is expected in the area over the weekend. While healthcare unions are pushing back against Alberta's plan to transfer hundreds of public health workers from Alberta Health Services to the provincial government, they're arguing some employees are being treated unfairly. The Alberta Union of Provincial Employees says the government's latest offer would maintain pay and working conditions for some workers, but not all. AUPE President Sandra Azakar says the move risks creating division within public health teams responsible for protecting Albertans. More than 400 workers are affected by the transfer. AUPE says it has submitted a counteroffer that would apply the same protections to all employees and is calling on the government to reconsider. The chief of the Sturgeon Lake Cree Nation in northern Alberta is demanding a public apology from the chief executive of the premier's office. On social media, Bruce McAllister criticized the assembly of treaty chiefs over a call for an RCMP investigation of the premier for possible treason in connection with the Alberta government referendum question on separation. McAllister described some First Nations as entrenched in poverty, drugs, and violence, and instead of criticizing the premier, said First Nations chiefs should fix their own communities. Chief Sheldon Sunshine says a senior staffer in the premier's office in any other province would be fired for making such comments. In a statement, Chief Sunshine says we cannot afford to normalize, and instead of criticizing the premier, said First Nations chiefs should fix their own communities. Chief Sheldon Sunshine says a senior staffer in the premier's office in any other province would be fired for making such comments. In a statement, Chief Sunshine says we cannot afford to normalize this type of racist language.

0: our quote Judeo-Christian values, as if he knows what those are not valued in this province. This is the same guy who now is telling Indigenous people who feel like they've got their backs against the wall because this government won't listen to them, that they are basically incompetent managers. Well, takes one to know one, Bruce McAllister.
1: In other news, a new campaign was launched today to try and convince Albertans to vote in favor of holding a separation referendum in the future. The campaign's co-chair, Tanya Clemens, says she was not always in favor of leaving Canada.
2: I was undecided at one point. I was more a proponent, I think, at one point back before I learned a bunch about this, that a sovereign Alberta within or without Canada, and I always tried to put the within first. We need to explore all options.
1: Clemens says she feels that for decades, all of the efforts to give Alberta a bigger voice within Confederation have failed. Checking the markets, Canada's main stock index finished more than 100 points lower today, weighed down by losses in the basic materials sector, with U.S. markets closed for the Juneteenth holiday. The Canadian dollar traded for 70.57 cents U.S. compared with 70.77 cents U.S. Thursday. WTI crude is currently hovering around $77 a barrel, with Western Canadian Select around $62 a barrel. And the federal government is levying a temporary 10% tariff on some imported canned vegetables in an attempt to help domestic vegetable growers. The Department of Finance says the move looks to address critical circumstances and immediate challenges that the Canadian canned vegetable industry faces. However, it says canned vegetable imports from the U.S., Mexico, Israel, Chile, and developing countries will not be subject to the tariff. And south of the border, U.S. President Donald Trump's costly attempt to renovate the Lincoln Memorial reflecting pool is not going well.
3: The cost to repaint the Lincoln Memorial reflecting pool has ballooned to more than $14.6 million, exceeding the original estimated cost of the no-bid contract by more than $4 million, according to federal contract data. In addition to the repainting, the National Park Service has also paid an additional $1.7 million to an Ohio-based company to install a, quote, nanobubble system to kill algae, using a similar no-bid contract to speed up work in time for the 4th of July. The improvements have already sparked controversy, with algae recently overtaking the reflecting pool and the multi-million dollar coating beginning to peel off. Peter Haralambos, ABC News.
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5: Okay, so we roll into the 3 o'clock hour, once again checking in with our buddy Jackson McNulty to see how things are faring in traffic.
6: Thank you and heads up, if you're traveling around the south of the city, we have a collision causing very heavy delays on the QE2 southbound after the Highway 616 exit towards Millet. Plan for the time to get through there, otherwise avoided getting around on Highway 2A. Within the city, we have a collision on St. Albert Trail southbound after 137th Avenue. That issue is in the right-hand lane, debris in the middle, so try and keep left on your approach. And we have a collision sitting on 23rd Avenue westbound just after Millwoods Road. Get 20 times the points today at Shoppers Drug Mart. 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Conditions in the app. From the Global One Traffic Center, I'm Jackson McNulty.
5: Thank you for that, Jackson. Looking at the forecast, and possibility that we might see some rain if you're heading out there, and possibility we're going to see a lot of rain over the course of the next couple of days, as we have a rainfall warning up to 90 millimeters of the wet stuff could fall between now and early Sunday. And that includes into this evening, where we'll dip down to a low of 12 with a 30% chance of showers. Showers on the docket for Saturday, including your Elks home opener. So if you are heading out to Commonwealth Stadium, do go prepared just in case. Hopefully it's nothing more than a little spit. And then Sunday cools down to 14 with more rain in the forecast. The good news is we get back to the mid-20s next week. Currently in Edmonton, as mentioned, a mix of sun and cloud and 21.

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1: All right, so here's the thing. I am open to debate. I welcome being challenged. I welcome challenging others. It's why we've had voices from both sides of the sovereignty debate on this show, and we will continue.

0: continue as we make our way towards October 19th. But here's one thing I have no tolerance for. A real person on Twitter, and I checked it because he's followed by real people, it's a real account, replied to me this week on a post about separation with an AI picture. It depicted a woman in an Alberta shirt crying after she'd been beaten by a man in a Canada shirt. Pro tip, if you're looking to make a winning argument, I might suggest not belittling domestic abuse. Poking fun at women fleeing violence in a province where the rates of intimate partner violence are way above the Canada norm, where the province still abdicates too much of its responsibility to helping these women, where thousands of women are on a waiting list to escape, it makes you look like an ass. Now, of course, the theme of victimhood is very much part of the fabric of separation, arguing that Ottawa has long taken advantage of Alberta's prosperity while holding its nose up at us. So I want to chat about the framing on this, and someone has penned an article that, again, really hits on what I'm talking about here. Also a member of the Lead Not Leave campaign, a political scientist over at the University of Alberta, Jared Wesley, with us this afternoon. Thanks for popping on.
1: Thanks, Courtney.
0: Yeah, I don't want to spend too much time on the abuse meme because I think it speaks for itself. It's trash. It's disgusting, and it's short-sighted and embarrassing, and probably something where it makes it a little bit like you're telling on yourself if you're the one posting this. But I do want to hone in on the concept of abuse and toxicity and the implication that Canada is responsible for this toxic relationship, that Canada takes our wealth and mocks us at the same time. What do you make of this being framed as abuse?
1: Well, I appreciate that we're talking about this today, Courtney, and I would disagree with you. I think we need to talk about it more. We do need to talk about the framing of it because it is so prevalent in separatist conversations around this. You said you got a meme posted to your timeline. Our team at Common Ground has been looking at separatist propaganda over the last number of years, and it is everywhere. Our team has been to to town halls and to rallies where the abuse metaphor is part of the stump speech. And it, as you said, it either, belies a complete misunderstanding or underappreciation for what folks who have been victims of domestic violence actually go through when you compare that kind of abuse to being subject to federal environmental regulations. I think you've gone a bridge too far. But our team has also taken a look at how, looking at Alberta's relationship with the rest of Canada, it has been a long-standing observation or theme that people have, or lens that people have looked at. And so we try to flip the script a little bit with our piece in the line where we talk about how there is toxicity in Alberta's relationship with the rest of Canada. It's being cultivated largely by the separatists themselves.
0: Okay. So what do you think the motivation is there in terms of doing that? Why lean into this toxicity, this abuse persona? Because certainly on the end that I'm talking about here, it grossly undercuts their argument to me. Why is this the way that they want to make their argument?
1: Well, I'm not sure that they're aiming their argument at you, although it is interesting that they posted that in your timeline. I don't think they were trying to persuade you, but maybe some folks that might be following you, I suppose. It does speak to other themes that are embedded in far-right populist movements like separatism, where there is a deep sense of frontier masculinity, and women, when they're portrayed in the memes that separatists send around to each other, women are usually placed in passive roles. A lot of the posters look like they've come out of early 20th century immigration posters with women in white dresses standing in the middle of a wheat field, right? And it projects, a very stereotypical or traditional version of women's role in society, and unfortunately it's a hyper-masculine view that I think they know is not mainstream in Alberta. Otherwise, we'd see it in their advertisements more publicly. But every now and again, we start to see these beams and this rhetoric seep into the mainstream. And we need to call it out.
0: Yeah, and I think part of why perhaps they do this, right, is because, if you're going to have a level-headed debate, sometimes being able to create that, to really cement that division and to really kind of push people to your side, you need to have an emotional response, a calculated emotional response to sway people to that side, especially when, I don't think that the economic case is there, right? So you have to lean into emotion. And I think that, you see that highlighted with this choice of term. You see this highlighted highlighted with the notion of, well, it's a choice of country or province. You can't have both.
1: Right. And it's, well, it is playing to fears. And it's really, you know, honestly, as you said in the meme that you saw, it's playing the sense that somehow Canada is being violent against Alberta. And that's what really worries me. I think folks that are paying attention to these far right populist movements elsewhere in the world have seen the kind of violence that can take place after a democratic moment like a referendum or an election. January 6th is one example, but there have been other examples elsewhere in the world. And my worry is that by playing up these violent themes, they're actually encouraging folks to take matters into their own hands in non-democratic ways. And that's something that I know the security establishment here and the police in Alberta are paying this particular attention to coming up to October.
0: Yeah, so because at the end of the day, I mean, again, like I said, we can have this debate. We can have this conversation. We don't need to rely on this nonsense. There is a way to talk about this as grown adults who have the capacity to understand that this is not domestic abuse.
1: That's right. And I think I've got another piece that's coming out in a little while that talks about how, you know, a lot of the politics of separation, but the broader alienation that Albertans feel is motivated by fear. And it's a fear that in a lot of cases, the Canada that folks have known is no longer the way that it was, or maybe that never was that way, but at least in their experience of Canada, that feeling is now dissipated. And there's a fear that folks feel like they're being left behind in many ways. And I know a lot of listeners and a lot of people that slip into my mentions will say, but that's not based in reality. If you show me their paychecks and I'll show you how much better off they are than the rest of Canada and the rest of Alberta. Well, but we're not talking about real facts here. We're talking about a person's emotional reality. And I think we need to somehow get back to basics and identify with that fear, right? And say, look, I understand how you feel about this, but I'm not sure leaving the country is going to solve that. It actually brings up a whole other set of anxieties that you probably haven't thought of yet. And those are the types of conversations that we're trying to have at Leave Not Leave.
0: Yeah, and I think that's the thing, is we want to have conversations that are grounded and not being fueled by this type of nonsense that we're talking about here today. So, Jared, I do appreciate you coming on and highlighting this, because it's something that has been a thorn in my side in this conversation. Like I said, I will engage anyone in a debate on this, a conversation on this, but this type of stuff, this nonsense, it just feels like it's a line too far. So I appreciate you coming on and chatting with us today about it.
1: Thanks for talking about it, Courtney.
0: There you go. That's Dr. Jared Wesley, political scientist over at the University of Alberta, part of the Lead Not Leave campaign, just talking about some of the imagery that people have been using in this conversation, saying that, like I said, the picture that I saw that I was posted on my Twitter account yesterday, a woman in an Alberta T-shirt being hit, having just been hit by a man in a Canadian shirt. That completely undermines what we're trying to do in addressing domestic violence, intimate partner violence in this province. There's no room for that. Anyway, we're going to take a little bit of a break. More of the Courtney Theriault Show coming at you here on the screen.
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0: to Courtney Theriault on 880 Chad, Edmonton's News. Today's talk.
1: There you go. That right there is one of my wife's favorite songs. And it's Macklemore's birthday. Any guesses, Derek, how old Macklemore is?
2: I would say he's maybe 42.
1: Okay. Are you ready for this? I'm having a hard time pulling it up. You're pretty close. He's 43.
2: Okay, right on.
1: You almost nailed it right there.
2: Yeah.
1: Pretty good. Yeah,
2: right on.
1: So awesome. Oh, me. Yeah. I wonder what's happening. We haven't heard from him in a while.
2: Actually, he has released a new song.
1: Okay.
2: Teaming up with a couple other guys that I can't actually say the name of the song. It's directed to a certain world leader, shall we say, and the song is called FDT. And we'll leave it at that.
1: Okay. Interesting. DT. I'm going to have to think about that one for a little while right there. We are talking about Father's Day here, and we're looking into a famous celebrity or famous fake fathers, basically, who you think stands out in the sea of film and television. Someone that either maybe you wish had been your father, or maybe a father you'd like to get a beer with at some point. And you guys have been coming up with all sorts of interesting names for us. This is one that, again, maybe it just goes to show you my age, right? And when I was growing up, because I mentioned Danny Tanner from Full House was the first name that came to mind. The second name that came to mind was Carl Winslow. From Family Matters, who, of course, I think gets bonus points for not punching out Steve Urkel at some point. Because, even a young me was like, oh, gosh, someone's got to do something about this Urkel kid. What else we got here? Someone says, we got more Al Bundy. Al Bundy, this one coming in from Chad and a whole bunch of people. Absolutely love Polk High's Al Bundy. Liam Neeson from Taken. If you're talking about resilient, determined fathers with a special skill set, I don't think you can top Liam Neeson. That was a fair one there. James says, Little House on the Prairie, can't remember the actor's name. I just got emotional thinking about Michael Landon was the actor on that one right there. Also, the dad on The Waltons, again, the name escapes me. I should know that one because it was my mom's favorite show, she said, when she was growing up. We watched a little bit of that. My favorite dad is Steve Martin. In the movie Father of the Bride, I felt so sorry for the poor guy that he missed a proper goodbye with his daughter before she went on the honeymoon. Here's another classic one from Robert. Ben Cartwright in Bonanza, a good, honest man, thoughtful, wise in a difficult time. So keep them coming at us. 780-451-8800. Sorry, and Derek was giving me a name.
2: Yeah, Ralph Waite for John Walton.
1: There we go.
2: Yep.
1: Okay, perfect. There we go. Thank you for scratching that itch because I was going to have a hard time.
2: You're welcome.
1: Myself. There we go. We finally got someone else echoing Danny Tanner with us here, giving Bob Saget the RIP. And that's what was crazy. I think that was maybe why I thought of Bob Saget as the first father that came to mind, is just the dichotomy that existed for him, which is that he was the sweetest, most unbearable dad on the show, and he was the filthiest, most foul-mouthed comedian you could ask for in real life. So, yeah, absolutely. I think that one's a great one right there. Someone says Uncle Phil from Fresh Prince. Furious Styles, played by Lawrence Fishburne on Boys in the Hoods. That one's from Travis. And one more here we'll get to is going back to the 60s, Father Knows Best. You would hope that the lead character in a show called Father Knows Best was a good father. I can't attest to it. I haven't seen it. But so there you go. Just a good cross-section of some terrific television and film fathers from over the years. Keep them coming at us, by the way, here. We'll try and squeeze them in. 780-451-8800. All right. Let's do the Jackson McNulty theme song. And we'll just play that for a couple minutes. Get my groove on here on this Friday afternoon. If you're looking to get your groove on in the afternoon commute, though, he's got the details you need to know to avoid any hiccups.
3: Q102. keeping our eyes around the same few things right now, Courtney, as we have a collision sitting southbound on St. Elmer Trail after 137th Avenue parked in the right-hand lane. We also have debris spread across the middle lane, so you will have to move far left to get around this one. Still going to report to a collision on the city's southeast side along 23rd Avenue westbound after Millwoods Road. And keep in mind, as you make your way south of the city, we do have a collision affecting traffic in a serious way on the QE2 southbound after the Highway 616 exit towards Millet. Plan for the time to get through there, otherwise get around it on Highway 2A. Turn your gas guzzling into pizza guzzling with a pump relief pizza from Pizza 73, starting at $21.99, and unlike gas, the price will go down. From the Global One Traffic Center, I'm Jackson McNulty.
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1: 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Other stuff, though. Other big stuff happening in the NHL.
12: Yeah, the Toronto Maple Leafs front and center again. Of course, a week from today, or tonight, I should say, we'll see if they select Gavin McKenna. First overall, they probably should from a marketing standpoint, which is not always the way you make a pick, but you're in Toronto, for goodness sakes. No. But the Leafs did acquire defenseman Darren Radish from the Tampa Bay Lightning in exchange for a fifth-round pick in the upcoming draft. The 30-year-old Radish, who is from Toronto, then signs an 8-year contract extension. Yes, an 8-year contract extension worth more than $8 million annually. Now, he is coming off a breakout season, recording highs with goals with 22 and 70 points in 73 games. If he was 25, this would be spectacular. He's not. He's 30, so we'll see how long he can max this value. Jonathan Toews announced his retirement as well, bringing the captain down on a decorated NHL career, or the curtain down, rather, on a decorated NHL career. three Stanley Cups, two Olympic gold medals, and a comeback season with his hometown Winnipeg Jets. So the 30-year-old center returned to the NHL last season after a two-year absence related to chronic immune response syndrome and long COVID. He recorded 11 goals, 18 assists while appearing in all 82 games for the Winnipeg Jets. And, of course, most notably, spent 15 seasons with the Chicago Blackhawks. The change on the offensive line because of Colterwood Manzi's knee injury put him on the six-game injury list for the Edmonton Elks. In comes rookie Cam Carter at right guard, giving the Elks three American offensive linemen tomorrow in the home opener against the Montreal Alouettes. But Killam likes the physicality he will bring.
13: He does, and he's a pro. He's been around. He's new to the CFL, but he has played professional football. He has good size and length. He's working well with Jordan on that side, so that's always important. And it just allowed us to, hopefully build on the things that we did well in week one.
12: And Jordan being Jordan Murray, the right tackle. Kickoff tomorrow, P-Rain. I don't know how much. 2 o'clock is the kickoff down at Play Alberta Field at Commonwealth Stadium. 880 Chad with live coverage at 12:30. Tonight, week three begins in Hamilton. The Tiger Cats host the BC Lions. U.S. star Christian Pulisic out of action today. Didn't matter for the U.S. They beat Australia by a score of 2-0. Still to come, Scotland taking on Morocco. Brazil meets Haiti. And Turkey playing Paraguay.
1: All right. Thank you for that, Dave. Final 30 minutes on, the week for us here on the Courtney Theriault Show. And the federal government is what I'm trying to say. Apparently, it's already Saturday for me. Federal government officially turning off the lights for the summer. So we're going to check in with the federal minister from our city on what has transpired and what's ahead, as a lot of the conversation for her is going to be about separation in the months ahead. So that is moments away. But first, Thomas Dyes with the news headlines you need to know on this Friday afternoon.
14: This is Global News. It's 3:30. I'm Thomas Dias. It's 21 degrees. Police have released surveillance pictures of a man who robbed a vape store in central Edmonton, hoping you can help identify him. It took place back on the night of May 5th at the store near Kingsway Avenue and 105th Street. Police say the man produced a can of bear spray before filling a bag with around $2,000 worth of vape products and fleeing on foot. He was last seen wearing a black hoodie and ball cap with black sunglasses, gray Lacoste branded sweatpants, and white loafers. About 35 people rallied at a Calgary hotel ballroom today to formally launch a campaign aimed at convincing Albertans that it's time to quit Canada in an upcoming referendum. The campaign is called Let Alberta Decide. The people behind it include Keith Wilson, a prominent separatist advocate who recently made a case for leaving Canada in debates with former Alberta Premier Jason Kenney.
15: Well, it's the beauty and the struggle of democracy and free speech, is that you have a competition of ideas. And we have a competition of ideas on the freedom side of the political spectrum. We have a competition of ideas and perspectives with respect to Alberta independence. I welcome that.
14: Wilson says he knows his group and its goals are underdogs heading into the vote on October 19th. Billionaire businessman Frank Stronach, who was accused of sexually assaulting several women decades ago, has been found guilty of sexual assault and indecent assault related to two complainants. Stronach's lawyer, Leora Shemis, spoke with reporters in Toronto right after the verdict.
16: I'm certainly satisfied with the not guilty verdicts on many, if not all, most of the complainants. We're going to take some time to digest the decision and understand it a little bit better. It's a lengthy decision, so we haven't had the time to actually digest it fully. We will.
14: The 93-year-old Stronach showed no emotion as the verdict was read this morning. The friend of a Canadian shot dead in South Africa is claiming that the version of events from local officials does not match what really happened. South African police say the 69-year-old Canadian was accidentally shot with an elephant gun after he asked a tour guide if the gun was real. But Kevin Choi says two other tourists had asked about the gun and it went off while the tour guide was demonstrating how it worked. He says his friend had actually been walking to the washroom when he was shot dead, with his body not found until about 30 minutes later.
17: The federal government is giving provinces and territories an additional $5.4 billion over 2 years to stabilize the national $10 a day child care program. Federal Jobs and Families Minister Patty Hajdu says the additional money is to ensure the progress that has already been made is sustained.
18: It is definitely about the protection of what we've gained, and what we've gained is very significant. You know, on average, families are saving about $11,000 per year per child. That's a giant savings across the country.
17: While many provinces have lowered the child care fees parents pay to an average of $10 a day, five have not. Several provinces are struggling to meet space creation goals and recruit and retain enough early childhood educators to staff those spaces. Hajdu says the money can help.

0: Emmy-winning TV director James Burrows has passed away. Burrows co-created the hit show Cheers and directed numerous episodes of Friends, Will and Grace, Frasier, Taxi, The Bob Newhart Show, The Big Bang Theory, Two and a Half Men, and dozens more. Burrows was 85 years old. I'm Thomas Dias. Your next scheduled newscast at 4 o'clock on 880 CHED.
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4: Okay, hasn't been too bad of a Friday afternoon so far. That right there is your official jinx from me. Gotta watch how you what you put out to the universe, Terrio. Right now, Jackson McNulty with the very latest, hoping it's still smooth sailing.
5: Thanks, Courtney. And so far today, we have been keeping our eyes south through the city for a collision causing some pretty serious delays on the QE2 southbound. This one's sitting just after the Highway 616 exit towards Millet. As for right now, delays are easing off slightly by a degree, but still not great down there. You may want to make your way around this one using Highway 2A. Within the city, we have a collision slowing down north and southbound traffic on 127th Street near 132nd Avenue. And watch out for a collision parked in the right-hand lane on St. Albert Trail southbound after 137th Ave. Gas going up got you down? Get a pump relief pizza at pizza73.com starting at $21.99. And unlike gas, the price will go down. From the Global One Traffic Center, of Jackson McNulty.
4: Thanks for the update, Jackson. And here's your update when it comes to Mother Nature. It's been a decent Friday. Mostly sunny skies, though. Starting to see some cloud cover roll in over parts of the city. Haven't quite hit our high of 22 yet. Could still happen, as it has warmed up since we last checked in. Overnight, cooling down to a low of 12 with a 30% chance of showers. And there's going to be a lot of rain on the forecast over the next 24 to 36 hours, as we have a rainfall warning calling for up to 90 millimeters in the capital region. Saturday, high of 18 with that rain. Sunday, high of 14 and rain. Things will warm up, though, as we get into the week, back into the mid-20s with sun here on the other side of the weekend. Currently in Edmonton, as mentioned, a bit of a mix of sun and cloud out there, and 21.

0: Edmonton. 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Edmonton's News. Today's talk.
1: Here's the thing. I've been teaching my daughter the alphabet, and I realized something as I was teaching her the alphabet. I know only 25 letters of the alphabet. I don't know why. Anyway, we're talking... We're talking celebrity dads here and asking you at 780-451-8800, which celebrity dad comes to mind when we mentioned someone that you wish maybe would have raised you or someone you'd like to have a beer with? And I got a couple more here for you right now. Tim texted in to say, Archie Bunker. You know what? He had his warts, but he loved his daughter. He loved Meathead, and he cared when it counted. Someone else texting in to say that they liked Tim Allen Tool Time. I think a lot of us dads can relate to. Yeah, don't ever do your Tim Allen impression again, Terrio. Don't do that. Keep them coming. 780-451-8800. Summer officially starts at 2:24 a.m. on Sunday. Given the winter we had, you could excuse Canadians for maybe wanting to bump it up a couple days. I mean, we had 7 months of snow in Edmonton. Even Frosty thinks that's too much snow. Now, among those getting a slightly early start on summer are federal MPs who wrapped up their spring sitting this week. Liberals have given themselves a thumbs up after passing 21 bills in 14 weeks, due in part to their newfound majority. So I want to take a look at what happened in this spring session and what is going to probably be an unusually busy summer for our next guest. Joining us once again, welcome back to the program, the Minister of Emergency Management and Community Resilience, as well as the Minister responsible for Prairies Economic Development Canada. One of these days, I will remember all of that. Eleanor Olszewski with us once again. Good afternoon, Minister.
2: Good afternoon, Courtney. Always a pleasure to be here with you.
1: Indeed. Well, I want to dive into, I guess, the session that was, as I mentioned, 21 bills in 14 weeks. A lot of focus on safety, a lot of on affordability and other things in the mix there as well. But I want to hone in on the affordability and the economic element of this first, because as we heard a few weeks ago, we were or are, depending on who you talk to, in a technical recession, the only G7 country in that position right now. We did have an economist on who said that we may not be in a recession, but that the economy is stagnant at best. Taking a look at what's happened here in the course of the last 14 weeks, I mean, your boss is a money man. Why isn't our economy booming, especially as we've got the goods that the world wants?
2: So some of the things, it's a good question, Courtney, some of the steps that we are taking won't see results for a while. You know, like building major projects, for example, that could take some time for them to be completed. And so in the meantime, you know, we're really focused on affordability for Albertans and for Canadians. And just to go through kind of briefly some of the things that we did, we lowered taxes for 22 million Canadians. Groceries and essentials benefit, the first checks went out in June. And I had an amazing time at Little Potato Company making that announcement. And together with the benefit, there's a national food strategy in place that in the medium to longer term will result in grocery costs going down. We paused the excise tax on gas and diesel. We removed the GST for first-time home buyers, made the National School Food Program permanent. We put automatic tax filing in place so that people who don't file will still get their benefits. That'll help a lot of low-income people. We expanded dental care, so many other affordability measures. And I think the thing I'm really proud of with respect to that is that we did these things quickly. You know, when the war in Iran came to be, we immediately looked at what we could do to lower fuel costs, gas and diesel costs for Canadians. So I take a lot of pride in the fact that, again, we've reacted really quickly to what we know are pressures on Albertans and on Canadians. And I know some people will say, you know, some of these measures sound small, but if you add all of them up, all of the things that we've put in place, it's thousands and thousands and thousands of dollars worth of help for the people in Alberta and in Canada that need it the most.
1: I want to talk about your portfolio real quickly, emergency management, and thankfully it's been a relatively quiet wildfire season so far, but we know not to rest on our laurels, and that certainly everyone who needs to be prepared is prepared on this file. But there was a Senate report that came out here just not long ago that took a look at the state of wildfires in Canada. and we're averaging over 5,000 per year. That number keeps going up. And the folks who put this together said, you know what, we're at the point where we're beyond the capacity of the existing systems to handle this. And what they are calling for, and I know you've sunk money into this, right? We've talked about the leasing of the new aircraft to help with this. But what they want is they want a federal emergency management agency in order to get the resources to where they're lacking. And I know you and me, we've talked about this before. You've talked about it as a possibility. So will you commit to creating that federal agency?
2: You know, I'm not able to commit to that today, Courtney, but I can tell you that I've been looking at that that idea, that concept, very, very seriously, basically since when I started in this portfolio. And, you know, I very much respect the conclusions that the Senate came to, and frankly, I 100% agree with them. They talked about the many ways that we can strengthen our federal response. And there's a lot of moving parts in emergency management. You know, we have to be really careful not to step on the toes of local and provincial jurisdictions, but I think we are at the point where everyone does agree that the federal government does need to strengthen its response. So we talked about a moment ago, one of the things we did, we've never done this, Courtney. We've never had aerial assets at the federal government's, as part of the federal government's capability. And so to have 10 combination heavy-duty lift helicopters and water bombers will really help help us deal with wildfires across the country, because they will be available for use by any province or territory that is having difficulty, that doesn't have enough of its own assets. So we're really focused on keeping Canadians safe in their communities. Public education is part of it as well, and we've done a lot in that regard. I've also worked very closely with provinces and territories to make sure, and Indigenous peoples as well, to make sure they are all as ready as they can be, and that they, how they liaise with us and how we react to their needs is as fast, as expeditious, as comprehensive as it possibly can be.
1: Your summer plans involve touring the province as part of the Canada campaign alongside other folks. I've seen you with Thomas Lukasik, for example, in some photos. But the separatists have long said this isn't a pipeline issue, that it's about how central Canada doesn't take Alberta seriously. So I'm curious about your perspective. Are we being looked down upon by the Laurentian elites?
2: Well, I can tell you that since I started in my job last May, it's been anything other than that. And so we've worked really, really hard to strengthen our relationship with Alberta, as well as with other provinces, but particularly with respect to Alberta. We know and believe that Canada is strongest and Alberta is too when we can work together. And I think the Prime Minister's worked very hard to focus on cooperation with Alberta in order to advance, I guess, what we could call our shared priorities. And his view, and the view of all of us in government, is that we need to do that so that all regions of the country can prosper from an economic point of view. And, you know, with respect to what's happening in Alberta, you know, I think we know this. There are some people for whom a pipeline is a major deal. And, you know, for us, I think it's a symbol of what we can accomplish when we can, when we can cooperate. And, you know, we're a federation, a cooperative federation. When we can work that way, we can accomplish great things. There are other people who feel not as strongly about a pipeline, but who do feel that sometimes Alberta's wishes have been ignored, that our contributions to the federation maybe have been overlooked and aren't looked upon, you know, with the seriousness that they should be. I agree with a lot of that sentiment. And, you know, that's something that we've taken to heart as a government. And certainly as the regional minister, I've worked really hard talking to Albertans and traveling across the province, answering questions that people might have of our government, explaining to our government how Alberta is central to our vision for a prosperous Canada. And I intend to do that for all of the summer months as well, depending on how wildfires interfere with that. You know, those will be basically my two focuses over the summer months.
1: Yeah.
2: You know, in terms of wildfires, Courtney, I'll just add to that. I am the most downer person in the room. While everyone wants sunshine so they can have a summer barbecue, the more rain there is and the colder it is outside, the happier I am.
1: Yeah, well, suffice it to say, Mother Nature is giving you exactly what you want in that regard right now. Lastly,
2: I apologize to Albertans and Edmontonians.
1: Lastly, before I let you go here, didn't just want to hone in on the fact that we do have a referendum, obviously, coming up this fall, or as I refer to it, a referendum. The Premier has said that this is about respecting democracy, that, you know, if we get a no vote, essentially, on this, that it puts it to bed once and for all, and that this is the most prudent path forward to deal with the issue. How do you feel about the Premier's reasoning on this?
2: Well, I honestly, Courtney, I have to say that I'm very disappointed in the Premier's decision to put this question on the referendum ballot for many, many, many reasons. One, that it's confusing, to say the least. But I just, I guess net bottom line, I am very disappointed that this is a question we have to deal with at this point in time. You know, at this point in time in our history, it's the most important that our country be united and working together. And, you know, we've been able to see, just to use as an example, the reaction of the treaty chiefs with respect to the ballot question, you know, how divisive this is. And, you know, I see arguments across the province with floats and parades and, you know, all kinds of other examples of how, you know, this ballot question, referendum question, is really unsettling for Albertans. And, yeah, and I just go back to my comment. For me, it's unthinkable that we are where we are, and I am very disappointed.
1: Appreciate you coming on, talking about the session that was and the summer ahead, and I imagine at some point in the next few months we'll check in with you once again.
2: Absolutely. Thanks so much, Courtney. Always a complete pleasure.
1: There you go. That's Minister Eleanor Olszewski. We're going to check in with Oilers Now in just a moment here on the Courtney Theriault Show.
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1: All right, we got our first big move, I guess, here in the offseason. Darren Radish signing with the Maple Leafs on an 8-year deal, part of a sign-in trade with Tampa. There have been a couple other moves here, and I guess the big question is who is going to be the first Oiler to come or go as we are moving further into the offseason. Bob Stauffer joins us to tee up Oilers now. And, of course, we know all about the inevitability of Mike Babcock as the head coach here. But is that what we're waiting for before we might see some movement? Or what's your sense of things right now?
2: Oh, I think that we're probably headed down an inevitable path with the coaches. And you'd be naive to believe that maybe they weren't involved in some conversations, vis-a-vis personnel. I think for the Oilers, probably the priority are the two Chicago guys that were, pending UFAs, Jason Dickinson and Connor Murphy.
1: Yeah.
2: And then obviously, what happens with Darnell Nurse.
1: Indeed. And do you think that those are close, or are those things that might take us to the other side of July?
2: Well, they're going to have to be signed before. Certainly, in the case of Dickinson and Murphy, they're going to have to be signed no later than June 30th.
1: Yeah.
2: If they do indeed stay at Edmonton, and I think Murphy probably would have more activity because everybody needs right shot defensemen.
1: Yeah.
2: And then there's the Darnell Nurse trade. So I mean, these are sort of factors that got to be weighed.
1: Indeed. And, of course, that part of the speculation, because, yeah, we're definitely in the throes of speculation season. And I imagine that you got a lot of that coming up on the show today. Okay.
2: It's Five Guests Friday. I'm heading off to Westlock halfway through the show. So Aiden Ganim, the young gun's got Brian Burke, David Staples, and Luke Fox from Sportsnet in hour number two. I will have Louis DeBrusque and Ryan Rashog in the opening hour.
1: All right. Well, safe travels out to Westlock, my friend. There you go. Bob Stauffer teeing up the show, coming up just on the other side of 4 o'clock, and teeing up what you might encounter in traffic is our buddy Jackson McNulty.
3: Thanks, Courtney, and still keeping a close eye on that situation on the QE2 southbound after the exit towards Millett, Highway 616. We had a collision here causing some pretty serious delays. Looks like things are just about wrapped up here. Not totally clear, but traffic has significantly picked up speed getting past this one, so just use some caution if you find yourself in that area. Not going to find the need to detour around this one anymore. Within the city, we do have delays picking up around a collision on 127th Street by 132nd Avenue. North and southbound traffic being set back here. Watch out for that collision parked in the right-hand lane on St. Albert Trail southbound after 137th Avenue. And as you travel south through the city, you're going to find some heavy volume delays on Calgary Trail between the White Mud and 34th Avenue. Just after 34th Ave, we are going to report some of a collision. 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From the Global One Traffic Center, I'm Jackson McNulty.
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9: 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And I got a picture in my head, Dave Campbell, of the Edmonton Elks a little bit like Charlie Brown when he's got that rain cloud over his head. They just can't seem to shake the rain this year.
10: No, they've kind of embraced it, though.
9: Yeah.
10: Like Mark Gillum says, we play football outside, so embrace the elements. Well, tomorrow, that'll be tested, perhaps. Although, you look at the forecast, and it seems like the game in the afternoon, like the game's at 2, the rain might lighten up. It might even go away for a little while before it comes back with a vengeance, because it looks like it's going to be quite wet in the morning and very wet in the evening. Maybe the afternoon they'll be spared. But anyway, Cody Fajardo says we'll be ready to face the Alouettes.
11: I like playing in the rain as a quarterback. You give me rain and wind, now we have a little bit of a problem, but just one of the elements I'm okay with. So we have had a lot of practice in it with this wet training camp, and then, like you said, in week one against Ottawa. So it's good for us to get that practice.
10: Broadcast time tomorrow, 12:30 here on 880 Ched. Kickoff at 2, home opener Elks taking on the Montreal Alouettes. Week 3 begins tonight in the CFL in Hamilton. Tiger Cats hosting the BC Lions. Tough news for midfielder Ishmael Kone and the gruesomeness of that injury. We are not surprised. It's a broken tibia and fibula suffered in that 6-0 win over Qatar. So Jesse March, head coach, says he's been one of our best players, but replacing him won't be easy. But they do have better depth than they have had ever had before. So they play Wednesday against Switzerland in Group B play. And if they tie in that game, they win the group and earn another game in Vancouver in the round of 32. So that's really good. The Americans, they're 2-0 in the tournament after a 2-0 win over Australia. In Boston, Scotland is just about to kick off with Morocco. Later on today, Brazil meets Haiti. The late game is Turkey A playing Paraguay. And at the U.S. Open, the leader is Wyndham Clark, who shot a course record 64 at Shinnecock Hills. He completed his round one of the U.S. Open, then came out with a 69. He's 7-under. He has 4 shots clear of a group that includes Matt Fitzpatrick, Xander Schauffele, Sam Stevens, and it looked for Rory McIlroy, who kind of fell off a bit, but he's back. He was at even. He is at 1-under par, but boy, people got a lot of work to do to catch Wyndham Clark.
9: Indeed, a heck of a start on the front half. Thank you very much for that, Dave. That's a wrap for us here on the Courtney Terry Show for the week. Thank you so much for finding time for us. Always appreciate you being part of our conversation. We're going to do it again on Monday at 2 o'clock. Big love, of course, going out to the team, to Layla, to Derek, to Dave, and to Thomas, Bob Stauffer, and Aiden Ganim are standing by with Oilers Now. But first, Thomas Dives with the news headlines you need to know rolling into the weekend.
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13: This is Global News. It's 401. I'm Thomas Dias.
1: It's 21 degrees with Environment Canada now warning that 50 to 90 millimeters of rain is expected over the weekend. An early morning fire force crews into action in southeast Eppington's Maple Crest neighborhood. Eppington Fire Rescue says a duplex caught fire on 42nd Avenue near Maple Way shortly after 6 a.m. Acting District Chief Phil Cahoon says there were people in the home at the time.
13: There's one individual with some first and second degree burns. I'm not sure if they've taken him to the hospital or not, but he did suffer some injuries.
1: Firefighters were able to stop the flames from spreading to neighboring homes. The cause of the blaze is still not known. And Eppington police have been searching for a light-colored Ford Explorer with front end damage after a pedestrian was struck near 99th Avenue and 103rd Street around 4 a.m. on May 25th. The pedestrian was rushed to hospital with life-threatening injuries. Well, the EPS would like to hear from anyone who may recognize or have footage of the suspect vehicle. More news in a moment, but first, checking traffic, here's Jackson McNulty.
14: Thank you, and we have been keeping our eyes around a collision on the QE2 southbound after Highway 616. Things are looking better here, not totally clear yet, but not going to find the need to detour around this one anymore. Use some caution if you find yourself behind it. Within the city, we are seeing delays as we travel south on Calgary Trail due to a vehicle stalled off to the side after 34th Avenue. Watch out for a collision on 127th Street, slowing down north and southbound traffic by 132nd Avenue. And we have a collision in the right-hand lane on St. Albert Trail southbound after 137th. Get 20 times the points today at Shoppers Drug Mart. 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Conditions in the app. From the Global One Traffic Center, I'm Jackson McNulty.
1: Thank you, Jackson. Alberta's upcoming healthcare overhaul is being met with optimism from some private providers as the province prepares to launch a dual public-private system this fall. Acumen Health CEO Francesca Sebastian says the move could improve access.
14: Jackson McNulty.
1: Thank you, Jackson. Alberta's upcoming healthcare overhaul is being met with optimism from some private providers as the province prepares to launch a dual public-private system this fall. Acumen Health CEO Francesca Sebastian says the move could improve access to care, but questions

0: imaging. So how will we access imaging?
1: Sebastian says Acumen's current surgeons have opted out of Alberta Health, but it's considering bringing on doctors who can work in both the public and private systems. The change takes effect September 1st. Well, NDP leader Nahed Nenshi says he's smiling, seeing Canada gear flying off the shelves during World Cup fever, and he wants that pride to keep going. He's calling on Albertans to fly the Canadian flag high through the tournament and right up to the referendum day on October 19th.
2: Put it in your window. Put a lawn sign on your lawn. Wear the maple leaf. Do not be shy to tell people that we are proud Canadians. Because here's the critical thing. The separatists are not big in numbers, but they are very motivated. And every single one of them is going to vote in the referendum.
1: Nenshi is encouraging Albertans to sign up before alberta.ca to get informed before voting. And 880 Ched and the Edmonton Elks have signed a new agreement for us to bring you the broadcast of the Green and Golds games for two more seasons after this one. Elks president and chief executive officer Chris Morris played offensive tackle for the team for 14 seasons.
3: The whole time I was here, we were sort of the top of the CFL. Like, we really were the crown jewel or the flagship or whatever you want to call it. And then I left and I had a whole bunch of other stuff going on in my life. And I, you know, you watch it from the side and you see some things going on. And then you walk back in and you're like, oh, like, we're lost in revenue, we're lost in attendance, we're lost. And you're just like, how could this have happened, right? So then you just start looking at things. And like, one of the biggest challenges I think we got into for a few years was just the lack of understanding of the value of partnership,
1: which Morris emphasizes cannot be overstated in a tight-knit community like Edmonton. 880 Ched weather: the weekend is looking terrible. Periods of rain are expected to begin overnight and continue over the weekend, with up to 90 millimeters worth of rain possible and daily highs around 14 degrees. It's 21 degrees in a capital city. I'm Thomas Dias, ahead of 880 Ched's Oilers Now with Bob Stauffer.
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go. Welcome, everybody. Bob Stauffer joining you. And this is Oilers Now. It is a split show for you today. Heading out to Westlac tonight for a event with Brent Myers, the Soul Sisters Foundation. Looking forward to that. Little mental health activity coming up on today's show. We got a lot. Oilers Now is brought to you by our title sponsor, World of Spas. Aiden Ganim, Derek Scott, Kellen Kennedy, all part of our team, along with Eamon Hashem. We will have Louis DeBrus live at 4:15 today for GCL Diesel, and at 4:35 TSN and the Got Your Back podcast, Ryan Rashog for Game Day Men's Health. Meanwhile, Aiden Ganim will take you home between 5 and 6. He will have Sportsnet writer Luke

0: Fox, Ryan Burke for our friends at Ultrashine, and the Cult of Hockey's David Staples after he was out of town for a couple of weeks. 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It orders now. 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
0: Again, we're sort of in a holding pattern right now. It is a U.S. holiday down in the States today, Father's Day on Sunday. News broke yesterday of the fact, after a league review, that Mike Babcock was free to coach. And I think, you know, a lot of us believe we're headed down an inevitable path, which could also involve DJ Smith. Jerry Johansson from the Sports Corporation, one of the biggest agents in the National Hockey League, had these thoughts on Coach Mike Babcock.
2: Listen, super intense for sure, demanding, you know, high standard. Listen, obviously, there are players over the years who have felt that he was too hard, that he crossed the line, but others who maybe aren't as you know, as loud in terms of their voice, but others who, you know, enjoyed playing for him. You know, it's a mix. I think you got to be careful to get swayed by one side or another on here. Again, I mean, I think I said this last week, but I think it's a legitimate question to ask, is that he's been away from the game for a long time. So is that a factor or not? And what I always come back to is that Joe Quenneville was gone for a while because of what he was dealing with. And it was like riding a bicycle for him seemingly last year in Anaheim. So would that be the same for Mike Babcock in Edmonton? I don't know.
0: That was Pierre LeBrun. That was not Jerry Johansson. So anyways, an extended commentary there from Pierre LeBrun. Anyhow, the bottom line is, Mike Babcock, we are headed down a path. We're going to talk about that up next with Louis DeBrusque for our friends at GCL Diesel when we return on Oilers Now.
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0: Well, nothing at this time, and I know I've got people reaching out to me via Twitter as well on the Darnell Nurse front, so time will tell in that regard. It is 4:15 in oil country. 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We welcome back longtime NHL player, longtime Oilers broadcaster, Louis DeBrusk. Hello, Louis. How you doing?
11: Doing well, Bob. How you doing, man?
0: Good. You been getting much golf in here over this week, or did you get rained out?
11: Quite a bit, actually. No, you know what? It's been, we were lucky with our times getting out and kind of was on the circuit there for a while. But yeah, took a day off today. Did that. Did a couple other things this week, and sorry about yesterday. You caught me when I was out doing lawn work, and I lost track of time, my friend. I'm in summer mode.
0: It happens, and it'll cost you dinner on the road next season.
11: Okay, deal.
0: Louis, how many times did you get asked about Mike Babcock over the course of the last couple of weeks here?
11: What do you mean? You mean over the last every hour of every day that's happened this week since it's been talked about? No, it's a daily 30 to 40 times it gets brought up, probably, I would say. That's the reality. That's the world we live in here, too, right? The people here in Edmonton are pretty passionate. They're passionate about their Oilers. They always have been. And you know what? You and I, it's part of the business. We love talking hockey. We'll talk hockey anywhere. So it doesn't matter if it's at the grocery store like we've talked about, if it's in line waiting to pay for gas, whatever it is, people want to talk about the Oilers because that's their team and they want to know what's going on. And, you know, there's been a lot of conversations that have gone on and things that have happened here since the end of the season, a loss in the first round to Anaheim. And rightfully so, people are wondering what's going to happen with this team, and they still do.
0: Does it matter that the players were involved in the decision, Louis? Like, we're headed down an inevitable path. I think we all know what's happening. Again, the timeline here. Today, Friday, is a holiday in the United States. Sunday is Father's Day. You can envision maybe that the Oilers staff, most of them are flying into Edmonton anyways Monday morning for the team meetings going into the amateur and then the amateur draft as well as free agency. Mm-hmm. It's going to be all hands on deck basically from the 22nd. Through probably the 4th or 5th of July. So we're probably looking at a presser possibly Tuesday or Wednesday. So I think we know what's going to happen here. Mike Babcock is going to be the head coach. What are your thoughts on that? Does it matter that the players were engaged and involved in the decision?
11: I don't think they go down the road they've gone down and have the league investigate the way they did and clear him the way they did if they weren't going to sign him, if they weren't going to bring him on board. I mean, that's the only reason that that would have been done, in my opinion. And, it looks like he will be announced as the coach here next week. I mean, that's what everybody believes is going to happen. Is it important that the players signed off on him? Absolutely, I think it is. There's a couple reasons for me why that's important, though. Number one, the conversations that happen, they obviously like what they've heard. We know Zach Hyman has had history with Mike Babcock in Toronto, so he knows him. He's played for him. That was a pretty good team in Toronto, too, by the way, that lost to Boston. Some 74 kids scored the game winner in that game seven the first year they played each other. And it was a really good Leafs team that, you know, if they get by Boston that first round, I think they could have done some real damage that year. But that's important. Important, number one, that they know the coach. They've had conversations. I'm sure there was a lot of things that were talked about in those meetings. I'm sure they will talk about it more if it does come to fruition and they start to talk about it a little bit more and what those conversations were like. But secondly, for me, and I think more important, it's the accountability. If the players have signed off on this coach and Mike Babcock coming in, then therefore they've kind of put their stamp on it, and now it's up to them to go out and play a certain way and play a certain system and play the way he's going to preach for them to play coming in here. And that's everybody that signed off on that now has that accountability of them saying, okay, we signed off on this guy, we asked to bring him in, well, now go and show why you thought he was the right guy. And you know what, there's going to be a lot of people that are going to be keeping a watchful eye on this because of the conversations that have happened and some of the things that have come out. But listen, if they go out there and do their job and they go out there and play the way they can, I think that people will understand that whether or not he was the right guy, I think their play on the ice will decide whether that's the right opinion.
0: It's going to be interesting to me to watch this all unfold, because I think we have a standard of expectation for how Babcock coaches from a technical perspective, and that needs to be achieved here. But I think for the majority of the people listening right now to the show, they're more wondering, how's it going to work? Like, can he be who he is if we know he has to, you know, he's had multiple former players that have spoke out against him. Now, that said, the only difference, and I want to get this point across, there were hard coaches on people before. It's just we live in a world now, right? You know what I mean, Louis? Is that fair? We just simply live in a different world.
11: Full disclosure world, you know, and that's the reality of social media. It's the reality of, you know, platforms that players are on now, hot stoves that they're on. Everything is taped. Everything's recorded. Everything's video. So, yes, I agree. It is a different time. I think that, like I said before, there's going to be some coaches that when they retire here, there's going to be people that will speak up in years to come about some of the things that have happened. But you're exactly right. We're hearing about it now more because players have the ability to get that out to the masses more than they ever have. But I agree with you. I think you look back and I think that everybody that has said things about Mike Babcock in the negative context, as far as, you know, how they feel they were treated by him and some of the things that he did, the one thing they all did say, though, was that he was an extremely good coach in the form of systems and the way he went about his business as being a head coach in the NHL. So we know that. I mean, you're not regarded as the best coach in the game for a long period of time like he was. And anybody that says that he wasn't is just not, you know, obviously, you know, paying attention that much. If you're not a good coach and you don't know systems, you don't know how to get the most out of people. But I think he's a student of the game. I think he works really hard at it. I think he prides himself on being prepared. You know, any time that I've had interactions with him, it seemed to me like he was ready to go at all times. And that's just the intensity he brings to the table. And you know what, it's just a different time, though. You're right. And, you know, the NHLPA has a platform for players now to call into a hotline, say things, talk about things. Like, it's a different time for all of us now. Things have come out that maybe in the past wouldn't have come out. And that's why we're talking a lot about it. But it seems like, as we say, this is the guy they want to bring in. Mike Babcock is the next coach of the Edmonton Oilers. They want him to be the guy that leads them to one step further than they've gone to over the last 3 years, and that is winning a Stanley Cup, and we'll see if that happens. I mean, all we can do is let this play out. We can let this play out, and from our perspective, you and I, Bob, as color guys that cover this team and talk about this team a lot, and people that are watching, following the team, fans of the team, that's all you really can do is how does this play out, you know, and there'll be a lot of eyes on it.
0: All right, I'm going to throw a total curveball to you and a total curveball to the listeners, and they have an opportunity to participate on the Ashley Fine Floors text line at 780-451-8800. Jonathan Toews retired today. Mm-hmm. 1,149 career games played in the NHL, 1,149, 912 points, 383 goals, 119 points in 137 games. He's won three Stanley Cups. His last 3 years in the NHL, he was a combined minus 65. But he did win three Stanley Cups with the Chicago Blackhawks, 119 points in 137 games. Is Connor McDavid a better player than Jonathan Toews?
11: I thought you were going to... I answered a little quickly there. I thought you were going to ask me, is he a Hall of Famer?
0: He's going to be a Hall of Famer.
11: Yeah. I mean, he's won major awards, and that's why. Not the three Stanley Cups. He won a Conn Smythe. He's won a Selke. He's won another award as well. This guy is, you know, he's a Hall of Famer. Is Connor McDavid a better player? That's what you're asking. Connor McDavid is the best player in the game. Let's get that straight.
0: We have people at times that sit there and maybe look at what the Hawks accomplished and, you know what, if Duncan Keith and Brent Seabrook were playing for the Edmonton Oilers, my guess is Connor McDavid and Leon Draisaitl would have at least two Stanley Cup championships. So maybe three, right? And I bring this up because I do hear at times from people from the Midwest on, you know, Toews' relevance to the game. You know what I'm saying, Lou Dog? And I'm like, hey, he's a great player, but he's not Connor McDavid, is he?
11: Okay, here's the thing. He also had a pretty good run support staff on his team in Chicago, too, and the teams that he had in Chicago, okay? You know, Patrick Kane being one of those guys, Hossa being another one, Patrick Sharp, Duncan Keith, Seabrook. I mean, the list goes on. Jarmelson is another one of those underrated guys on that team that people say was just so hard to play against and just such a warrior. You know, Dustin Byfuglien was in the mix there. Those teams, and it was rebuilt two other times, you know, by Stan Bowman to win two other Stanley Cups. I'll tell you what, but what he brought to the table, Jonathan Toews, for me, it's a similar conversation that the old dynasty of Edmonton would have with Wayne Gretzky and Mark Messier. Okay? Wayne Gretzky was the best player in the league, most offensive player in the league. Dynamo. Nobody questioned it. Could do things that nobody else had done, and maybe nobody has done since. With his vision, the way he played, the way he could make plays, the numbers speak for themselves. Leads in assists alone in points in the National Hockey League all time. Connor McDavid is the most offensive player in the game. Period. There's no argument. Kucherov, MacKinnon, Draisaitl have given him a run for his money, but he is the guy. When it comes to it, he's the most offensive, best player in that regard in the game. Is he a better leader than Jonathan Toews? That would be an argument you could certainly have. I think Connor leads in different ways, right?
0: Yep, Garnet from Saskatoon is Tex Athene. He says Toews is the better leader. McDavid is the better skill player. And I'm just going to say, hold on a sec here. McDavid didn't play on a team with Brent Seabrook and Duncan Keith in their prime. And Chicago had a deeper team.
11: Mm-hmm.
0: I don't know. You tell us, Texas 7804.
11: I don't think you can't take it away from Jonathan Toews, right? They both won a Conn Smythe, by the way. So McDavid's won that, and he's won a lot of other awards. I mean, the list is lengthy already, right? So, listen, I think it's been a work in progress for Connor McDavid as far as the leadership role. I don't think it came naturally to him when he was younger. I think he just played and he wanted to do his talking on the ice. And I still think there's a big part of him that wants to do that. He just wants to lead on the ice. But he does have a running mate in Leon Draisaitl that has a heavy voice in that room. And he's a different personality. He's a guy that's not afraid to get his back up. You can see him. He's out there. He's growly. He's angry. That's when he typically plays his best, is when he's got that edge for me. They're doing it together, and they're doing it in a different way. They've gone to two Stanley Cups finals where they could have won both of them. I know people say there's always a chance to win it when you get yourself to the final dance. I thought 3 years ago, easily could have won that one. They kind of got behind. They had to chase it. In Game 7, credit Florida, they closed it out. But that could have gone either way, I think, with the way Edmonton was playing. So they lead in different ways. Jonathan Toews was one of the best leaders I think the game has seen, in my opinion. Okay? And there's going to be people that are going to argue that through and through. But when you have a team like he had in Chicago, with all those high offensive players and all the stars they had, he needed somebody to step forward and be the guy in the hard moments, and he was. No question. Again, he had a lot of help, but he stepped up in big ways, and he did it for Team Canada, too. You know, he elevated himself by the end of his first tournament representing Team Canada, where he was the best forward and Drew Doughty was the best defenseman.
0: Louis, Awesome okay, stuff.
11: With a lot of stars, buddy, with a lot of stars. So I've got a lot of time for Jonathan Toews. The fact that we're talking about leadership and even putting McDavid in the same sentence as that, I think McDavid's come a long way, and he's still learning.
0: Great stuff, Louis. Have a wonderful weekend. We'll see you maybe early next week.
11: Sounds good, bud.
0: Royal Pizza, pizza, pasta, and so much more. 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
16: This is Global News. It's 4:30. I'm Thomas Dias. It's 21 degrees. Alberta separatists are promising a serious fact-based campaign aimed at persuading people that the province has what it needs to break away from Canada. Organizers of the newly launched Let Alberta Decide campaign admit they're facing a daunting uphill battle. They plan to use news media, social media, advertising, and public engagement to make their case ahead of October's referendum. Provinces are waiting to see the details of today's multi-billion-dollar child care funding announcement. Ontario Education Minister Paul Calandra says the current funding levels for the National Child Care Program have not been adequate. Alberta Education and Child Care Minister Dimitrios Nikolaidis says he's encouraged by the funding, but a long-term agreement would need to keep fees predictable and affordable. Ottawa is giving the provinces and territories an extra $5.4 billion over 2 years. In a move, the families minister describes as an effort to stabilize the program. Checking traffic, here's Jackson McNulty.
17: Thank you and heads up if you're moving around the southeast side of the city. We are getting reports that 23rd Avenue westbound lanes are closed off for a small stretch after Millwoods Road for a collision. Use some caution around there. Making your way south on Calgary Trail, we are pumping the brakes due to a vehicle pulled off to the shoulder after 34th Avenue. Downtown, we're getting rid of a collision by Stony Plain Road and 124th Street, and another collision at Stony Plain Road and 178th Street. 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From the Global One Traffic Center, I'm Jackson McNulty.
16: Thank you, Jackson. 880 CHED weather down to 12 degrees overnight with a high of 14 tomorrow and Sunday with lots of rain in the weekend forecast. I'm Thomas Dias. Your next scheduled newscast at 5 o'clock on 880 CHED.
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17: Right now, we are seeing our typical Friday afternoon delays on the Yellowhead, both directions converging at 127th Street. Heavy volume making its way south on the West Anthony Handy from the Yellowhead down towards Stony Plain Road. South Anthony Handy westbound traffic slowing down through construction by 111th Street. As well, keep in mind a collision downtown at 124th Street and Stony Plain Road, and a collision on 23rd Avenue has the westbound lanes closed off for a small stretch by Millwoods Road. Get 20 times some points today at Shoppers Drug Mart. 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
0: 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Well, he's back from Vegas. The Stanley Cup is wrapped up. And, geez, I don't know if he's got anything to talk about, but let's welcome back Ryan Rashog. Hello, Rish. How are you doing?
22: Hey, fantastic, buddy. How are you?
0: I'm good. Going out to Westlac tonight, doing an event with Brant Myers. Going to have some
22: fun
0: with that. I hope we're going to be reasonably entertaining. It's a difficult topic at times, but mental health. So we're looking forward to be a part of Christine Vachon's group, the Soul Sisters Memorial. So we're gonna tell a few
22: stories. That's a great cause, and Brant's going to be awesome at that. He knows how to handle that. Bob, I'm going to throw down a gauntlet, and I'm going to challenge you. Okay, I'm going to challenge you tonight. You are not allowed to bring up once tonight, who is the guy you played against in minor hockey that ended up being the tough guy?
0: Todd Ewan?
22: Who was that?
0: Todd Ewan.
22: You're not allowed to bring up Todd Ewan once tonight at your event. I challenge you.
0: All right. Well, Todd's no longer with us, but he was good.
22: Oh, respectfully, you know what I mean.
0: Yeah, I mean, he was a really good player. That's what was...
22: I know.
0: And you know that because you were good enough to play a year in the year or two in the Western League. But anyhow, it's going to be mostly be Brant telling stories, and then obviously there's going to be some questions about the current Oilers situation. So speaking of the current Oilers situation, Ryan, what do you think we're looking at here, or when do you think we're looking at it here?
22: My guess is, I think you have said you're speculating around Tuesday, and I think that makes sense. Monday might be a little bit of a quick turnaround after everybody's doing their thing for Father's Day and such and spending some family time, so I think you let it breathe for a day. And if they're ready to go, they got a contract done. Going to be fascinating to see what the contract looks like, by the way. Really interested to see, Babcock's a guy that at one time commanded top dollar, top term on deals. Obviously, things have changed a little bit here, but this is also a unique situation where the Oilers have have gone pretty far out on a limb here to make this happen. So if they're negotiating their way through it now, it'll be interesting to see what this looks like. But if they get it wrapped up, then yeah, I'd say Tuesday, Wednesday, probably. Hey, we're golfing late Wednesday afternoon with this thing wrapped up.
0: Yeah. So I believe it's going to be a package deal. I believe it's going to be Babcock and somebody else. And I look at DJ Smith, and he is not currently gone to other teams that have named coaches. And, you know, he himself has been a two-time NHL head coach. So, I mean, it's basically, look, we said a week ago Monday on the show, from ownership to management to the players, Mike Babcock is the choice.
22: Mm-hmm.
0: He was cleared in the process that the review that the National Hockey League went through. Does it change anything from your perspective? Or did you expect him to be cleared to begin with when we spoke a week ago last Friday?
22: No, I wasn't sure. And all due respect to Frank Saravalli and his reporting, I think he put some stuff out into the ether that I think sort of had people wondering, okay, like maybe there's going to be something more. Maybe there's something that hasn't been heard yet. And then at the end of the day, the National Hockey League basically says, look, and the wording was interesting, Bob, like even in the worst light possible, I think they said there, I had to read that three or four times to figure out like, what exactly are they saying here?
0: Right.
22: But they basically said, look, there's nothing here that, you know, means he can't earn a living as a head coach in the National Hockey League. And so he's cleared by the league. It doesn't mean that the stuff we already know about that happened in Columbus goes away or disappears or was any less a significant deal. It doesn't mean that anything else that we know about that's well-documented was any less a significant deal. But what it means is that Mike Babcock gets another opportunity here. He's going to get another opportunity. And how much of a different story he wants to write, how much of a different page he wants to be on than he was before, that's going to be the interesting thing now, Bob. Like, this is happening. We've all had our say. We've all been very clear how we feel about it. Lots of people coming at it from different directions. I've made it crystal clear. And now we see how this goes. And really, you know, Mike Babcock will say a lot of things on Tuesday. Like, he'll say a lot of things on Tuesday, and I'll be interested to hear what he has to say. But really, it's going to be about the next 6 or 7 months. It's going to be about putting together day after day, moment after moment, practice after practice, week after week with players, building that trust, getting that buy-in, and truly demonstrating, like, yeah, I do things a little different now. You know, I'm not going to be that guy that I was before and put players in those kinds of positions. So now, really, it's about what he does, Bob.
0: So let me ask you a question. What's going to be the bigger impact? The impact of Babcock, and let's just say for sake of argument, it's DJ Smith. A lot more experienced, I think you would grant that a lot more experienced coaching staff than the one last year. Now, 2 years ago, the coaching staff that went to Game 7, Game 6, I think we know how impactful Glenn Gullitson was, and I think we both know how highly some of the Oilers' best players thought of Glenn Gullitson. That was a loss for the team, and I mean, the guy went, Dallas thought so much of him, the general manager that fired him brought him back. So that tells you a lot there. And I'm going to pose this question, and I'm going to get to another question that I posed on the Ashley Fine Flores text line, 780-451-8800. Who impacts things more? The hockey operations department with the moves that they make, or the impact of a coaching change with a coach that has a very you know, I mean, he's had a lot of success. His teams tend to play pretty structured. They play a hybrid defensive zone. And I would argue that McClellan and Woodcroft were from that school of Babcock. And I don't think they played it quite the way Babcock's teams played it. So I'm interested to see how that goes. But who actually, what is of greater impact? The potential of the GM and the management team in terms of the personnel decisions that get made, what changes from a roster compilation, or conversely, the new coach coming in? What do you think it is?
22: Well, I think that if management doesn't do a good enough job of putting good players in place, that dramatically affects your ability to get to where you want to go. And if the ultimate goal is winning a Stanley Cup, as we know it is, they can absolutely ruin that at the management level, no question. But if they put a good Stanley Cup caliber team in place and a coach comes in and handles it improperly and doesn't get the most out of the players and has the program all wrong, he can absolutely botch that as well, I would say. So who's more important? I think it's on the general manager of management to put a Stanley Cup caliber team out there, and then it's on the coach to get the most out of them. So, you know, who could screw it up first? Management could screw it up first. But the impact, I would say, Bob, is probably pretty similar. You know, if management does its job, the coaching staff has to do its job. The players got to do their job. I mean, it's players first and foremost, but I don't know what kind of answers you've been getting, but to me, that's where it lies.
0: By the way, Brandon from Windsor has texted us, Ryan, on the Ashley Fine Flores text line. He says, 100% Bob's whole story is surrounded around Guy Gadowski and Todd Ewan. Rashad blew you out of the water. Stop.
22: This text
0: comes in and says, hey, Bob, it's hockey operations that's going to make the bigger impact unless the coach becomes a bad story. You can text us at 780-451-8800. Bob, Mike Babcock is going to roll four lines, have two power play units, reward hard work, punish repetitive stupid mistakes. Kind of like, sounds like something Oilers fans have been longing from a coach for a long time. You know what I mean? Again, you can text us at 780-451-8800. Richard says 60% on the GM, 40% on the coach. All right. Wow, let's get to some of the moves here. Bob, DJ Smith coming in should have absolutely no bearing out of the 780 on Nurse Staying. That's 9.25 that we've not been able to get rid of for years, and it's not going to get any better.
22: Bobby, I'm having a heck of a time hearing you. It's super pixelated. I'm not sure if that's happening for everybody else. You want to try giving me a call right back, or I missed all of your last question there because it's so pixelated.
0: Darnell Nurse, what are you hearing on Darnell Nurse?
22: Sorry, but I can't hear you.
0: Okay. Let's go on. I'll finish that text then here at 780-451-8800. Bob, when do you think the Oilers are going to start making moves in terms of the roster? And DJ Smith coming in should have absolutely no bearing on Nurse Staying. That's $9.25 million that we've not been able to get rid of for years, and it's not going to get any better. This has to be something that's taken off the books and used elsewhere. We need help in the top six and a goaltender. Even signing Dickinson doesn't make sense. They should target a younger 3C who isn't injury prone. That's a Henrique contract waiting to happen again. What happened into buying on the distressed assets? Well, I guess time will tell what happens. Ryan, what are you hearing on Darnell Nurse?
22: Well, is that what you asked me before, by the way, when I couldn't hear you?
0: The texter was saying it doesn't matter. Like, DJ Smith should have no bearing on potentially working with Darnell Nurse because he should be gone. I don't think it's a slam dunk that Darnell Nurse ultimately gets traded, Ryan.
22: Yeah, I mean, I think Stan Bowman is probably not going to want to risk hurting the situation by moving Darnell Nurse. So I think if they find something that clearly makes sense and they're pretty confident they can pull the trigger. Like this, I don't think this is going to be a scenario like it got to with Stuart Skinner, where I believe they made that trade just simply because they felt like they needed to make a trade to fix, you know, the dynamic, and because it had been so long. This is pretty risky. You can hurt yourself with this trade. You're dealing with some pretty big numbers. The other thing too, Bob, is you never know who's going to do what under a different head coach. You never have a clue. We've seen coaches come in and unlock some guys, and other guys just can't get footing square underneath them in any way, shape, or form. There is a piece of me that would be interested to see what Darnell Nurse does under Mike Babcock or a DJ Smith, or, you know, I still think it's more than likely that he gets traded, but I think Stan Bowman needs to be super careful about hurting this organization, you know, trade asset wise by making a bad deal here, just because they felt like the time had come or they had no choice.
0: Haji texts us on the Ashley Fine Flores text line. He says, Bob, doesn't Hockey Ops hire the coach? This question's a little redundant. Hockey Ops owns it full stop. No, what I'm saying is, what's the bigger impact, player personnel decisions or the coaching change? And going to, you know, likely two experienced coaches working together that have worked together before. That's what I'm saying. Because right now you're not hearing much on the Darnell Nurse front, are you, Ryan?
22: No, not really. I mean, I think they're pretty busy. I think there's a lot going on. I think they're, you know, it's been a pretty busy little run of time here. I think as we hurtle towards the draft, that kind of stuff probably heats up. My guess would be they're just in information gathering mode. They're making the calls. They're figuring out what's out there. I'm sure they've done some of this in the past. So I think it will heat up, Bob, but I think they got some other business that they got to get taken care of here.
0: Yeah. Ryan, Jonathan Toews, is he a Hall of Famer?
22: Yeah, of course. Why, is there some question as to that? Don't you think he is?
0: I think he's a Hall of Famer as well. Who's had the better career? Connor McDavid or Jonathan Toews?
22: Come on.
0: I mean,
22: why are you asking that? Like, if you were to say to Connor, you can give all those points back at the end of your career and swap resumes, you telling me he wouldn't do that?
0: Right, but it doesn't mean he's been the better player.
22: No, but like, what are you asking? Like, who's had the better career? I mean, like, Jonathan Toews has gotten where Connor McDavid is desperate to get to on multiple different fronts. So, you know, I don't know that's who's the better hockey player? McDavid's the better hockey player. Yes. Who's had the better overall career and won more? I think that's obvious.
0: Jonathan Toews.
22: That's no disrespect to Connor.
0: He had the privilege of playing on a team that had Brent Seabrook and Duncan Keith in their prime as their top pairing. That's two pretty good defensemen. That and a deeper team. I mean, that 2010 team that Chicago won with, that was a deep squad. And then they
22: I mean, Connor McDavid has the privilege of playing on a team with Leon Draisaitl and Evan Bouchard, two of the best on the planet at their position, right?
0: Yeah,
22: Connor's got some good players around him too.
0: Ryan, you're now conceding that Bouchard's one of the best players on the planet?
22: Of course he's one of the best defensemen on the planet. Of course he is. Yeah. Of course he is. There's no question about that. Was he 3 years ago? Not quite. No. Has he developed into that? For sure he has. It's been amazing. Like, Evan Bouchard earned how many defensemen sign a contract of that size in this market under that kind of pressure and knock it out of the park? That is tough to do. And it's part of what drives you crazy about Evan Bouchard is why he was able to do that. Nothing gets to him. He's pretty chill, man. He's pretty relaxed. Well, relaxed when he's got a forward bearing down on him. But that's what you love about him, too, is that relaxed nature.
0: Absolutely. Bob, it's pathetic from this organization if Nurse stays, can't wait for Babcock to unlock a 31-year-old Darnell Nurse. Here's the deal. We believe at this point, do we know how many teams Nurse is actually and Paul
22: Calvizano?
0: So we don't know. Could be three, could be five. Usually the way this works is sometimes teams, like if I'm San Jose or Chicago, I would want to be in on Darnell Nurse. I'm not convinced Darnell Nurse, we believe the teams are in the Eastern Conference, which would mean that at this point, maybe, you know, San Jose and Chicago aren't viable options. Now, maybe Nurse's list gets expanded. I guess we'll have to wait and see on the Darnell Nurse front. So, no, and it was just an interesting conversation because somebody sent me a text and said, who's had the better career, Toews or McDavid? I mean, McDavid's clearly the better player, but Toews has played on a really good team. And the Oilers came as close as you can come in back-to-back years and not win. And the end result is we've had a pretty interesting offseason. Jason Dickinson and Connor Murphy. What are you hearing there, Ryan? Well, that's twice. And that isn't, there we go. Yeah, we'll take a timeout. It's 4:52 in Oil Country. 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
17: summarize around a few things right now as we are getting reports of a collision on 178th Street, southbound by Stony Plain Road. Downtown, another collision on Stony Plain Road. This one's at 124th Street. Making your way south through the city on Calgary Trail, watch out for a vehicle pulled off to the side after 34th Avenue. And the westbound lanes of 23rd Avenue are closed after a collision between Millwoods Road and 85th Street. 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
0: All right. We had some technical difficulties there with Ryan. It's 455 in Oil Country. Wes has texted us on the Ashley Fine Flores text line, and Wes says, hey, Bob, one thing that stands out about Mike Babcock is his track record. He has a Stanley Cup, two Olympic gold medals, a World Championship gold medal, over 700 NHL coaching wins. Very few coaches in the modern era can match that resume. When you compare him to some of the Oilers' previous coaches, Babcock brings a level of experience and success that most of them didn't have when they arrived in Edmonton. He's coached superstar players, handled the intense media markets, and led teams deep into the playoffs. His teams have been traditionally known for structure, accountability, and strong defensive play, areas that can make a big difference for a team with Stanley Cup aspirations. Whether people like his coaching style or not, there is no denying Mike Babcock is one of the most accomplished coaches of his generation. If the Oilers are serious about maximizing the remaining prime years of Connor McDavid and Leon Draisaitl, hiring a coach with that level of experience and pedigree would make a lot of sense. Again, you can text us at 780-451-8800. This text settles 780. Bob, re-signing every guy and not making any real moves at the goalie position, not trading away your worst contract, and allowing the big move to be a coaching change this season is going to lead us down one road. Another year wasted of the best player in modern history. Trading Nurse is going to be hard, but that's why Stan got the deal that he got. 456 in Oil Country. This texter says, Bob, Mike Babcock hasn't won a playoff series since 2011. That is 15 years ago. So that's sort of a range of some of the opinions that we're getting out there on the Ashley Fine Flores text line. The Oilers Now Injury Reports brought to you all season long by James H. Brown and Associates, Alberta Injury Lawyers, Trent Brown, Jim Brown, and the gang, and James H. Brown, big supporters of the Edmonton Oilers, the Edmonton Elks. Hey, how about 880 CHED, a three-year extension of the Edmonton Elks, and they'll continue with that carrying forward. We will also tell you, coming up in the second hour of the show, Aiden Ganim's going to take over. He's going to have Luke Fox and David Staples. He's also going to play a clip from Jerry Johansson yesterday. We, in the meantime and in between time, will head off to an 880 News weather traffic update with Thomas Dias. Aiden Ganim with the second hour of Oilers Now from 5 to 6.
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16: This is Global News. It's 5 o'clock. I'm Thomas Dias. It's 21 degrees with Environment Canada warning that 50 to 90 millimeters of rain is expected over the weekend. Well, the chief of the Sturgeon Lake Cree Nation in northern Alberta is demanding a public apology from the chief executive of the Premier's office. On social media, Bruce McAllister criticized the Assembly of Treaty Chiefs over a call for an RCMP investigation of the Premier for possible treason in connection with the Alberta government referendum question on separation. McAllister described some First Nations as entrenched in poverty, drugs, and violence, saying instead of criticizing the Premier, First Nations chiefs should fix their own communities. Chief Sheldon Sunshine says a senior staffer in the Premier's office in any other province would be fired for making such comments. In a statement, Chief Sunshine says we cannot afford to normalize this type of racist language in Alberta, adding, quote, we see what happens when this is accepted south of the border. It's a slippery slope, unquote. And on that note, Alberta's opposition leader, Nahed Nenshi, has a message for McAllister.
25: He's the same guy who said immigrants who don't share our, quote, Judeo-Christian values, as if he knows what those are not valued in this province. This is the same guy who now is telling Indigenous people who feel like they've got their backs against the wall because this government won't listen to them, that they are basically incompetent managers. Well, takes one to know one, Bruce McAllister.
16: In other news, a new campaign was launched today to try and convince Albertans to vote in favor of holding a separation referendum in the future. The campaign's co-chair, Tanya Clemens, says she was not always in favor of leaving Canada.
26: I was undecided at one point. I was more a proponent, I think, at one point back before I learned a bunch about this, that a sovereign Alberta within or without Canada, and I always tried to put the within first. We need to explore all options.
16: Clemens says she feels that for decades, all of the efforts to give Alberta a larger voice within Confederation have failed. More news in a moment, but first, checking traffic, here's Jackson McNulty.
17: Thank you, and we got a few things on the go right now. The big one to watch out for is a broken down vehicle on the Yellowhead eastbound after 127th Street. It's parked in the left-hand lane, so you will have to move right here. Be kind to those merging around you and plan for delays back towards 142nd Street. Downtown, we are getting rid of a collision at Stony Plain Road and 124th Street. And the westbound lanes of 23rd Avenue are closed after a collision between Millwoods Road and 85th Street. Pretty easy detour around this one. Head north to Lakewood Road or south to Knotwood Road. Make your way west to 85th Street and back towards 23rd Avenue. Tonight's Lottomax jackpot is $25 million. And there's more. 25 chances to win $100,000. 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From the Global One Traffic Center of Jackson McNulty.
10: Thank you, Jackson. The federal government is giving provinces and territories an additional $5.4 billion over 2 years to stabilize the national $10 a day child care program. Federal Jobs and Families Minister Patty Hajdu says the money can be used to address each jurisdiction's specific pressures.
12: Some provinces are struggling with operational costs. Some provinces are struggling with the physical creation of new child care spots, whether alone or in partnership with other providers. And of course, some provinces are struggling in terms of, you know, opening up new spots for families on waiting lists.
10: While many provinces have lowered the child care fees parents pay to an average of $10 a day, five have
12: spots, whether alone or in partnership with other providers. And of course, some provinces are struggling in terms of, you know, opening up new spots for families on waiting lists.
10: While many provinces have lowered the child care fees parents pay to an average of $10 a day, five have not. Checking

0: Crude is currently hovering around $77 a barrel, with Western Canadian Select around $62 a barrel. And the Edmonton Elks and 880 Ched announced this morning that a new three-year agreement has been signed for us here at the station to bring you all of the Green and Gold's games. Here is Elks President and Chief Executive Officer Chris Morse.
1: The value of partnerships in Edmonton and in Northern Alberta can't be overstated. And I think that's how our community works. This isn't some big corporate community where you go from person to person to person and try to find the best deal and then just sort of walk away from the people you've been associated with. You form longstanding partnerships, you value those partnerships, and you work together to make something better. And like, we're excited about the next few years here to make this place better and to get it back to where it serves the community and back to where people come here and gather and find this. It's home for people.
0: Morris played on the offensive line for the Elks for 14 seasons, and when he decided to pack it in, the team was the envy of every other team in the league. 880 Ched weather, bring your rain gear if you're heading to the Elks home opener against Montreal tomorrow afternoon. Periods of rain are expected to begin overnight and continue over the weekend, with up to 90 millimeters worth of rain possible and daily highs around 14 degrees. It's 21 degrees in the capital city. I'm Thomas Dias. Your next scheduled newscast at 5:30 on 880 Ched.
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4: Well, actually, I've known Mike for probably 20, close to 30 years almost, and, you know, watched him coach his whole career. He started out in Spokane when I was in Tri-Cities when we were kids, basically. So I really like Mike. I think he's a very good coach. I'm not surprised of everything I heard what happened. I'm not surprised that he got cleared. I wasn't sure if there was something we were all missing, but it sounds like the investigation went fairly quickly.
5: Yeah.
4: So good for Mike.
6: There we go. We straightened that out for everyone who was listening at the start of the show. That's two shows in a row now I've played the wrong clip. I apologize, everybody. Is that a double minor or is that a game penalty? I don't know what to call that. But you know what? Aiden Ganim filling in for Bob Stauffer for the second hour of Oilers Now today. How's it going, everyone? And we will start off, well, by getting through the business. You can always call us on the River Cree Resort and Casino hotline, 780-451-8800. 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It was a busy day in the NHL today. It started off with the Toronto Maple Leafs making a big splash. They have acquired defenseman Darren Radish from the Tampa Bay Lightning in a sign-and-trade deal. The Lightning get back a fifth-round pick. Radish, 30 years old, goes to Toronto with a brand-new eight-year contract that will pay him $8.5 million annually. He's going to be able to ride that contract out until he's 38 years old, so a pretty sweet deal for him. Ron Francis back in an NHL front office, signing with the Pittsburgh Penguins as a special advisor, and Jonathan Taves is officially calling it a career. He returned to the NHL with the Winnipeg Jets at the beginning of the year. His history before that speaks for itself. Three Stanley Cups with the Chicago Blackhawks, two gold medals at the Olympics in 2010 and 2014. We're going to get into it now. Our spotlight conversation for this hour will be with Luke Fox coming up shortly. 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Caught up with Luke a little bit earlier today. Here's that conversation. All right, now joined by Sportsnet's Luke Fox. Luke, how are you doing today?
7: I'm doing well. Busy, but doing well.
6: Yeah, it's an absolutely crazy time on your side of the country right now. I mean, we'll start off with it. What were your thoughts on the Darren Radish deal between the Toronto Maple Leafs and the Tampa Bay Lightning?
7: Well, I wasn't totally surprised because the whispers that
5: The Maple Leafs were interested in

0: Scottish, go back to the Trey Living era. I figured that Toronto would take a run at him. They haven't had a right shot threat with the old clap bomb from the point, on the power play, especially in a long time. And you factor in that Radish is from Toronto, from the area. The Leafs have cap space. We're one of a number of teams willing to shell out the money that would get probably the best offensive right shot. I mean, we'll see what happens with Rasmus Anderson, but it's a thin UFA market. Toronto has cap space. They're trying to make the playoffs next year. So it does make a ton of sense. Are they going to regret committing 8.5 times 8 to a guy that only has one 70-point season? Hell of a season. Mm-hmm. But he's playing with Nikita Kucherov, and what timing for the guy, right? Yeah, as a late bloomer, undrafted player. But it makes a ton of sense for what the Leafs need and the urgency to be a playoff team again.
1: For sure. Morgan Rielly has been, you know, taking the brunt as that number one D-man for a very long time now. And with the addition of Radish, I mean, how does that play a factor with his story in Toronto?
0: Yeah, and it's really fascinating because Rielly, up until this season, he has full no-move protection. He signed through 2030. I mean, you guys are very familiar with a similar situation with Darnell Nurse in your market. And he's, you know, he loves being a Leaf. But I felt, in speaking to him a bunch towards the end of the season, he had never felt more open to the idea, to the possibility of potentially moving on. He was drafted and developed by Leafs way back. Actually, he was kind of a Brian Burke parting gift to the Leafs. He was a Brian Burke draft pick. That's how far back he goes. But he's been a bit of a whipping boy, not unlike Nurse and Edmonton in Toronto. Mm-hmm. And I still think there's a great player in there, but he was PP1 quarterback, and now he's not. That job absolutely belongs to Radish now. So it's going to be fascinating.
1: Yeah.
0: Where do they move Rielly? Can they convince him to move? He has full no-move protection. So if he's not comfortable, he can block a trade. But, you know, it seems like that's the path now. And, you know, when I think of potential landing spots, I can't help but think of the San Jose Sharks, who have a ton of cap space and only a couple of defensemen under contract right now in Dmitry Orlov and now Michael Kesselring, who they recently traded the Buffalo Sabres for. So we'll see what happens with Rielly. I think there's still a small percentage chance that he comes back, that maybe they can't find a trade that works for the Leafs and for a partner. But then in that case, Rielly is your PP2 guy. So we'll see. But I feel like this move just accentuates the buzz that was already around Rielly in terms of the potential of him having a fresh start somewhere else.
1: For sure. And Chayka has been one of the busier GMs in this offseason, to say the least. Obviously, the trade a few days ago with Joseph Woll and Samuel Ersson with the Philadelphia Flyers. I mean, how has John, you know, come into this this Toronto team that's coming off of a pretty rough season, and how do you feel he's been doing so far?
0: Well, we'll see how his moves pan out. I mean, Joseph Woll, I think, will actually be a really good 1B behind Dan Vladar in Philly, and there may be some regret there. But what I do like about Chayka's moves so far is that he's been decisive. I'm not going to, you know, talk about keeping the coach for a long time and hemming and hawing. I'm going to fire the coach right away. I'm going to go on a expansive search to find a new coach. We have a goalie logjam, because they really like Dennis Hildeby and Artur Aktyamov down in the Marlies. Aktyamov is going to start for the Marlies tonight and try to win a Calder Cup down in the farm.
1: Mm-hmm.
0: And they were going to have a logjam in terms of putting one of those guys on waivers. So it was like, okay, Joseph Woll has zero trade protection. He's probably our best bet to try and get something back. Let's make a move. Let's not wait until September where we're running out of time and we're scrambling. He's been very proactive, just as he was with Radish. There's 12 days till free agency. He jumped the queue mm-hmm. and said, let me get the guy I want. Yeah, it cost him a fifth-round pick to jump that queue, but he got the guy he targeted. So I really appreciate the decisiveness. It feels like there's a plan in Toronto. And to be quite honest, it didn't feel like there was a plan for a couple of years. And, that maybe that's a little bit disrespectful to Brad Treliving, who's a very liked guy in the league, but he kicked a lot of tires but didn't make a lot of moves. It feels like the Chayka regime is a little bit more decisive. So I appreciate that. That doesn't mean the plan's going to work, but at least they're aggressive and they feel like they have targets and they're going to go after them aggressively.
1: Yeah, for sure. You referenced the coaching at the start there. I mean, Jim Hiller coming in off of the LA Kings, didn't have the year that he wanted, and he ended up, leaving the team, and now he's coming into a Toronto group that there's a lot of questions up in the air. How do you feel, what's your take on him, and how do you think he's going to fill Berube's shoes?
0: Yeah, I was a little bit surprised, to be quite honest, just because, there was a lot of names thrown out there. Patrick Waugh, Joe Pavelski, Peter Laviolette, Bruce Cassidy. Jim Hiller is not the sexy name, right? He doesn't move the needle. I think a lot of people, when they got that notification, they felt a little underwhelmed. You guys know him well. I thought he had a poor coaching job in the playoffs against those Oilers when they were up 2-0 in the series and couldn't close the deal. Bad challenge. All due respect to Edmonton, but I think with a better coach behind the bench, maybe LA wins that last series that Hiller had. Mm-hmm. And then he got fired midway through, and DJ Smith came in and rallied the team to the playoffs. So it's not the big name that gets the whole fan base excited. But then yesterday, we were on the Zoom call with Hiller, and I understand it a little more. Because he's very aligned with Chayka's vision. He's very open to analytics and data, which is important to the new GM. So it's good to have a coach that sees the game in a similar way. I think when there's a disconnect between the bench and the front office, that only spells trouble. So that's a plus. And the other one is he knows the market. He spent 4 years as an assistant under Mike Babcock, your new guy, from 2015 to 2019. And the power play was awesome back then. And I think a big part of this is Chayka realizing the Leafs power play has to get back to being elite, elite, elite. It finished 15th last year. And it has to be a weapon. So Hiller's a power play guy. Radish is a power play guy. I think they realize that has to be a weapon for them if they're going to get back into the playoffs. I still don't have the Leafs as a real contender in the East, but, I'm starting to get around to the idea that them getting all the way from 28th place up into a wild card contender is a very real possibility.
1: Yeah, we saw it last year with the Boston Bruins, just a couple of moves, yeah. And they found their way back right up into it. I mean, once you've got those core pieces, it's, you just kind of have to work around the edges. Obviously, another big piece, it looks like, is headed to Toronto next week on Friday with the first overall pick. I mean, quite a shock to the NHL world. They definitely jumped up a few spots there, but I mean, what do you think Toronto should do with the pick, and are you pulling from McKenna?
0: I think it's going to be McKenna. Mm-hmm. Yeah. I'm sure you take the calls. Is there a way we can trade down and double up and increase our assets? And we all know the Leafs are pretty thin in the prospect pool and in the draft pick situation because they spent all those years going for it in the Kyle Dubas era specifically. But it's one of those, don't overthink it. don't big brain this thing. Just take the guy with the highest ceiling. Take the Canadian kid that the fan base wants you to take. I know he's a winger. He's not a center. He's not a defenseman. And the Leafs could use more of those. But he's electric, right?
1: Yeah.
0: And he came, apparently, like, he tested off the charts with the combine. Very mature kid. I would be stunned. I would be stunned. More stunned than I was when they picked Jim Hiller, if they pick anyone but Gavin McKenna. He is the guy. He is the guy they should take. And really, I mean, at best case scenario, he's your Marner replacement. I mean, it's going to take a few years, but he's that shifty playmaking winger. Sure, he needs to improve defensively, but what teenager does it, right? But the offensive abilities entice you, and I'm sure Austin Matthews would be thrilled if they take Gavin McKenna.
1: Yeah, for sure. All right, last one here for you. Luke Fox from Sportsnet. Luke, obviously, we know the Babcock news going on around here in Edmonton, and he's a guy that you're familiar with. I mean, what's your take on it right now?
0: Surprise. Mm-hmm. Divisive character. You know, I don't like the stuff that went on with Marner or Mike Commodore or Johan Franzen. And I don't know if he's going to change his ways. You hope he does. It feels like a bit of a Hail Mary. I find it really fascinating that the Oilers leadership group pushed for this. I know, having covered the whole Hyman Babcock era, that Hyman was basically his favorite player, him and Connor Brown. He always wished everyone had the work ethic of Brown and Hyman, Brown and Hyman. He would say it all the time. So I hope it works out for them, but it does feel like a bit of a Hail Mary. I'll add that Mike Babcock, for all his faults, may be a better reporter. Because he would not tolerate bad questions, lazy questions. And he also gave incredible quotes. I think it's going to be great theater in Edmonton with that media corps, that coach, and the urgency that the Oilers have to win a cup before 97 leaves. So I think you got the best market and the best team to cover in 26-27, because I think it's going to be off the charts entertaining, one way or another.
1: For sure. Awesome stuff. Luke, how do people follow you?
0: Oh, at LukeFoxJukebox.com.
1: There we go.
0: It rhymes, but it doesn't make sense.
1: Yeah, I like it, though. It's pretty good. All right, Luke, I really appreciate you taking the time to come on today.
0: Okay. Thanks for having me.
1: There you go. That's Luke Fox. Some very interesting stuff coming out of the Toronto Maple Leaf side of things right now. We've been so busy here in Edmonton that we've kind of taken a back look on what's been going on around the league. But things are happening in the NHL. A lot of stuff, especially up in Canada. A lot of movements in the front office. A lot of different teams trying out different things. The Oilers looks like they're going to have their coaching staff pretty settled pretty quick. And that changes the way you look at the offseason. Because it now goes from who's going to be our coach next year to which guys can we bring in. You know, Mike Babcock is going to be bringing in a hard-nosed style of hockey that, you know, is going to be very structured, and it's going to make a lot of the Oilers players have to really push hard on the defensive side of the puck, like David Staples will say in a few moments' time when we bring him on. But it's a very, very interesting sight to behold, and it's going to be even more interesting to see how Mike Babcock handles this and how Stan Bowman is going to be bringing in certain different players to play a Mike Babcock kind of style. A reminder that some guests of Oilers Now receive gift certificates to Roost Chris Steakhouse, a 500-degree sizzle, prime cuts, and service that stuns. Make your next date night or celebration unforgettable at Edmonton's best steakhouse, Roost Chris Steakhouse. We are going to step away when we come back. A little bit more discussion. 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
2: traffic in the Yellowhead being set back by a broken down vehicle after 127th Street. It's parked in the left-hand lane, so got to move right here and plan for delays back towards 142nd Street. Westbound lanes at 23rd Avenue are closed after a collision from Millwoods Road across to 85th Street. And watch out for a collision downtown at Stony Plain Road and 124th Street. Tonight's Lotto Max jackpot is $25 million, and there's more. 25 chances to win $100,000. Play responsibly, 18+. From the Global One Traffic Center, I'm Jackson McNulty.
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1: 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Still games going on at the World Cup today. Morocco is leading Scotland 1-0 on the feed that I am currently watching. Man, the Scots have come out for the World Cup. They are a fun fan base, and it's been real cool to see. They took over Boston. Apparently, they ran them out of beer, which is just mind-blowing. That is a crazy fact. But David Staples on the other side. We are going to step away. Thomas Dias with an 880 News weather traffic update. 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
17: This is Global News. It's 5:30. I'm Thomas Dias. It's 22 degrees as we finally reach our expected high for the day. Calgary police say a 17-year-old boy who allegedly smashed up his former high school yesterday and tried to stab a student has been charged with attempted murder, uttering threats and mischief to property. Investigators believe the attack was premeditated and targeted certain people at Lester B. Pearson High School. One student had minor injuries but was not taken to hospital, with the suspect too young to be named under the Youth Criminal Justice Act. And healthcare unions are pushing back against Alberta's plan to transfer hundreds of public health workers from Alberta Health Services to the provincial government. They're arguing some employees are being treated unfairly. The Alberta Union of Provincial Employees says the government's latest offer would maintain pay and working conditions for some workers, but not all. AUPE President Sandra Azakar says the move risks creating division within public health teams responsible for protecting Albertans. More than 400 workers are affected by the transfer. AUPE says it has submitted a counteroffer that would apply the same protections to all employees and is calling on the government to reconsider. Checking traffic, here's Jackson McNulty.
18: Thank you and heads up if you're making your way east on the Yellowhead. We have a broken down vehicle after 127th Street. Gonna move right here. Plan for delays back towards 142nd Street. Westbound lanes of 23rd Avenue are closed after a collision between Millwoods Road and 85th Street. And we have a collision downtown at Stony Plain Road and 124th Street. Before FanDuel launches in Alberta on July 13th, check out their responsible gaming tools designed to help you stay in control of the action. 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From the Global One Traffic Center, I'm Jackson McNulty.
17: Thanks, Jackson. 880 CHED weather down to 12 degrees overnight with a high of 14 tomorrow and Sunday with lots of rain in the weekend forecast. I'm Thomas Dias. Your next scheduled newscast at 6 o'clock on 880 CHED.
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1: 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Okay, we talked to Luke. It was a little bit more Leafs focused and things of that nature, but this guy, you know, he loves to talk about the Oilers. The Cult of Hockey's David Staples caught up with me this morning, and we're going to play that conversation for you right now. All right, now joined by the Cult of Hockey's David Staples. David, how are you?
23: Fantastic. How are you doing?
1: I'm really, really good. It's been a little while since we've had you on the show, and obviously a lot of things have taken place, but we haven't even talked to you about the Stanley Cup final yet. What were your thoughts on that series?
23: It was an interesting series. I mean, Carolina got there, you know, like in terms of like quality of competition, I don't think it was the hardest path to the cup, but to give Carolina credit, every team they face, they dominate.
1: Yeah.
23: So there's that. And, it seems to me like so much of the Stanley Cup playoffs now, Aiden, are like Colorado probably would have been there, right? But they get injuries to Makar and MacKinnon.
1: Mm-hmm.
23: And then in the Stanley Cup final, Carlson gets injured, an absolutely key player. And it's astonishing in some ways how important injury is now to who wins the Stanley Cup or not. I mean, I could see a future Stanley Cup playoffs where some team will keep its best player out of the first round. So they can go on to win the cup. Like, it's just such a crucial factor in who wins or loses. I mean, Colorado was an absolute juggernaut all year long. Mm-hmm. And it's just a shame that they weren't able to get to the final to take on Carolina. I think that would have been the best series. So, but congratulations to the Hurricanes.
1: All right. Yeah, it was a phenomenal series, but there is plenty of things to talk about in the Edmonton market right now, as I hinted to. I mean, first off, Mike Babcock, he's been cleared from the NHL and the NHLPA through investigation to return to coaching in the league. I mean, what are your overall thoughts on that?
23: Well, I'm glad they have a coach.
1: Mm-hmm.
23: It seemed to be a bit of a horrendous process. And I'm not sure if the horrendous process comes just because of the modern media age where every little thing is leaked out and hashed over. Like in the past, you know, the Oilers would have been looking for a coach and there would have been one or two stories in the newspaper. It would have been talked on the radio, but there wouldn't have been endless reports of they're talking to this guy, they're talking to that guy. you know, the whole Cassidy thing leaking out. It just, it became, it was weighing on the Oilers organization, I think. And they needed to get they needed closure. And they were looking for a certain kind of coach, an experienced coach who's super tough and has won before. And in the end, they met that criteria in Babcock. When Babcock's name first came up, when Bob first raised it on his show, people were alarmed. But I think as people have gone through it, thought about it more, the NHL's done its investigation, and there was rumors there was going to be some significant issue coming up, and it might take weeks and weeks to do this investigation. And it seems like nothing did come up, nothing major. Mm-hmm. I think I see the fan base kind of settling down, and most people are fans. They want the team to do well. They want the moves the team make to work out. So I think people are going to cut Babcock some slack here initially and see how this goes. And, you know, there's no denying one thing. He has been a very successful coach in the past, winning at the Olympics, at the World Cup, winning a Stanley Cup, taking Anaheim to the finals. This guy has had some real success as a coach. And this team needs someone who will get the best players to play defense and get them to do it consistently in the regular season, not just kind of try to opt in at the playoffs, and make that an ethic of the team. And Babcock seems to have the personality where he can drive players and work with players to get them to play a system. And so that's what I'm hoping to see, is that this team finally turns the corner and realizes that to win, it must play championship defense, and it must instill those habits throughout the year, just not try to turn it on and turn it off at the playoffs.
1: Yeah, for sure. This was something that was talked about a lot, you know, heading towards the end of the playoffs and the start of the offseason, where it was spoken about the players, the management, and the ownership all kind of, you know, came together and had a discussion about what they wanted to do and which direction they wanted to go into. And obviously, Chris Knobloch, you know the kind of coaching style that you're going to get from him. It's a lot more loose, and you know, he's not afraid to take the lines and put them in a bit of a blender and try to see if new things work and things like that. But synergy really takes a hit in that area. Why do you think, in specifically, that the players, as a standpoint where, you know, they're pretty much choosing their own boss here, kind of made the decision that they wanted to go with a coach that had a lot more structure and a lot more, you know, I guess Bob says, gravitas?
23: First of all, like, the in terms of the players choosing their coach, I think that it's become the norm. Like in the NBA, they choose, they assemble championship teams. Mm-hmm. You know, they work together, the players do. They're actually, you know, almost like GMs in some ways. And they have a tremendous amount of power. It's just, it's this kind of power sharing is unusual for the NHL. Mm-hmm. But I think it's something we're going to see more and more and more. These players have tremendous amount of power, tremendous amount of knowledge. And I don't think the Oilers would have done it if their team leaders weren't sensible people like Connor McDavid and Leon Draisaitl. That's the other factor there. You know, I just think the players, we saw it with McDavid, he had that coach envy moment, right, with John Cooper when Tampa came to town and played a really disciplined game and beat the Oilers. And you could see he was craving something different, a more focused, disciplined approach. And I think they realize they can't do it. They're not going to win with just scoring, like with just being the best attack. And they have played really strong defense often in the playoffs in the past, but they've never been a team that has consistently played championship defense throughout the regular season. And I think he's starting to realize, and they're all starting to realize, man, if we don't do that, we will never win the Stanley Cup. And if that's the goal, then they've got to bring in a coach who can do that, who will force that. And I think Babcock has a huge advantage, because now I think the leadership of the team is completely ready for that kind of buy-in, and not just ready for it, but eager to commit to it. And there won't be a fight about it. So I think it's just a general realization that the missing piece on the Oilers is defensive consistency. So they're all ready to do it now.
1: Yeah, for sure. And speaking of the defense, there's another big piece of news coming out of the city right now. Obviously, Darnell Nurse, with the list of teams that he'd be willing to go to, what have you kind of gathered from that, and what's your take on it so far?
23: I think it's a really good move for Nurse. I think like for it could be a good move for everybody. Like, it could be a win-win-win. You know, the Oilers will win. They'll move out a player who for whatever reason, and it's mystifying on some level, they're going to move out a player who was consistently good in the regular season on average, but was consistently poor to terrible in the playoffs on average, and who was costing them year after year after year in the playoffs. It's such a conundrum about what's been going on with Nurse. And I think if he had played as well in the playoffs in the regular season, there's no way they'd be moving him. But 5 years in a row, the evidence is in. It's time. He just doesn't seem to be able to raise the level of his game. In fact, it's the opposite. So time for him to go. And the criticism got extremely heavy this year. Mm-hmm. And tough for the player. It's not going to get any better. Mistakes. Defensemen make mistakes that cause goals against. And when you're already in the doghouse with the vast majority of fans, you really hear it. So I just think it was a really sensible decision on Nurse's part to push this process along. At the same time, you know, look at other teams. Here's this 30-year-old defenseman, big, aggressive guy, strong two-way player, good in the regular season. That's a very attractive player for a lot of teams. And there will be the hope on some teams that they will be able to get this player to play not just well in the regular season, but in the playoffs. So I actually think Nurse has close to the value of his contract, or he has the value of his contract with the salary cap going up. Mm-hmm. That especially for teams that aren't really worried, they're not pressed up against the cap, and the cap isn't an issue for them. You know, his real salary is closer to $7 million the next 4 years. So I think the Oilers are going to be able to move him, and it'll be interesting to see if they can get anything back. But there's a possibility that he has more than negative value, and they could get a player or a draft pick back. And if there's a couple teams interested in him, because it's a tough market for a defenseman. There's not a lot out there
1: for sure.
23: There could be a bidding war. And when that happens, if there's two or three teams that want him, the Oilers might get something good in return. So the Oilers win, and they also get his cap space, which is huge.
1: Yeah, that's a massive factor. That's kind of the thing that I've gathered. Obviously, the Oilers have a lot of free agents heading into this offseason and not a ton of money to work with it. I mean, what would you want to see the Oilers do with that extra money should they move Nurse?
23: It's a very difficult question because, you know, the team, you know, they're going to lose Nurse, right? Mm-hmm. So they still have, they have Wallman and Ekholm and Bouchard, and if they sign Connor Murphy. So I think, you know, it looks like they might spend a lot of the money that they'll save on Nurse bringing back Connor Murphy and possibly Jason Dickinson. Who knows what's going to happen with Connor Ingram? Maybe they'll spend it on a goalie. They're probably going to need another defenseman. Mm-hmm. They're talking about needing a top six forward, like a really good top six forward. But you know, players, you know, Kapanen, and if he's coming back, he's going to want to raise. They're going to lose Roslovic, it looks like. So, you know, just within salary inflation on the team, a lot of that money could go that way. You know, I like Dickinson as a player. I just wonder, one of the things you notice about Carolina is they never overpay.
1: Yeah.
23: And they let players go when they're around 30 who want a big payday, like Brett Pesce, good defenseman, and they let him go. Mm-hmm. And I just wonder, like, you know, the Oilers have Josh Samansky, and if they sign Dickinson, they block Samansky's progress. So maybe I know they're super keen to win in the next couple of years, and Dickinson can help do that. But on the other hand, proper cap management sometimes says, okay, we'll say goodbye to that player and we'll promote Samansky, and we've been training this guy and we think he's ready to go. That's what I see. And if they made that play, I think it might be the right one. So that then would, you know, if they make a number of decisions like that, and if they have players who can come up from the minors, and at forward they do, they've got lots of young players, so they can let Roslovic go, for instance, and go with Howard or Hudson or Mariala. But on defense, it's going to be, I think they're going to have to bring in another defenseman because Nurse creates a hole, and they don't have, you know, Lepinen and Carfagna are interesting prospects, but I don't know if they're at the level of the forward prospects in the Oilers system.
1: Yeah. For sure. All right, one last one for you here. Joined by David Staples from the Cult of Hockey. David, I saw your piece on Connor Unger, the goaltender from the ECHL, and a little bit with the Bakersfield Condors. And in the headline, you explain how the Oilers avoided a big mistake by signing him. I mean, what are your thoughts on this goaltender?
23: Well, you know, they let Yarventi go, the young forward, who looked like he's just about NHL ready. And I was fearful that we might have another situation like that. I think they were hoping to sign the Russian player, Berezhkin, and to replace Yarventi, but that didn't happen. So, you know, Unger had the highest save percentage in the AHL and in the ECHL of any prospect Oilers goalie. So he's 24. He's ready for the next step. Let's see if he can dominate in the AHL this year. And if they hadn't done that, it's like, well, why wouldn't you do that? But he seemed to be getting lost in the organization. I mean, he bounced around between three ECHL teams and the AHL. He got promoted there. So I was worried that he might just move on, that they might kind of forget about him. You know, things are... Usually, if you have a veteran goalie like Matt Tompkins, it's not that big a problem in the AHL. A number of AHL teams do have that, but not that many. Most of them go with two younger goalies. So I'm a little worried still about that. Tompkins has another year on his deal, and they have Samuel Janssen, Nathaniel Day, and Connor Unger all ready to go. And Janssen and Unger would be a really great AHL tandem. So I think they need to make another move, moving out Tompkins, opening space for these two young prospect goalies, and that will cover things off in the AHL.
1: Awesome stuff. How do people follow you, David?
23: They follow me at dstaples on X, formerly Twitter.
1: There we go. Awesome. Really appreciate you taking the time to join us today.
23: Thanks, Aiden.
1: There you go. That's David Staples. Oh, we got to step away. When we come back, Brendan Escott with the crossover and a special This Day in Oilers History, but it might break your heart. 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
1: 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I was not lying. This is a hard one. On this day in 2006, Aaron Ward opens the scoring 1 minute and 26 seconds into Game 7 of the Stanley Cup Finals. The Oilers unable to claw back. Fernando Pisani beat Cam Ward early in the third, but it wasn't enough as the Oilers lost the Cup to the Hurricanes in Carolina. Yeah, I don't remember that one. I was born in 2003, so my brain wasn't fully developed enough to quite remember what happened there. But I do know that Pisani was a heck of a player during that postseason. Brendan Escott, the host of Inside Sports, joining us in the studio. Brendan, how are you?
10: Things are good. Got a good show in the hopper for everybody tonight, so I'm looking forward to it.
1: All right, sounds good. What did you think of 2006?
10: I was a wee child, not too small, not as small as you at that point. But yeah, if anything, I remember Cam Ward's run and how many headlines that stole over the course of those playoffs. Unfortunately for Oilers fans, different time in my life. I was cheering for a different team out on the West Coast.
1: Okay. All right. That makes sense. You're from Kamloops. We'll give you a pass there. I mean,
10: thank you.
1: Do you remember Cam Ward? I can't remember if it was last year or a couple of years ago where the NFL draft took place and that other Cam Ward went first overall and he made the video just like, am I going to play for? Yeah, I don't know. It was funny. What do you got going on Inside Sports tonight?
10: Well, we've got a new Elks rights agreement here to tell you about. So Morley Scott is going to jump aboard and help preview this Week 3 matchup between the Elks and the Alouettes coming up tomorrow, 2 o'clock kickoff on 880 CHED. 7:05, Braden Owosco, our resident Blue Jays expert from Locked On Blue Jays, will jump aboard. They got absolutely dominated today by the Cubs at Wrigley. It was not good, but we'll look bigger picture than just that with Braden. And then we'll look at the other side with Alouettes play-by-play voice Sean Campbell from TSN 690 out in Montreal, who'll give us the rundown on what's gone on with the league-leading Montreal Alouettes thus far.
1: There we go. Thanks a lot, Brendan.
10: Of course.
1: 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Tomorrow, well, we'll be back Monday. I will be hosting that show. Frank Saravalli and Craig McTavish, 880 News Weather Traffic Update, Thomas Dias. Thank you so, so much for listening. My name's Aiden Ganim. 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
2: This is Global News at 6 o'clock. I'm Thomas Dias. It's 22 degrees with Environment Canada warning that 50 to 90 millimeters of rain is expected over the weekend. Well, about 35 people rallied at a Calgary hotel ballroom today to formally launch a campaign aimed at convincing Albertans that it's time to quit Canada in an upcoming referendum. The campaign is called Let Alberta Decide. The people behind it include Keith Wilson, a prominent separatist advocate who recently made a case for leaving Canada in debates with former Alberta Premier Jason Kenney.
3: Well, that's the beauty and the struggle of democracy. And free speech is that you have a competition of ideas. And we have a competition of ideas on the freedom side of the political spectrum. We have a competition of ideas and perspectives with respect to Alberta independence. I welcome that.
2: Wilson says he knows his group and its goals are underdogs heading into the vote on October 19th. In a moment, but first, checking traffic, here's Jackson McNulty.
4: Thank you, and got a few things slowing us down tonight as there's a broken down vehicle on the Yellowhead eastbound after 127th Street. Got to move right here. Plan for delays back towards 149th Street. On the West Anthony End, AVR getting reports of a collision southbound before Stony Plain Road. This in the mix with afternoon volume, and we've delays back towards the Yellowhead. And the westbound lanes of 23rd Avenue remain closed after a collision between Millwoods Road and 85th Street. When kids play, they win. Donate this Jumpstart month to help get kids into the game. 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From the Global One Traffic Center, I'm Jackson McNulty.
2: Thank you, Jackson. Edmonton police have been searching for a light-colored Ford Explorer with front-end damage after a pedestrian was struck near 99th Avenue and 103rd Street around 4 a.m. on May 25th. The pedestrian was rushed to hospital with life-threatening injuries. The EPS would like to hear from anyone who may recognize or have footage of the suspect vehicle. Family, friends, and cat lovers in the city will pay their respects tomorrow to a Good Samaritan who was hit and killed near the Wayne Gretzky Bridge last month. As Global's Sarah Ryan explains, the victim's loved ones are hoping his legacy of kindness will live on long after his death.
5: 41-year-old Derek Simonek's family is remembering him as a generous soul. Over the last month, tributes have come pouring into his family from total strangers. You see, Simonek was a husband and a father of four, but he was also an arborist, and he used his tree climbing skills to help cats in need stuck high above the ground. His friend and co-worker Rick Nielsen estimates they've saved 100 cats together.
6: He brought up a little laundry basket on a rope, and he would bring some cat treats in his pockets, and he'd get them out every time. I don't know how he did it, but they would always end up in that basket. Family would always be like just overjoyed, and they were surprised we wouldn't ask for anything in return. We just did it for the kindness of doing it, and we loved it. And he loved climbing trees. He loved helping people.
5: On May 21st, Simonek was driving southbound on Wayne Gretzky Drive when he stopped his truck in the median near 106th Avenue to inspect his work equipment. When he got out, he was fatally struck by another driver. Simonek's family say police continue to investigate. Sarah Ryan, Global News.
2: And a recent court decision may make it riskier to ride your own personal e-scooter. Global's Gates Gworn has more on the implications of the decision and how it would affect your insurance.
7: A judge has ruled motorized e-scooters are automobiles for the purpose of insurance coverage in Alberta. The decision is part of a recent court case in which an e-scooter was involved in a collision. The judge determined it was an automobile, which means the rider needed his own insurance. This means people who ride their own devices or people that are harmed in an accident are not and cannot be covered by insurance. The Insurance Bureau of Canada says changes would need to be made to legislation to accommodate coverage.
8: You would have to be licensed. The unit would have to be registered.